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2: 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She wrote them.

0: Janie Bradford, who joined Motown in 1958, wrote songs with Berry Gordy, including this one. 1959 hit for Barrett Strong. It had become one of the Beatles' big hits. Her passing, announced by her family this weekend, Janie Bradford died in Los Angeles after an illness at age 87. Spider-Man Brand New Day continues to dominate the box office. On top for the fourth weekend, The Odyssey just became Christopher Nolan's highest-grossing film. Two Phoenix cops have been arrested and fired after a violent, unreported traffic stop this month. Police saying Luis Vasquez Jr. and Antonio Felix assaulted a man and woman they didn't know for no known reason.
1: The male driver claimed he was, quote, repeatedly tased, punched, and had hair pulled out by responding officers. He alleged one officer waved a gun and said, quote, I'm going to shoot you. Phoenix police launching their own investigation. Probable cause documents state both Vasquez and Felix confirmed their participation at a traffic stop. Both claimed the driver and passenger, quote, did not follow commands to exit the vehicle. Neither officer activated their department-issued body cameras.
0: That's ABC's Jacqueline Lee reporting, and I'm Wayne Cabot, ABC News.
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0: 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Ashley is in Boston. Hey, Ashley, what's up in your world?
1: Hi, Ashley. Hi. I'm sorry. Hi, Dave. Not much. How are you doing? This is crazy to be on the phone with you.
0: I'm honored. Glad you got through. How are you?
1: Yeah, I'm good. How are you?
0: Good. Better than I deserve. How can we help today?
1: I'm just looking for some advice when it comes to finances, money, and dating. I'm 30 years old. I work full time. I've always saved. I mean, ever since I was very young, I've worked really hard to save and be responsible with money. But as I'm dating and hoping to get married soon, I'm realizing that not every guy shares that sentiment. I think financial attitudes toward finances is really important, like right up there with politics and religion. I think similar spending and saving habits are really important, but I'm just hitting a wall with these guys. I've been really, really blessed throughout my life. I've also worked really hard to save money. I think I've accumulated a pretty solid net worth for my age.
0: What is your net worth?
1: About $1.4 million.
0: And you're 30?
1: Yeah.
0: Way to go, kiddo.
1: Thank you.
2: Great job, Ashley.
0: Yeah. And really smart to not find some loser to bring you down. Good for you.
1: I can't take credit for all of it. Part of it is about half was inheritance. The other half just saving my entire life. I worked a second job for quite a while.
0: So Rachel, how is the younger version of you? Because I haven't had a date with but one woman in 45 years, so I don't have any idea how to date other than my wife. So,
2: I'm 17 off the market.
0: I know. But I mean, the younger version of the how are the youngins doing it these days?
2: No, I don't know, Ashley. I think I would say, you know, when I started dating Winston, he had a credit card. He paid for most of our dates on that, right? And coming from a Ramsey family, like, that's like up there with a sin.
0: Then one of his friends pulled him aside and said, "Do you know who you're dating?"
2: Yeah, and he said, "No, I don't. My dad's Buddy Cruz. I don't know who Dave." He didn't know who Dave Ramsey was, which is actually a gift. So that was great. Anyways. All that to say, there is something about not just cutting someone off immediately, because number one, people can change. Okay. So just know in general is the way they think about money, the way they interact with money. Do they have the humility to listen to you, hear what's working for you, and have the humility to maybe, in essence, change and adapt, you know, like that's on the grace side of the scale. Right now, if there's a guy and he's like so leveraged, doesn't care, it's all ego, all what he presents, and that's all he cares about, you're probably not going to change that guy. But I would not be like super, super legalistic in today's world about it. I think it's more about the value system, right? So he may be a spender and you're going to be the saver. I'm the spender in our relationship with my husband. He's actually the saver. Investments and leveraging debt and that's where they drive energy from. Probably not a value system you would align with. Does that make sense? Like when you get into the nitty gritty of things, I would have more
0: there's
2: grace.
0: There's a difference in having $10 million in Bitcoin versus having a car payment.
1: Mm-hmm.
2: Well, $10 million.
0: That's living on the edge.
2: $10 million on anything.
0: No, that's living on the edge. That's in the stupid zone, and that checks the box. I'm done.
2: Yeah. So I don't know.
0: This guy's nuts. And so I don't want to marry a crypto bro.
2: Well, if he's got $10,000 in crypto and it's the only thing he talks about, and he's obsessed with it, then that's the crypto bro to me. But like, do you know what I'm saying, Ashley? There's a level of humanity in this when you're dating someone, because they're going to be different than you. But it's the value system that I think I would really harp on, of where their heart is when it comes to the subject. And you've obviously done well. And when you can find a partner that actually sees your strengths as strengths and they're not threatened by it, like that's a pro. And like that's a check mark for me in the positive side, the positive category.
1: I think I have a tough time seeing like what's values, what's not, because if someone's just telling me, I mean, the student loan debt in their late 30s, like I just some

0: the things they say, the $30 on lunch every day, we like, I just assume that we have different values, but I guess maybe it sounds like I should keep more of an open mind.
1: No, the student loan debt still being there and the $30 lunch is not a value. That's a symptom of what they've learned to this point, and it could be the symptom of a value. And if the value okay. is a loss of hope, I don't believe I can win, mm-hmm. I'm stuck, I need the president or some socialist to come save me, if that's the value, this is not a keeper. But if the value is, hey, I'm stuck and I don't know how to get out, and you start going, well, you could do this, and they go, oh, that'd be cool. Well, that's what Rachel's talking about. That's the humility that goes with the mess. Just because someone's in a mess, I don't rule them out. But I do rule them out if why they're in the mess and whether they intend to stay there or whether they actually brag about the mess and go, look mm-hmm. at me, how cool I am. I've got a big car payment and it doesn't matter. Yeah, it does. Yeah, it does. And so, you know, I think so. In that sense, the value system, the way the Ramsey family would go about it is we're people of faith. We would say, okay, you know, what's God telling you about this? You know, and if you can't submit yourselves to God's word, you can't submit yourself to the directions of the Lord, then that's a lack of humility. That's an arrogance that's going to get your head taken off, and I really don't want to be connected to you when your head gets taken off. And that's what you're saying. So if the guy doesn't have a work ethic, if he refuses
2: yes.
1: to work,
2: yep.
1: that's
2: I would
1: a killer.
2: Say that.
1: That's a killer. And there's mm-hmm. a whole bunch of those out there for various reasons.
2: Yeah, and money's an interesting topic because I'm like, it can expose so much about somebody. And there's a shallowness at which, especially I would think as you're dating and talking to guys about money.
1: I can't even imagine.
2: Like you know what I mean? There's just like there's a gross shallowness to it all. And if you're feeling that, like that would be a value system of mine of like, you feel gross, like you like with money, like it's just like it's all about appearances, it's all what you can get, it's all about this is my only thing in life that I want, like that category. It's like, no, I don't want you as a partner in life, I don't want you to be the father of my kids. But who he is as a person is going to override so much of that. And if he's a person of character, he respects you, he listens to you, like all of that, a lot of these issues really do start to take hold. Because actually a lot of calls on this show we get, a spouse calls in and they're having a massive issue either about financial infidelity or something else, and it's rarely a money issue, it's so much a breakdown of their marriage. So finding a quality man would be my number one. Now if he budgets and he's out of debt,
1: that's a double plus.
2: That's icing on top.
1: That's a slam dunk then.

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1: Tyler's in Nashville. Hi, Tyler. How are you?
8: Pretty good, Dave. You doing good yourself?
1: Better than I deserve. What's up?
8: So me and my wife, I'm 30, she's 29. We have a paid-for house with 15 acres, but the caveat there is it is a double-wide trailer that was manufactured in 97. And this 15 acres is part of my grandfather's farm that I bought back in 2017. And here in the last couple months, the house that that he built in 82 has come back up for sale. That's attached to this farm that was a part of it at one time. We're thinking about buying it and moving into it. I just need to know if you think it's a good decision or not.
1: And how much is it?
8: He's asking 185, and I think we could fix it up for like 50,000 to fix it up and live in it, move in it.
0: So probably 220-ish all in is what you're thinking.
8: Yeah,
0: 225.
8: Yeah.
1: And how much money do you
8: have? Like that. We have about 15% now.
1: Okay. And what do you guys make a year?
8: About 130 to 140,000.
1: Okay. Well, it sounds like you're a bit familiar with what we do. I can't tell for sure, but I think you are.
8: Yeah.
1: We tell people when they're buying a home, don't take out more than a 15-year mortgage when the payment is more than a fourth of your take-home pay. In your case, you're doing that from a paid-for property, which, you know, is kind of hard to do because I'm sitting here with no payments, and all of a sudden I'm getting ready to saddle myself with payments.
8: Yeah.
1: And that's emotionally hard to do. you've got a particular reason to do it. It's adjacent to property you already have paid off. That's cool. It's family yep. property. That's cool. It's a rehab. That's not cool. Because those things are always cost twice as much and take twice as long as you think they're going to. But the whole thing, I mean, it's within our guidelines of what we teach. Never take out that. I don't tell people to borrow money, and the only thing I don't yell at them for is a mortgage where it's no more than a 15-year with no more than a fourth-year take-home pay. But I don't want to do this flippantly. And if I were in your shoes, I would get that rehab done ASAP, and then I would begin to pay that mortgage off because I'd want to be back to no payments. It's got to feel good to have no payments.
8: Yeah, me and my wife, we sit down and talked about it. We think we can pay it off in 7 to 10 years if we hunker down like we paid off the last one.
1: I think you can, too.
8: And then we'll be back debt-free.
1: Yeah, I think you can, too, with what you're talking about. And so, yeah, I it fits within our guidelines, so I got to tell you. I mean, there's a lot of reasons to do it.
0: Yeah, and I just ran the numbers real quick, Tyler. You guys bring home, what, probably $8,400 a month?
8: Yeah, give or take a little bit, depending on the month,
0: And your mortgage will be about $1,200, right? If you put 15% down on
1: plus taxes and insurance.
8: Yes.
0: Yeah. Yep. Probably around all that, yes. So that's within
8: And then we would take the double wide there and rent it out as well. That was the plan.
1: Yeah.
0: Okay. Yeah, so it does. It fits within that 25% of your take home pay.
1: I wouldn't do the deal. I wouldn't do the deal if it was dependent upon the double wide, but the double wide cash flow that comes in just helps you do the rehab faster.
0: Yeah. And actually, the numbers I plugged in was the 225 with the rehab. Okay. It wasn't the 185. So, you guys, from a financial perspective,

0: perspective, yeah, the numbers play out totally fine.
1: Yeah,
2: I just know Dave says not to take out money on rental properties.
3: Well, this is not a rental property. You're moving into it.
2: But I would have the double wide as a rental property, and I would have.
3: Oh yeah, yeah. But well, I mean, if it was detached and it was somewhere else, I would tell you to sell it and put all the money on this house.
0: Yeah. Mm-hmm.
3: But what we're doing here is we're gathering back up old family land that's contiguous to each other. So I would do what you're doing here, but for reason of the land being attached, not because of the double wide rental.
0: Yeah, and the good thing is, Tyler, too, that it's not dependent upon the renter, just your income itself.
3: You can do it on that.
0: Yeah. So if the renting becomes a hassle and it feels like it is a second job that you hate, you know, you can always be done with that.
3: Well, there's a number of years from now that double wide's not going to be inhabitable.
2: Yeah.
3: And so you're going to tow it off somewhere and mow over where you used to be, and you're not going to have a rental anymore.
0: Mm-hmm.
2: Yep.
3: That's out there in the future somewhere, and you got to decide what that is. But, yeah. Oh, and here's the thing, all of you listening. The whole thing we want you to do is just not normalize keeping debt your whole life. Mortgage doesn't mean slavery forever. And it shouldn't. Have a plan. He's got a plan 7 years. It'll be done again, like he was last time.
0: Yeah,
3: and that kind of thing. But we've just normalized. You're all, like neighborhood I grew up in, people say, you're always going to have a car payment just the way it is. You know, you're always going to have a house payment. Might as well get in. So if you normalize it and you give up and you surrender to these banks, they will own your butt for the rest of your life. And so you have to villainize them and say, this is a war for my freedom, and I'm going to fight for my freedom. And in Tyler's case, he's surrendering some of that temporarily, only with a plan to get it back as soon as possible versus, well, it's okay, it's no big deal, Ramsey just... You know, no, that there's a reason we do this, because not having any payments is the shortest method to becoming very, very wealthy. It's the shortest path. And the more payments you have, the more held back you are.
0: Well, especially a 30-year mortgage, if you run the numbers, if you had it for 30 years, how much you pay in just interest? You know, if you go on a mortgage calculator and just look it up, I mean, that just makes you sick, where you're like, oh my gosh. So part of it too is getting that money back, yeah, in your pocket, like what you're saying. When you have nothing, you're not paying out all of this. Like it's wild.
3: Mathematically, your most powerful wealth building tool is your income. If you invest $100 a month from age 25 to age 65, you'll have $1,176,000. So if you have a $500 car payment from age 25 to age 65, because car payments are normalized, that's a $5 million car you're driving. Hope you like the car. If you keep a mortgage your whole stinking life, because every time you get one paid off, you can't wait to go get another one. The number of people in America that pay off their car, get out of debt, and the way they celebrate getting a raise at the office is going and taking out a new car payment. And that's just stupid, people. You're playing the car company's games. You're playing the bank's games. You're playing the FICO score game. You're playing the Samuel L. Jackson, what's in your wallet game. And what's in my wallet is none of Samuel's dadgum credit cards. Instead, there's some pictures of Uncle Ben, Jumman Franklin. That's him. So that's how that works. I mean, you just got to think this through, guys. That's how that works. And so that's what we want. And so when that's the way we think and how what we're going to measure your question against that idea when it comes in. And, whether you go in debt or whether you go broke, it doesn't really affect us. We're just going home. I'm going to turn off the microphone in a few hours. I'm going home. And Rachel's kids will never know what happened to you, and she'll be okay. You know, it's okay. So this is all for you. We're helping you because we love you and we want you to win. And we've done that for almost 40 years now. And consequently, there's tens of thousands of Baby Step millionaires out there that have followed these ideas because they freaking work. And these ideas come from the Bible and from your grandmother who got them from the Bible. It's live on less than you make. Get out of debt. Always be generous. Always be saving. Always have a written plan with your money. These are common sense things, and I can back every one of them up scripturally if you want me to. I mean, this is how this works. And people that, you know, that on TikTok that want you to do something else, come on, guys, really, think about your sources. Garbage into your brain, you know what your brain turns into? Garbage. So, you know, you just...
0: At least you didn't say TikTok.
3: I need to clean that up. I'm sorry, TikTok.
0: You've come a long way.
3: If you're using ticky-tacky...
0: You've come a long way.
3: It's a dad joke.
0: No,
3: I
0: know, but... I think the hardest thing for people is when you feel stuck... You want the fastest way out, and the fastest way out, the quote-unquote get rich quick, you get quick results.
3: Yeah, you can always borrow your way into anything.
0: Right, it does not end up on the other side. And so actually, the more methodical, slow-paced, consistent plan that is backed by common sense, that's the one that works. It's not as shiny and flashy and exciting, but it is what it is.

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5: It kind of just felt like an end of the world scene. Every animal was trying to run and make it out as much as it could, but not everything was making it.
4: Jason Davis telling us how he made it out of what is now a 20 square mile fire, the Hawk Fire outside Reno, which exploded in less than a day from a minor brush fire. Fueled by wind and bone dry conditions across the West, homes have burned. 90,000 people have left their homes or under orders to. The fire apparently caused by a human. Police in Oregon are asking for the public's help after what they found at a fire scene in Washington County, Detective Shannon Wild.
6: The remains of 5 people were discovered, as well as multiple deceased domesticated animals.
4: No suspect has been found, and people in Forest Grove are advised to lock their doors. Oil prices high but stable as we await tomorrow's announcement by Treasury Secretary Bessent on what President Trump calls economic D-Day on Iran. This is ABC News.
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0: Maria is in New Orleans. Hi, Maria. How are you?
17: Hi, I'm all right. How are you?
0: Better than I deserve. How can we help?
17: So I owed $27K on my car, and it was giving us a lot of trouble. I've been working the plan since the beginning of the year, and because it was in my husband's name, he went to trade it in for what was supposed to be a cheaper vehicle. And instead, he came back with one that was $50K, negative equity, $90 a week in gas just to get me to work and back. So I went back to the dealership to see about trading it in for something less or giving it back. I was disgusted, and they told me, well, you can give us $20,000 and we'll take it back, or you can trade it in for something that is more fuel efficient. And I just want to get out of this situation that my husband put me in.
18: What's your husband saying about this? What was his reaction when you probably flipped
17: out?
18: Well,
17: when I went back to the dealership and they told me exactly how much it was, his response was, I didn't know. They had just told him what the monthly note was going to be.
0: So see, I'm not sure if we need to trade the husband or the car.
17: Both would be nice.
18: She's like, I'm so tired of this.
0: Golly, how long have y'all been married?
17: Oh, a very long time, almost 20 years.
0: Yeah. Okay.
17: So usually I'm the one that takes care of all of the finances. But, you know, it's been a long time, and, you know, we've grown. We've supposedly matured, and I trusted him to go in with, okay, I have work, take it in, trade it in, get something cheaper that we can pay off.
18: Mm-hmm. And he comes back. Well, I will say, not that this is an excuse for him by any means. He's a grown man, and he should have known what he was paying for at the end. But car dealers are notorious for figuring out that monthly payment, and then they add on this and this and this, and you really don't, mm-hmm. you know when you walk out. But when he signed the papers, he should have seen and known and asked for it. So it's not an excuse. I just know if you're not, if you don't care, it's almost like if you're not engaged at all in the purchase, that can just happen, right? But

0: frustrates me about it is, I'm like, you weren't engaged in the process at all. Like, you did completely the opposite of everything we talked about. So that's the issue that I see. And he rolled negative equity into it. So how much have you sold this car?
1: They said she's $20,000 upside down. The idiots that sold it to her.
0: I know, but I wonder if you Kelly Blue Booked it for a sale of an individual, a sale, what it would come up as.
1: Let me tell you that your finances are not going to get better if you keep handling them the way you are.
2: Mm-hmm.
1: Where this guy is loose, out there running around, doing whatever because you sent him over to the car dealer, and you thought he could handle it. The two of you need to sit down, look at numbers, and when the item is over $1,000, you need to wait overnight, talk about it, and the two of you pray about it and look at the numbers. Slow your butt down and both of you be involved. And the two of you need to be looking at your monthly budget, and the two of you need to be leaning into getting this cleaned up. All of your verbiage has been, I'm the only adult in this conversation, and I'm dragging this little boy along with me. That's your verbiage.
2: And that's what it feels like.
1: Yeah. And that's got to stop, because you're not going to win financially doing that. All of our data points of all the millionaires we've studied, all the people that are successful in their marriage, all the people that are successful with their money, are teams. They work together. They respect each other. And they make deals with each other, and they keep their word. And they don't cop out with incompetence or direct conflict against the goals that we have agreed to. But you guys are not on the same page. And so boy child is going to have to man up, and you're going to have to get used to other people speaking into this other than just you. The two of you together got to look at this and go, this is a freaking mess, and together we're going to clean this freaking mess up. And then if you take that set of principles and apply them to this mess, then it's going to sound like, well, let's look at 14 different ways we can get rid of this stupid butt car because we got screwed. Let it happen, both of you, you by sending him over there, him by being asleep at the wheel in a coma in a car dealer's finance office, which is a good place to get screwed. And you know, both of you together, watch this happen. And then the car dealer just, that, you know, if you ask an alligator if it's hungry, it's going to say yeah. And so guess what? That's what they're going to do. So that's, you know, now you've got to figure out how to
0: disaster,
1: get out. How am I going to get out of this? The two of you got to sit down and go, okay, we're going to go to 14 dealers. We're going to analyze this car. We're going to get this car sold. And we're going to get a freaking hoopty, a $2,000 car. And we're going to roll up our sleeves. Everybody's taking extra jobs. We're not going to see the inside of a restaurant unless we're working there. We're not going on vacation. All that money you piled over there to buy your fishing boat's going to go to clean this dadgum mess up. Whatever it is, you got to scrape all this money in the middle of the table, clean out the nickels out of the corner of the couch, and get the mess cleaned up as a team. But until you team up, you're not going to win. You're not. It's going to happen over and over because it sabotages the progress that you make. That's why one person, people ask us all the time, how can I do this without my spouse's approval or involvement? You can't.
0: Yeah. It's tough.
1: Yeah. That's where it is. Mm-hmm. And so I'm sorry you guys are in the middle of this mess, but that's your answer on how to fix it. This relational dysfunction.
0: Yes.
1: And that'll fix the overall thing.
0: Because resentment's going to start to build if it hasn't already, Maria. So honestly, like that's, for him to come to the table and have a seat at the table and actually have an opinion, and you listening to
1: it. And responsibility.
0: And responsibility, all of it. His involvement and vice versa with you. I'm like, that's part of it. But I'd be pissed too, so I think.
1: I don't blame you. That part of it's true. I'll go with you on that. Dave is in Fort Lauderdale. Hey, Dave, what's up?
3: Hey, how you doing? I've got an issue with a bank. I went to applied for a cash out mortgage because I had I had surgery and I wanted to pay that off. And
1: you're not have insurance?
3: I have Medicare.
1: Okay, so how much is your out of pocket with Medicare on the surgery?
3: It's my out of pocket was about $7,000-$8,000.
1: Okay. And you don't have any money?
3: No, it's not that I don't have any money, but what I didn't want to have to use my monthly expense because everything that I own, I pay for every

0: Look, I don't have a car payment. I have a car, but I don't have a car
1: How much
0: payment.
1: money do you have?
0: I have an asset. I have my assets of about $165,000.
1: Okay. Just pay off your medical debt.
2: You don't have that in cash, though, Dave, do you?
0: No.
2: Okay. What do you have in cash?
1: What's it in?
2: What
0: place that
2: assets?
0: I own.
2: I think
1: What's it in?
2: house and car and stuff. Dave, how much money do you have in the bank, cash available to
0: In the
2: you?
0: bank right now, about two. Some monthly expense, I have a total left over to get to the end of the month, about $1,500.
2: $1,500.
1: Okay, do you have any money that you can get your hands on that's in investments?
2: Or anything you can sell?
0: No, not right now. No.
1: Okay, what's the 165,000 in?
0: It's my the place that I own.
1: The home that you own and your paid for car. Okay. So you have $1,500. How old are you?
0: In my 70s.
1: Okay. How old are you exactly?
0: 77.
1: Thank you. And how is your health now that you've had the surgery?
0: It's great.
1: Good. I'm glad. Okay. And what is your monthly income?
0: It's about $2,600.
1: Okay. All right. The first thing I'm going to do is go revisit that inventory and see if there's anything other than the house and the car that I can sell to pay this debt down. The second thing I'm going to do is I'm going to call the medical people and say, I don't have any money. This is a Medicare deal. I don't have any cash. What kind of a deal can you offer me on this and see if you can get a discount? And if you can, I'd scrape together the money at barely out of your monthly, which your monthly's really tight. I agree with that. But I do my best not to borrow on the cash out. I don't want you to go back in debt at 77. You finally got out. Hey guys, Dave Ramsey here. 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
3: Sarah is with us in Fort Collins, Colorado. Hi, Sarah. How are you?
4: I'm good, Dave. How are you?
3: Better than I deserve. What's up?
4: So I wanted to ask, how do I get comfortable investing for the future when the future itself just feels so uncertain?
3: What do you mean?
4: And I know this is a bad, like, comparison or example, but there's just so much negativity on social media, and I see so many things that, like, socialism is making such a push, and climate change is risking our future. It sometimes feels pointless to have this big chunk of money in the future when it just feels like I'm just really anxious about it and so uncertain.
3: Mm. How old are you?
4: About what the future... 36.
3: Okay, cool. All right.
5: Sarah, as a fellow conspiracy theorist fan, I would tell you, though, I'd get off social media. I'm not kidding you. For 6 months.
3: Don't engage it.
5: And it is amazing.
3: The news sites, too.
5: Anything. Them. I mean, I'm telling you, and that's not putting your head in the sand, right? If you need to know something, you need to know something. But to sit there and worry about something you cannot control, it does no good. It really doesn't. And we were not even, I don't think, created to hold everything that we see on social media, right? Whether it's different murder trials going on to things happening across the globe. Like, I'm like, it's a lot. And so
3: Dr. Deloney talks about, John, he said, your body was designed to learn about danger within your circumference, not someone that got murdered in Japan. But if someone got murdered in Japan, we all heard about it 20 minutes ago. You know, I mean, it's amazing because of the inputs, and it's fast, and it's frequent, and it's everything. So every possible negative thing, or potential negative thing, or hyped up drama negative thing, is going to be pushed out. And of course, those of us in that business and around those people all the time, we know that if it bleeds, it leads. We know that that these people basically, a lot of these sites are basically fear porn.
5: Well, it's clickbait. They have to get their clicks, and so it is going to be
3: they're driving,
5: and
3: fear.
5: It's going to be extreme on both sides of the even if you look politically on both sides of the spectrum. It's extreme, and when you honestly, I mean, really, Sarah, when you talk to everyday people, most people are in the middle on all different types of, like, it is more hopeful, genuinely, regardless
3: of where you stand on climate change. We can all agree that in 2006 the inconvenient truth that Al Gore put out was absolutely bogus, because he claimed that Miami would be underwater by now, and obviously it's not.
4: Right.
3: So, I mean,
5: in both extremes,
3: that's, regardless of what you believe about climate change, you just have to observe actual facts. So anyway, the reason I ask how old you are is because about the time I was your age or so, a guy came out with a book called 88 Reasons Jesus is Coming Back in 1988.
5: Oh, man. People are obsessed with the rapture. I feel like the end of the world.
3: It's the Christian conspiracy theory market, okay?
5: It's the 90s.
3: So the Bible's real clear that we're not going to know the date or the time, but this guy did, okay? And he was sitting on his houseboat waiting on the exact date that Jesus was supposed to return. I guess he's still sitting there. I don't know, because it still didn't happen. So,
5: but your point is,
3: Dale
5: Carnegie
3: used to say 80% of what we worry about never occurs, and the other 20% we don't have any control over. And so I'm going to go ahead with my life. I know there's some things out there that are actual facts. I know there's a whole bunch of it that's dramified and upsold, and Miami's not going to be underwater, I'm pretty sure. Pretty sure in my lifetime we can still go down there and swim off the beach. And so, you know, that kind of stuff, right? So I'm pretty sure we're going to be okay. I'm pretty sure socialists aren't going to take over because as soon as people figure out what that is, they don't want it. It sucks, and there's no track record on it. So I'm really not worried about it. People got good common sense.
5: And again,
3: And even if it did, probably not in your lifetime.
5: Well, let me tell you this, Sarah. We're watching, Tom Hanks has a World War II documentary. It's like, oh my God, we're in the middle of it. Winston and I are watching like a few episodes tonight. It's so good.
3: It's good.
5: Could you imagine telling the Greatest Generation that like think about living then. That's more like into the world. Like you watch that.
3: Yeah,
5: and you're
3: looking,
5: like,
3: you're looking out your
5: then,
3: back window for Japanese airplanes.
5: That feels into the world to me, you know? And so like you can go into different parts of history and you would think what this specific generation's going through.
3: They taught us to hide under desks in the 60s in case there was an atomic bomb, as if a desk would protect you from an atomic bomb. I've always thought that was the dumbest, but that's as dumb as wearing a mask during COVID.
5: Okay.
3: I mean, it's just as dumb. And so, you know, it's God almighty. There's no chance.
5: Can't win.
3: The thing's fun. Sarah, the answer is it's human hope versus human anxiety.
5: Yes.
3: And so what are you placing your hope in? What do you really believe? And I really believe that God has not got that as our plan. I suspect before this thing comes to an end that I'll be on my houseboat waiting on Jesus to come back. So I mean, this is a flippant answer, but it's also the only one I've got.
5: But the real
3: thing is, I'm not going to plan my life around all the negative things bringing the world to an end.
5: Yes, and the sources at which we're getting this information have a reason on why they are having certain headlines and leaning a certain way. They know their audience, and they feed their audience what they want to hear. I mean, it's just, it's a game. The media, it is. I'm like, it's just this massive game. And
3: it's called provocateur.
5: Just choose not to engage. I mean, for real, do a six-month social media fast.
3: I don't have a supply of water. I don't have a supply of food. I do have a supply of bullets for the zombie.
5: Okay. Oh my God.
3: But other than that,
5: this is the most.
3: The zombie apocalypse. I'm ready.
5: This whole segment
3: because,
5: out.
3: I just don't know what the zombies are going to look like yet.
5: Well, I did think about stashing some. I don't know.
3: Y2K.
5: Y2K? You had water for Y2K.
3: We had bottled water.
5: Yes, you did.
3: I was joking with one of my buddies. He said, "I've got more water than you." And I said, "Do you have a gun?" And he said, "No." I said, "Good. I got your water."
5: Why do we have to keep going back? Why do we have to keep going back to that?
3: Because it's how it works. I'm not worried about it. It's fun. Enjoy the ride. Sarah, there's not a perfect answer. It's human. There's always going to be things that are awesome and always going to be things that are troubling. And the good news is, if you think about it overall, here's the actual truth. Today, if you are alive in the United States of America, you are alive at the best possible time in the history of the world. Your standard of living, your medical care, your quality of life, your hours worked, the way your children are treated, is better than at any point in human history in any physical location. These are the good times. We live in the middle of them. The stock market is setting records. People are becoming millionaires faster than some of them learn to spell millionaire. These are the good times. If you want to start a business right now, you can just start a business. When I started this business almost 40 years ago, the internet wasn't even there. Much less apps, much less AI, much less anything else. I can just have an idea and deliver it to you folks by morning. And I'm a boomer, for God's sakes. What could you millennials do? This is the best time to be alive, but you know what'll kill you? Hope deferred, stolen, put off, that's deferred. Hope deferred makes the heart sick. But when desire comes, it is the tree of life. And so when we have this sense of hope, it drives our belief system and it causes us to do things that cause our dreams to

come true. When we've lost our hope and we're frozen and our hope is stolen by these fear porn sites or by bad inputs from TikTok or whatever, then we act on that lack of hope, which guarantees that our nightmares come true. And we miss the wave of existing in the greatest time, in the greatest location, the United States of America, in the history of the world. Wow.

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2: From ABC News, I'm Wayne Cabot.
3: This is being investigated as a quintuple homicide. Five people deceased.
2: A gruesome discovery at a fire scene in Washington County, Oregon. Detective Shannon Wild.
3: We're still actually working to determine who the people are and what their connection may be.
2: No suspects yet, and police are telling people around Forest Grove to lock their doors. Walls of flame line the mountains on the Nevada-California border near Reno, from a small brush fire Saturday to 20 square miles today, with 90,000 evacuated, homes burning, animals making a run for it. The Hawk Fire believed to be caused by human activity, shifting wind, making it a real bear to fight. Iran may have attacked more public utilities, based on reports out of Britain. ABC's Lama Hassan in London.
4: A small-scale energy generator was attacked and shut down for 4 days. The Telegraph newspaper reporting it was an Iranian cyber attack, the first of its kind in the UK. British officials insisting there was no threat to the wider grid, nobody lost power, but the government is taking this incident seriously. The incident reportedly taking place at the same time as a series of other attacks targeting dozens of water treatment systems in 7 U.S. states last month, also believed to be carried out by Iranian-based hackers.
2: 25 years after the September 11th attacks, New York City is still working to formally identify all of the nearly 3,000 people killed at the World Trade Center. The latest from ABC's Aaron Katursky.
5: For the first time, the medical examiner's office and the NYPD have identified a 9/11 victim using genetic genealogy, combining DNA testing with family trees. It's part of a solemn pledge the medical examiner's office made a quarter century ago to identify as many victims as possible. The new identification is an adult female.
2: Still about 40% of the remains have yet to be identified. 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
16: 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I'm Pastor Kurt, and in studio is the great, the mighty Lance Hoppus, the Kemosabe.
17: No, just Lance.
16: All right, it's just Lance. Man, it's been a great week, right?
17: Yeah, it's been a good week.
16: A lot of things going on and in the news and all that kind of stuff. But I know tonight you've been working hard preparing something for us that's going to be just really great for the audience. And by the way, we sure appreciate the comments from last week's show. Last week's show was just great, and we're kind of carrying that on. And so it's really important for us to have a little education, because sometimes we forget things, right? Growing up and getting older and realizing that we are a constitutional republic.
17: We are not a democracy.
16: No way.
17: We are a constitutional republic. That's absolutely right.
16: Absolutely. So.
17: And that in itself is an interesting topic that you and I are going to need to talk about sometime, or we can talk about now. It doesn't matter, but. You know, Socrates, he was forced to take the hemlock and to poison himself.
16: Right.
17: By the Greeks, he was a teacher of Plato.
16: Mm-hmm.
17: But he was forced to take the hemlock because Socrates was very, very fearful of a democracy. Because democracies always lead to a totalitarianism, and they always lead to an utter destruction and disaster for any group of peoples. Socrates, he always wanted and longed for a republic. And he taught a republic, because a republic always benefits the small guy. That's what it's for. But when you have a democracy, the democracy is ruled by majority. And when you have rule by majority, that sounds like a good thing, doesn't it?
16: You would think, on the surface.
17: But see, on the surface. And there, Pastor, is where you and I understand that anything that we think about, we have to think about it like a glass of water.
16: Mm-hmm.
17: Now, there's the old adage, is the glass of water half empty, half full. Well, that's not what I'm talking about. If we're going to glass of water, and you're going to look all the way through the glass of water, what do we see on the other side of the first wall of glass, the water, the other wall of glass? What do we see on the other side mm-hmm. of that glass of water? And that's what Socrates saw. He saw disaster in a democracy. So to get around to our video here in just a moment, it just comes to my mind that our Democrats in our country are always talking democracy, democracy, democracy, democracy. They're not lying. That's what they want. That is exactly what they want. And they have misconstrued and lied to the public for decades on decades about what this nation was founded as. We were founded as what you just said, a constitutional republic. That's what we are, a constitutional republic. So then we have a lot of people say, yeah, but the United States, you know, you and Pastor Kurt, man, you guys always want to say that the United States was founded on Judeo-Christian principles. It was not, they're going to say.
16: Right.
17: Right? How many times do you hear that?
16: Oh, I hear it a lot.

0: And
1: well, so let's listen to what Charlie had to say.
0: So the late Charlie Kirk was asked about this very question. Mm-hmm. You found the audio for this, and he says an awful lot, awfully quick here, but it's really worth us paying attention to. Because it kind of sets up all the things that you would like us to talk about here.
1: Wherever you are in the world and you're listening to this program, this video that we're getting ready to play from Charlie Kirk, if you're an individual who seeks freedom, loves freedom, wants freedom, desires freedom in your heart, wants God in your life, you need to listen to this video. Whether you're in Africa, whether you're in Ireland, whether you're in Greenland, whether you're in Russia, whether you're in China, you need to really listen to this video because you're going to find out the principles on which this nation was founded by. The nation that I'm speaking of is the incredible, great United States of America.
0: Here's the audio from Charlie Kirk about a year and a half ago.
2: Our country was founded on common law because the Declaration only refers to God four times and the Constitution doesn't refer to God at all, and it only articulates the structure of government.
3: So first of all, remember that we were a collection of states and colonies, and you need to read the state constitutions before anything else. 9 out of 13 of the original states required you to be a Bible-believing Christian to serve in government at the time of the founding. All 13 out of 13 required a declaration of faith. 9 out of 13 required you to be a Protestant, except Maryland, which was Catholic, which still required a declaration of faith. Almost every single one of the original state constitutions, Pennsylvania included, they had, I profess Lord and Jesus Christ as my Lord and Savior in the original state constitutions. You remember, we're a collection of states before that. Secondly, 55 out of 56 of the original signers of the declaration were Bible-believing, church-attending Christians. So common law is inherited from Blackstone, who was Christian. A common law is an outgrowth of the scriptures. So let's go to three principles of common law: presumption of innocence, due process, and jury of your peers. All three are biblical principles wrapped into the ultimate biblical principle that you shall not favor justice if you are rich or poor, which is in Leviticus 19, right before the most famous part of Leviticus 19, which is that you should love your neighbor as yourself. But before that is that in the administration of justice, you shall not favor the rich or the poor, which is the idea of blind justice. We get that in the West, which is incorporated also in the New Testament ideal. Neither slave nor Greek nor Jew, you're all one in Jesus Christ, which is where we got the idea of human equality. These are all biblical ideas. They're not Enlightenment ideas, which is they kind of get conflated at the time. But more importantly than that, they say that God was only mentioned four times in the Declaration of Independence. Well, that's a big deal, okay? Laws of nature and nature's God. The last paragraph of the Declaration reads as a prayer. It says, we appeal to the supreme judge of the universe. Who's the judge of the universe? Jesus Christ. It says in Revelation that Jesus will judge the earth on his throne. So in the Declaration, they were praying to Christ our Lord as a prayer very specifically. Thirdly, as I said on the stage yesterday, Deuteronomy was by far the most quoted book, religious or non-religious, in the time of the founding when they were putting together the Constitution, more than John Locke, more than Montesquieu, more than Blackstone. So the book of Deuteronomy, which talked about laws, customs, traditions, it was Moses' farewell address as he's, you know, about to say goodbye, say, hey, good luck in Canaan, guys. Here's how you should set up your form of government. But finally, and most importantly, let's look at actually what the founders said. John Adams famously said the Constitution was only written for a moral and religious people. It was wholly inadequate for the people of any other. The body politic of America was so Christian and was so Protestant that our form and structure of government was built for the people that believed in Christ our Lord. One of the reasons we're living through a constitutional crisis is that we no longer have a Christian nation, but we have a Christian form of government, and they're incompatible. So you cannot have liberty if you do not have a Christian population.
1: That last statement he made, Pastor Kurt, is very problematic.
0: Well, actually, you know, it's something that you and I've been talking about an awful lot on the show over the many years that we've been doing the show together. A nation founded on Judeo-Christian values, but we're not a Christian nation today. And it's just like Charlie Kirk said, it is disturbing that we're in that position. And I have always, from a standpoint of the church, not that I'm, you know, the only representative of the church, but from the standpoint of the body of Christ, I am appalled at the churches that have not taught these things and understanding about our Constitution, about the Bill of Rights, and having the understanding that it was, in fact, Judeo-Christian. It's called Judeo-Christian because, again, so much of what the founders pulled, they were pulling it from Leviticus, which was most of the law to the Jewish people, and at the same time, the book of Deuteronomy. And so we were told by Jesus that we're to love our neighbors as we love ourselves. And yet, again, this is not something that has been taught to kids in the church, in the schools. And it certainly is not taught in the church. We should be recognizing really the greatness of what God has given to us in this nation and understanding that it's two things. One, it is the fact that we were once a Christian nation, founded on those very beliefs by the Word of God. And at the same time, as a nation, our love and support for the Jewish people. It was absolutely necessary. You know, we think about Genesis. In fact, you know what? I'll bring that up when we come back from break, because we got to take this quick break. A pretty important subject, folks. I want to encourage you to go to our Spotify podcast. This show is podcast, as well as so many others, give you the opportunity to get caught up if you're not going to be able to listen to the whole show here tonight. And just put in the God Family Country Radio Show, and it should come right up to the top for you. Have an opportunity to see and also hear what we're doing on the show. We'll take this break. God bless you. We'll be right back.
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0: Well, God bless you. God, Family, Country Radio Show. I'm Pastor Kurt, and in studio with me is Lance Hoppus. And we just got through listening to this video from Charlie Kirk. You know, the things he said were profound, especially for his age. For a young man, he had a profound sense of God, and he's missed greatly today. But his legacy truly lives on. When we went to break, we were talking about the Judeo-Christian, the way our nation was built. And of course, people today, so many, reject it. But that's because they've never looked at it and they've never been taught the importance of God being in there. And even the guy that was asking the question to Charlie Kirk, who was certainly someone who was not a Christian, was certainly asking a question and agreeing that at least there were four different mentions

of God in the Constitution and the Bill of Rights. So it is, and four times is a lot, but it shows you what our founding fathers were doing. So when we went to break, I said, look, the two things that have made our nation great is the fact that this was a Christian nation. And it was built on the principle of godly laws. And in addition to that was the love and support of the Jewish people. And I'll just say this. You can go to Genesis in the third chapter. God is making a covenant with Abraham. And he says in the third verse, he says, to Abraham, he says, I will bless those who bless you, and I will curse those who curse you. Now, that's a place that a lot of Christians would use to explain why we should be supportive of the Jewish people. But there's a far greater explanation and a far more, even more valid, because those of us as believers, you do, Lance, I do, as a believer, we have a heart for the Jewish people. We don't do it to be blessed. We do it because we were commanded by God to do these things. And Paul, in the book of Romans, in the 15th chapter, tells us very clearly in the 15th chapter that as Christians, we owe a debt to the Jewish people. We owe a debt. Why? Well, every word in our Bible was penned by Jewish hands. Holy Spirit inspired, to be sure, but every word. We owe a debt to them because they have been the keepers of God's word. But in addition to that, we have the patriarchs of the Bible. We have Abraham. You could even consider Noah as an example. And you can look at Abraham, and certainly you can look at Moses, and you can go through it all the way through to the prophets throughout the Old Testament. And then you can go into the New Testament and see the very first family, Joseph and Mary, who were Jewish, and both of them of the tribe I lost my train of thought for a second on that, but of the tribe of Judah. So when you think about them, and then you look at the disciples that were chosen, and then you look at the Apostle Paul, who was the most learned Jew in all of Judaism in his day. He was, in fact, clearly the Jew's Jew. Nobody was more learned in Judaism. In fact, he had the equivalent of two PhDs in Judaism. Now, all the things that Paul did ultimately led to us having the understanding that we have. He wrote most of the New Testament. And so we owe a debt to the Jewish people, one, before keeping God's word, plus how God used those people through God's word. And so that debt of looking after them, and Paul says that the debt that we owe is that we are to minister to them in material things. Those material things are everything from our time, our love, as well as dollars on how much we give to the Jewish people in terms of making sure that they have safety and security in their nation. We do that not only as a nation, but individually. We do that through many different outlets that are available to do so. I happen to be on the board for JNF, which is the Jewish National Fund. And it's a great understanding of the responsibility that a Christian has. And so when you couple all of those things together that I just mentioned, it talks about the greatness of America. It talks about why is it that no other nation has been able to succeed, Lance, and do the incredible, I mean, the growth that we've had, the wealth that we have created in our nation, the incredible military and that we have, first responders that we have, the love and compassion, for the most part, not all Americans, certainly.

0: But for the most part, a nation that does take the time to actually love their neighbor. And so a long ways to go on that. Sorry about the little rant on that. But I think our listeners need to understand that the greatness of our nation has been a twofold approach. One, of course, believers in America. Secondly, is our support for the Jewish people.
1: Well, that was all really well said. And pretty much, you know, put the dart right in the middle of the board. Now, that was good.
0: Oh, okay.
1: And,
0: well,
1: you know, and you're absolutely right, Pastor. It, from our very beginning, the inception of this nation, and it goes all the way back to Christopher Columbus. And for all you naysayers out there, I know. He never really landed on the continent of the United States. He never landed. I know. He landed in the West Indies. That's not the point. He got over here. He got in this direction. And he came in the direction looking for this land. This is the land he came looking for. What's important about that is that because of his name, his given birth name, Christopher, him being a born Jew, he always believed he had the responsibility to carry the word of Christ with him wherever he went. He, being a born Jew, he believed he had the responsibility to carry the word of Christ wherever he went. And he did so. And when he took those three little ships, three little boats, Pinta, Nina, and Santa Maria, and he sailed west, he put a priest on each and every one of those ships.
0: Yes, he did. It's also important to understand about Christopher Columbus and why he had to leave Spain.
1: He had to come up with a good plan or he was about to be kicked out.
0: King Ferdinand and Queen Isabella had put an edict out for every Jew to get out of Spain or to be beheaded. That was their choice.
1: So
0: what a lot of people don't know, yes, he was a Christian, but he was a Jew by heritage.
1: Yes, he was born a Jew. Yeah.
0: So, you know, and again, if you go back to the first century church, as the church was beginning after the resurrection of Christ, whether you're talking about in Jerusalem or whether you're talking about Rome or up in Syria and Turkey and all of those areas up there, and the church was founded, and I'm talking about the Church of Christ, was founded by Jews by heritage.
1: Yeah.
0: That left Judaism and came to know Christ.
1: Yep.
0: And so, you know, if people just had a better understanding of some of these things, there would be, there's still going to be the naysayers out there, Lance, about our Constitution, about the Bill of Rights, about the success that we've had. So many people want to place it in greed and all of these different things. Has there been some of that? Of course there has been.
1: So,
0: but the result is that our nation is great today, and there's no other nation on the world that even can hold a candle to the United States.
1: There's not a nation anywhere in the world that has ever been able to come up with even anything close to our Declaration of Independence and make it work, and or a Constitution, all of its amendments and all of its articles and all of its Bill of Rights. No other nation in the world has been able to be able to do that. So a thinking person has to come back to the conclusion that the only way this actually happened is, first of all, they have to be a believer in God, or they would never be able to understand it.
0: It's
1: that
0: true.
1: God, that this land was ordained by God to be here and to be what it is and what we are. I don't know that I would say that that Christianity is not prevalent in a large scale in the United States. I can't make that judgment. I know that according to the polls out there, that over 265 million people, and that's a Pew poll, declare themselves to be Christians.
0: Yeah.
1: But we could take that word declare.
0: Right.
1: And we can do a lot with it. But again, Pastor, you and I both believe that we're not the judges.
0: we're not the judges, but there's a lot of people that profess Christ that they do not possess Christ. There's two different things, but that's not for us to decide.
1: I'm not going to put the butt in there.
0: All I'm going to say is that, you know, when you look at, that sounds like a lot of people in the United States, and it is, and I pray that it's a true number. That would be wonderful if it was. And if it is true, we can't look at it just by nations. And of course, we're certainly talking about the United States in our message tonight. But you have to look at it as a whole. And so
1: what are we looking at as a whole?
0: As at a whole in terms of Christianity. So if you look at the world as a whole, in every generation, God has chosen a remnant that would belong to him. Certainly we have a lot of Christians.
1: Chosen a what?
0: A remnant.
1: And what does a remnant mean?
0: Well, a remnant is a small number, but
1: that's a small amount.
0: That's right. It's a small number compared to the world. I pray that those 265 million are really true believers in the United States.
1: They're not.
0: But how wonderful that would be if all of that were true.
1: But if we even take a large percentage, but the fact is we take that number and we take that poll that's mm-hmm. out there. We can do the same thing with Islam. Take the number of how many people are of Islam out there, and you got to figure then you have to reduce that down. You always have to render things down. And we don't know the real number.
0: Only
1: God knows those numbers.
0: That's exactly right.
1: The fact still remains, though, that this United States, through all its struggles when it was put together, when the Spanish first came, mm-hmm. Early 1600s when they first came, people were here on our shores 150 years before the Constitution was ever put together. And a lot of things happened, and Christianity was used as the major reason that they came.
0: And I'm not trying to throw you in left field here. You mentioned the Constitution, right? 150 years right after the founding or the beginning of Christians coming to the nation.
1: More or less.
0: But how many years did it actually take for them to finalize the Constitution?
1: Well, the Constitution wasn't written and finalized till 1787.
0: Yeah, and we were founded in 1776.
1: Yes, we were started in 1776. Absolutely right.
0: Mm-hmm. So it just tells you the the only reason why I went there is that it just shows the methodical process to ensure that we had something that no one else had.
1: So take where you're at right there.
0: Right.
1: Right there where you're at. And let's rewind back to Charlie Kirk's tape and God's blessings on him.
0: Yes.
1: What an incredible human being he was for America. What an incredible human being he was for God.
0: You know, just as a side note to him, the greatest effort was his approach to college campuses.
1: Mm-hmm.
0: Which is where minds are being destroyed.
1: Mm-hmm.
0: Minds,
1: where I'm getting ready to go.
0: Okay. Well, but it was about reaching the younger people. And, you know, whether we're talking about the church today or whether we're talking about Jewish synagogues, one of the things that we know is for sure is that we have a much aging population.
1: I'm one of them. So are you.
0: Yeah, thanks. Thanks for putting me in your boat. Folks, we're going to take this break. God Family Country Radio Show. Stay tuned. God bless you. We will be right back.
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4: 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Be saints.
0: Well, God bless you. God, Family, Country Radio Show. I'm Pastor Kurt, and Lance Hopp is here tonight. And it's a great Sunday night. We're having a great discussion about our Constitution, the Bill of Rights, and understanding that it was God in it from the very beginning. And the little bit that we ran in the first half hour from Charlie Kirk was just it was fast and furious, but boy, was it worth going back to see. And I want to encourage you to go to Spotify and put in the God Family Country Radio Show. You will then have the opportunity to see the podcast, either in audio or video, whatever you'd like to do. And because every radio show, Lance and I, we do the podcast of that in video. So give you an opportunity to see two ugly mugs and an opportunity to hear the message that we've left behind. You looked at me like, you know, we're not ugly.
1: Well, speak for yourself, man.
0: Well, there's a reason we're in radio. How about that?
1: By the way, that cup right there.
0: Yeah.
1: That mug right there. Uh-huh. That is the most incredible invention anybody has come up with.
0: It really is.
1: That is a self-warming mug. That mug right there will not just keep your coffee warm, but it's got a little button on it. We're not even advertising this thing. I just think it's so amazing. It's got a little button right there.
0: That's for everybody that is going to go to the podcast. They'll see the coffee cup, but they won't, those that are just listening to the show.
1: But you know, the cool thing about this is not just coffee. You can put soup in there.
0: Oh, yeah.
1: You know, and now they have a big one.
0: I know.
1: They got a big one. So you can make a whole pot of coffee and put it in there and then go sit down in your most comfortable place, push that little button on there.
0: You know,
1: and it all stays hot.
0: It doesn't matter what time of the day I'm drinking coffee. So
1: My wife, Robin, and I, she's president, CEO of Big State Financial. She and I, we sit and we have a cup of coffee every morning.
0: You guys bought us too. So we have them on too.
1: And I'm glad, and that's here in the office, right? But I just think that cup is just an amazing invention for beverage drinkers, because if you want something hot and piping hot, bingo, that's the magic right there.
0: Yeah, you're going to have to go to the video to see it. But there it is, folks.
1: I'll advertise for it. It's called Next Mug. There you go.
0: Okay. Let's go.
1: That's how much I like that deal.
0: Wow.
1: So, you know, listening to Charlie Kirk, that one guy came out and said, yeah, but they only mentioned God four times in the Constitution. And Charlie Kirk came back and he says, yeah, only four times.
0: Right.
1: Well, that's sufficient. One time would have been enough. But herein is that right there is part of the problem of what we're facing in the Western world, Europe, West, and here predominantly in the United States. And where I'm going with this, Pastor, is, you see, you're 67. Is that correct?
0: Mm-hmm.
1: I'm 79. That's 12 years between us. And I'm saying this, well, number one, to date us on purpose, because you and I know a thing or two. We've seen a thing or two. And yeah. I've seen a thing or two, probably more, because of my 12 years. And where I'm going with that is, when I went to school, these things were taught to be a fabric of your being. Mm-hmm. It was called citizenship. Be proud of your United States. Be proud of your nation. Say the Pledge of Allegiance every single day. Be a believer in God. We had the Ten Commandments, but see, that was that 12-year difference in there,
0: mm-hmm.
1: okay? And from that time when I went to school to to the time where your generation came in, things started to change. I understand. Just let me get this out here, okay? Things did start to change because it's at that time, that 12-year period is when they started to come in with the Marxism. Mm-hmm. That's when they started to come in, really start pushing Marxism, communism. We'd already gone through the Charlie McCarthy period, you know, in the mid to early 50s against communism. By the way, folks, that man was dead spot on. He was absolutely correct. Because it is a problem. It's a massive problem in our United States state. So that's when that big thing started to change, was in your group that came in, okay, your generation that came in, dumb America down. And then what did they do? They stopped teaching these things in the elementary school. They didn't really push Marxism and communism in the elementary schools, 1 through 12, okay? But what they did is they stopped teaching the citizenship. They stopped teaching Be Proud of America. They started watering down U.S. history. They started watering down the history of all the great things this nation has done. And now, what year were you born in? What age were you in the mid 60s?
0: It was 59.
1: About what age were you in the 60s?
0: Well, 10 years old up to 60.
1: So what was happening in the 60s, the hippie movement, the revolution came because Vietnam was starting to rage. Well, it was raging. I was in part of that. Mm-hmm. Vietnam was raging. And at the same time, they started teaching against the United States, tearing down our heroes, discrediting our heroes. Well, and it was always using demeaning comments towards the United States from the left, from the communists in the left, always like the demeaning remark that Charlie Kirk brought out. You state only four times that God was mentioned in our Constitution. Well, that's really a lot. Mm-hmm. How many times does God have to be mentioned to be relevant? He doesn't need to be mentioned even one time to be relevant, because God is.
0: Right.
1: Right? But to mention him even one time is massive relevance.
0: Absolutely.
1: So
0: I remember, you know, you and I have talked about assimilation into our country. There was a process, and I'm assuming it's still going on today, although I don't hear about it. So people that are coming into the United States correctly, there used to be classes that they would have to take to understand the Constitution, to understand the Bill of Rights. And so that they could come in and they could assimilate into the United States. Whether or not that's still happening today, to be honest with you, I don't know. I hope and pray that it does.
1: I believe that it is, and I believe it's not an easy process to get your citizenship, to do it the correct way. But now, isn't it sad that someone, to get their citizenship, they have to learn all that, but we put our children through school from grade 1 through K-12, okay? Through the 12th grade, we put them through school, and they're not even taught those things.
0: No.
1: As citizens, they don't know it.
0: Well, they know very little about it if they've been taught anything at all.
1: So
0: I know some school districts will spend the time to go through that, but there's so many other things that they've gone in other directions on.
1: This began back in the mid 1700s in England, and then it got really full tilt in. By 1898, it became full tilt because Herbert Marcuse, he was German-born, okay, Marcuse, however you want to pronounce it, he was a Marxist, and he mixed Marxism and Freudian concepts together. Mm-hmm. So he took, you know, Freud's ideas and concepts, he jumbled that up with Marxism. He says, I got an idea here. And he came to the United States, and he taught the likes of Angela Davis, the bomber, you know, the crazy lady. And he became known as a philosopher, this whack job, okay? But he wasn't crazy. He was very smart. He knew where he was going with this. So he mixed up Marxism and Freudianism, and he's the guy that started teaching in the universities. He became known as a philosopher and became known as a political theorist. He became a member, he was a member of the Frankfurt School of critical theory, the Frankfurt School out of Germany, is the school that started teaching communism. And from there, he taught in Columbia University, he taught in Harvard, He taught in Brandeis, and he taught at UCLA in San Diego.
0: Yeah.
1: And his concepts are still being taught there and pushed very hard. That right there is, to me, Pastor, that right there makes my heart beat fast,
0: right,
1: makes my blood pressure go up, and chills start to run down my back, because this is being pushed through the universities and has been since the early 60s, mid-50s.
0: No. It goes back to 1919. That's when Karl Marx started to infiltrate into the universities.
1: You're right.
0: It was 1919 right. When it really, but it's one of those things that didn't set well. It was there, but little by little, it started to grow. And, this is one of the reasons that our major universities today, our universities in general, are what I would believe is a complete and total waste of time and money.
1: Well, we're just about to go to break, so yep. We'll talk about this more when we come back.
0: You bet. God, Family, Country Radio Show right here on KTSA. God bless you.
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5: America will flourish as long as our liberty, and in particular, our religious liberty, is allowed to flourish.
0: God bless you. Pastor Kurt, Lance Hoppus, and we're talking about the incredible history of communism coming through. 1919 was our first experience with it coming into the universities. And of course, it's never left. Now it's been embraced. We send our kids to go off to school to become absolutely stupid. And I'll tell you, when we're talking about the world today, especially with AI and everything else that's coming along, I'm a big fan of somebody like Mike Rowe, who has created educational funding for kids to learn the trades, how important that is for us. Because Lance, we've got building going on all over our nation, and nobody to build it. And yeah. We don't have master plumbers or master electricians and carpenters that are really crafted in their work. And it's a very real problem for us, because again, the educational system says that you have to have a 4-year degree. My point is that you need an education. There's no doubt about it. But what I will tell you is that somebody comes out with a liberal arts degree, as an example, from a university, it's completely and totally worthless. There's nothing.
1: What are they going to do with that?
0: Nothing. Nothing. But again, it's a waste of mom and daddy's money or their own money.
1: Process. But. They have a college education.
0: Well, yes, but their first job will barely pay them $30,000 a year if they can find it.
1: That's exactly right.
0: In the trades, if you're willing to get your master's plumbing license, if you're willing to get your master electrician license, the sky's the limit. $200,000 a year is not unthinkable. And if you own your own business, oh my goodness, it takes you to a level that you never thought possibly.
1: So I would suggest to the young people out there today to get into the trades. You're in school. Parents, tell your children they're in school.
0: Mm-hmm.
1: Tell them to take the vocational classes. Tell them to learn to use their hands and their minds together to make things and to build things. Because but I don't want them to have to do. Well, hold on, hold your water there just a little bit. Just because they start out running saws and swinging hammers, or climbing up and down ladders and putting wires together, being electricians and stuff. That's just the beginning of where they can be. They can, like you said, Pastor, they can own their own businesses. They can develop their own businesses and grow from there.
0: Absolutely. And there's the funding for them to send the kids to school to be able to do that.
1: If yeah.
0: I am endorsing Mike Rowe's program, because he's been touting that they have been raising the money to help these kids with their schooling for it. So if you look up Mike Rowe, you'll find out all about it. I'll mention one more. Is the automotive industry. If you look at, if you understand and know how to work on the computer systems and the electrical systems of these new cars, you're starting at about $125,000 a year, and it goes up big time from there. And just think about it. You know, our cars today, Lance, you know, if you're driving a car that's, you know, built in the last 4 or 5 years, you've got massive amounts of electronics on these cars, and they don't have the people to fix them. So again, if the kids are out there listening and thinking about some of these things, these other trades, a great opportunity to do really, really well, and then not be left strapped with a $200,000 or $250,000 college bill at the end of the day. Get out of this thing debt-free. And start making an incredible living that you can take care of your family. Those are just some of the things. Well, and I know we got a little bit off track. We want to get back to where we were here with the Constitution and the Bill of Rights, and understanding what our founding fathers were able to give us. And but we started talking about Marxism, right? Socialism, and we see it today. Bernie Sanders is the poster child of that today. Or we're seeing the influx of Islam now, especially with people like Mandami and the Squad and all of these people that, you know, are not pro-Israel. They are certainly pro-Palestinian, of which, by the way, if anybody did their homework, if anybody just traced those people back, you'll find out that there is absolutely no such thing as a Palestinian. That is a lie. And it always has been a lie, but everybody just accepts it. So we've got a very real problem, and we're seeing it in the primaries that are coming out right now. We're seeing the left, that it's not just the left, it's the far left. I mean, these are communists that are now running for office, and that makes this particular election in November extremely powerful, an average, whether you're a blue dog Democrat or you're a Republican, we need to make sure that these type of people are not going to infiltrate themselves into any more than what they already have into our nation's political system. It's disastrous for us.
1: It's all happening through the education system. That's how it's coming about. And the new Democrats that you just mentioned right there, they're declaring themselves to be democratic socialists, and there's no such thing.
0: Can we just call that what it is?
1: It's communism.
0: It's exactly what it is.
1: It is communism.
0: There is no difference.
1: Nope, it is purebred communism. So the original push for this started back in our educational system, when our educational system was born of a revival for classical learning, and it was to teach young people to love the truth rather than to pay attention to lies, to love the truth, to seek the truth, try to draw out the truth in every part of their life. But you know, Pastor, what's happened in our public education system is they no longer teach critical thinking. Mm-hmm. They teach to learn. Big difference.
0: Yeah.
1: Learning and critical thinking are two different ball games.
0: Yes.
1: To learn, they're being taught, here's what we're going to teach you. Here's what you're supposed to learn. You're supposed to accept it. Don't ask questions about it. Move forward.
0: Mm-hmm.
1: Okay. Now they'll ask them critical questions about what it is that they just taught them in that direction, which again is usually it's against the United States. It's the United States. We're not a great country. Truth is not truth. Everybody has their own truth. So they're
0: teaching. We're definitely with. I'm sorry. we are definitely not a perfect nation, and we've made
1: mistakes.
0: But we are a great nation,
1: Pastor. You know what? Every time that somebody comes out and says, gives all the things that someone isn't, or what a country is not necessary.
0: I just said we're not perfect.
1: No, I understand, right. But we need to be teaching people to be able to think, you know, is the United States a great nation? Yes.
0: Absolutely.
1: We are a great nation.
0: I've said it like four or five times already on the show.
1: Absolutely. And we are a great nation.
0: Mm-hmm.
1: Everybody has faults. That's an understanding. You know, communism has every fault in the world that you could possibly imagine, right?
0: Oh, yeah. There's nothing about it that's good. Nothing.
1: I can't think of anything good about communism. And nothing good has ever been proven to be about communism.
0: Spend a little time and go to Florida and go down to Miami and talk to Cubans that are American citizens today.
1: So
0: they kiss the ground almost every day that they are United States citizens.
1: I know a man that has two sons that are Marxists. I know him real well, and I know his sons. They're hardcore Marxists. One has two degrees, mm-hmm. two college degrees. The other one has a college degree. They're both out of college.
0: Right.
1: That's where they got it from. And they have been told, the eldest one has been told time and time again by this gentleman I know that, you know, he's told him, his eldest son, he said, it's never worked and it won't work. Mm-hmm. Oh, yes, it's worked, but what they say where it hasn't worked at, they've lied. Mm-hmm. And this gentleman that I know, he's come back to him. He said, well, son, show me that. He said, well, I can't find it right now, but communism works. It has worked. And as a matter of fact, it's working in the world right now.
0: Right.
1: And they're lying when they say it's not working. Well, mm-hmm. it isn't working. And the reason he can't find an answer to it or come up with an answer to it, because the answer to it isn't there. Communism, Marxist communism, has been the cause of hundreds of millions of people's deaths in the world.
0: Absolutely.
1: So yeah, I saw an interesting thing.
0: Go to Iran. Go to North Korea.
1: Yeah, I saw an interesting challenge. So here's what I got to say to you folks out there. If you know somebody who knows somebody that, you know, is a professor, they want to profess communism so great, just don't even argue with them. There's no cause for the argument.
0: No, you
1: just
0: can't.
1: Give them an opportunity.
0: Right.
1: Here's your opportunity. I got an idea for you. Communism is so good and so great. Hey, I'm not going to argue with you about it. Prove it. Mm-hmm. Just prove it. Why don't you get together with all your friends or whoever you know. You all gather together your money, get your funds together, get your sources together, find out where you want to go. You can go almost anywhere in the United States. Start your own commune, pull your money together, and you all go get it going. I'm not going to argue with you. Prove it.
0: Communism.
1: It's never been able to be done.
0: Communism makes man God.
1: I'm sorry, what'd you say?
0: I said communism makes man God.
1: Makes man God and eventually the government, the one sitting at the top. That's exactly right. It's a godless system.
0: Absolutely. So if it's godless, it can only be evil.
1: That's right.
0: It can't be anything else.
1: That's absolutely right.
0: And that is the very real truth of what we're facing in America today if we do not get a handle on this.
1: That's so the question I have there is, you know, we see where we are today in America. We know that communism is in our universities. It's being taught by the professors of the universities all across the board, from coast to coast and border to border.
0: They're morons that have never had a job. They've never had to balance a budget for a company. These are people that can't function.
1: So we have them identified, but now what do we do about the students that are coming through those universities en masse mm-hmm. and are getting ready to come out at the end of this coming year? And more, and a bunch of them have just been produced as graduates. They have these concepts and ideas in their minds. We see it in our streets of our major cities already when they come out and they riot for Palestine. They're starting to stand against the Jewish people. That's all communism. It's all coming from communism and Islam, who's following the footprint of communism.
0: So there was an interesting story, I believe it was on Newsmax, so it was about a week ago, maybe a week and a half ago. It was about the cost of these so-called Ivy League schools. And what it costs for your tuition and what it costs for room and board. Do you know that there are seven, they identified seven, I'm sure there's more universities, seven of them are now, it's now costing $107,000 a year. So the reason why I'm bringing that up is because when I think about that, I'm thinking, well, bravo, I'm happy about that.
1: For what level of degree are we talking about?
0: That's just to go to the university. I don't care what degree you're getting.
1: Which universities are we?
0: It mentioned.
1: I'm just trying to get a range.
0: In New York City, I can't remember the name of the university off the top of my head. That was Harvard. It was Yale. There was a college in Chicago. And it's spreading. I mean, the cost is going up like crazy.
1: But
0: here's my point about it. $107,000 a year to send your kid to school with room and board and to take care of them during that particular year. So I say, good. I'm happy about that. Keep going and keep raising the prices, because you know what'll happen? They're not going to get into those schools because mom and dad aren't going to be able to pay for it.
1: No,
0: and I'm not saying that because I don't want them to get an education. I want them to have the education. But when you go to these schools, Columbia is another one, you go there to tear down the very fabric of who we are as a people in the United States. And it's really disturbing. It's extremely disturbing to see what they're doing. So I say the best thing that we have going for us right now is that the cost of these universities are going up so high to unbelievable numbers. That there's a whole bunch of schools that are in the $85,000-$90,000 range. But you know, keep on going, because what we will see is kids will find other avenues, and they'll find avenues that they'll make far more money doing something else than what they thought they were going to go to school and then become ultimately stupid because they have no idea what America is. We'll take this break. God bless you.
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6: From ABC News, I'm Wayne Cabot. The mountain ridges on the California-Nevada line near Reno are lined with fire. Only a day ago, a minor brush fire. Now the Hawk Fire just surpassed 23 square miles and is 0% contained.
7: Currently, we have 42,000 individuals who are displaced and on an active evacuation, with approximately 45,000 individuals that are in the set status to be prepared to evacuate.
6: Incident Commander Sean Anderson, the Hawk Fire apparently human caused. A fire investigation has led to a gruesome discovery, a quintuple homicide in Washington County, Oregon.
8: While they were on scene, they discovered human remains, and they called for law enforcement to come take over the investigation.
6: Detective Shannon Wild reporting five deceased individuals and multiple deceased domesticated animals with no one caught. She tells people, lock your doors. House Speaker Mike Johnson on Fox News on about reports that Hakeem Jeffries, the Democratic minority leader, met privately with President Trump's son-in-law, Jared Kushner, recently.
9: I don't know what that's about. I know Jared has interests and lots of other things going on. He's not really directly involved in the admin, at least in the day-to-day in the White House. I know Jared is a smart guy and he hedges bets, but I'm telling you what, you better not bet against the House Republicans.
6: Republicans facing headwinds in recent polls, the midterms less than 2.5 months away. Three more Republicans have come out this weekend against President Trump's plan to ease import tariffs on ground beef. All three have Senate races. The National Cattlemen's Beef Association says that President Trump is frustrating the farm state cattle producers who voted for him. Kyle Kirkwood won the Freedom 250 on the streets outside of the Capitol in D.C. AP reporter Michelle Price writing in her report the opening line, for once, things were moving fast in the nation's capital. You're listening to ABC News.
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4: 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And I am Pastor Kurt, and Lance Hopp is with you tonight. What a blessing it is for us to be able to talk about these issues, because even though they're difficult issues, whether we're talking about the destruction of what people are trying to do in America, I don't like the word socialism. It's not socialism, it's communism, or what kids are being taught today in these major universities. It is really something, Lance, and God bless you for taking the time to put this together tonight.
5: Well, thank you. Thank you for the time that you give us. You know, progressivism is a misnomer, and socialism is another misnomer. There's no such thing.
4: Well, isn't there light words that they've created? Doesn't that sort of sound like
5: those
4: better?
5: Guys, they create, you're right.
4: Doesn't that sound good?
5: They create a feel-good or a sound terrible. It's always the reverse of what it really is.
4: Well, yeah, because you have to cover up the lie, right?
5: Yeah. These, by the way, backwards to the universities and colleges. A real sad part about these families that the parents are wanting, mom and dad are wanting the kids to have a better opportunity. Okay, that's what they're wanting.
4: Mm-hmm.
5: Well, folks, there's no better opportunity than the United States, because the United States is sufficient. It gives your children a freedom to be able to get out of school, use their heads, get out, use their minds and use their bodies to get out and get a job and work. Create a living. You know, I was never real fond of Bill Clinton, but he did some good things. Okay? He did some good things.
4: He's the last president that carried a balanced budget.
5: Yeah, believe it or not. But it was for what, like one quarter?
4: That yeah,
5: he got
4: right.
5: It balanced for one quarter. But he did a lot to try to cut back on the welfare system. And he made a statement that, you know, you want to cut back on welfare, it's real simple, cut it back. What are the people going to do? Well, they're going to get, and this is Bill Clinton. He said, what will happen is the people go out and they're going to get common jobs,
4: mm-hmm.
5: and they're going to be dissatisfied in those common jobs. And when you become dissatisfied, what happens? You start figuring out a better way to do the job. If you're out picking cotton, what do you figure? This is a horrible way to gather cotton. There's got to be a better way. So they developed machines to pick the cotton. You know, there's got to be a better way to press wine than people stomping around on it.
4: Right.
5: You develop a wine press. You know, there's got to be a better way to sew fabrics together than people sitting with a needle and thread by hand and stitching it together. They developed the great big machines, you know.
4: Mm-hmm.
5: It's computers came on board. Everything.
4: Now
5: here's a good one.
4: Now
5: everything is developed through inspirational dissatisfaction. Right? I call it the tree of life. You hit the tree of life, this has got to change, man. I got to get around it.
4: Yep.
5: But inspirational dissatisfaction. But communism is the main problem that we're facing today in the United States, along with Islam, because they're coming shoulder to shoulder in lockstep.
4: And if you're going to bring those two together, just call it what it is. Pure, unadulterated evil.
5: That's absolutely right. But you know, Pastor, in order to accept it that way, a person has to believe in the opposite of evil. They have to believe in God. Okay? And that's where communism and Islam, they find their strength there, because communism is a system that is godless.
4: Mm-hmm.
5: The government is God. The government will provide for you. And Islam is a false god. It's a god that is, well, it's a cult.
4: It is. I've said it many times on the show before. It is what you, if you're going to call it a religion, which it's not, it is the religion of Satan himself.
5: But yes, well, there you are. But so how is it that they do this? What's the methods? What's the concept behind it?

0: Well, they push for a public education, and in their own factions and desires to teach the young to become citizens of virtue, plus to become mentally and physically excellent, they say that's not necessary. They become blind to peace, but also to not be a blind crusader. Okay? They blind our children in school to peace, but they don't blind them to be, but they teach them to be a crusader. Okay? A crusader of what? Well, first of all, against their own country and against their own parents, against their own families. Mm-hmm. The United States is not a great country. You're imperialistic. The nation is imperialistic. The United States is, we're imperialistic because we're in other countries around the world, getting our goods and services from other countries. Marxism by Karl Marx teaches that and professes that to be of pure virtue of human character and to truly believe in a welfare for all. But in that fact, it teaches that the Marcuse platform, and that's a platform that is oppressed and oppressor. It's a platform of the oppressed person and the oppressor. Mm-hmm. Okay, so there we have the beginning of what has started in our universities back when I was a young man and when you were a kid coming on. Mm-hmm. Okay, the United States is an oppressor. That's what they've always taught, and that's what they're teaching in the universities. That we are oppressors and we oppress our own people. That they teach that who's oppressed in the United States? The Native American is oppressed in the United States. Who else is oppressed in the United States? Women are oppressed in the United States. Who else is oppressed in the United States? The black people, African Americans are oppressed. They teach that.
1: Mm-hmm. And racism.
0: They teach racism. Exactly right. But then they take and they confuse and they misuse the word racism. Mm-hmm. Okay, so now if you're going to use a political faction against somebody, they want to say that you're a racist. Well, racism is racism against, I'm against a person, would be that I would be against an individual because of their color. Okay, that's racism.
1: Which is ungodly.
0: I'm prejudiced towards culturism. I've got some cultures that I'm prejudiced towards. I'll flat come out and say it. The culture of Islam, I'm definitely against the culture of Islam.
1: Islam is...
0: I'm not against anybody from the Middle East. But I do have a big problem with the culture of Islam, Pastor, because Islam is not compatible my culture of the Western world.
1: It's not compatible with America, period.
0: No.
1: Sharia law is not compatible in any way, shape, or form. So, it's not... And those aren't cultural issues. That is deep, deep into who they are.
0: It is. But isn't that culture?
1: Yeah, I guess you could.
0: I'm asking, is it, of course, that's their culture. We have language and we have culture. That's what develops life.
1: They do nothing from the time that their children are born to teach them to hate.
0: Yeah, yes, they do.
1: That's what they have done.
0: So you know what? Let's break this down a minute, okay? I've thought about this somewhat in my quiet hours. Let's take Israel. Mm-hmm. Who else? I mean, they're the perfect one, right? Mm-hmm. What has Israel done to anybody?
1: Nothing.
0: What has Israel ever done to anybody?
1: They came back to their ancestral homeland of what God had given to them. Anybody who has a Bible can see very clearly the boundaries of what God had given to the Jewish people, which, by the way, is minimal today compared to what it was, but certainly where they are. That's all they did. They, May 14th, 1948, they became a nation. On May 15th, 1948.
0: The governments of the world came together to do that, to give that nation to those people.
1: Well, there were a few. There wasn't a lot of them. But again,
0: the governments of the world...
1: What mattered the most was the United States. Harry Truman had a document that was given to Ben Gurion, who was the father, if you will, of the Israel becoming a nation. within 12 minutes of them actually declaring it. That's how big that is. And I encourage anybody that loves to go to presidential libraries, if you go to Harry Truman's library in Independence, Missouri, it's worth seeing because that letter is there, that declaration that Harry Truman made. But my point was, they were founded, they became a nation in one day, which was biblical. That's the last chapter of Isaiah. You look at the within less than 24 hours, May 15th, Israel was at war, and it has not ended. It's just absolutely amazing. We're going to take this break, folks. God bless you. Stay tuned. We'll be right back.
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5: America will flourish as long as our liberty, and in particular, our religious liberty, is allowed to flourish.
1: God bless you. Pastor Kurt, Lance Hoppus with you tonight. We're talking about, when we went to break, we were talking about Israel. What did Israel do? What was it that they did? Well, I'll tell you, it was very simple. You know, there's only believers and evil. That's what exists. So when you're talking about the Jewish people, I'm including them in terms of believers, certainly not today in Christ, but someday they will. But I'm talking about these two different groups. It's just Judeo-Christian versus the evil of the world.
0: But
1: go ahead.
0: No, finish your thought.
1: So you have to look at, why is Israel hated so much? Well, they're hated because the world knows, and evil knows, that they are God's people.
0: Okay, I'm asking the question, though. What has Israel, what have the Jews as a people done to anybody else?
1: Nothing.
0: Do what?
1: Nothing.
0: Nothing. Have they gone out en masse and killed people?
1: No.
0: Have they sent terrorist groups out around the world to terrorize and kill people?
1: Never.
0: Never. Have they started any wars on their own?
1: No.
0: Have they, in fact, gone against any of the Arab nations in a warlike manner?
1: Only if they were attacked.
0: Have they ever started a war?
1: No, never.
0: You see what I'm saying?
1: Well, that's...
0: The Jewish people of America who live in America today, what have they done to anybody? And somebody comes back and they say, well, they control the money, they control the banks. Give me a break, people. Somebody is always going to control something somewhere. A few Jews control a few banks.
1: Listen,
0: a few Germans control a few banks.

0: few Germans control some insurance companies. A few Polish control this. A few this control that. Yes.
1: When our nation was founded, who came to help? It was Jewish men that came and brought the money necessary that was needed.
0: Explain that.
1: I'm just saying, during the founding, there were Jewish men of Jewish heritage that created the funding that was necessary, most of it, not all of it, but a good portion of it.
0: But can you say
1: I'll have to pull it up. In fact, Alan can pull it up for us.
0: This is not an argument for me, but I want to see it. I want to hear it. Okay, so because France is the major country that came to our aid.
1: Well, yeah, but there's a lot of Jews in France.
0: Well, there's a lot of Jews. There's not a lot of Jews anywhere.
1: Well, today. That's what I'm talking about.
0: Yeah.
1: You know, they were all over the world. And so you know, this idea that they're the ones that got all the money. No, they don't. Those are just words of anti-Semitism that help fuel more and more anti-Semitism.
0: But let's talk about that a moment. Jews have money.
1: Mm-hmm.
0: Yes, they have money. Yes, there's a lot of poor Jews. There's a lot of wealthy Jews. There's a lot of very, very wealthy. But why? Why is that? It's because they're good with the money. They take care of their money.
1: That's right.
0: They think. They teach their children to take care of their money. Because, folks, I'm going to tell you something. I have a question for you. What can you do in the United States to take care of yourself without money? Can you go get a drink of water? Nope. Can you use the bathroom anywhere? Not unless you're going to go out in the woods. Nope. And you're going to have to take money to be able to take care of the particulars, to take care of the situation you got to take care of when you go do that. Everything takes money. So if everything takes money and requires money, no matter where you go in the world, am I right?
1: Mm-hmm.
0: I mean, no matter where we go in the world, it's going to take some kind of currency, money, to be able to survive and to get along. So why fault the people who are smart enough to be able to handle,
1: again,
0: control, and manage money?
1: The attack is because they belong to God. And so, therefore, evil will do everything they can to attack them. Period.
0: So what else do the Jews do that are offensive to people?
1: Breathe. Breathe.
0: I couldn't tell if you said breed, B-R-E-E-D.
1: No, breathe air. That's how evil it has become.
0: Yeah.
1: It's about annihilation for a lot of people.
0: So when October 7th happened.
1: I mean, Iran. Okay. What is their mantra? It's to kill the little Satan, which is Israel.
0: Yep.
1: And it's to kill the big Satan.
0: Which is
1: the United States. That's exactly right.
0: Yep. And what makes Israel the little Satan? They don't believe in Allah. They're not Islamic.
1: Right.
0: And the big Satan is, we're the United States.
1: Mm-hmm.
0: We follow predominantly Christ.
1: We're
0: not believers in Islam, because Islam is what? What does Islam mean?
1: To submit.
0: To submit. You have to submit to their way.
1: Right.
0: Yeah. If you don't submit to their way, then what?
1: You're to be killed.
0: That's it. There's no other way around. Submit, pay their taxes, become the slave.
1: Well, the taxes is only a short thing that you do.
0: Because they enslave you, and then they kill you.
1: Right. That's exactly right. So, look, have the Jews done anything? No, they haven't. They want to exist. And it is the problem with existing that there is such hatred in the world that they have to be destroyed. And you look at Middle East countries, and you look right here in America, where anti-Semitism is alive and well. And again, going back to the college universities, where this has been indoctrinated into them to hate Israel. It's unbelievable the things that you and I have been eyewitness to see in our lifetime and the changes. But nothing has changed. They hated the Jews before they had a nation. They really hated them once they had the state of Israel. And

0: Look, that's what happens with evil. That's what evil does. It attacks God at any way, shape, and form. Wipe out the Jewish people, and Satan is a happy camper.
1: Deny, denounce, and discredit.
0: Right.
1: Yeah. So when October 7th happened, what had the Jews, what had the land of Israel, the country of Israel, done to Hamas at that time to cause and create that attack? Nothing. Those people that were in their homes asleep had done nothing when they were murdered in their beds. Those people who were in their cars driving down the road trying to get home mm-hmm. after a big, supposed to have been a big, beautiful rock concert, they were massacred in their cars, murdered. I saw the films on it.
0: Me too. I saw
1: the films on it. You saw the films on it.
0: Had many speakers from Israel come and talk about it.
1: Taken from the films we saw were taken from the body cams of Hamas, of the Hamas warriors, soldiers. They were cowards is what they were mm-hmm. because they ambushed innocent citizens that were weaponless.
0: Yeah, we have a speaker coming. We have most people have heard about the advertising that we've done for JNF to invite people to come and just it's a
1: and
0: totally free
1: JNF?
0: Event. The Jewish National Fund, of which I'm on the board for, an opportunity to come and hear from an IDF soldier that fought in October 7th. That fought in Gaza and has just recently finished his tour of duty fighting Hezbollah in Lebanon. And, you know, that's why we're having these types of events. We want to simply educate. It's a free event. It's going to be on September 1st. And his name is Adi Carney. And he's a young IDF soldier. Who's been traveling to college campuses across the United States to speak about understanding what anti-Semitism is and how you can avoid it and talk about the greatness of the state of Israel. So, we're going to have more throughout the year. If you miss the registration for it, we'll have more, but you're missing a great opportunity to really, be impacted in ways that you'll never hear about on the news. You and I both were eyewitness to that with all the things that we saw from October 7th, and it's one of the most gruesome things that we have ever seen.
1: You know, when I saw those films, I've seen some gruesome stuff, man. I've seen some horror. I was in Vietnam, mm-hmm. saw some bad things.
0: Yeah.
1: Anybody who's been in a war area is going to see some bad things. What I saw on those films with Hamas, that attack on Israel, was the most horrific that I've ever seen. And I'm going to qualify that, okay? So when I say it's the most horrific I've ever seen, I've seen the killing of human being against human being. I'm seeing the butchery, the macabre stuff that humans will do one to another mm-hmm. on all sides. What I've never seen in my life is what I saw on these films from the body cams of the Hamas people. What I've never seen in my life was the lack of humanity. There was no care for humanity in the side of the Hamas murderers whatsoever. When they drug the bodies of the slain Jewish people, women, children, and men, when they loaded them into the back of the pickup trucks, kicked their dead bodies, spit on them, urinated on them, defecated on their bodies, took them back into the communities, the people in Gaza came out en masse. Thousands and thousands of
0: cheering.
1: Them. Cheering the death of those that were being brought back, the dead Jews. Cheering that the dead Jews were being, trying to tear their bodies apart. It was the lack of humanity that I saw in them. That was the horror.
0: And that's who they are. What you were witness to there was exactly what was who these people are.
1: They were like wild starving wolves over a carcass in the laying in the woods
0: from

0: from a child. They teach you to do nothing but to hate.
1: Yep.
0: And to hate the Jew and to hate America. It's horrific. But when it comes to Israel, if you want to try to find fault with anything that they've done, they've been at war ever since they became a nation. And it's strictly for one reason, because of evil.
1: Well, you know, Pastor, the Jews have been at war ever since God told Abraham, go and walk about.
0: Mm-hmm.
1: That was an Australian term.
0: Yeah, I know. You're throwing a little Australian term in with a little Hebrew.
1: Well, but he did. He told him, he says, you know, you get your family, pull them together, get your kit together and, you know, pack them up, buddy, and take a walk about.
0: Yeah.
1: Where am I going to walk about to? Don't worry about it. Just start going. I'll
0: just start walking.
1: Yeah, you'll find out where I want you to go.
0: You'll end up exactly where I want you to
1: go. Go in that direction. Where to? Just go that direction.
0: Didn't even say that. He just went out and walked. Yeah. Hebrews mentions that. Abraham went out not knowing where he was going. But he walked.
1: He
0: exactly
1: walked
0: where he was supposed to go.
1: Yep.
0: Yeah.
1: Didn't argue about it, did he?
0: When the Lord is speaking to you, you run. You go.
1: And when he speaks specifically.
0: Yes, he does.
1: Yes.
0: Get up and go. Get up and go.
1: Yeah.
0: That's exactly right.
1: Yeah.
0: Yeah. You can ask Jonah by reading the book of Jonah about his little episode when he decided he wasn't going to do what God wanted him to do. Yeah. He spent a little time in a bad place.
1: Yeah. That's right. You know, Moses had a problem there. Mm-hmm. Another topic we could talk about.
0: Yeah.
1: But
0: I want to get back to, because you know you made so many notes here about what we were talking about. When we come back from break, I want to get back to this because this is powerful stuff for people to be able to understand.
1: Okay.
0: Okay. God Family Country Radio Show right here on KTSA. Make sure you tell your friends and family about our show. 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You'll get all of the updates for all the different material that we produce and put out there. And obviously from the radio show, you'll be able to get past shows. You'll be able to get the current show that this is tonight and to be able to be a part of a movement that's to do one thing. It is to understand the greatness of our nation, to know the greatness of our God, first and foremost, and the importance of our families. Boy, without those things, as a nation, we're toast. We'll take this break. God bless you. We'll be right back.
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0: God bless you. 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Pastor Kurt and Lance Hoppus tonight. We've been talking about our Constitution and understanding the Bill of Rights of what really ultimately were given to us by men, of certainly, but obviously with the idea of God in mind and mentioned several times throughout the Bill of Rights. And so, Lance, we kind of went off and we were talking about Israel because we were talking about Israel for this very reason, because if you look at the blessings of our nation has been blessed because of our love for the Jewish people. And it changes, obviously, from administration to administration sometimes. We've seen the evil of the Obama administration and the evil of the Biden administration. But going back beyond that, even Democratic administrations in the past were very supportive of Israel. And that's part of the reason that we owe the success, because we've been obedient to God in doing just that, understanding that what you do to Israel, God, in fact, will do to you. That's just the truth.
1: Well, I would say that that's definitely a contributing factor. The main factor, I believe, is because when people started coming to the western part of the world, it was because they came to bring the opportunity for people to believe in Jesus Christ in their own pure way.
0: Sure, absolutely.
1: And there can be no denying that, I don't believe. Our nation was founded on those principles, on the principles of Jesus Christ, and our Constitution was written on the principles of that. Our Congress in the early states, which used to be, at one time, they were the colonies, and then they became states. I'm talking about early on. Our own Congress had the Bibles printed. They paid to print Bibles and had the Bibles distributed throughout the young states, so that to the schools, to the public schools that they had established, so that the children could learn to read, because there was no other literature put together for a text, you know, for curriculum. Yeah. So they used the Bible, and the people in those days learned to read from the Bible. So yeah, we're a Christian nation.
0: Yeah.
1: All the way through. Anyway, anybody wants to believe different, they're going to believe different because they're either atheists or they've been taught differently by the system that's been put into the United States. And it's a system of Marxism by Karl Marx, which teaches the opposite of what we were just talking about. It professes to be, you know, to be of a virtue, to be virtuous people. It professes to teach that human character is true, and it's and to treat that a true welfare for all. That's what they profess to teach, okay? However, in fact, it teaches that the Marcuse platform, which we talked about in the last episodes, identity politics. It teaches the world to believe in us against them. A divided society. Always divide the society. Drop an axe right square in the middle of it. Cut them up, turn them against each other. Almost anyone can be an oppressor. And think about that. Almost anybody that you encounter can be an oppressor. Mm-hmm. This is what they're trying to teach and to say. Your classmates can be oppressors. They could be your political opponents. Your parents can be your political opponents. And rage becomes virtue in people. Political violence becomes justice. Free speech becomes dangerous and is considered hateful. And free speech is not only hateful, but hate for everyone creates a joy in someone where they wish the death, such as Charlie Kirk's death, where they become joyful because of the fact that he spoke out against moral issues and he died, such as abortion, homosexuality, transgenderism, Islam, and the existence of God and truth. Was all spoken about. He spoke about that in a manner and so that people could understand who God is. Charlie Kirk spoke about those things in such a manner that, you know, it was enlightening to people that would listen to him. people who stood in front

0: front of him, young people stood in front of him to argue with him, you could see the lights start to come on in their head, you know?
1: Absolutely.
0: And what was it we started to hear on TV and radio across the board and on the internet and everything? How horrible Charlie Kirk was.
1: Mm-hmm.
0: What a great thing it was that he's been killed. What a great thing it was that he died. That's horrific. That's horrific. And the Marxism is teaching that in our nation through our universities. When they're teaching that abortion, homosexuality, and transgenderism, Islam, and the existence of God and truth are horrible, when they're teaching against those things of our nation, those things of life, okay, I don't care where you live at in the world, to teach against those things and to teach that abortion is good, that's horrific.
1: Mm-hmm.
0: Abortion's murder. You know, there could be, to teach that homosexuality is a good thing, it's okay. I want to clarify this one thing right here. This homosexual thing, I really don't care. You know, somebody can be what they want to be, whatever they believe they've been led to be. I don't care.
1: Mm-hmm.
0: It's not my business.
1: Right.
0: You see what I'm saying?
1: Yeah.
0: I have no objection to somebody that's homosexual. That's their problem. They've got to work that out. Okay? I'm heterosexual. That's my problem. I got to work that out. Okay? Right? That's my problem to deal with. If that's the way you
1: want. I didn't know that was a problem.
0: Well, but I mean, that's my life situation. That's who I am.
1: Uh-huh.
0: For the gay person, for the homosexual, they could say, or for the asexual, they could say that's his problem.
1: Mm-hmm.
0: It's nobody's business. You see what I'm saying? It's nobody. So the communists, the Marxists, the progressives, they want to push that out there to be your business.
1: Mm-hmm. Well, I would say go to any communist country. And if you happen to be homosexual, and see how long you last.
0: Well, you won't last. You're going to die rapidly. Right. Especially, forget the communists. I don't know how aggressive they really are towards that, because there's a lot of communists are gay. There are a lot of them are homosexual. But I think I know where you're going with that. Go to a country in the Middle East, the Islam.
1: Right.
0: And you're done.
1: Right.
0: They will literally take the people, if there's no mountain, no
1: North
0: cliff,
1: Korea.
0: They will literally take them to the top of a skyscraper, a tall building, and throw them over the side.
1: Yeah.
0: They will hang them from a crane. They will behead them.
1: And leave their bodies there.
0: Leave their bodies to be eaten by the crows or whatever's going to come along
1: right.
0: and eat them. So these are the thing, and it's always, always an extreme with them. So, you know, folks, have you asked your children where they stand with communism? Have you asked them? I don't know how old your children are. You know, are your children young little ones in grade school? Or are your children grown men and women with families? Have you asked them where they stand with that? And are they compassionate towards communism? If they have any compassion towards communism, have you asked them why? Why would you be compassionate? Why would you be sympathetic somewhat towards that? Why would you even be understanding towards communism? How can you be? Well, because, you know, it's the only way to go. You've got to get rid of the rich people. You've got to get rid of the oppressor. We have to get rid of.
1: Well, this goes back to where I don't want to go to work. I don't want to work. And the Communist Party is going to take care of me. They're going to make sure that I have everything that I need, which is a lie, by the way. Anybody that's come from communism in the past or understands that the people that are in charge of that political system do very, very well. But anybody below them, which would be the citizenry, starve to death.
0: Well, you know, communism at that level was tried with one of the very first colonies here in this continent of the United States. It was tried
1: mm-hmm.
0: at Jamestown.
1: Mm-hmm.
0: And it was literally started out that way as a commune. Okay, those who want to work can work. Those who don't want to work, pitch in a little bit, but everybody's going to get along. And eventually what happened is those who were breaking their back to feed themselves and feed everybody else,
1: mm-hmm.
0: chopping down the trees, having to make the lumber for the houses, this this, folks, Jamestown was ground up. Mm-hmm. Okay? There was no lumber waiting for them. There were no lumber yards. There were no plate. We're going to continue this discussion when we come back from this break.
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1: God bless you. 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Pastor Kurt and Lance Hoppus with you tonight. We're talking about communism and the potential horrific events that could come to America if these people get into office. It's disastrous.
0: Well, it's coming, and it's they're pushing it hard.
1: They're pushing it hard. But Lance, you know, I've just got to believe. I mean, I call me an optimist. What I just have to believe that even what Democrats, the in fact, we're already hearing it from Democrats that are saying, "Look, this lunatic fringe, you know, is taking us in a direction we never thought we'd be going," if they're being honest. But I think that there's enough blue dog Democrats, which I don't believe there's many of them left, because most of those have already made the switch to the Republican Party, and just not telling anybody. But you're talking about the complete and total destruction of America if these people get into office. Who our next senators and congressmen matter, especially why we're left with the Trump administration. If we stay home and do nothing and not vote, we are going to see a Democratic Congress and we're going to see a Democratic Senate. And the very first thing that they're going to do is spend all of their time impeaching Trump. And they're going to go after him. And they're not going to impeach him, but they're going to try and throw him out of office. And let me tell you something. If you're talking about the direction of how Trump has taken us and the prosperity that is coming to America as a result of it, you have to remember, Trump was left with a horrible situation. And do you know how long it takes to turn this mighty ship called the United States and to try to turn it around? And yet he's already done it in record time. But if you put these people into office any more than what we have already, oh my goodness, America could be finished forever.
0: So what we're facing right now is we're facing a system where they use Islam, the existence of God, as being a lie. They use racism. They use white privilege. Whereas the left speaks out for abortion, being gay, they say that that's okay. To be transgender is normal. Racism, they say, is prevalent. White privilege is real, they say, and prevalent. The left uses these topics to divide us, not to identify a problem, not to identify a true situation. They use them as a false identity and to divide us.
1: Which started under the Obama administration.
0: And yes, it did. Yeah, but this whole system goes way back to the early 50s.
1: Right, I agree.
0: If their view is argued against, then the dissenter is hateful and must be silenced, has to be silenced, got to shut us up. To be a nationalist is hateful. To be Christian is hateful, and that has to be silenced. God himself is considered hateful, and he has to be not even mentioned. Don't even mention God. Don't even think of

0: about that. These points are all from the original Karl Marx platform. This has been taught in our elementary schools, our middle and high schools. It's implemented in the minds, it's implanted in the minds and of the university students across the entire nation since the early 60s. Because we are sinners, these ideas are easier to teach than virtue is, because it's easy to accept it. The sin nature of the human being is going to easily accept those lies.
1: Well, yes. We're all sinners. Every single person ever born on the planet since Adam and Eve, just after their fall, everyone on the born was born into sin, and we have a sin nature. And unless God has done a work in that individual, they will never come to Christ. But as I was saying earlier in the show, you know, there's always been a remnant in the generation, a remnant of Jews that belong to God, a remnant of Gentiles that belong to God, and he has maintained that generation after generation. Now, there's coming a point where we're in the end of days in terms of the Gentile control. God is going to make a massive switch where his focus will turn back to the Jewish people. Paul talks about this in the 11th chapter of Romans. He talks about, I do not want you to be ignorant of this one thing, that blindness in part has come to the Jewish people until the fullness of the Gentile has come in. So once we see the fullness of the Gentile come into place, his attention goes back to the Jewish people. But my point here is that sin, anything goes. You know, sin, the Bible even talks about it, that, you know, sin's fun for a season. But then there's always a price to be paid for it. And there is an ultimate price to be paid with it before the judgment seat of God. There is a great white throne judgment. It's coming like a freight train. And there will be most of the world population in that great white throne judgment.
0: You know, God is benevolent. And God is loving.
1: Mm-hmm.
0: And God is kind.
1: Mm-hmm.
0: Someone wants to question that or have doubt in that.
1: But he's long-suffering.
0: Yeah, he puts up with it for a very long time.
1: Mm-hmm.
0: That's what you're saying in that statement.
1: Yes.
0: And anybody who doubts that, you have to say to yourself, well, okay, so you believe in God. Yes, I do. You believe in his only begotten son, Jesus Christ, as your Savior. Yes, I do. And you're going to tell me that there's a hell. Yes, there is. And you're going to say that God is loving and kind. Yes, I am. How can you say that? Because as long as the planet Earth has been here with people walking on it,
1: mm-hmm.
0: God has been patient with us and not destroyed us all, except for one time, all but one family, and that was Noah,
1: mm-hmm.
0: during the time of Noah. That's how patient God is. That's how loving he is. Yes, we are all his creation. Every single one of us are his creation.
1: It also tells you, though, how vile the world was, that he had to literally flood the entire world, which he did.
0: Which takes me, thank you, to another point. So, those of you who have to scratch your head and say, God, is there really a God? And I have to ask you, how can you not believe that there is a God? Did you step outside and take a look at the trees, take a look at the sky? I was watching a TV show the other night, and it took place in England, okay, and they were in London.
1: Mm-hmm.
0: And these people, they were talking alongside the River Thames. And it was not in London, it was outside London.
1: Okay.
0: And they were just sitting like in a park area. And there was stuff going on, okay, as part of the show. But I couldn't help but watch the flow of that water. That river,
1: it moves.
0: Man, it moves. But how does it do that? Where does that water come from? England is it's a bloody island.
1: Yes.
0: And it's an island that stands up high out of the oceans.
1: Yeah.
0: Where does that water come from? Where does that flow come from? Where does that pressure come from? Because no matter where you go in the world, if you drill deep enough, you'll find water.
1: Mm-hmm.
0: And that's something that has always fascinated, well, not always, recently fascinated, since I started to think about it, the hydraulics of the world. the water system that God built into the world. Mm-hmm. It's an amazing thing. Mm-hmm. It's mind-boggling. I saw a show on TV one time. This guy's doing homestead rescue. He's in Montana at the up on a mountain helping these people get water on a ridge where they decide to put their home. And they drilled down, and guess what? On top of this mountain, they got water.
2: Water.
0: I said to myself, when they started drilling, I said, you guys are out of your mind. You're not going to find any water up there. How's water going to get up there? The water pressure is all over this world. Water's everywhere in
1: well,
0: this world.
1: Well, in Noah's
0: but,
1: day.
0: But, Pastor, how can that happen on its own? It can't.
1: There's not a molecule out of place anywhere in the universe that God does not control. You talk about water. And you mentioned Noah as well. It had never rained prior to the flood. Now, where did the water come from? It didn't come from the sky.
0: No.
1: It came from the earth.
0: That's right.
1: And it flooded the entire world.
0: Then he created a rain.
1: Then there was rain after that.
0: And the water did. It boiled up.
1: There was rain during that whole event as that took place. But prior to that, they had never seen rain. There was dew, slight dews that would take place. But there was never any rain that took place. So, the idea that there is no God. Think about our Earth. It's perfectly placed within the solar system that God created. If it was just a degree or two further away from the sun, every single one of us would freeze to death. If the Earth was a degree or two closer to the sun,
0: we'd cook.
1: We'd cook. It'd burn us up. I mean, we were perfectly placed to provide us the environment in which to be able to thrive on this Earth.
0: Yeah.
1: And no amount of global warming is going to change anything that you think that man can create. You don't hear much about global warming, but sure enough, it'll be coming back around again here pretty soon. That man could be responsible for bringing on global warming. It's one of the most ludicrous things I've ever heard in my life. It is God who is in control. It is God that created the heavens and the earth, and there is nothing that man can do to destroy those things. Absolutely impossibility to take place. And yet, you see the left pushing global warming events. Here we are in South Texas. It's been pretty hot for the last couple of weeks. Gonna get a little bit hotter as we go a little bit further.
0: But, and that's what happens every year this time.
1: Is that not South Texas?
0: That's what it does.
1: Right, exactly right. And so it's an amazing play that the left has done to try to create hardships on people. And there is no such thing as global. The earth has cooled and heated ever since God created it, and it has never stopped.
0: The ice ages were almost impossible to live through. Humanity almost could not live through the ice ages. Mm-hmm. It was a horrible thing. And then as the earth started to warm, the ice ages eventually went away. And then what happens? You know, land started green. It was turning green. People started being able to grow crops. People started venturing further and further away from where they were to different areas of the world. Mm-hmm. You had guys like the Vikings.
1: Right.
0: You know, they strapped it up, built the boat, says, hey, man, you know, the ice is gone. Let's go.
1: Right.
0: You know, and so to speak. And they went. And that was an amazing thing in itself. But yeah, communism is out to destroy everything good, and it's for the benefit of only a few. And the very, very few are those who sit at the very, very top of that pyramid.
1: Look at congressmen and senators that go in completely and totally broke. They're in office for eight years.
0: There's a big problem with that.
1: Maybe even less. And they come out multimillionaires.
0: Yeah, there's a big, it's called corruption.
1: So there is, but still, our system of government works.
0: I want to talk about that real quick.
1: Okay,
0: can I?
1: Sure.
0: Our system of government is designed to change itself out every 6 years.
1: Mm-hmm.
0: A congressman can serve for 2 years, mm-hmm. as many 2 year terms as people are willing to elect them for.
1: Right.
0: Senators serve for 6 years. As many 6 year terms as people are willing to elect them for. Mm-hmm. A president can serve for 4 years, two terms only. maximum of 8. It's designed to change itself out once every

0: every 6 years through a 6 year period, keeps cycling itself out. So why do we need term limits to be able to limit that? It's only because people are too lazy to go out and vote the bad guys out.
1: I believe with all of my heart, the founding fathers never anticipated that people would go to Congress and stay for 40 years.
0: They didn't. And nobody figured anybody would ever do that.
1: And just about every one of the founding fathers couldn't wait to get out and go back home.
0: Yep.
1: Right? Today, it's turned into a money machine for them. And there's very few people. Look at DeSantis, the governor of Florida. He set the term limit for governors in the future. And his term limit has come up this year. So it tells you that, look, there's good people trying to do the right thing. There's a lot of bad people in the world trying to do a lot of bad things. But the blessings are that we serve a God who's in control of this incredible earth and even our nation. And so with that, Lance and I have got to go. We're running late. It's the God Family and Country Radio Show right here on KTSA. God bless you. God willing, we'll be with you next week.
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5: Welcome to the San Antonio Solutions Show. This is your host, Elaine Rodriguez. And now we're going to be speaking to Felicia Nino, Director of Marketing and Development at the Animal Defense League. Welcome back to the show, Felicia. How are you?
6: Thank you. I'm good. How are you doing?
5: Doing good. Almost the end of summer. What do you guys got going on in August?
6: Oh my gosh, we're so excited because we are partnering with NBC Universal and Telemundo for Clear the Shelters. This is the 12th annual opportunity, and last year we were able to adopt out over 500 pets within the month of August for Clear the Shelters. So we're looking to exceed that and do even better this year. Of course, you know, we have so many pets available for adoption, usually about 500 to 600 at any given time. So hopefully we'll have a lot of people coming out who are interested in adopting, who are, you know, wanting to take that new forever companion into their home, whether it's a puppy, a kitty, a senior, an adult, whatever they're looking for. You know, hopefully they'll be able to find that this August.
5: Wonderful. Now, what is the process of wanting to adopt or wanting to volunteer at the Animal Defense League?
6: Yeah, so if you're interested in adopting, what we always recommend, of course, is come on out. You know, we're open every single day from 12 to 7. Or if you want to look at the pets ahead of time, you can go to adotexas.org/pets. And then once you go there, you can see every single pet that's available for adoption. If they've already been adopted but they're still there, it will tell you that they've been adopted, just so you're aware. And once you do that, you can kind of filter through if you're looking for a particular age, particular breed, or you're wanting a dog or a cat. You just mention that on there, and then it'll show you all the photos. There's some bios on there, which are fantastic to help, just so you have an idea of like what their temperament is, what they like and don't like, what kind of things they're into, what's their, you know, are they super active? Are they more on the chill side? And then there's some videos also, which is really helpful too. So we have amazing volunteers who come on out and spend time with our pets every single day. And sometimes they're there, you know, before this or up until the staff leaves for the day, which is really, really sweet because they're very, very dedicated. But like I said, if you're wanting to become a volunteer who does help with things like that, that is an easy process. You can visit our website, adltexas.org/volunteer. And then at that point, you can read all about the program, see what all goes into it. And then you sign up for an orientation. Come to that, and then once you finish that, you get your t-shirt, and you can start coming and going as you please. We have, of course, you know, a system so you can sign in and out, so we can track your hours in case you need those for school, work, church, anything. And that's typically going to be, that's our general volunteer program for anyone who's 12 years of age or older. However, we have a really cool opportunity called our Pet Champions program, and that is for kiddos who are ages 3 to 11 that can come on and volunteer with a parent or a guardian. So, of course, their parent or guardian does need to sign up as a volunteer as well, but that's

0: Say you want to come out with your best friend and volunteer. Why not do that?
1: I love that. Now, on the website as well, you guys have the Amazon wish list, like what kind of needs you have and dog food, towels, that kind of stuff.
0: Yes, definitely. On any given day, really, you know, we always have a need for all the things. So like you're saying with food, whether it's dry food, wet food for dogs, cats, puppies, and kittens, or it might be blankets, towels. So, you know, you get a new set of towels and you're like, what do I do with these old ones? I don't really use them anymore. Donate them to us. We would love to have them.
1: Wonderful, wonderful. Now, where do you guys have your drop-off locations?
0: Yes, so both locations, of course, we're right off of Nacogdoches Road, and then right across from the zoo off Culetta Drive for our Paw Jolly location. Once you come there, you can take them directly inside to our staff at our Paw Jolly location, and then at our Nacogdoches location, right when you come into the parking area, there's going to be a big donation station right there to the left, and you can drop all your items in there. If you do need a tax write-off or anything, any documentation, definitely go inside, talk with our staff. But if not, you're welcome to just drop everything off and head on out.
1: Wonderful.
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0: Yes. So we have our main campus, which houses about 400 pets or so that are available for adoption, is right off of Nacogdoches Road. And then our second location, which is our Paw Jolly Adoption Center, is right across from the zoo. 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There's information there to show you how to properly introduce them to your pets that you already have at home or to your family that you have at home.
1: Wonderful. Thank you so much, Felicia, and we'll talk to you guys again.
0: Awesome. Thank you. Have a good one.
1: All right. You too.
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2: Welcome to the San Antonio Solution Show. This is your host, Elaine Rodriguez. And now we're going to be speaking to Roger Ruiz, Senior Communications Specialist at the South Texas Blood and Tissue Center. Welcome back to the show, Roger. How are you?
3: I'm doing great, Elaine. Thanks for always having me on.
2: It's wonderful to have you guys on. And what do you guys have planned for August?
3: Yeah, so for August, hey, you know what? This summer has been a struggle. I'm not going to lie. And we really need people's help. So if you're listening to this, please come out. We have some great incentives when you come out to one of our donor centers. We have movie tickets. We have double points. 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And then we also have donors who love movie tickets. 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So always check back with us or give us a call at 210-731-5590 to find out what is the latest code and what you can donate for. 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And it's a great way to give back to your community. We also get some thank you gifts out of it as well. 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And then at our mobile drive, it's a little different. So you get an in-hand, what we call an in-hand thank you gift when you come out and donate. So it's always great to come out and do that, as it switches from month to month and quarter to quarter. So always check back to southtexasblood.org to find the latest information on that. But like I said, summer's been a struggle. School's starting again. We know we're approaching school. So we're going to see a little bit slight bump because summer is always a tough time because we lose a lot of donations because high schools and colleges are out on summer break, but we see about a 25% decline. It's really affected us this summer.
2: Wow.
3: And so we're encouraging everyone to please come out and donate. Summer hasn't been great for us. And so it impacts local hospitals and it impacts our patients here. So that's why we're putting out the message to everyone to please come out and donate when they can. We've seen a decline of donations where we need to collect only 600 a month. 600 units a day, sorry. But we're only averaging maybe about 300 to 50 a day.
2: It's really wow.
3: Tough. And so we really need the help of people to come out. If you're due or you haven't donated in a while, we really would love to have you come back.
2: Well, I understand what the drop might be because summer, people are traveling, schools are out. But now that we're getting back to school and everyone's back to work, what is the process? I know we've discussed it several times. What's the process of going online and registering? What's the process of donating blood?
3: Yeah, visit us at southtexasblood.org. 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Once you go through there, you just fill out a few questions that we ask you, and then you'll be all set on the day of your donation. You're going to get an email with a questionnaire so you can fill it up the day of. So it speeds up the process just a little bit. And so when you come in, you'll just check in. Once you fill out the information at the front desk, you'll show them your photo ID. You'll be put into one of our screening rooms where you'll do a wellness check to check your vitals, check your iron. And then from there, you'll go on over to donate blood. Process of donating blood is anywhere from 8 to 10 minutes. From start to finish, when you walk in through the door, either at a bus or at a location, it'll take you probably about 30 to 35 minutes in total time. And then you'll be on your way, saving three lives. We ask you that you eat and you drink plenty of fluids before your donation. And then afterwards, you get cookies and chips and all the good stuff. It's your cheat day, is how I tell people after your donation. So, yeah. So it's a great way to give back to your community. And it takes less than an hour from start to finish, 30 to 35 minutes, but the actual needle and arm, 8 to 10 minutes.
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2: Wonderful. And everyone get out there to South Texas Blood and Tissue Center and donate some blood. 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Roger?
3: Yes. Thanks,
2: okay.
3: Elaine.
2: Wonderful. Thank you, sir.
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2: Welcome to the San Antonio Solution Show. This is your host, Elaine Rodriguez, and we're going to be speaking to Adrian Espinosa, Marketing and Communications Specialist with Meals on Wheels. Welcome to the program, Adrian. How are you?
8: I'm doing good. Thank you for having us.
2: It's great to have you guys back on. Let's start with what's going on in August. I see you have client referrals topic, delivery volunteers. Let's go ahead and start with that.
8: Yeah, so right now we have been, receiving plenty of funding, which we're so thankful for. This allows us to be able to give back to the community more. And so right now we are really looking for anyone who may need home-delivered meals. You know, that is our bread and butter here at Meals on Wheels San Antonio. We focus on delivering meals to anyone who might be homebound, disabled, you know, can't cook, can't go to the grocery store for whatever it may be, you know, disabilities or any other impairments. We are looking for those individuals. We want to be able to help them out, make sure they're able to age successfully in the homes where they want to be instead of having to go to a nursing home or assisted living. Mm-hmm. So we are looking for those individuals all across Bexar County.
2: What's the process of referring? Do you go on the website? Do we call you guys or?
8: So individuals who think they might qualify or their loved ones, maybe a neighbor, a relative, they can give us a call. Our number is 210-735-5115. Just give us a call, ask for the client services department. And what we do is a small assessment over the phone. We just want to make sure that you are a good candidate for the program. We don't want to hinder you, you know, sign you up for home-delivered meals when you might still be able to drive. We know the importance of social, you know, we don't want you to become socially isolated.
2: Correct.
8: So if you are a good fit for our program, we'll schedule you for an in-person assessment where we go to your home. We do a more in-depth, you know, assessment just to make sure where your nutritional needs are and what it is that we can help you out with. But it's a pretty easy process. We try to make it easy for the individual receiving the services as well as their relatives or their neighbor.
2: Wonderful. Now, talk to us about delivery, volunteers needed.
8: So in order to get those meals delivered to our seniors and disabled individuals, we do, you know, rely a lot on volunteers. Our volunteers this summer have been fantastic. We have been able to deliver hundreds and thousands of meals every day, Monday through Friday, because of our volunteers. But, you know, with summer ending, kids having to go back to school, we are, you know, usually see a little bit of a decline in our volunteer coverage come August, September, once the kiddos are back in school. So right now we are having a really big push towards anyone who might be interested in volunteering with us. It's just, you know, about an hour of your day, Monday through Friday, from 10:30 to around noon or 1 p.m. We, you know, deliver these meals to our seniors all across San Antonio. Right now, our biggest push for volunteers is pretty much from like I-10 all the way to Bandera. So Medical Center, Alamo Farmsteads, all that area, UTSA, we are really asking for a really big push there for anyone who might be interested in delivering meals, checking on your neighbor. We have pickup sites all across San Antonio, so you don't have to come to our headquarters here over on Danbury. You can pick up meals from you know, churches or whatever it may be around town.
2: Now, is that process on your website? When people go to your website, is the volunteer process written out there, and the needs that you guys might have, are they up there?
8: Yes. Yeah, they're up there. It's our website, mowsatx.org. We have the volunteer tab where you're able to learn more information about what it entails to, you know, become a volunteer, what your nearest pickup site for meals would be, and the application. The application is, you know, once again, also we try to make it as easy as possible for our volunteers. It just requires a background check just to make sure that everyone is good. Mm-hmm. And then once you complete that, you just have to come in for a one-time orientation where we just give you a little rundown of what it, you know, your hour of delivering will look like. And then you'll be set for, you know, however many times you would like to volunteer with us. Right now, our push, like I said, is in that area. And we also want to make sure that we are able to get some volunteers who can sign up for ongoing routes. That's what we call people who will deliver every Monday or Monday, Wednesdays. We just want to make sure that we get a good relationship going between the volunteer and their, you know, the seniors that they deliver to.
2: Wonderful. And you guys also provide meals for animals, correct?
8: Yes, correct. That is the third week of every month, and we call it Anna Meals. We noticed that a lot of seniors were having to either only have half of the meal, or maybe every other day they would have their meal, and then the rest of the food they would give to their pets.

0: they're friends. It's
1: yes,
0: who they
1: yes.
0: talk to and interact with every day. So we started Animios. It is a supplemental pet food program for anyone who has signed up and is a current Meals on Wheels client. And like I said, it's once a month, but we deliver a good amount of pet food for dogs or cats. Right now, we can't do birds, unfortunately, yet. Maybe one day, down the line we will. But yeah, that's also one of our really big programs that we have for anyone who has become a Meals on Wheels client. And that's also volunteer based. So if you're interested in helping out with that, we are also accepting volunteers for that program as well.
1: Wonderful. Now tell us about Savoir.
0: Yes. So Savoir is our annual gala. It's basically, a party with a purpose. We work with chefs every year who are, James Beard awarded. They've honed their craft to perfection, and they work together to create a very nice dinner for us. In addition to the food that we are able to, have and the drink and everything, we also highlight the mission here at Meals on Wheels. Mm-hmm. So we showcase, seniors who donations are able to help out. We showcase their pets. We just really want to highlight the importance of donating to an organization like Meals on Wheels, where the money goes back to the seniors, and they've helped build San Antonio, they've helped create the community that it is now, and we just want to give back to them. So that event, while we do have really good food and we are always looking for sponsors, or if you would like to attend, we do have tickets available. While we do want to focus on that, it is also a gift back to the community and a thank you to our seniors.
1: Wonderful. Now, more information on volunteers, how to get tickets for Savoir, and how to donate possibly to you guys and donate their time and help. What's the website and what's the phone number?
0: Our website is mowsatx.org. So that website has all of the information you might need for volunteering, for donations, as well as for client referrals. You can complete the referral there if you are interested in referring someone or services for yourself. Like I said, we do encourage you to call. It can be a little bit faster, but of course, anyone who might just be interested in doing an online form is more than welcome to do so. And then as well for volunteers, a volunteer application is online. And for any donations as well, we are always accepting donations. Currently, one meal from, getting all the materials and the food to delivery is $9.50. Mm-hmm. So a small donation of $9.50 can help provide, a meal for a senior, as well as a safety check and a friendly hello.
1: Wonderful. Now, what is the phone number?
0: Our phone number is 210-735-5115.
1: Wonderful. Thank you so much, Adrian, and we'll talk to you guys again.
0: All righty. Thank you so much.
1: All right. Bye-bye.
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2: Welcome to the San Antonio Solution Show. This is your host, Elaine Rodriguez, and we're speaking to Michael Guerra, Chief Development Officer at San Antonio Food Bank. Welcome back to the program, Michael. How are you?
3: Thank you, Elaine. You know, it's hot summer. It's meant it's kind of tough for a lot of Texans, but your San Antonio Food Bank is doing really well this summer. Thank you for asking.
2: Wonderful. Now, what do you guys got going on in August?
3: You know, August for lots of families is a transition month to school. Kind of mid-August, that'll start to happen. And so, you know, on the one hand, we start to see a decrease in volunteers, just naturally kids and other families kind of positioning differently. And so just a call out to anybody that could support us during the month of August. It's like January, it's kind of our other lowest month of the year for volunteers. And so your church group, social group, business group, family, individual, retired volunteer, finding information at our website about all of the different opportunities to give back. We have more than 50 unique volunteer shifts every week, and it's kind of all abilities, all ages. And so we're actually, you know, the largest recipient of special needs volunteers in the community. We have just an incredible program. So just what I'd call out volunteering in August is because it's sometimes tougher. And when we don't have volunteers, that means that the community often maybe doesn't get all the food needs as quickly as possible. So please join us for that. And so that's what I'd highlight. And of course, you know, for people needing lots of back to school activities, we are layering up food with backpack giveouts and all sorts of things. If you're involved in kind of any of the programs to find, you know, school supplies and those kind of things, chances are you're going to find food at those as well. So that's just at least one thing I'll highlight. There are more if you want me to keep going.
2: No, that's fine. Can we get all that information from the website, like the school supplies? And
3: yeah, so the best way to find out about how to get help is to call. But then, so calling the San Antonio Food Bank website, mainline, that information is at our website. Because what will happen is if someone needs help, they can really understand, you know, are their kids in the household or they're not, what zip code are they in? They can really do some matchmaking about what's the closest opportunity for them to find some of those school supplies and food or just regular food. So that information is best by calling.
2: Okay. And what is the number?
3: Sure. It's 210-337-3663, 210-337-3663. That's there.
2: Now, also on your website, what is your website, by the way?
3: Sure. Yeah, it's, of course, www.safoodbank. That's all one word, safoodbank.org. And
2: great.
3: All the information about how to volunteer is there. We'll be doing some really unique kind of farmers markets on Saturdays from 9 to 12, every Saturday of August.
2: So nice.
3: On the west side, I want a different experience for farmers market. Please come out. It's in our outdoor pavilion, kind of on the south side of our campus. It's easy to find, and that's 9 to 12.

0: every Saturday through August. And, yeah, I think a lot of people don't know that we're farming, and some of the produce that's available that day is not just from other local farms, but from the San Antonio Food Bank farm itself.
1: I love that. Wonderful. Then what we're going to do is we're going to contact you guys again next month, and we'll see what's going on for September. Can't believe we're almost done with the summer.
0: I know. It's incredible. It's just around the corner.
1: And I know.
0: September will be Hunger Action Month this September. It's a big month for us. And then if anybody, again, we've seen a lot of people reach out as we were responding to floods, you know, in July, and just some of the extra work we're doing. And if anybody wants to help us for Meals for Kids or support that kind of relief, the money, our donations are doubled now through the end of August, and also can be done at our website.
1: Wonderful. Thank you so much, Michael. And we'll talk to you guys again.
0: Thank you. Many blessings.
1: Take care. All right. You too.
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1: Welcome to the San Antonio Solution Show. This is your host, Elaine Rodriguez. Now we're going to be speaking to Felicia Nino, Director of Marketing and Development at the Animal Defense League. Welcome back to the show, Felicia. How are you?
19: Thank you. I'm good. How are you doing?
1: Doing good. Almost the end of summer. What do you guys got going on in August?
19: Oh my gosh, we're so excited because we are partnering with NBC Universal and Telemundo for Clear the Shelters. This is the 12th annual opportunity. And last year, we were able to adopt out over 500 pets within the month of August for Clear the Shelters. So we're looking to exceed that and do even better this year. Of course, you know, we have so many pets available for adoption, usually about 500 to 600 at any given time. So hopefully we'll have a lot of people coming out who are interested in adopting, who are, you know, wanting to take that new forever companion into their home, whether it's a puppy, a kitty, a senior, an adult, whatever they're looking for. You know, hopefully they'll be able to find that this August.
1: Wonderful. Now, what is the process of wanting to adopt or wanting to volunteer at the Animal Defense League?
19: So if you're interested in adopting, what we always recommend, of course, is come on out. You know, we're open every single day from 12 to 7. Or if you want to look at the pets ahead of time, you can go to adltexas.org/pets. And then once you go there, you can see every single pet that's available for adoption. If they've already been adopted but they're still there, it will tell you that they've been adopted, just so you're aware. And once you do that, you can kind of filter through if you're looking for a particular age, particular breed, or you're wanting a dog or a cat. You just mention that on there, and then it'll show you all the photos. There's some bios on there, which are fantastic to help just so you have an idea of like what their temperament is, what they like and don't like, what kind of things they're into, what's their, you know, are they super active? Are they more on the chill side? And then there's some videos also, which is really helpful too. So we have amazing volunteers who come on out and spend time with our pets every single day. And sometimes they're there, you know, before the or up until the staff leaves for the day, which is really, really sweet because they're very, very dedicated. But like I said, if you're wanting to become a volunteer who does help with things like that, that is an easy process. You can visit our website, adltexas.org/volunteer. And then at that point, you can read all about the program, see what all goes into it. And then you sign up for an orientation. Come to that, and then once you finish that, you get your t-shirt, and you can start coming and going as you please. We have, of course, you know, a system so you can sign in and out, so we can track your hours in case you need those for school, work, church, anything. And that's typically going to be, that's our general volunteer program for anyone who's 12 years of age or older. However, we have a really cool opportunity called our Pet Champions program, mm-hmm. and that is for kiddos who are ages 3 to 11 that can come on and volunteer with a parent or a guardian. So, of course, their parent or guardian does need to sign up as a volunteer as well, but that's such a cool experience because they're younger, you know, they get to come out and help with like arts and crafts, socializing our pets. They get to sit down and read in the kennel to our pets just to help them, you know, feel a little bit more calm and just kind of relax. And then this is the kiddos because they're getting to practice their reading skills. So it's a really cool chance to, you know, to volunteer and spend some time, just, you know, as a family or individually, whatever you choose to do, or say you want to come out with your best friend and volunteer. Why not do that?
1: I love that. Now, on the website as well, mm-hmm. you guys have the Amazon wish list, like what kind yes. of needs you have and dog food, towels, that kind of stuff.
19: Yes, definitely. On any given day, really, you know, we always have a need for all the things. So like you're saying with food, whether it's dry food, wet food for dogs, cats, puppies, and kittens, or it might be blankets, towels. So, you know, you get a new set of towels and you're like, what do I do with these old ones? I don't really use them anymore. Donate them to us. We would love to have them.
1: Wonderful. Wonderful. Now, yeah, where do you guys have your drop-off locations?
19: Yes, so both locations, of course, we're right off of Nacogdoches Road and then right across from the zoo off Culotta Drive for our Paw Jolly location. Once you come there, you can take them directly inside to our staff at our Paw Jolly location. And then at our Nacogdoches location, right when you come into the parking area, there's going to be a big donation station right there to the left, and you can drop all your items in there. If you do need a tax write-off or anything, any documentation, definitely go inside, talk with our staff. But if not, you're welcome to just drop everything off and head on out. And
1: wonderful.
19: Appreciate the donations.
1: Wonderful. 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
19: Yes. So we have our main campus, which houses about 400 pets or so that are available for adoption, is right off of Nacogdoches Road. And then our second location, which is our Paw Jolly Adoption Center, is right across from the zoo. 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There's information there to show you how to properly introduce them to your pets that you already have at home or to your family that you have at home.
1: Wonderful. Thank you so much, Felicia, and we'll talk to you guys again.
19: Awesome. Thank you. Have a good one.
1: All right, you too.
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6: 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To the eyes of the MRI technician. The scalpel, the monitor, the post-op, and finally, a mirror. A tumor removed, replaced by tears of joy. To a small fishing village in Africa, to the hopes of a boy, to his dreams of playing soccer, to the hands of a surgeon, the long recovery, until one day, the joy of finally being part of the team. Where does your generosity go? Wherever Mercy does.
7: Welcome to the San Antonio Solution Show. This is your host, Elaine Rodriguez. And now we're going to be speaking with Diana Hagee. She's with Cornerstone Ministries and also the Sanctuary of Hope. Welcome back to the show, Diana. How are you?
8: I'm very well this morning. Thank you very much for having me.
7: It's great to have you guys back on. Tell us about Sanctuary of Hope. When did it start, and basically, why did it start?
8: Years and years ago, I am Pastor Hagee's wife of Cornerstone Church. And years and years and years ago, when my husband was 15 years old, and the reason I emphasize years ago is because this year he's celebrating his 65th year of ministry.
7: Wow.
8: And he's going very, very strong. So when he was a young teenager, he was working at an orphanage in the Houston area. And he was very moved by what he saw, by the need of children to have a family unit, by the need of children to, look for someone who would love them unconditionally for who they were. So he made a pledge to himself that one day he would build a sanctuary, build a place where kids could call home, not an institution, but mm-hmm. a home, and where eventually, obviously because of the epidemic of abortions in our nation, where a young mother who had courageously chosen life for her child would have a place to come, a safe haven, where they could blossom, where they could get an education, where they could get life skill training and counseling and medical care, and a place to raise their child in an environment that was safe, secure, and could elevate them to the potential that they have.
2: Now, when you guys, I was reading up on Sanctuary of Hope, and it says it program seeks not only to offer single young mothers and their children an opportunity to develop basic living skills. What does that mean? I mean, do you guys have classes and stuff?
8: Yes, of course. What we have found is that, you know, there usually is a generational cycle, right?
2: Mm-hmm.
8: Oftentimes, a young mother who is expecting out of wedlock is, this is, her mom was in the same situation, and oftentimes now her grandmother. So it's a cycle. And what we're telling them is, all right, you've made a mistake. We understand that. We all have. That line forms to the left. Now what can we do? What can we do to take you from where you are today and show you the potential that you have educationally, emotionally, relationally, and show you what's possible? That's the hardest thing when we get these young ladies to show them that they have self-worth. So our life skill program brings in experts in the field of child rearing, mm-hmm. in the field of personal health care. We have cooking lessons. We have sewing lessons. We have arts and crafts. And these young ladies just, blossom. We have a group that I've entitled the Titus Circle, where in the scripture it says the older women should teach the younger. These are volunteers that spend, last month we had over 400 hours,
2: wow.
8: volunteer hours from our church and our surrounding community. And they come in and have game night with the girls, for example. You know, pizza and sandwiches and snacks, and we sit on the floor and play games. Of all of the events that we do, and we have many events for these young ladies,
2: mm-hmm.
8: they love that the most. Why? Because it's a family unit.
2: Yep.
8: Because they're coming together as a group, and they see what they saw in other family units, and they didn't have it. And so now we are establishing that, and the friendships, and they come together, and, you know, young ladies that have had the babies help coach other young ladies that are going into labor. And they help, you know, rear each other's children, and it's a community. One of the beautiful things I saw were three little boys, all of which were born at Sanctuary of Hope. The little one, there were two little ones, I guess maybe 2 and 3, and the four-year-old took both of them by the shoulder, looked at us and said, "This is my family." And, your heart just welled with emotion, because that's exactly what we're trying to establish, the family unit. The our society was based on the family unit, and the destruction that has the family unit has suffered is just, it's catastrophic. And we see that with the gangs in the street, with the lack of respect for authority.
2: Mm-hmm.
8: It has not produced anything but just havoc. And now we're saying, look, we are not turning our back on family. We're not turning our back on respect and those virtues that make an individual a solid contributor to the community. We're trying to build that up.
2: Exactly. Now, if people want to get more information, what's the website?
8: So the website is sanctuaryofhope.org, of course, and they can go and they can also call us at the Sanctuary of Hope. They can call the church, 210-490-1600, and then ask for the Sanctuary of Hope. They can go to the Cornerstone website as well, sacornerstone.org, and they can click on the site that says Sanctuary of Hope and go there. I want to make sure that our listening audience knows the Sanctuary of Hope is open for everyone. Open for everyone that wants a better life. Open for everyone who wants hope for the future. And we have volunteers, we have doctors, we have nurses, we have dentists, we have OBs, we have pediatric doctors, all of which have said, we want to help. We want to be part of this supportive structure. that will enable these young ladies. We get them. They don't have any high school diplomas, most of them, even though some of them are old enough to have a high school diploma. We now have 7 high school graduates. We have one that just received her associate's degree, and we have 9 right now that are enrolled in college. And all of these expenses are taken care of by our generous donors.
2: That's so wonderful. Well, thank you guys so much. Thank you and Pastor Hagee for everything you guys do for the community, Diana.
8: Well, thank you for helping us make the community aware, not only in San Antonio, but we accept young ladies from all over the nation. So God bless you for all that you do to spread the truth around this city and surrounding community.
2: Thank you, Diana. God bless you guys.
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10: ABC News, I'm Wayne Cabot.
11: Looked over across the highway, and there it was. There was all the flames just coming right at us.
10: Coming right at Nicole Lucero. Among the 90,000 people fleeing flames around Reno from a 23-square-mile fire that was only a brush fire about 24 hours ago, walls of flame line the mountains on the Nevada-California border, the Hawk Fire, believed to be caused by human activity. In Washington County, Oregon, Detective Shannon Wild on the gruesome discovery at the scene of a vehicle fire.
12: This is being investigated as a quintuple homicide. 5 people deceased.
10: Late Sunday, the sheriff's office identified 36-year-old Benjamin Charles Parker as the suspect. He's been found dead in his vehicle, apparent suicide. Reports say Trump son-in-law Jared Kushner met privately with Hakeem Jeffries, the Democratic House leader, who would become Speaker if Democrats win enough seats in November. ABC's Stephen Portnoy.
13: Jeffries has neither confirmed nor denied the meeting. On Fox News, House Speaker Mike Johnson said he hadn't heard of the meeting, and he expressed confidence his party won't lose control of the House.
14: I don't know what that's about. I know Jared has interest in lots of other things going on. He's not really directly involved in the admin, at least in the day-to-day in the White House.
13: Republicans are facing headwinds in recent polls, with the midterms less than 2.5 months away.
10: Echoing President Trump, Treasury Secretary Scott Bessent is out with an op-ed in the Financial Times previewing Monday's announcement of sweeping sanctions against Iran, threatening economic D-Day. Iran says try that and not a drop of oil will leave the Persian Gulf. And Iran may have attacked more public utilities based on reports out of Britain. A small-scale energy generator was attacked and shut down for about 4 days. This reportedly took place at the same time as a series of other attacks targeting dozens of water treatment systems in 7 U.S. states last month. You're listening to ABC News.
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10: Former Vice President Mike Pence attended Independence Day in Ukraine, 35 years after it broke away from the Soviet Union.
20: It is in the vital national interest of the United States of America to continue to provide Ukraine with the support they need to defeat and repel the Russian invasion.
10: A 68-year-old from France got stuck in the mud in California's Death Valley National Park and died. With no other vehicles around, he and his companion abandoned their car and walked across the salt flats with temps of 116 degrees Monday. About a mile in, the 68-year-old couldn't go anymore. His friend continued on, flagging down a motorist who called 911, but it was already too late when the California Highway Patrol helicopter located him, Death Valley's Park Service telling travelers stay on paved roads during this extreme heat. Heat advisories continuing from California to the Florida Panhandle at 65 million people.

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5: You don't owe anyone land. 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There's nothing that you can do to compete with basic centuries of that kind of barbarism that teaches people and affirms that this behavior is okay.
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5: Welcome back to the program. Dana Lash with you. We're at the top of this third hour on Friday. I hope everybody's having a little fun back to school. Back to school. I'm telling you. I actually like the back to school. There's something about getting new school supplies that I have loved since forever. When I was a kid, I had to get like hand-me-downs, but then when I first could actually get my own mechanical pencils and that, it was amazing. I love school supplies. All right, anyway, it's awesome. School, going back to school is awesome. All right. We've been having this big debate about post-liberalism, and I was explaining to you post-liberalism and how it's all the stuff from the old big Bush days of compassionate conservatism. When did you first hear that phrase? Do you remember hearing that?
7: I do.
5: Someone asked me, where did that come from? And I had to Google it. I'm like, that was the phrase used by so many Republicans, like in the early aughts, to describe their policies of using government to manipulate and get certain outcomes.
7: What did Google say when that started? So like 2005-ish, or was it in 2008 when Barack Obama came in play?
5: It was before then. This was during Bush's term.
7: Yeah.
5: I think it was the first term, maybe. The phrase was, I mean, it really was used to describe all of that. I'm going to actually go. I have to search my tags.
7: It's synonymous with suicidal empathy.
5: So technically, it started, so per my notes, technically it started in like 79, 80, the first time it was used. Now, but it did not come into mainstream until George W. Bush. So it started, a guy named Doug Weed, and I'm going to bring all this, you're going to need to know this. A guy named Doug Weed, he was arguing that, now you'll understand why, because this comprises the backbone of all of the big government stuff. Doug Weed in 1979 was arguing that the Republican Party needed to shed its image of not caring about the poor, right? Which I always thought that played into the narrative that Democrats were trying to establish about the Republican Party, which I don't like. But he did this thing where the Republican Party has to shed its image of not caring about the poor anymore, right? So that's where it kind of started. And then one of George W. Bush's advisors worked with him in the late 90s as he was getting ready. This is when he was governor, before he was getting ready, as he was preparing his presidential run, to develop this as like an ideological tent pole, for the lack of a better way to put it, for addressing Republican policy. So he had this book that came out in 1992, and it was called The Tragedy of American Compassion. And that was the way that he addressed

everything from education to healthcare to like everything fell into that. Like the Republicans need to be seeing you dealing with poverty and all of these other issues through conservative principles compassionately. And then it really came full circle when Bush had said this of it in an interview, quote, "It is compassionate to actively help our citizens in need, and it is conservative to insist on accountability and results." So this was, it became one of Bush's like key slogans going into the aughts. And it was viewed as, oh, it's so nice. It's the, we can, that conservatism and compassionate, being and compassion could go hand in hand. That has never been the issue. The issue is the means through which you address these problems. And you had people that were saying it was compassionate to use large government or the lever of government for this purpose. That was the big thing. So this has snowballed, and now we have post-liberalism that's using this same thing. Now, you remember, we had the No Child Left Behind. We had all of this other economic assistance, because the compassionate conservative philosophy of Bush during that era was, well, we need to make sure we provide for the American family. We have to steward for the American family, and the poor need society support, et cetera, et cetera. And if that all sounds well and good until you realize that their method of dealing with it was through larger government, that they literally had to expand government to address these issues. And that's the problem that real conservative constitutionalists have, because that's not what the government is supposed to do at all. In fact, we view the presence of a large government to be the problem. It has caused all of these issues, subprime mortgages, I mean, everything, name an issue. It's been caused by big government. You don't fix these issues with the introduction of more government. It just never works that way. So I lay the ground with that phrase, because now, instead of compassionate conservatism, now the phrase is common good. It's the same principle, new phrase, common good. Now, during my criticisms of post-liberalism, post-liberals get very upset. They get super upset when you criticize and you draw these very legitimate and completely inarguable analogies. And then I get this all the time, and I'm sure you've seen this, Kane, because I've said, look, during the Tea Party days, we fought against this stuff. I am not about to be lectured to by people promoting the same stuff that we fought and defeated back in the early aughts and repackaging it to me as post-liberalism. Well, then the post-liberals get mad, and this is what they go. This is what they say. But what did the Tea Party accomplish? What did the Tea Party accomplish? So back in 2009, actually, let's go earlier, 2008. I have been very critical of big government. And I was critical of No Child Left Behind. I was critical of Too Big to Fail. And I got it from a lot of Republicans at the time. I started my radio program on October 28th of 2008. Before then, I had a newspaper column and I wrote online. I had a website and I wrote online. And I was very critical of a lot of these big government policies. That really kicked off the Tea Party. If you remember when, you know, you had, you know, that whole thing on, what was it, Fox Business, Rick Santelli, who said we need a modern day Tea Party. And that was sort of like the catalyst for the creation of it. The next day we were on a conference call, a Sunday conference call with people. And then we were planning the Tea Party. The first one we had, the first day where they had them around the country, we had one under the arch in St. Louis. And we were very clear in that we were what we were opposing. It wasn't even Democrat or Republican. We just didn't like big government, period. The Democrats tried to invalidate it because they saw it as a threat to the big government they were pushing through Barack Obama. So they called us all racist when it wasn't. I mean, there were Black Americans that were part of the Tea Party because nobody likes big government. That's just very simple. So fast forward 2009, have the first Tea Party, and it grows from there. And I was all over the country. I helped other Tea Parties. We helped recruit candidates. So let me tell you what the Tea Party accomplished. Because
I'm like, I think we are probably, I should, like, I wonder if I should write a book on this. It feels like maybe. So the first, I think, let me start at 30,000 feet. One of the biggest accomplishments of the Tea Party was completely, I would say, stopping the juggernaut of the Obama agenda. Not entirely, but we threw enough obstacles in its way that it slowed it down precipitously. And we single-handedly halted the legislative momentum of one of the most popular, youngest Democrat presidents who had the momentum of cult of personality behind him. We swarmed town halls, and I can't tell you how many town halls I went to or how many town halls I recorded, how many fights I saw. I mean, it's crazy. We swarmed town halls in 2009. We absolutely destroyed the media's illusion that Barack Obama and Democrats had a wholehearted progressive mandate, that the nation just gave them a full-on statist mandate. We destroyed that narrative, and that's incredibly important because the media told everybody back then. Remember the one thing that said we're all socialists now? Those headlines aren't new. They were saying this back in 08, 09. We destroyed that. We also completely destroyed the media's ecosystem. We exposed every single one of these hacks. We exposed the game. We explained how narrative building works. And we forced the press to address its bigotry, hatred of Flyover America, and really expose how they are not representative of Flyover America. That's the 30,000-foot view. I would also add to that, we just gut punched the Republican establishment. Absolutely gut punched it. We were willing to primary and destroy every rhino out there. We started our first race, was one that I kicked off against Didi Scozzafava up in New York's, I think it was New York's 23rd. A Democrat recruited actually by Newt Gingrich at the time. To run against a conservative guy who wasn't charismatic and he was a nerd, but he was a good conservative. And we were like, well, if you're going to play this game, we're going to tank the whole damn thing. Newt Gingrich, actually, after this race, because they lost, called for a meeting with grassroots activists in St. Louis with me and to pick other grassroots activists that came in. And he got it right away. He saw, just as he saw in the 90s, there's a new conservative movement. This is it. And he saw what was happening here. And he agreed, and he was really amenable about it. And I still to this day give him tons of credit for that. He was the only one in that first year that came around and was like, I get it, because he sees this stuff, and he's a smart man. So that's the 30,000-foot view. I can go on. I can talk about, you know, the ruling class and get all of this stuff, but there's others. So to get more specific, the biggest test was that midterm election in 2010. We snatched that majority from Barack Obama and we took 63 seats. 63 seats. We were flipping blue districts. 63 seats. I was, they actually, because I was a Tea Partier, they had me, it was my very first election night coverage. I had me go up with ABC with George Stephanopoulos and Diane Sawyer to do election night coverage for midterms. So I got to see all this stuff as it came in. And it was really, I mean, it's like drinking from a fire hose. And it was really exhilarating. And I love this stuff. And I could see that we were winning big. And the mood on that set was just dismal. It was like being at a funeral. These people were so sad. And we were just getting seat after seat after seat, 63 seats. Obama had to address it the next day. And his quote was, we took a shellacking. We created the House Freedom Caucus. We politically eliminated numerous swamp creatures who stood in the way of reducing the size and scope of government, who were standing in the way of reducing regulatory abuse, who were standing in the way of lower taxes, less government spending. We took them out politically.
And we replace them with the most conservative candidates that win.

0: that could win. We blocked Merrick Garland. Imagine that guy on the Supreme Court. That was a Tea Party win. We forced budget limits and sequestration through the Budget Control Act. We pressured leadership to end earmarks in 2011. We fundamentally altered how bills were negotiated. We stopped the move along to get along style of GOP governance because we played hardball during debt ceiling standoffs, and we refused to cave, which led to the 2013 shutdown, which only actually scored us more seats in the next midterm. We fueled that whole red map initiative with aggressive redistricting fights. We swept state legislatures that allowed for the GOP to redraw the maps for the next decade. We rejected federal Medicaid expansion, right? We won restrictions on public sector unions. Wisconsin is the biggest note of that. We stopped the federal government. Remember this, they were going to try to make the states run the federal ACA exchanges, and we stopped that. We blocked multiple assault weapons ban attempts, nationalizing red flag law. We expanded concealed carry across the nation, won tax cuts in multiple states. And you know what? We destroyed narratives right and left. We were too few in numbers. No one's ever actually tried full-on constitutional conservatism. They half-ass it, and then they go, oh, well, it failed. No, it's because none of you people, including a lot of the post-liberals, don't have the balls to do what it takes. And in fact, some of them don't. It's not about spine. It's that they don't want it. A lot of these people really want big government. They're rhinos. Know them by their fruits. We got a lot more on the way as we move. 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The fight for America's freedom is happening right now in our courts, and the decisions made today will help shape the country we leave to the next generation. That's why I want to tell you about Alliance Defending Freedom. 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They helped win major legal victories, including helping overturn Roe v. Wade and securing a landmark free speech victory at the Supreme Court. 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Right now, ADF is defending women's sports and standing up for our constitutional freedoms. 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
7: When I was diagnosed with Hodgkin lymphoma, I had so many questions. I didn't even know that it was cancer. Now I do. It is cancer. Blood cancer. It's actually one of more than 100 different types, and they're all treated differently. Now, unlike some other forms of cancer, usually there's no tumor. You can't screen for it to prevent it, and the symptoms can look like other things, so it can be hard to diagnose. I had a fever for weeks. I was so tired all the time. I didn't feel like eating or doing anything else for that matter. And I know that this can feel scary. But if you know what to look out for, you'll know what to tell your doctor. And you'll feel more empowered to take the next steps. 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
12: And now, all of the news you would probably miss. It's time for Dana's Quick Five.
13: I went really long last segment, so I'm real short this segment, but I'm going to make it up to you. A mom claims that an airline made her buy an $800 ticket for a toddler who sat on her lap on a previous flight. Look, if you're going to fly and your kid needs a seat, they got to have a ticket. That's completely the way that that works. Also, Gallup poll, Americans drinking remains at a record low. A record low 54% for 2 years in a row now, which is probably why big alcohol in Texas moved to go after, I don't want to say big weed because we don't really have big weed here. 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
4: This is being investigated as a quintuple homicide. Five people deceased.
3: The gruesome discovery by police investigating a vehicle fire in Washington County, Oregon. Detective Shannon Wild. Late Sunday, sheriff's office identified 36-year-old Benjamin Charles Parker as the suspect. They say he's been found dead in his vehicle, apparently a suicide. From the descriptions, ABC's Melissa Adan is hearing from folks around Reno who barely escaped an explosive wildfire that's still growing. It must have seemed like the fires of hell.
5: Fire sweeping over our head, and so we're like, we got to get out of here.
6: Jason Davis telling us how he made it out.
5: It kind of just felt like an end of the world scene. Every animal was trying to run and make it out as much as it could, but not everything was making it.
6: One of just tens of thousands forced to evacuate.
3: 90,000 being forced to leave their homes. The fire apparently caused by a human. This is ABC News.
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0: This actually is the perfect song for this because I'm going to start with a Jill Biden video, and then I'm going to tell you exactly what big government republicanism, a.k.a. post-liberalism, has done. So buckle up, kids. Woo! All right. First and foremost, guys, do you realize the reason Joe Biden sucked out loud so bad and was like losing like it was his job is because he got roofied?
14: What?
0: Yeah. What's up? This is Cut 12, Jill Biden. I'm not kidding. This is not AI.
20: Still to this day, you don't have a gut instinct on what was that moment?
21: No, I mean, there's all kinds of theories. You know, he had been traveling. I know he was tired. He didn't feel well that day. When I saw him, but there was nothing definitive that I could point to. And I had been on the road for 2 weeks up mm-hmm. until that moment. So mm-hmm. I wasn't with him. I didn't see him days before, weeks before. I saw him maybe 1 hour before.
20: Mm-hmm. And there's no way anyone could have, God forbid, laced his drink or
21: who
20: something.
21: Knows? Like, oh my
20: who
21: knows? Gosh.
20: Mm-hmm. Right? Mm-hmm. Who knows?
0: Can I do this? I feel like I should be her for Halloween. Hold on.
21: So you're telling me that there's like no way that anybody didn't spark his drink?
14: Stop.
21: Is that what you're telling me?
14: Stop it.
21: That nobody sparked his drink?
0: I can't stand the vocal fry. It makes me, honestly, when I hear vocal fry, it makes me want to try to talk like a dude. I feel like I want to talk like Randy Savage. When I hear chicks like that, I just want to talk like this. I just can't help it. Right? Oh, my gosh.
21: Baby.
0: It's that whole, like, late 90s, early aughts Britney Spears vocal fry. I can't. Kane, if I ever do that, will you throw something at my head?
14: Yes, I
0: will. Gonna have to talk like this the rest of the show.
14: I almost just did it.
0: What?
14: I almost just threw something at your head.
0: Well, I was imitating.
14: Right.
0: I
14: held myself back.
0: So hold up for a sec. You're telling me that it's not because he's literally, he had a stroke and he's got all kinds of stuff. He was just maybe had his drink laced before his debate with POTUS. Or you suck. Let's just admit it. You know what? I would have more respect for him if he came out and was like, Jill, shut up. You know what, folks? I just sucked out loud. That's what happened. I blew it because I am horrible at this. You know how you really can do a save? Be like, I'm much better with policy and kicking the beans out of people behind doors. I don't sit here and do this performative clown work. I mean, there's a million different ways he could have done it. But no, he's got to be protected. It's maybe because he had a drink laced. I can't with these people. What are they going to do to make money? They're earned, what is it called? Earned to spend ratio, what am I thinking of? Is completely out of sorts.
14: Profit and loss?
0: Yeah, yeah, yeah. They spend way more than they bring in.
14: Yeah.
0: There for 1 week, I kid you not, I saw her in like no fewer than three different Dolce & Gabbana outfits, and she looked like a damn slip-covered sofa in every single one of them. I'm like, how are you doing that to Dolce & Gabbana? I mean, you're supposed to wear the clothes, not the clothes wear you, which is why your girl wears all black. And I literally got this shirt off Amazon. I'm not even lying to you right now. It came from Amazon. And it was, you know how much the shirt that I'm wearing was? $12.99 without tax. That's how much the shirt was.
14: Yeah, yeah.
0: I'm not even messing. There's certain things I'm super bougie with and certain things I'm like, mm-mm, no. But this, his drink was laced. That's all. Okay, I wanted to also do really quickly this New Jersey governor. Cheryl, Mickey Cheryl, who says, well, just listen to this.
22: It's easier to get an AR-15 in the United States than it is to get an abortion.
14: What?
0: Yeah. You know what? She's exactly the type of girl at Last Call who's trying to look and find a hookup partner before, because no one else approached her until the, and they're not going to approach you after the lights came up, especially. First off, she says it's easier to get an AR. What? Are we still doing this? Are we still doing this? Is it Mickey Sherrill? Her name is Mickey Sherrill, not Mikey, right?
14: Yeah.
0: Yeah. Oh, it is Mikey? Oh, I don't like her even more now. She took a man's name. How dare you? First off, this is one of the stupidest things I've ever heard. Both of these, for it's a blanket statement. It's a dumb blanket statement. It is not easier, by the way. And also, you're talking about an abortion as birth control. Let's be real. An abortion as birth control. That's how they're putting this. I mean, anybody can walk in. You can walk in and they can... I mean, you. In fact, it's not even where you go really into a brick and mortar anymore. You just do the pill, and they send it to you in the mail now. That's like, that is becoming, those abortifacients by mail, that's actually becoming like bigger than walking into a Planned Parenthood. It's not the way it used to be anymore. What gets me is they're like, women have to have waiting periods, 24 to 72 hours. Can you believe it? Oh, like you try to make us do with guns? Huh. Wow, imagine that. This is, it's just a stupid thing to say. And I mean, the fact that we have lawmakers out there, grown women, it's just, it's embarrassing. But no, that's not even remotely true. She was signing, so that press, the presser that she was at this press conference for a SHIELD law bill that was aimed at, let me read this, aimed at protecting access to individuals seeking reproductive and gender-affirming health care. What is gender affirming healthcare? I don't understand the gender affirmation. Words are important. I don't get that. Like you look, pull down somebody's pants and go, yep, you're a girl, or yep, you're a boy. I see it. I don't know. What is that? I affirmed you. You've just been affirmed.
14: It's like saying cancer affirming healthcare. Like, are you affirming cancer?
0: Yeah, it's just, it's weird. I don't get this. And she goes, the sentence that she said after that, she goes, and the attack on reproductive healthcare is literally killing women. You're literally killing women. Does this stuff still work with people? Does it work? I mean, you're talking about owning a firearm and killing a baby. One is a constitutional right. I don't think killing a baby is a constitutional right. Why do they always go after that? Why not go after, it's easier to have free speech than it is to kill a baby. Can you believe it's so hard to kill a baby? My gosh, are we even free in this world anymore? Is this a free country if we can't just kill our babies? I mean, my God. Now you see why all these broads are out there, mommy sleuthing it up with that Clancy lady, right? You get it now. Part of it, I think, is that culture, too. Even Bill Clinton said that it should be rare, never on demand. Boy, that has changed, hasn't it? Goodness. I wanted to switch it up before we go, because one of the things that I had mentioned, talking about this whole thing with post-liberalism. And I hear so often, like I said, the big Bush League era folks that want to rebrand themselves and their ideas as being post-liberal. And they go, what did the Tea Party accomplish? Well, I just answered some of that. But I can tell you what big government republicanism, the second part of it, what that has accomplished. I wrote about it. Compassionate conservatism, that's the new slogan for the common good. That's just a restructure of that. So debt explosion. Record high deficit. We have record high deficits right now from absolutely unbridled spending. Republicans still cannot get the message that they need to stop spending. Entitlement expansion, Medicare Part D, particularly. Everybody remembers Medicare Part D. That is in Medicare Part D, the ultimate irony, $700 billion TARP, the TARP intervention. You guys remember TARP, right? That's literally like big government republicanism on steroids, using federal power to distort the market on the way up, and then using more federal power on the way to rescue it on the way down. That is post-liberalism. That is the poster child for post-liberalism is TARP. Oh, my gosh. Fannie and Freddie, nationalizing Fannie and Freddie. $5 trillion in mortgage liabilities. directly into the taxpayer's ledger. How nice was that? That was such a nice little gift, Kane. It was so great. Yeah. Or what about, so TARP was 08. So that, all of that, buying all these toxic assets, creating a permanent moral hazard. I could go on and on. Ooh, one of my favorite topics, quantitative easing, Federal Reserve bailouts. This is from my post. It's going to be here coming up on Substack. We started that massive era of quantitative easing and like literally forever entangled the government in the day-to-day operations of the daily pricing of financial markets, for the lack of a better way to put it, right? That makes sense. This is all stuff that big government republicanism accomplished. Bailouts and subsidies, negotiating the decline with Obamacare and failing to repeal the 2020 CARES Act. Let's not forget that. Federalization of education through No Child Left Behind. The subprime mortgage crisis. And remember the phrase ownership society? I know you guys remember the ownership society phrase. Kane and I were just talking about that. Or what about the, the list is long. So that's what big government republicanism, just some of what that got us, a.k.a. post-liberalism. So whenever they ask you, well, what does the Tea Party accomplish? Tea Party's accomplished a hell of a lot. But we didn't run the country into the ground as much as big government republicanism / post-liberalism accomplished. Here's the other thing, too, that people need to realize. Our numbers were very few. Constitutional conservatism has never been implemented. Just like capitalism, we don't have full capitalism in this country. We have crony capitalism. You can't sit here and say that capitalism failed when we've never actually even had pure capitalism. It's always been a form of cronyism. So you can't sit here and go, well, I don't like this. Capitalism's failed. Well, it's not capitalism, chuckle nuts. It's not capitalism. It's crony capitalism. It's a bastardization. It's not even the full realization of what we could have. And we've never had literal, actual constitutional conservatism implemented. Why? Most lack the spine to do it. Most of these lawmakers lack the spine to look the electorate in the face and say, you know what, we're ending entitlements. Sorry. We're going to introduce some austerity. The government, they lack the courage to introduce the austerity to induce prosperity amongst the people. I will never forget, I said this the other day, a Republican candidate from Missouri who works in he's in the administration now on the periphery, always wanted to work in government, leapfrogged all these different seats, looked me in the face one time and told me that they would never be able to support privatizing Social Security publicly because too many people look at it like you're taking people's health care, which is not what it is, or Social Security rather, which is not what it is at all. They don't want to tell people that because too many Republicans, frankly, are too many people in America who identify as Republican are too comfortable with big government. They act like they're limited government, but the moment we start talking about reducing entitlements or taking them entirely, oh my gosh, everyone loses their damn mind. So that's part of the problem. Also, the rhinos, which notice how we stopped using that term. Do you know why? Because those are the post-liberals. They're not going to use anything that's damaging to their own brand. They're trying to rebrand themselves. These are people who love using government, and they love government spending because power and spending means more big government. That's why you're not hearing that word anymore. So all of this has been tried. Don't allow them to lie to your face and repackage it and say, no, no, it's different. It literally isn't. It's the same stuff. It is the exact same stuff. Always has been. We have more on the way as we roll out of this third hour, our partners that bring you the program. Tis our friends at Webroot. 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
0: So I think we can all agree, ladies out there, gents, that the mom group chats for the school are a curse upon this earth. So I just retweeted one because this one's very funny to read, where these moms are losing their mind because one mom asked the other moms to not send their kids Oreos in their lunch boxes, not because of an allergy, just because they're not allowed to have Oreos at home. And oh my gosh. Like, for instance, the mom was asked, well, why was she upset? And the mom says, we don't allow that kind of thing at home. So she wanted them when she saw someone else eating them. And that upset her. And someone goes, oh, I thought there had been an allergy issue. And the mom said, no, can we just agree not to send things like Oreos, chocolate, and candy so the kids aren't comparing lunches? I know. Oh, no. And the one mom goes, I mean, I sent the Oreos. And she goes, oh, would you mind not sending them again? And the mom's name, Charlotte, goes, why? She goes, oh, well, my girl was really upset. I think it would be easier if we're all consistent. And someone goes, oh, you're trying to control what everybody packs, though. And it just went on. So now this mom put it to a song, and she put it up on Instagram like a dummy. And she's like, I'm debating moving my daughter from this school.
14: Oh my gosh.
0: Why don't you debate deleting your whole account, you bored ass woman? Oh my gosh. People like you are part of the problem. Women like you, broads like you, are why I hated the mom's group chats. So I'm like the Winona in Heathers. Okay. I just can't with this. I have never been the mom who's been in the group chats like, oh, I'm not that mom. I'm not that. Maybe it's because I'm a boy mom. I don't know. But I will have to tell you this. So we had at our school, not only did we have all the moms group chats, but then we had the boy moms and then the girl moms. And the girl moms would get like 200 messages every day. And the boy moms maybe once every other couple weeks. Because we know where it's at. I'm just saying. All right. Today in Stupidity came.
14: All right. You took it last segment, but it was that Mikey Sherrill, New Jersey's governor. Can we play this again? It's cut 13. Let's just play this and just highlight it.
22: It's easier to get an AR-15 in the United States than it is to get an abortion.
14: Oh, I went to Walgreens the other day. I couldn't get an AR-15, but yeah. I saw a lot of Plan B available.
0: Yeah,
14: which is weird.
0: I mean, I don't know what she's talking about. It's always these people who've never ever purchased any.
14: Yeah.
0: Thing like that at all. I get it. One of the things, because we ran out of time today, but one of the things we're going to start on Monday is this exploration of data centers. So this is something that you're going to want to turn into, because we're going to look at all of the myths around the data centers, where these narratives began emerging, and the actual real stories of data centers and communities. 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That starts Monday, so you don't want to miss. Have a great weekend. 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
2: From ABC News, I'm Wayne Cabot.
3: It kind of just felt like an end of the world scene. Every animal was trying to run and make it out as much as it could, but not everything was making it.
2: Jason Davis telling us how he made it out of what is now a 23 square mile fire, the Hawk Fire outside Reno, which exploded in less than a day from a minor brush fire fueled by wind and bone dry conditions across the West. Homes have burned. 90,000 people have left their homes or are under orders to. The fire apparently caused by a human. Police in Oregon are asking for the public's help after what they found at a fire scene in Washington County. Detective Shannon Wild.
4: The remains of five people were discovered, as well as multiple deceased domesticated animals.
2: No suspect has been found, and people in Forest Grove are advised to lock their doors. Oil prices are high but stable now as we await the announcement Monday by the Treasury Secretary Scott Bessent on what President Trump calls economic D-Day on Iran. Iran says do that and not a drop of oil will leave the Persian Gulf. High gas prices not only getting higher as voters head to the polls soon. Texas Governor Greg Abbott facing a tougher than expected re-election campaign, telling ABC News he's sticking to a prediction that gasoline will go below $2 a gallon by the end of summer.
5: We all need to have prices lowered, especially at the price of the pump. And I think the president is on a track to get us there.
2: Pennsylvania Avenue was the track for the Freedom 250, a road race in the nation's capital. The winner, Kyle Kirkwood, thrilled to win in front of President Trump.
6: It's cool to see him down here and right here in this race. What an incredible place to do it. You know, if you can't win at the 500, this is definitely the place to win.
2: Texas Congressman Greg Kassar is asking DHS to release a five-year-old detained by ICE on his way to a soccer game, saying that Liam should be in kindergarten, not prison. You're listening to ABC News.
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2: Two Phoenix cops have been fired for an unreported traffic stop that Chief Matthew Giordano says turned violent, with officers Luis Vasquez Jr. and Antonio Felix assaulting and tasing a man and a woman. The chief saying he has no idea what their motive was. There's no indication the officers even knew the victims.
9: No community members should suffer what happened here. We recognize this erodes community trust, and I am committed to rebuilding that trust. Starting today,
2: the officers have been charged with assault, robbery, kidnapping. Thousands have been without power going on 13 days now in Northwest Indiana, which is where the Chicago Bears have plans to relocate. The team has donated $200,000 to help storm victims. Spider-Man Brand New Day continues to dominate the box office on top the fourth straight weekend. The Odyssey just became Christopher Nolan's highest grossing film. A receptionist for Motown did more than take notes. She wrote them.
10: The best things in life are free, but you can give them to the birds and bees. I need fun. That's what I want.
2: Janie Bradford joined Motown in 1958, wrote songs with Berry Gordy, including this one, Money, That's What I Want. 1959 hit for Barrett Strong, and had become one of the Beatles' big hits. Her passing announced by her family over the weekend. Janie Bradford died in L.A. at 87. I'm Wayne Cabot, ABC News.
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0: to survive a burn injury and to return to life unafraid and full of joy and be who you're supposed to be is what we strive to deliver to our patients. His injury was a big injury, and I think a testament to the care that we provide. He's fully functional. He's riding his dirt bike, doing all of the things that you would want him to do. I can't think of another system that has the impact on pediatric patients that Shriners Children's does.
1: I wouldn't do anything else.
2: We're just so thankful that Kaysen is still here, because things can change in the blink of an eye.
3: Go online right now to loveshriners.org.
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5: 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Gary McNamara and Eric Hurley talk about everything from politics to social issues and news of the day. 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
6: All across America, we are Red Eye Radio. He is Eric Hurley, and I'm Gary McNamara.
7: Hi.
6: You know, there's been so much news yesterday. You just happened to be talking about something you saw on Joe Rogan about a guest, and you know Bigfoot, aliens, and all that.
7: Yeah.
6: And it just popped into my mind. There was a story that came out a couple of weeks ago. There was another trove of documents that came out from the federal government. Yeah. On the whole UFO thing.
7: Right. Yeah.
6: And because there was nothing there, it didn't really make the news. And right. I wanted to make sure that we hit it, because do you remember, was it last summer? Was it, remember when Congress had the hearings and they were demanding, and, you know, you had, you're going to be so surprised by what's out there. You're not going to believe what's out there. You had members of Congress, even Republicans.
7: Yeah.
6: But Bruchette, the Republican from Tennessee,
7: right.
6: You know, even talking about it. Well, the latest trove came out. They got nothing. No dead bodies.
7: It's nothing.
6: Nothing. Nothing.
7: It's nothing.
6: Nothing. It's...
7: Look, if you want to talk about something compelling to me, and maybe it's because I'm an Air Force brat and my father was in military intel, maybe that's why I'm so interested in development of weaponry, right? Or new aircraft. And that's constantly going on. Now, obviously, we can't learn about it, but, you know, when the stealth bomber came out, Mike, how long has that been?
6: Late 70s, early 80s.
7: I was gonna say,
6: they were running some of the
7: ancient
6: prototypes, yeah.
7: It's just ancient.
6: Yeah.
7: And now they have, these new designs. There's the one military plane that China is testing, and it doesn't have a tail. It's just, it's got this wild design, and even commercial aircraft are being redesigned. And they showed, I don't know if this was a picture of a prototype. I'm assuming it was AI illustration of a prototype of the commercial aircraft. And it's going to have much more seating, and you're going to have essentially...
6: Oh, yeah, I've seen them.
7: Seats on the wing is what they say, but it's not really seats on the wing. It's just there's going to be more space where the wings are to go out. The aisles
6: are
7: going to go out further.
6: The whole plane is a wing.
7: Yeah, basically.
6: Yeah.
7: Yes.
6: Yeah.
7: And so you're going to, that's going to, the good seat is going to be on the wing. And I'm thinking, I don't know if that's a good seat or not. It depends on your level.
6: Well, it's
7: of
6: pretty cool
7: flying.
6: Because actually some of the seats, I've seen the prototype.
7: Yeah.
6: I've actually seen the prototype that they have and the design and everything else.
7: Right.
6: Some of those seats,
7: yeah.
6: You won't be looking out to the side. You'll be looking out to the side front.
7: Right. Yes.
6: You'll actually have, it'll be like, maybe not a 45-degree angle, but it'll be an angle where you're not just looking out the side. It's you know, again, an angle where you're looking forward also, which... I find really cool. But they'll be like in the middle of the plane, I don't know, like 20 seats across.
7: Yeah.
6: And because there'll be seats in there where you're not even close to the window because the entire plane is basically a wing.
7: Right. Right.
6: You know, the whole plane is. So it's really one thing. You don't have, it's not like you have the fuselage and then you have the wings attached to it that go through it. The whole thing is basically looks like one piece.
7: And now.
6: But if you see that, you have no idea what it is.
7: You look at the latest drones that are being built, not just by the U.S. It's actually the technology is being

0: built by other countries, in fact, countries that aren't friendly to us, Ukraine right now is saying, you know, look, we need help because Russia's using these new drones that are capable of just pounding the daylights out of us. And to me, that's always been intriguing. Obviously, you know, you can't do the, you know, everybody talks about Area 51. No, let's go next door to Area 52. let's go see where the what's actually going on in the hangars. You know, probably everybody that's ever been through the Las Vegas airport, you see the planes going out. That's the people that basically work at Area 51. And it's not, there's nothing on the side of the plane.
1: A friend of mine is in a band called Area 52.
0: Yeah.
1: My friend Katie plays bass in a band called Area 52.
0: Right. And the thing is that Area 51, because this is the problem, Area 49 wasn't trying hard enough. They had to shut it down and open up a new facility. But I've always looked at everything as, in terms of the possibility of things that I know that are tangible, even though I've never flown an aircraft, I've been on a few. And I look at all these things and drone technology, you know, the whole Tic Tac video thing. I'm thinking to myself, the first thing I thought of was, and again, I could be completely wrong, I have no idea what's out there, but to me, it would be very logical that you have a set of drones, and I mean super fast drones that can move in ways we've never seen before. And I don't know if that's the case, but to me, that's the more intriguing path to go down because, first of all, national defense. We need to know that if it's our enemy testing, you know, basically all over the earth with a new kind of technology, and we're not up to speed on that technology, then yeah, there's a great concern.
1: Here's something that I've always thought of: jet engine drones and even rocket drones that could go up into the, you know, upper atmosphere.
0: Yeah,
1: whatever you use them for. But the point is, there's stuff in the files that, you know, unidentified.
0: Right.
1: You know, they can't figure out what it is.
0: Right.
1: But the fact is, this is part of the media plus the public. Is the public panics before they have any information.
0: Yeah. Yeah.
1: And the public panics just like, well, not the entire public. There's a bunch of skeptics and cynics out there. I like skinning. What's a skinnick? Well, it's a skinhead who is very doubtful of things that happen around him.
0: he's even doubtful of racism.
1: But it's a whole thing. I mean, when you talk about, you know, Bigfoot, well, just because we haven't found him doesn't mean it doesn't exist. That's not how you argue.
0: Yeah, right.
1: You don't. That's not how you argue and say this is what makes my opinion credible.
0: Right.
1: Is the fact that nobody has seen what I have come up with.
0: Right.
1: Well, that would be sort of the opposite. If nobody has seen what you come up with. As we know, when it comes to anything that would be alive, somebody would find bones.
0: Well, that's it. It's, you know, the Bigfoot thing, you know, the original, that famous, whatever it is, 10-second, 15-second Bigfoot film, the son of the guy who put that out there and promoted it has now made a documentary because he's angry at his father for lying to him his whole life. He lied to him as a kid.
1: Imagine that. I hate my father because he lied to me about Bigfoot.
0: I know. I told you right before we went on the air, I hope my kids don't find out I'm in radio. I've been telling them I'm in Aerosmith.
1: Exactly.
0: And we rehearse at night. But, this is the thing. And he said they found in this documentary, I haven't seen the documentary yet, just clips and articles about it. But he said they found in a vault, they found footage of them trying out the suit. And the first guy that got in the suit wasn't tall enough. So it was really baggy and obviously a suit. And I've always looked at it as, no, it was obviously a suit from the beginning. It didn't ever look like anything but that. And, you know, but you've made, I don't know how many, if you count all the advertising dollars and industry and everything else, and the UFO. I mean, if you go to Roswell, New Mexico, I mean, there's the little alien, you know, you can buy little alien toys and everything else all over Roswell. And that's all fun and dandy. But the problem is when you get the government involved and they come in and go, we're going to tell you everything, you know, okay, great. And then you also have binders filled with all the Epstein stuff, right?
1: Epstein extraterrestrials.
0: Yeah, exactly.
1: Epstein extraterrestrial binders.
0: Yes.
1: Is what we're, but, you know, it's the public wanting to believe something, number one.
0: Yeah.
1: But, you know, I've always been a science guy and I pay attention to what the scientists say. And when you look at space travel and what it takes to do space travel, how impossible it is. You know, how far we're going to be able to go out is not going to be far into the universe.
0: Right.
1: Radiation itself will keep you from doing it. Mm-hmm. But when you actually talk to the scientists of what it takes for space travel or even what it would take physics-wise to get even close to the speed of light, you can't do it.
0: Right.
1: You know, we're going to have, you know, we talk about Mars. You haven't heard as much talk on Mars lately because the huge problem is, How do you have enough fuel to get there and then get back?
0: Right.
1: You got to make the fuel when you get to Mars in order to get back.
0: Right.
1: And anything else out there, you know, when we talk about any type of technology that might get us there, right now isn't possible for man to do and still doesn't solve the problem, number one, of radiation and how long it would take to get somewhere. And then the whole sociological things that if you're any type of intelligent life form, by the time you reach that planet, you're going to be 100 generations from then. And a society in a, you know, spacecraft won't survive that. Just sociologically wouldn't survive that.
0: Mm-hmm.
1: And so when you look at it that way, the only thing I've ever said, I go, you're more likely, and this is impossible, but you're more likely that if there's, you know, extraterrestrials here, we hear the whole ocean thing. It's like, well, you got to deal with the pressure on that one, don't you? Mm. They're basically hiding, you know, down at the, you know, biggest depths of the ocean. They're actually Earth creatures
0: right. That
1: have developed this incredible technology and been able to do everything from a couple of miles down in water, but the only thing that probably would be odds-wise more likely but still impossible is space travel from the future. Time travel from the future, and that's impossible too.
0: Yeah, I've tried it.
1: Yeah, I know E equals MC squared. Hypothetically, you can do it, but can you get the infrastructure to do that, even if it is technically possible?
0: Right.
1: That's the problem.
0: Right. And you mentioned traveling at the speed of light. And I forget if it was Neil deGrasse Tyson or someone that was talking about it recently. Or I saw a clip of them. I don't know if this was them recently or if the clip just showed up in my algorithm. But they were talking about what it would actually take. That you can get right up to it, but you could never actually reach the speed of light and travel. And it's, you know, again, that's for much smarter people to figure out. But
1: right. Here's
0: what I look at. I mean, I always start with Bigfoot. You haven't found one skull? Not one? Not one? Not even one? Not even one femur? You know what you have found? You found footage of a couple of guys way back in the day trying on a suit, then saying, hey, we're going to have to get somebody taller because, you know, it's Bigfoot. Then they go out and get the guy who played Chewbacca, put him in it. He's not in it. But it's they would have to. You know, they had to go so far to fake it. It's grainy. It looks fake. And yet everybody just wants to jump and dive into it. I don't have a problem if a guy wants to put on his, you know, camouflage and take his son out there looking for Bigfoot, you know, in the middle of the night. That's great. Be safe. God bless you. Have fun. But the fact of the matter is when the government jumps in.
1: Yes.
0: When they jump the point, in right. and say, and I don't know what's out there. I just know what hasn't been presented yet, and that's evidence.
1: And that's the whole point.
0: Yeah.
1: It was Congress. Was it earlier this year or was it last year? I can't remember.
0: Yeah.
1: Time just is flying by.
0: Well, it's actually on and off been going on since COVID. For 5 or 6 years.
1: But there was a congressional hearing on it.
0: Mm-hmm.
1: And it was like, we need to get to the bottom. And you're going to be, once you see the evidence that's out there, everybody's going to be shocked.
0: Yeah.
1: And nothing has shocked anybody with any of the trove of evidence that they put out. In fact, when the evidence comes out, all these people that were screaming say nothing.
0: Because if I were at
1: this is where we get back to where I said before,
0: mm-hmm.
1: and what Dad said, you give somebody a title and they believe they've got an instant infusion of brains.
0: And also people want to be BS'd, combine the two.
1: Exactly. Or credibility. So you've got them screaming, wait till the public sees what we have in these files. And I'm like, okay, let's see. And nothing. It's like an extraterrestrial Epstein file or something.
0: Yeah,
1: I mean, it's just like, stop this, stop it.
0: If I'm at the Pentagon and someone's asking me, hey, look, how do we handle this? Because we need to distract people, you know, because we're going to have a lot of things in the air that aren't going to look, you know, real. They're not going to look like anything anybody's ever seen. How do we do that? We've got to do testing.
1: Well,
0: it's not like, you know, they can control so much airspace. And the first thing you would do is put out stories like this just to get them going.
1: Well,
0: people may have seen something.
1: They admitted it in the 60s and 70s.
0: Yeah.
1: That's what they were of happy.
0: Exactly.
1: They were happy that the public was enamored with the fact that extraterrestrials were out there. It was great because we could fly our stuff and people go, it's a UFO.
0: Well, then you get military, you know, and these pilots that see these tic-tac UFOs, you know, mm-hmm. and it's like, all right. But the first thing I thought of again is what if either our country or another country, which is even scarier, has developed a super fast drone that can move through water, through air. And again, you know, we have to ask these questions. Now, there's most of that stuff we're not going to learn. But that, to me, is more tangible than anything that's been presented or theorized over the last, I don't know, 100 years.
1: Yeah, I just thought about it because that report came out a couple weeks ago, and we just never were able to get to it. So when you mentioned it to start, in our pre-show meeting, we're just having a discussion on something else. I went, oh, yeah, I got to make sure we bring that up.
0: Mm-hmm.
1: We are Red Eye Radio.
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1: And he is Eric Harding. I'm Gary McNamara. Coming up here, last comment on the whole government investigation or the government releasing files on UFOs. And then somebody I have to thank.
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1: Just one last thing on the whole Pentagon releasing the latest UFO files. To me, it got no news. I didn't see it publicized anywhere. You know, and there was so much hype and hoopla when Congress was looking at this here over the past year. We need to get to it and everything. Blah, blah, blah, blah, blah, blah, blah, yada, yada, yada.
2: Whatever. Yada, yada, yada.
1: Andrew Follett, National Review, wrote this a week ago. This is where I saw it. Will the Pentagon's latest UFO files satisfy the alien theorists? And let me just get to the one point here that I wanted to get, because it's... here it is. Every generation rediscovers the same patterns about UFOs.
2: Hmm.
1: Every generation like discovers it the first time, too. Lights in the sky, radar blips, pilot reports, grainy videos generate excitement. Then you get better data, triangulation, simple trigonometry almost always reveals balloons, drones, flares, aircrafts, birds, atmospheric effects, optical illusions, or classified conventional technology. Never has there ever been any verified physical evidence, materials, biological, or clear multi-sensor records has ever been produced, and governments have strong incentives to keep ordinary black projects secret while letting UFO lore serve as a convenient cover or distraction. And this is the part I was telling you about. The military may also wish to let the media frenzy continue to obscure real government secrets. After all, the U.S. government has a long track record of using alleged aliens as an explanation for programs it would rather not reveal and to request budget expansions. In the 1950s and 60s, the Air Force and CIA often intentionally called sightings of highly secret U-2 spy planes UFOs to hide the true nature of the aircraft. A CIA official who worked on spy plane projects later attributed over half of all UFO reports during that time to U-2 and SR-71 Blackbird projects.
2: Wow.
1: And it says, you know, the latest file from the Department of War underscores the notion that the default explanation for any unidentified object should remain the mundane explanation, unless and until extraordinarily independent, verifiable evidence forces a different conclusion. It's what we've said all along.
2: Yeah.
1: And as I've said, if you pay attention to science, if you're not just a UFO drama king or queen, you look at it and you go, well, if it's out there, then it's got to be God, because there is no living thing that we know of. It would have to be supernatural like that to do it, because it's just physically impossible to do the kind of space, time travel, whatever any explanation comes up. And the thing that I find interesting is when they were all

0: going crazy in Congress. I just went, what a bunch of idiots. I have lost all. When I first got into this business, I used to think, wow, these people, they must be really smart. They get to be congresspeople and senators.
1: Mm-hmm.
0: So many of them are just idiots. Sorry, they're idiots.
1: Yeah.
0: But they were like, you know, oh, the UFOs, and wait till you see it. There's nothing.
1: Well, even, you know, we've had a couple of, editors basically come out and they're talking now. And when you have that kind of activity, if you're running a propaganda machine, you actually want that.
0: Yeah.
1: You want, and then what did it turn out to be? Well, I didn't see it myself, but I talked to somebody who said that they talked to somebody who said they saw something on the internet that AI told them where to find it. And I looked at it according to what AI said, and it coincides with exactly my theory, but you never saw it. Well, no, I didn't, but people, it always falls apart.
0: Yeah.
1: It always falls, and if you're, you know, that's the problem. If you're going to have an insider come out, you know, if an insider came out, and then, you know, one of the insiders was, well, yeah, but they kept it, you know, we only worked on this part, and we didn't get to see what they were working on in the other department, and that was for a reason. And they didn't get to see what we were working on also for a reason. You mean exactly how the military works?
0: When
1: and that's the thing. If you look, if they come down Independence Day, the movie style, that's not gonna be good. We're gonna need Randy Quaid. We're gonna need. We're going to need a lot of power. But you know, if there is ever evidence, you know, there are otherworldly things that have come to Earth, and they're rocks, and it's like, oh, these are made up of things that, you know, we've never seen on Earth. Yeah, we know. Because it's from space. We know this. You know, I mean, the layman, and again, I don't have to be a scientist to know this. It's logical that anything that falls from outer space to the Earth is going to be otherworldly.
2: Look at this beautiful life this rock leads.
1: Yeah.
2: Remember that?
1: Right, yeah. Well, that you think that, young lady, you think that led a great life,
0: that
1: or a wonderful life.
0: That wasn't Code Pink. What were the names?
1: No, that was Earth First.
0: Earth First, yeah. Earth First. Look at the beautiful rock here in the trees.
1: Yeah.
0: When this was going on, Congress was looking at it, and you had the members of Congress. We were like, oh, God, please stop it. Okay, you say you've got something. Do you actually? No, they don't. At the same time, go and actually read from physicists out there.
1: Yeah.
0: At the same time, physicists were putting articles out there in publications. Nobody was covering that part of it.
1: Right, right.
0: But they were like, no, we're not saying there can't be life somewhere in the universe.
1: Right.
0: What we're saying is it can't get here.
1: Right.
0: And we can't get there.
1: Right.
0: It's impossible.
1: Right.
0: And here are the reasons that it can't happen.
1: Yeah.
0: And there are certain laws of physics that cannot be broken. And certain things like, you know, the fuel you're going to need to go somewhere, how do you keep producing more of it? And when you get to that speed, you need a hell of a lot of fuel to stop if you're going near the speed of light.
1: Right.
0: And how do you carry that? How do you produce the food? How do you go generation to generation of carbon-based life forms or whatever, you know, living and surviving and socializing? It can't be done. And then the big one, radiation.
1: Yeah.
0: Radiation.
1: Oh, yeah.
0: That's the one thing that they can't get over is radiation. But I just thought we'd hit that. But I just want to say one thing. Let me tell you a little story. There I was back in late 99, 2000. And
1: that would be 1999.
0: Yes, 1999, 2000.
1: Yeah.
0: Okay. And
1: World was about to end.
0: Well, no,
1: because
0: I was
1: Y2K.
0: No, I was fired
1: mm-hmm.
0: from KXL in Portland, Oregon.
1: Oh, so your world was ending.
0: Yes, yeah. My world was ending. Yes, exactly. Was it? No, not really. And KXL now, of course, great radio station, the great yes. Lars Larson.
1: Right.
0: And I believe me, as I've told before, I was fired because not at that station, but they actually told me at another station, you succeeded too well. The boss is afraid you're going to ask for a raise, so we're firing you. That mm-hmm. actually, that happened in music radio. Had a great time at KXL, loved it. We're back, you know, we've been back on there for years, mm-hmm. decades we've mm-hmm. been on, you know, mm-hmm. Back on KXL. And I had an offer outside the business yeah. from a client that I actually did commercials for, and it was paying great money. And I had turned down a few jobs in radio. I think three jobs.
1: Mm-hmm. Mm-hmm.
0: And I knew WBAP was interested.
1: Right.
0: And then I got the interview. And it was before I went on the interview. And there was a guy who took my place when I had left Buffalo in 97.
1: Hmm.
0: By the name of Sandy Beach, who had been in the business 60 years, music, worked, I think, Hartford, worked in Dallas, mm-hmm. worked at WBAP.
1: Oh, yeah. Wasn't he Hal Jay's boss for a while?
0: From what I know, he was Hal Jay's boss. I believe he put Hal Jay and Dick Siegel into the morning show.
1: That's what yeah. I think that right. I think that's my recollection and, too. If it's correct, right. I want to say that's true. Yeah, yeah.
0: So this was like 2000. So he'd been doing the job. He took over the job I had in Buffalo.
1: Yeah.
0: When I left, he took my talk slot in 97.
1: Yeah, yeah.
0: And so 3 years had gone by, and my old producer was his producer, Tony.
1: Mm-hmm.
0: And I get a message to Tony one day, and he goes, yeah, he goes, Sandy heard that, you know, you got an interview at WBAP, and you're not sure if you want to stay in it or not. And he said, if they offer you a job and you don't take it, you are a blankety, blankety, blankety, blankety, blank. Because if you take that job at WABC, ABC Radio at the time,
1: mm-hmm.
0: WBAP, ABC yeah. Radio at the time, he said, you'll never have to look for a job in your life, so you better damn take it.
1: Mm-hmm.
0: And again, I didn't know what that, I hadn't made any type of decision, but that did help push me in the right direction.
1: Yeah.
0: And when I took the job, he sent me, and you can go to my Facebook page and look at it, because Sandy died last week at the age of 86.
1: Yeah.
0: He sent me a belt buckle. He sent me a WBAP Great State Fair of Texas belt buckle.
1: Wow.
0: Which is something that I really cherish. I actually got a belt to put on it. You know, I have a cowboy belt, but it is just, it's priceless to me. But I just wanted to, you know, say thank you for the career advice that he gave me. Legendary, you know, talent.
1: Indirectly responsible for, I think, me lasting so long here, because I was part of Hal Jay's show.
0: Yeah.
1: Because I'm almost positive we're right about Hal Jay and Dick Siegel, that Sandy Beach put them on together, or he was the PD when, you know, when they got on, and it was, you know, so that means he's the coach then, of course. But I did voices on Hal's show for a decade, and
0: that's a good point. Yeah.
1: Still a great, you know, and that kind of gave me more spotlight. And I was doing that while I was doing this show. And so I would have Sandy to thank for that. Our thoughts and prayers are with his families. He made many great contributions to radio.
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4: ABC News, I'm Wayne Cabot.
5: Looked over across the highway, and there it was. There was all the flames just coming right at us.
4: Coming right at Nicole Lucero, among the 90,000 people fleeing flames around Reno from a 23.

0: square mile fire that was only a brush fire about 24 hours ago. Walls of flame line the mountains on the Nevada-California border. The Hawk Fire, believed to be caused by human activity. In Washington County, Oregon, Detective Shannon Wild on the gruesome discovery at the scene of a vehicle fire.
1: This is being investigated as a quintuple homicide. Five people deceased.
0: Late Sunday, the sheriff's office identified 36-year-old Benjamin Charles Parker as the suspect. He's been found dead in his vehicle, apparent suicide. Reports say Trump son-in-law Jared Kushner met privately with Hakeem Jeffries, the Democratic House leader, who would become speaker if Democrats win enough seats in November. ABC's Stephen Portnoy.
2: Jeffries has neither confirmed nor denied the meeting. On Fox News, House Speaker Mike Johnson said he hadn't heard of the meeting, and he expressed confidence his party won't lose control of the House.
3: I don't know what that's about. I know Jared has interests and lots of other things going on. He's not really directly involved in the admin, at least in the day-to-day in the White House.
2: Republicans are facing headwinds in recent polls, with the midterms less than 2.5 months away.
0: Echoing President Trump, Treasury Secretary Scott Bessent is out with an op-ed in the Financial Times previewing Monday's announcement of sweeping sanctions against Iran, threatening economic D-Day. Iran says try that and not a drop of oil will leave the Persian Gulf. And Iran may have attacked more public utilities based on reports out of Britain. A small-scale energy generator was attacked and shut down for about 4 days. This reportedly took place at the same time as a series of other attacks targeting dozens of water treatment systems in 7 U.S. states last month. 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
0: Former Vice President Mike Pence attended Independence Day in Ukraine, 35 years after it broke away from the Soviet Union.
6: It is in the vital national interest of the United States of America to continue to provide Ukraine with the support they need to defeat and repel the Russian invasion.
0: A 68-year-old from France got stuck in the mud in California's Death Valley National Park and died. With no other vehicles around, he and his companion abandoned their car and walked across the salt flats with temps of 116 degrees Monday. About a mile in, the 68-year-old couldn't go anymore. His friend continued on, flagging down a motorist who called 911, but it was already too late when the California Highway Patrol helicopter located him, Death Valley's Park Service telling travelers stay on paved roads during this extreme heat. Heat advisories continuing from California to the Florida Panhandle at 65 million people. A lot of horsepower roaring through the Capitol, including Pennsylvania Avenue, not far from the White House. Kyle Kirkwood wins the Freedom 250, a race so nice he hopes he'll do it twice.
7: I don't know if we're ever going to get another chance at this. I hope we do. I hope we do. This was awesome. But this was, what a dream come true.
0: AP journalist Michelle Price writing, for once, things were moving fast in the nation's capital. I'm Wayne Cabot, ABC News.
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8: 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The very ones we see and hear

0: Now, it's Red Eye Radio. Gary McNamara and Eric Harley talk about everything from politics to social issues and news of the day. Whether you're up late or you're just starting your day, welcome to the show. From the Relief Factor Studios, this is Red Eye Radio.
1: All across America, we are Red Eye Radio. He is Eric Harley and I'm Gary McNamara. Well, it's time for another WNBA update.
2: All right.
1: This happened yesterday. This is part of the broadcast, the Indiana Fever against the Chicago something.
2: The Indiana whatever and the Chicago something.
1: Is it the strong or what is that? Well, here it is. Okay, here we go. All right.
3: 6-point basketball game. Chicago staying in it. Natasha Clapp. And right before the break, this was the scene inside Wintrust Arena. After Natasha Cloud got that bucket, she wanted her voice heard. We have talked about the conversations surrounding the W. That is Enos Kanter in the building today.
2: About the W.
4: About the W.
1: Well, he went to the game, Enos Kanter, who... went to the game and he had a shirt on. You know, woman is a biological female.
2: Yeah.
1: On
2: right,
1: a shirt.
2: Right, yeah.
1: And so she scores. And from what I can see, she turned to him on the other side of the court and was pointing and like screaming at him. And so he stood up like and put his hands up like, what?
2: Yeah. Right.
1: What?
2: Right. Right.
1: What?
2: Right.
1: And the best thing is reading this here on X. And the first comment on X was, you ready for this? Listen to this logic.
2: All right.
1: Breaking. Enos Kanter, a known transphobe, has illegally tried to enter the WNBA arena. Unlike trans women who are real women, biological men don't belong in women's sports.
2: All right.
1: I'm going to read that again. Unlike trans women who are real women, biological men don't belong in women's sports. You can't make this up.
2: This is how they're campaigning now, though. You know what I said about the DSA? About how they're just saying it as if they've already had the debate. The debate is over.
1: Yeah.
2: And they're just saying, you know, gone on, you know, on even media that's not friendly to them and said things like, and answered questions like, so no police. That's right. No national defense. Correct. No Senate. Exactly. The House controls the White House.
1: Yep.
2: Yeah. Prisons. Nope.
1: As if the debate has already. Right. Yeah, that's a great point. The debate's already been had.
2: And that statement right there. Trans women.
1: Are women.
2: Are actual women.
1: But he's not
2: biological males.
1: Yeah. Unlike trans women who are real women, biological men don't belong in women's sports.
2: By the way,
1: that's a Babylon Bee headline.
2: No, it is. It's, and I bet Seth Dillon is probably going, man, I wish I'd written that. This is them, the party of science. I mean, they're not officially the Democratic Party, but the side that sides with the party of science just said that.
1: Yeah. And then the next post was, and it shows Enos Kanter, like, with his thumb down, you know, like, this is,
2: yeah.
1: Why do they hate strong women? And it's his picture.
2: Oh, my gosh.
1: But think about this. There's a, from everything I know, the basketball player for Chicago Sky. Okay.
2: Mm-hmm, mm-hmm.
1: She's a biological woman, turned after she scored a basket, is screaming at Enos Kanter with the argument that biological men should be able to play in the NBA.

0: DEA, but not him as a biological man.
1: Right.
0: It just doesn't make sense. There's got to be something in the water. You know, I read, was it Victor Davis Hanson? I saw an article, maybe it was him, maybe somebody attributed to him, I don't know, but it was basically saying, why are all these crazy things happening? You know, all these things that are just completely and totally nutty, you know, the defund the police, whatever.
1: Yeah.
0: And the explanation, I don't know if he wrote it, somebody attributed it to him. I didn't read it from an article, it was on X, but it still made that point, whether he said it or not.
1: Right.
0: And it was basically hate. They hate the opposition so much that they will take any position that the tribe holds.
1: Yeah.
0: So if you want an explanation as to why, you know, what is it? Is it something in the water? It's like, no, it's hate. And when you hate the other side for whatever reason, everything that your tribe promotes has to be legit, no matter how crazy it is. And I guess maybe one of the points you would say, well, let's really get crazy and see if we can hold on to all the, let's see if we can hold on to our base by going bat soup crazy.
1: Yeah. Yeah.
0: And that they, you know, they'll still support us. But Enos County got kicked out of the game for responding to the player. And he just basically put up his hands and then he was walking, the security came right up to him and moved him away from his seat, it looks like. And he's just putting it like this and the crowd was cheering or booing or whatever, and he was just putting it up.
1: Right.
0: And then it was Sophie Cunningham the other day, forgot where they were, New York. She got booed like crazy.
1: Yeah. Yeah.
0: She's getting booed.
1: Right.
0: She's getting booed because she believes only biological women should play in the WNBA.
1: Yeah.
0: It's and as somebody pointed out, if you look at the demographics, and I want to see a poll here, if you look at the demographics, the majority of the people that want men to play in the WNBA and are booing Sophie Cunningham are women, are biological women.
1: Right.
0: It's pure insanity.
1: Unreal, man.
0: But entertaining as hell.
1: Yeah.
0: I'm telling you.
1: No, I'm so glad it's happening.
0: Well, it was like I was going through the other day and I saw that Indiana was going to play and against Chicago, and I saw it was on, I think it was on one of the networks.
1: Mm.
0: And I went, oh, I got to watch it. And then it was 6 o'clock, and I went, oh, I'll be asleep. But Indiana is a very entertaining team to watch. Caitlin Clark had like 37 points, 10 rebounds. I saw the highlights when I woke up. I'm like,
1: oh, yeah.
0: She was shooting from so far out. That's what's entertaining. No matter how far you go out to guard her, she'll shoot a 35-footer.
1: Yeah, right.
0: She's way out there.
1: Yeah.
0: And she was hot last night, so it was really entertaining. But Enos Kanter got kicked out of the game, which, by the way, I don't think he probably is too upset about.
1: No.
0: Because it's making the point.
1: No, it's bringing everything else, you know, back to the table again. And I love that this discussion is happening.
0: Oh.
1: And the WNBA as an organization can't hide from it.
0: Let me see the first response. I mean, I want to see a couple of the responses to the person who posted. It wasn't a person. It was called The Gas Stove posted, Enos Kanter, a known transphobe, has illegally tried to enter the WNBA arena. What do you mean? He says he's transgender for basketball.
1: Yeah, right.
0: Has illegally tried to enter the WNBA arena. Biological men aren't allowed at WNBA games now. Unlike trans women who are real women, biological men don't belong in women's sports, which, again, that may be the line of the radical transgender movement of the year. Let me see the response to it. Mm-hmm. Clearly, you hate trans women.
1: Yeah.
0: And then this person writes, a woman is someone who identifies as a woman. It's that simple.
1: Hmm.
0: Wow, just amazing.
1: Right.
0: Oh my
1: God. You just have to say it.
0: Yeah.
1: Well, what if he says it? Again, I mean, if you're going to play by your own rules and change your own rule book daily, then expect that some people might change their behavior.
2: And then the best
1: and throw your own rule book right back at you.
2: I like this one. Stop being a transphobe and embrace his bold, stunning, and beautiful affirmation of his gender.
1: I love it.
2: Oh, my God. Oh.
1: That's funny.
2: Man.
1: Yeah.
2: I mean.
1: I love it.
2: But just understand the serious part of this is if the Democrats and the liberals are not going to change their mind on this, then they're serious about everything else.
1: Oh, yeah, yeah, yeah.
2: They're serious about everything. They're serious about, you know, hating the Constitution. Who was it Schumer over the weekend? That's Schumer or Van Hollen or I forgot which one. But it's like, well, you know, Big Tent, the whole Big Tent.
1: Yeah.
2: And it's just like, wow, right. It's not going to work because what you're saying is the Big Tent is basically being anti-Semitic, is being anti-women.
1: Yeah.
2: Is being racist with the, as we all know, with the with identity politics.
1: Yep.
2: I mean, it's, but then again, that came from the moderate wing of the Democratic, the identity politics, the racism comes from them. The radical transgender movement comes from them.
1: Oh, yeah.
2: Yeah. All, we said it the other day, they can't separate themselves and say, look, we're the ones that are moderate here. You're not moderate. You believe that men should compete against women in competitive sports. You believe that men should walk around naked in front of women.
1: Yeah. Yep.
2: You believe that children should make the decision to cut off their body parts.
1: Yes.
2: And then you're saying, well, we're not part of them. They're radical because they wish to get rid of the Senate, and they wish, and we don't agree with that, and they wish to, you know, get rid of the police. They wish to get rid of prisons. They wish to get rid of the military. We only believe that men can be women if men say so. And we believe that you judge people by the groups that they're in and not individuals.
1: Right.
2: We only practice racism and sexism.
1: That's right.
2: Unbelievable.
1: And we want to govern thought. You know, again, are all men banned from WNBA?
2: I don't know.
1: I mean, if you can. The games, if you're talking about just attending a game, or is it only the ones who disagree with you that get kicked out?
2: Oh.
1: Now, if you wear the T-shirt that the one coach wore, Trans Kids Matter or whatever it is said on the T-shirt. If you're a male, not a trans male, but a guy that puts on that T-shirt, do you get a free ticket to the game? I mean, how does this work? You know, this is the WNBA scrambling for this to go away. Man, they're hoping and praying something else comes along.
2: Yeah, it was Chris Van Hollen who said, NBC asked, do you think the Democrat Socialists have a place in the Democratic Party? Yes, they do.
1: Hmm.
2: So again, it's not surprising. Anyone of the Democrats who says that they don't are lying to you.
1: Yeah. Yeah, they are.
2: And we saw who was the one last week who said, was it in Florida? Well, I don't agree with the Democrat Socialist of America. I'm not a socialist.
1: Hmm.
2: Well, what about this one person that you've been campaigning with? Oh, I think they're great.
1: Hmm.
2: Sorry, you just can't do that.
1: No. No, amazing. You cannot.
2: We are Red Eye Radio.
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4: Producers interested in applying for USDA Supplemental Disaster Relief Program may have already heard this about its various components.
5: Whether it was SDRP-1, SDRP-2, or the quality piece of this program, we're extending the deadline out to September 30.
4: And Agriculture Undersecretary for Farm Production and Conservation Richard Fordyce explains the motivation behind the extension.
5: We've been working with producers on the quality-related component of SDRP for quite a while. 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We've been able to communicate with producers. The ability to be able to relax some of the qualifications for documentation to prove up the quality claim is something that we've worked on.
4: I'm Rod Bain reporting for the U.S. Department of Agriculture in Washington, D.C.
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0: the hour. Where's the beef?
1: Yeah.
0: You know, something that Trump said over the weekend when he said that communities that oppose data centers are making a mistake. He was right on that one, where he said, look, you know, they're making their own power. Whatever needs to be worked out.
1: Yeah.
0: Don't want to, if there's noise, you don't put in the middle of a suburb. But we're not going to let China get the lead on AI. We're not going back on this. I'll tell you, you know, part of what I think this really is, it's really not about electricity. It's really not about the grid. It's really not about water. I think it's unions understanding that this is like the Industrial Revolution, going from agriculture to industry, that you're going to see a huge shift.
1: Yeah,
0: I think I think this is more union driven than anything else.
1: Right.
0: You know,
1: the
0: we talk
1: back on it. You mean?
0: Yeah.
1: Yeah.
0: Well, you know, well, I think the pushback, I think the organizing of the message out there.
1: Yeah.
0: There is, you know, and this is when you talk about, you know, AI centers, you're talking about something that has to be worked out.
1: Yeah.
0: And you've got the energy thing taken care of.
1: Yeah.
0: You know, they're producing their own energy.
1: Right.
0: I think that, you know, Governor Abbott said, well, they dug their own grave by just, you know, building it and then building it, tapping into the grid first without understanding what the blowback was going to be.
1: Right. Yeah.
0: And I understand that Republicans right now, there's a narrative out there that Republicans have to be against AI centers until after the midterms, because that's where the public is. And it sort of goes back to the UFO and the panic of the UFOs and, oh, no, because Congress said this and the UFOs and everything out there, climate change.
1: Yeah.
0: We always need another boogeyman.
1: Right.
0: And this boogeyman is AI centers. And the fact is, it's you're not going to stop it. You weren't going to stop the Industrial Revolution. You weren't going to stop computers. You are not going to stop the advancement of technology, no matter what you do. If it's not done here, it'll be done somewhere else.
1: Well, again, we can sit here. You know, this it kind of reminds me a little bit of the TikTok thing. TikTok and, you know, China spying, which, by the way, is a legit concern. And then you Congress and the president and the government look to do something about it, and everybody loses their ever-loving mind because TikTok's going to go away tomorrow.
0: Yeah.
1: We must save TikTok.
0: Mm-hmm.
1: You know, there is, with this, and again, China's spying on us through devices and apps and everything else, which, by the way, has been going on for a long time, and TikTok is just the tip of that iceberg. You look at AI. It's not one train that's already left the station. It's a million trains that have already left the station. And again, let the states control. You're going to have power. You're going to have water. You're going to have to do that yourself.
0: And that's what.
1: But you're not going to slow the industry.
0: And Trump supports that.
1: Yep. Yep.
0: You know, he supports them going after their own power.
1: Exactly.
0: Water,
1: as you said earlier, that's
0: all got to be figured out.
1: And let the states govern them.
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1: And I'm Gary McNamara along with Eric Harley. Iran and where's the beef? Now, I guess I shouldn't be doing that because anybody who's 50 or younger doesn't remember that.
2: I'd say 80 or younger.
1: 80 or younger, okay. Because of the Wendy's commercial, right?
2: Yeah.
1: That coming up in just a minute.
2: Everyone is talking about weight loss injections because the results, they're pretty dramatic. They work by lowering blood sugar and reducing appetite.

0: So what if you're looking to lose weight, but not interested in painful weekly injections and some of those side effects? That's why doctors created a weight loss supplement called Lean, and the results are remarkable. The studied ingredients in Lean have been shown to lower your blood sugar, burn fat by converting it into energy, and curb your appetite and cravings. 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
1: All right. So, yeah, Trump, when I saw his statement on AI centers, I'm like, man, very, very reasonable position. He's right. It's a position we hold. We have no choice. We have to build AI centers. We can do it. We have the land. We can find the electricity. We can find the water.
0: And the UFOs are here to help.
1: And the UFOs are here to help. Yes, yeah. The UFOs are here to help. Very reasonable position instead of the panic. Get rid of them all. Ban them all. It's something that's needed. It's technology. We've never been able to stop technology. We're not going to be able to stop it now. And we have to be the leader in AI. We can't have the AI centers in China using them in the United States.
0: Right.
1: So, no, Trump was absolutely right on that. On Iran, we expected when they went to war that it was going to be regime change because they were taking out levels of the regime. Yeah. They didn't do that.
0: Nope.
1: But the next best thing is what it seems is going on right now, economically strangle them. The reports I've seen shown that the Strait of Hormuz is opening more. There's more ships getting through, which is good.
0: Yeah.
1: And so the second best thing to do is what the president is doing. So I agree with it. I agree with the, economic strangulation. Hopefully there's covert things going on. Hopefully there's a green light for anything that Israel believes is necessary, and they can be our surrogate for doing any type of dirty work that's needed.
0: Mm-hmm.
1: Military action I'm talking about.
0: Mm.
1: And so that's cool. The beef situation. Wow, I couldn't believe that. I mean, did you see the response from Republicans on that?
0: Yeah.
1: Because basically what the president said is, I want foreign companies to dump beef into the United States to make it cheaper.
0: Right.
1: That's against everything that he has talked about.
0: It's right.
1: Like, what in the world? Farmers went nuts. Republicans went nuts. MAGA went nuts. They're like, what are you talking about? And it's about, it'll make it, because basically what he said is, 300,000 metric tons of beef to be allowed to come in from foreign countries. And they can basically dump it. Sell it for 25%, well, initially sell it, whether it will be retail or not. And there were no details on how you enforce that or how you get them to lose money on beef if they're going to lose money, because the details, there were no specific details on it. But the imagery is, you're telling foreign companies to dump their beef like China used to dump their steel into the United States. Sell it where they can't even make a profit on it in order to open the market for them.
0: Right.
1: Well, the farmers are furious because in supply and demand, the cost of beef goes up. When the cost of beef goes up, there's more profits for the farmers who then can make, can then take that money and use that as capital to raise more cattle.
0: Well, in this case, those ranchers are going to have to be stuck with a decision, because if this impact is too great for them, then you want to take what you have now to market as soon as you can. And it really doesn't work that way. So it becomes almost like a double dump. You know what I mean? It's in an organic situation. There's a lot of government activity that's causing the beef cost increase that we've seen in the recent couple of years. But if you're going to all of a sudden flood the market with beef from outside the U.S., and by the way, everybody knows the best beef is here. We you don't have to, you know, full disclosure, I have family in the cattle ranching, and my wife grew up on a ranch. But, you know, we're not talking about, it wasn't the Four Sixes ranch. It wasn't, you know, these massive cattle ranches. But that still, I know, in fact, a couple of ranchers along Highway 287, and they have a healthy herd every year. But something like this, if there's a dump on the market, they've got to make a decision on, all right, do I get in before the prices plummet? You know, you make your, you know, the way you make your living in ranching, in terms of cattle ranching, is you need your cattle to have babies, you know, create some, you know, get some good bulls and some heifers, and they do their natural thing, and your herd grows, and that's what you do. You want a healthy population. But if all of a sudden you've got to go to market early when, you know, because you're afraid the rates are just going to go through the floor. I'm wondering next if he's going to do what he did with farmers in the Midwest when it came to the tariffs on China, and China, you know, quit, basically went to other countries to start importing their all their agricultural stuff, whatever they were importing from U.S. farmers. And then he wrote a check to farmers. And the farmers were responding by saying, this was during the first term, we don't want a check. We want the trade routes reestablished. And I'm wondering if they're going to come up, you know, with this, with a plan B to patch the first hole. You flood the market, and then what do? You're going to subsidize the U.S. ranch industry?
1: Well, that was,
0: they would prefer not to get that subsidy, but they'd also prefer not to go out of business.
1: But that was on the retaliatory tariffs
0: I know
1: other countries are putting on.
0: I know. Yeah,
1: this
0: is talking about.
1: Exactly. This is Trump doing the opposite of what Trump has always proposed.
0: Right.
1: No, we don't want the foreign manufacturer.
0: Right.
1: Americans are fine with paying higher prices.
0: We put steel tariffs on for that reason.
1: Steel and aluminum's up, what, I think, 42 and 50%.
0: Mm-hmm.
1: We're fine with increasing the prices of American goods as long as American workers make them.
0: Right.
1: Well, then he does the opposite here. That's what he's been selling. He does the opposite here, saying foreign countries can dump below market price their beef in here, which is going to lower the prices, which means there's less of an opportunity for American farmers to expand their business and create more beef.
0: Right.
1: It's just nothing.
0: It's the opposite of what he's doing. And this is the problem, the back and forth, the 180s on policy.
1: Yeah.
0: And again, what's next? A Band-Aid for the domestic ranchers by giving them a check, making up for anything they might lose? I don't know. I don't know what to expect, actually.
1: Or he just backs off on this and just, because it doesn't take effect for a couple of weeks, I think.
0: He might.
1: He just backs off on it because it's just, I have not seen anything that has got more Republican response on social media against what the president did than basically saying foreign countries, you can dump your beef below market price here in the United States. That's how panicked they are about beef prices.
0: Right.
1: So he may keep them in for a month or two, but they're panicking about prices. And even the stuff on Canada is only on $20 billion.
0: Right. It's only $20 billion of U.S. imports.
1: We almost do. A couple of years ago, we were up to $900 billion. We're almost to $1 trillion in trade with Canada.
0: But remember, what did we hear last week? We heard hey, we have a deal, we have a deal, we have a deal. And then over the weekend, it's like, nope, no deal.
1: Yeah.
0: And your messaging is just so all over the place.
1: Yep.
0: Well, and this close to the election. I mean, it's, you know, what are we, 2.5 months out?
1: Mm-hmm.
0: It's not going to change. The messaging is going to be back and forth and all over the place because they are scrambling. You know, and beef prices are just part of the whole pricing issue.
1: What I was reading over the weekend, and again, I don't know. I cannot get to the president's mindset on things like this economically because he'll say one thing. Like I said, he's for the longest time. Is he still saying that? I haven't heard him lately. Has he still said that foreign countries pay the tariffs when he's dropping tariffs as he did last December on food because prices will go up? And then he's dropping the import taxes on beef in order to lower the prices.
0: Yeah.
1: So he knows that it affects the American consumer, yet he has said the opposite of it. You know, nothing seems to make sense. And part of the anger, reading a few articles this weekend from the president, is Canada's retaliatory tariffs against the United States after the president put tariffs on them the first time.
0: Mm-hmm. Yeah.
1: And it's just like, wow. But this is what happens when you believe, because it's no longer, this isn't about, the trade imbalance has not dropped.
0: No.
1: Trade imbalance is basically the same.
0: Yep.
1: You see the latest study that was done? That even China? Yeah, we're doing less trade with China, but we're doing way more with other Asian countries. And now what they're saying is, you know, that when you look at the actual number of the percentage of Chinese goods that end up over to the United States, even if it's in a different form, is the exact same than before the tariffs began.
0: Yeah, right.
1: And as we know, it hasn't increased the jobs in the United States. The job production has been horrendous in the United States over the last year. And so it's like, well, what's the purpose? What have you accomplished by this? And like I said, with the beef, again, dropping the beef tariffs and basically making it so and making a deal with these countries, whatever that deal is, I don't know what the deal is, but that I don't know about what he says, to basically dump beef below market prices into the United States, which is the complete opposite of what he has said his philosophy is, absolutely mind-boggling to MAGA. They're like, what the hell are you doing?
0: Yeah.
1: We are Red Eye Radio.
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8: We're Red Eye Radio. He's Eric Carlin. I'm Gary McNamara. Yeah, we should straighten out. Just we were talking about what the president believes, not what we believe. We don't believe if any country dumps products in the United States, I think that's when you use tariffs. We've talked about that before. But this is a president basically making a deal with the beef producers in other countries to dump their beef below market price into the United States. And that's completely what he is against. We believe that you should be able to trade anywhere. The FDA should set, you know, the policy of what we eat. If other countries match that, they should be able to sell their product in the United States, just like we sell food to the entire world.
9: Yeah, it's and that to me is an organic, competitive situation between domestic ranchers and foreign, basically beef importers. Again, I don't have any question about U.S. beef being the best in the world. And they'll tell you that in other countries. They seek it out in other countries. But I believe in an organic situation and let that competition again. That's not what this is all about. If the government is driving a foreign dump of a product into the U.S. market, that is anything but organic. That is something. In fact, it's the opposite of what Trump himself has been promoting.
8: I know.
9: And that's the biggest, you know, one of the biggest concerns politically. Wait a minute. This is the opposite of what you did on Steel Terrace.
8: I had to check that. I had to go through like three or four articles to make sure it was correct. I said, no, he's not doing this.
9: Right.
8: No way he'd do this. It's opposite of what he believes.
9: And
8: like, oh my God.
9: Yep, here we are. Yep.

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6: From ABC News, I'm Wayne Cabot.
7: It kind of just felt like an end of the world scene. Every animal was trying to run and make it out as much as it could, but not everything was making it.
6: Jason Davis telling us how he made it out of what is now a 23 square mile fire, the Hawk Fire outside Reno, which exploded in less than a day from a minor brush fire fueled by wind and bone dry conditions across the West. Homes have burned. 90,000 people have left their homes or are under orders to. The fire apparently caused by a human. Police in Oregon are asking for the public's help after what they found at a fire scene in Washington County. Detective Shannon Wild.
8: The remains of five people were discovered, as well as multiple deceased domesticated animals.
6: No suspect has been found, and people in Forest Grove are advised to lock their doors. Oil prices are high but stable now as we await the announcement Monday by the Treasury Secretary Scott.

0: Besant on what President Trump calls economic D-Day on Iran. Iran says do that, and not a drop of oil will leave the Persian Gulf. High gas prices not only getting higher as voters head to the polls soon. Texas Governor Greg Abbott facing a tougher-than-expected re-election campaign, telling ABC News he's sticking to a prediction that gasoline will go below $2 a gallon by the end of summer.
1: We all need to have prices lowered, especially at the price of the pump. And I think the president is on a track to get us there.
0: Pennsylvania Avenue was the track for the Freedom 250, a road race in the nation's capital. The winner, Kyle Kirkwood, thrilled to win in front of President Trump.
2: It's cool to see him down here and right here in this race. What an incredible place to do it. You know, if you can't win at the 500, this is definitely the place to win.
0: Texas Congressman Greg Kassar is asking DHS to release a 5-year-old detained by ICE on his way to a soccer game, saying that Liam should be in kindergarten, not prison. You're listening to ABC News.
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0: Two Phoenix cops have been fired for an unreported traffic stop that Chief Matthew Giordano says turned violent, with officers Luis Vasquez Jr. and Antonio Felix assaulting and tasing a man and a woman. The chief saying he has no idea what their motive was. There's no indication the officers even knew the victims.
5: No community members should suffer what happened here. We recognize this erodes community trust, and I am committed to rebuilding that trust. Starting today,
0: the officers have been charged with assault, robbery, kidnapping. Thousands have been without power going on 13 days now in Northwest Indiana, which is where the Chicago Bears have plans to relocate. The team has donated $200,000 to help storm victims. Spider-Man Brand New Day continues to dominate the box office on top the fourth straight weekend. The Odyssey just became Christopher Nolan's highest grossing film. A receptionist for Motown did more than take notes. She wrote them.

0: Janie Bradford joined Motown in 1958, wrote songs with Berry Gordy, including this one, Money, That's What I Want. 1959 hit for Barrett Strong, and it became one of the Beatles' big hits. Her passing announced by her family over the weekend. Janie Bradford died in L.A. at 87. I'm Wayne Cabot, ABC News.
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0: All right, so we have a latest 2028 poll for Democrats. Okay,
1: all right, what do you got?
0: Democrats continue to favor Vice President Kamala Harris over 12 other candidates at the 2028 Democratic presidential primary were held today, according to the Center Square Voters Voice poll. This sounds like it's a fake poll. I've never heard of it.
1: Yeah.
0: The Center Square has conducted four 2028 presidential primary polls since October, and Harris has retained about 30% of her party support each time, though the October poll was her best in the fall of 2025. 33% of registered Democrat and left-leaning independent respondents indicated they would choose Harris from a list of eight prominent Democratic politicians by March. When the Center Square added five more party leaders to the list, her support dipped to 31%. In June and August, she remained the Democratic favorite among 27 and 28% of the respondents. The most notable change among the other potential contenders is that support for the second most popular candidate, California Governor Gavin Newsom, fell substantially with the addition of more options in March from 21% to 16%. And he has plateaued in recent months at 14%. Meanwhile, former Secretary of Transportation Pete Buttigieg, who initially polled at 7%, climbed to 11% in June and then 12% in the August poll, while Harris polled the best in almost every major demographic group surveyed. She was the most popular among the younger voters and black voters. 47% of registered voters ages 18 to 29 preferred Harris to other prominent Democrats, and no one came close to her 49% among black voters. Newsom came in a distant second among black voters with 10%. Each polled racial demographics besides white strongly favored Harris. She captured 30% of Hispanic and Latino respondents and 37% of respondents who identified as a race other than white, black, Hispanic, or Latino. She was still the most popular candidate among white voters at 18%, but Buttigieg was right behind at 17% and Newsom at 16%. So there you go.
1: Yeah. All right.
0: I did see another story where, I don't know if it was just a repeat from the story before, but it was like that Jasmine Crockett blames racism because she's already said that before. So this would be, if she said it again, it would be a repetition, but I saw some new headlines on that and they go, she already said that.
1: Yeah.
0: Which, again, what she's saying is Democrats are racist because it was a primary.
1: Right. Yeah.
0: How dare those Democrats be racist?
1: How dare they?
0: How dare they? Sexist and racist?
1: I'm shocked and outraged. Almost forgot outraged.
0: How dare they?
1: How dare they? I never.
0: Where did I see this? Biz, because August 22nd, Jasmine Crockett blames racism for primary loss to Tallarico, calls for a reckoning.
1: All right.
0: I'm trying to see, is this a new appearing on front page? Okay, it's August 21st. This is, okay, this is, yeah. In response, the, let me see here. I just love. Their mindset is just nuts. Appearing on front page with Mimi Brown, the ousted lawmaker was presented with a clip of her former opponent, Senate nominee and Texas State Representative James Tallarico, on The Breakfast Club, where he reiterated it isn't his view that Crockett isn't electable in a statewide election. In response, a congresswoman presented and then batted down a suggestion that she has an underground railroad telling black voters what to do. And stated, I frankly stopped doing as many TV interviews because I don't want to talk about the race, to be perfectly honest. And the reasons that I don't is because right now people just need to focus on whatever it's going to take to win. But there is a reckoning that this party needs to have. There isn't, you know, well, the racism was very clear. So she's talking about the Democrat Party is a racist party, and that's why she lost. Specifically, Texas Democrats are racist.
1: Yeah, well, all right. You You Democrats.
0: The

0: to get it together.
1: The racism was very clear.
0: Yeah.
1: Now, remember, Kamala Harris, when she was out first in the primary, never made it to January, she blamed racism and sexism.
0: That's right.
1: Now, Jasmine Crockett, racism and sexism. These are primary elections.
0: Yep.
1: So, yeah, Democrats are racist, according to Democrats.
0: Well, I mean, we've heard it before. So, don't believe a thing we say if you're one of the Democrats out there. These are the Democrats calling you a racist. You should really, you know, change. You want to be on the right side of history.
1: Yeah, exactly. It's like... Democrats, Jim Crow ended decades ago.
0: That's right. My gosh.
1: Isn't it amazing, though, that with how inept and incompetent, where she can't even put together sentences, that Kamala Harris is still
0: leading.
1: The lead?
0: Yeah, no, she's still leading.
1: That's got to kill Newsom. Oh, he just got to go, what do I have to do?
0: He's going, what? What? I lie a lot, but at least I can form a sentence.
1: Yeah. This is interesting. I mean, not surprising, though.
0: Mm.
1: American colleges are facing an enrollment crisis as more young people opt for vocational schools and trade jobs drawn by steadier career prospects, higher relative pay, and less debt.
0: Yeah.
1: The number of high school grads enrolling in traditional colleges could decline another 13% over the next 15 years, the Western Interstate Commission for Higher Education predicts. Part of that is due to decline in birth rates, meaning fewer Americans will be turning 18 in the coming years. However, more and more students are choosing trades and vocational programs over traditional four-year degrees that might end with a mountain of student debt and no high-paying job. People always ask me, should I go to barber school? And I always tell them to go for it. It's the best career decision I ever made, said Benjamin Davis of Los Angeles, who decided to learn to cut hair instead of earning a traditional college degree. Can I tell you something? I just go to the sports cuts.
0: Yeah, that's where I go.
1: And
0: sports clips.
1: Sports clips, yeah. That's what it is, sports clips.
0: Right. Because I'm hoping to see Stephen A. Smith on the TV while I'm getting my haircut.
1: No, but oh, God.
0: These days, actually, that's not far from the truth.
1: Remember one time I think I posted it on X that we had just talked about Stephen A. Smith. This was back about 6 months ago. Mm-hmm. And I go in to get my haircut, and there he is screaming at me about sports. I'm like, you were just doing politics. What is going on here? And I took a video of it, and I think I put it on X.
0: Yeah.
1: It was hilarious. But the woman who cuts my hair has a great personality.
0: Mm-hmm. Yeah. Same here, Vivian. She's fantastic.
1: She is the only one that has a line of people waiting.
0: No, same thing.
1: And I'm thinking to myself, and I asked her, I said, you're always busy. And she just has this very bubbly personality.
0: Yeah.
1: And she cuts my hair exactly the way I want it cut.
0: Yep.
1: No, which is, you know, old man style.
0: Yeah, exactly.
1: You know, and she covers up the bald spot on the top. No, I do not have a bald spot on the top.
0: I had Vivian, the nice lady who cuts my hair, create another bald spot because she's so good at what she does. I thought, look, she's better than nature. My first bald spot, well, that comes from the guy upstairs, but she, not her boss, but, you know, the guy. But she created, I said, look, let's go for a second one. No, it's weird that you say that.
1: Yeah.
0: One day I was next on cue, right? They have an app. You get.
1: Right.
0: By the way, they're not paying for this, so we might get chewed out for this later. You guys do a 20-minute commercial for sports clips? it works.

0: And they have an app and been going to the same one for years because she's there. And but I've had other people there cut my hair, and they did a fine job, a great job. But I always choose her, and if she's not working that day, I'll wait until another day when she's working. And again, no disrespect to the others, but it's just kind of you get into the regular thing, right? And one day I showed up, and a guy came in, and it was right when they started launching, you know, the app part of it.
1: Mm-hmm.
0: It used to be just a walk-in, then you were on the waiting list or whatever. And so I'd get there back then. I'd get there right at 9 a.m. when they open and hope she's working that day. But so he comes in, and this was not long after they launched the app. And he's like, you know, he's kind of loud. He's like, well, I thought I was next. And actually, I was next. And she's like, well, no, I mean, you didn't check in, you know, yet. You've got to check in also when you get here, you know, because there's a, you know,
1: right,
0: we need to know you're here.
1: Right.
0: You can make the appointment, and then you got to get there within, like, whatever, 15 minutes, you know, and it'll say, please arrive at the store by this time, depending on how long the wait currently is for that stylist. And so he comes in. He goes, well, it says I'm, you know, I was next. I got here on time. She's, well, no, you have to. He goes, well, forget it. And he goes, Vivian, when are you working next? And he's like shouting across the store. And I'm thinking, and her wait, when you go onto the app, her wait on any given afternoon is an hour and a half to 2 hours.
1: Oh, wow. Well, I always get there. Well, I check in at 9 o'clock. As soon as they open at 5 after 9, I check in. But I hate being the first one.
0: Yeah.
1: Because it's like, okay, now I've got to race the 2.5 miles there because, and will she take somebody in front of me? So normally I'll wait till somebody else, and I check in second. It goes, okay, you got a half hour. And I'm like, okay, good. I can take my time and get there.
0: Right.
1: But it's the same thing where I've never checked it in the afternoon, so I don't know how long it is.
0: Yeah.
1: But she's the only one that always has 3 or 4, by the time you get to 10 o'clock, 3 or 4 or 5 people in line waiting, and the others don't. And the difference is one thing and one thing only. She has this incredible, great personality, laughing. How's your family? What's going on?
0: Yeah.
1: And this is for 5 years now.
0: Mm-hmm.
1: I've been going to her.
0: Mm-hmm.
1: And it's been the same. It doesn't matter who else comes in there. You know, they're very much more, I guess, generic haircutters, where she has a personality where you don't view her as generic.
0: Yeah.
1: You know, she's, it's like, oh, she's really, really great. So I just found that interesting when I was looking at, you know, the hair cutting there, because normally it wouldn't be something. I go, hair cutting? No, get something more technical than that. But, hey, that's a great side gig.
0: Well, I'll say this. Actually, my sister-in-law owned a salon for the longest time in a small town out in West Texas. And, you know, West Texas is big oil. It's the oil industry altogether, basically, collectively. And so these small towns actually have, you know, these interesting little spots. And I mean, they're tiny towns. And usually there's like a McDonald's, a Walmart, a car dealership, and then you got to get your hair cut, right? And mm-hmm. she owned this salon that was a big one in West Texas for the longest time. And it was a real moneymaker. And if you get a good one, you know, it's I think a couple of former Cowboys players have franchised into Sports Clips. I don't know if that's still the case. But, you know, if you get a good one, I mean, it can be lucrative.
1: Yeah, but, you know,
0: depending on what you're doing.
1: I just went there because I was going to another place, and they closed down in the plaza before. I forgot the name of the other place.
0: Mm-hmm.
1: And so I just went there because they were closest.
0: Yeah.
1: Nobody's paying attention to what's on TV. Because the majority, it's not like you're watching games.
0: No.
1: It's all the panel discussions back and forth. And I don't think any of the guys that go in there care.
0: No.
1: I've never seen anybody
0: it's changed drastically.
1: What's going on? So that whole thing that, well, men want to go or place for their sports, they don't care.
0: No. I don't know anybody that's gone in there going, hey, can you point me toward the TV, please? You know, because they can swivel the chair around so that you can see the TV better. But yeah, no.
1: But as they look at trade schools, and the point is what he said, he goes, it's a job I can get wherever I go, even if I want to do something else.
0: Yeah.
1: Even if I want to go back to college or do something else or get another trade, I can go anywhere and cut hair.
0: Yeah.
1: And that's a great point. But it says unemployment and underemployment among recent college graduates, which has rebounded after the pandemic, has steadily risen the last 4 years, according to the Federal Reserve Bank of New York. Meanwhile, check this out, Eric. Enrollment in two-year vocational programs has risen 20% since 2020.
0: Yeah.
1: That's massive.
0: No, that's
1: in that short of a time.
0: Huge jump.
1: And we had talked about, was it Syracuse University? We did that story. They dropped like 48
0: yeah.
1: different, you know, degrees.
0: Right.
1: It was
0: Look,
1: amazing.
0: If it's not like engineering or trade or something like that, because I think there's, especially with the growth of AI, you know, don't learn to code. Don't take the old Biden advice. Don't go learn to code because AI is doing all the coding now. So now what do you do? A business degree, accounting, by the way, is always going to be a need. You're always going to need accounting, human resources. All of those things won't be turned over to AI. They may integrate some AI, but there are things, engineering, trades, those will always be, of course, groceries, housing, anything like that is always going to be necessary. So learn to do it.
1: We are Red Eye Radio.
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0: We are Red Eye Radio. He's Eric Cronin. I'm Gary McNamara. Let me ask you this. I mean, because when we look at colleges and we're talking about how, you know, trade schools up 20% since 2020.
1: Yeah.
0: And the one thing they were looking at in this particular article was hair cutting. And yeah. It's like, no debt, get a job anywhere. That it's the one thing that you can fall back on, and it's right. It's immediately focused on that. And I look at with AI, because there's going to be churn in the marketplace,
1: right?
0: And the technical jobs that are out there are going to pay. I don't believe colleges can adapt that quickly to it. More coming up following the bottom of the hour.
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1: We are Red Eye Radio. He is Eric Cronin. I'm Gary McNamara. Download our Red Eye Radio app today, and you can listen when you choose. All right, so just looking at this here, because I thought that was amazing that the trade schools increased in 20% since 2000. That's huge, Eric. That is massive when you think about it.
2: Yeah,
1: but
2: it is.
1: One woman who's actually owns a salon said her own son majored in communications.
2: No.
1: A field with a 52% unemployment rate.
2: That's almost half.
1: Communications, I think, is like our business, just so people know.
2: Yeah.
1: And a median early...
2: Well, no, I guess it can be... I guess it can be a spokesperson for, like, a company or something.
1: Spokesperson, yeah. Public relations.
2: Yeah.
1: It can be.
2: Yeah.
1: But her own son majored in communications. Yeah, you're right. With the field, a 52% unemployment rate and a median early career wage of only $52,000. Well, no, that couldn't be radio. That'd be like $22,000. Ended up managing a major grocery store instead. A rewarding, decent paying job that he enjoys. A healthy market and wage compression, which is higher wages for jobs requiring less or no education, are big draws for the trades, said Dr. Nathan Graw, professor of economics at Carleton College. If you go down to your local Aldi and they offer you $20 an hour plus benefits, or you can get a certificate in a high-paying trade and find a job, all of a sudden the idea of spending 4 years in college becomes less attractive for some students who are on the fence. So, I think about in the 70s, there was a program that I went to for a short period. It was only like 6 weeks long. And it was called the Metalworking Institute.
2: Yes. Oh, you not music. Working with actual metal.
1: No, I didn't say the Metalhead Institute. Or, the Metalworking Institute.
2: Well, did you at least work with heavy metal?
1: And it was run by, it was a joint thing at that time. I believe it was the county that I lived in. I don't know if the state had anything to do with it or not. And local businesses. And it was run by a guy who had run a big corporation.
2: Yeah.
1: And, and a machining company. And you went in there for 6 weeks. And you learned, you had classroom time, and you learned how to run lathes, grinders, mills, and I believe introduction into NC and then CNC CNC was just coming into fruition at that time. Computer numerical control.
2: Right.
1: And most machines probably today are CNC in some form with probably AI, with AI assistance at the minimum. But they placed every single person, got placed. After 6 weeks, you got placed, and boom, you were immersed into it. And I guess the point is that I'm talking about with the new technical jobs that are coming up, that high school may not prepare you for. Maybe they will. Maybe high schools will start being responsive and have trades early, have more trades like we had.
2: Yeah.
1: Do they have many trade classes? Remember, we had electronics class. We had metalworking class. Now, it wasn't like it what we did. I mean, it wasn't really. The metalworking in high school did not prepare you to run a machine.
2: Right.
1: Which I believe it should have done at that point. But I remember electronics class, machining. What else was there? I think there was car mechanics. And a lot of that was done outside of my high school. You'd actually go and intern with a car mechanic place. And I think that's even being done now. I believe one of my nephews went into a basically a mechanic internship, and now he's working for a place. And yeah. So I just wonder, I don't think in many of, I'll say it, blue states that are still focused on liberal arts, either colleges will be able to, their education systems will want to adapt quick enough to that. I could be wrong, and I hope I am wrong. I hope that's a stereotypical bigoted statement from me. because I don't want it to be that way.
2: No.
1: But I wonder whether there will be, whether companies and corporations now that need technical people will say either let's do it ourselves as an industry to get people in, or they will have some type of agreement with local governments, counties, even states to have an education system for things that might be more technical in a way than, for example, you know, the one article was talking about Barber College, whatever.
2: Yeah.
1: And whether they'll have 10-week courses that will get you into the company, just be productive from day one and then continue to learn. Whatever the basic job would be in that company, and I don't know what it would be at that point.
2: Right.
1: But that's what they did back then, and it worked.
2: Well, you're seeing more on-the-job training now, entry-level positions. Now, the more technical it gets, obviously, the more time they're going to have to spend training you. But you're seeing a lot of those ads out there right now. No experience necessary, willing to train. You know, it's weird how there is this, and I think a lot of it is gig work. People have stacked gigs to make income. In fact, I read this story that focused on three different people that were making pretty good money, close to a couple thousand a week, stacking gigs. Now, it didn't say for all three of them. One guy was working six, sometimes 7 days a week to get that done. And they were working long hours with maybe a break in the afternoon. And, you know, they're using their vehicles quite often for delivery work. But there are people that have kind of come out of the I'm looking for a job phase. And there are retailers and all types of industries right now that are looking for employees, people that want to work. Because the gig worker, they have all the control. Turn your app off and you're off for the day. You say when you go home. Now, that also affects your income. But they like that control. And they're okay with doing that, even if it means it's not the greatest paying job in the world, but it gets the bills paid. So we're in this right now. We're in a very odd situation in the labor market. It's a transition into AI. We don't know what the full integration of AI will be. Most of us, well, at least you and I in our age group, probably won't be around to see the full integration of AI, but we're going to see a massive integration into AI just over the next 5 to 10 years that will change the work environment completely, the job market completely. Well, but something that won't change is what we talked about earlier. What requires all these jobs that require humans? Because you can go learn AI if you want to, but in my opinion, just my tiny little brain with no experience in that field, you may be limited one day because of that particular industry, which it's like when there was a huge Google layoff, I said, wait a minute, you guys were on the forefront of AI. You had to have seen this coming. You know, it was bound to happen that many tech jobs were going to go away. And they did. Now, there will be different jobs, but those jobs require humans, hands-on. Mike Rowe has talked about this. We've seen this with the evidence you just pointed out of how the educational or training now experience has changed drastically, and what people desire, especially young people desire, to do, to get done. You know, the medical field right now is there's a tremendous shortage. Here,
1: nurses, registered nurse, $93,000.
2: Yeah.
1: Computer science software development. This is from National University. These are the job growth rates over the next 10 years. Software developer, 15% growth from the next 10 years. Computer network architect, this is all AI stuff here, 12% growth. That's mind-boggling.
2: Yeah.
1: The engineering, computer hardware engineer, 7% growth over the next 10 years. Petroleum engineer, only 1% growth. 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
2: Yeah.
1: Chemical engineer, 3% growth. 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Expect that. I'm expecting that. I'm telling you, that's going to go up.
2: Yeah. Yeah.
1: That will go up.
2: Yeah.
1: And that may go up. And that's a 7% growth rate. So you have that. There's no way you're going to be able to fill all those positions.
2: No.
1: In the early years, as you're doing it right now, which means those salaries are going to go up.
2: No, because there is a skills match. There's also a desire match. People that desire to go into that or that are even considering that. You know what I mean?
1: Mm-hmm.
2: Because growing up in back in our day, it was what? It was manufacturing. Look, if you could get a job, and I graduated high school where there were four or five big manufacturers, global names. You get a job at one of those plants, you're set for life. And that was starting to change right about, it was probably about 2 years into my radio career, which I started at 18. But I probably would have gone had I been offered a job in manufacturing at one of the big plants permanently. I did work at a manufacturing plant part-time, but I was already in radio doing that. And so I probably would have taken one of those jobs straight out of high school in 1984 at one of those manufacturing plants. And they're all gone now in that town. They're, and so you're, what you have now, but we all plan. The point is we all plan as young people. Oh, man, you get that job. You stick with it. You next thing you know, you have a pension. You know, you get, you know, lots of time off, that whole thing. The benefits and the pay are great, all that. Where is the mindset of the young person? What are they looking at? It's hard to know what there's going to be a demand for exactly, but what do they actually want to do? This is why trades will always be important. You're not going to plumbing and electrical.
1: If I hadn't got laid off from the steel plant in November of 82, I probably would be somewhere in management in some kind of, you know, mechanical engineering thing.
2: Yeah, I'd probably be in law enforcement myself.
1: That's probably where I would have ended up.
2: Yeah.
1: We are Red Eye Radio.
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0: We are Red Eye Radio. He's Eric Cronin. I'm Gary McNamara. Man, our thoughts and prayers go out to everybody in Reno. Some 42,000 people have been forced to evacuate. Another 45,000 has been told to prepare to leave. This is from NPR from a few hours ago.
1: Authorities are saying this was caused by humans, but they're not. I didn't see anywhere where they said arson versus a fire, maybe a campfire or something that got away from them, or a cigarette, or I haven't seen that direct cause. The only thing I saw, the latest I saw, was they did start by some kind of human action. We just don't know if that was intentionally set or not.
0: Some of the video is absolutely terrifying.
1: It is. And those hills, and I've been through Reno so many times, but those hills, you know, in the background, it's just, with those flames coming up, that just looks horrific.

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6: ABC News, I'm Wayne Cabot.
7: Looked over across the highway, and there it was. There was all the flames just coming right at us.
6: Coming right at Nicole Lucero, among the 90,000 people fleeing flames around Reno from a 23-square-mile fire that was only a brush fire about 24 hours ago. Walls of flame line the mountains on the Nevada-California border, the Hawk Fire, believed to be caused by human activity. In Washington County, Oregon, Detective Shannon Wild on the gruesome discovery at the scene of a vehicle fire.
8: This is being investigated as a quintuple homicide. 5 people deceased.
6: Late Sunday, the sheriff's office identified 36-year-old Benjamin Charles Parker as the suspect. He's been found dead in his vehicle, apparent suicide. Reports say Trump's son-in-law, Jared Kushner, met privately with Hakeem Jeffries, the Democratic House leader, who would become speaker if Democrats win enough seats in November. ABC's Stephen Portnoy.
9: Jeffries has neither confirmed nor denied the meeting. On Fox News, House Speaker Mike Johnson said he hadn't heard of the meeting, and he expressed confidence his party won't lose control of the House.
10: I don't know what that's about. I know Jared has interests and lots of other things going on. He's not really directly involved in the admin, at least in the day-to-day in the White House.
9: Republicans are facing headwinds in recent polls, with the midterms less than 2.5 months away.
6: Echoing President Trump, Treasury Secretary Scott Bessent is out with an op-ed in the Financial Times previewing Monday's announcement of sweeping sanctions against Iran, threatening economic D-Day, Iran says try that and not a drop of oil will leave the Persian Gulf.

0: And Iran may have attacked more public utilities based on reports out of Britain. A small-scale energy generator was attacked and shut down for about 4 days. This reportedly took place at the same time as a series of other attacks targeting dozens of water treatment systems in 7 U.S. states last month. 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
0: Former Vice President Mike Pence attended Independence Day in Ukraine, 35 years after it broke away from the Soviet Union.
3: It is in the vital national interest of the United States of America to continue to provide Ukraine with the support they need to defeat and repel the Russian invasion.
0: A 68-year-old from France got stuck in the mud in California's Death Valley National Park and died. With no other vehicles around, he and his companion abandoned their car and walked across the salt flats with temps of 116 degrees Monday. About a mile in, the 68-year-old couldn't go anymore. His friend continued on, flagging down a motorist who called 911, but it was already too late when the California Highway Patrol helicopter located him, Death Valley's Park Service telling travelers stay on paved roads during this extreme heat. Heat advisories continuing from California to the Florida Panhandle at 65 million people. A lot of horsepower roaring through the Capitol, including Pennsylvania Avenue, not far from the White House. Kyle Kirkwood wins the Freedom 250, a race so nice he hopes he'll do it twice.
4: I don't know if we're ever going to get another chance at this. I hope we do. I hope we do. This was awesome. But this was, what a dream come true.
0: AP journalist Michelle Price writing, for once, things were moving fast in the nation's capital. I'm Wayne Cabot, ABC News.
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0: Now, it's Red Eye Radio. Gary McNamara and Eric Harley talk about everything from politics to social issues and news of the day. Whether you're up late or you're just starting your day, welcome to the show. From the Relief Factor Studios, this is Red Eye Radio.
1: All across America, we are Red Eye Radio. He is Eric Harley and I'm Gary McNamara.
2: Hi.
1: You know, there's been so much news yesterday. You just happened to be talking about...

0: You had, you know, you're going to be so surprised by what's out there. You're not going to believe what's out there. You had members of Congress, even Republicans.
1: Yeah.
0: But Bruchette, the Republican from Tennessee,
1: right.
0: You know, even talking about it. Well, the latest trove came out. They got nothing. No dead bodies.
1: It's nothing.
0: Nothing. It's
1: look, if you want to talk about something compelling to me, and maybe it's because I'm an Air Force brat and my father was in military intel. Maybe that's why I'm so interested in development of weaponry, right? Or new aircraft. And that's constantly going on. Now, obviously, we can't learn about it. But, you know, when the stealth bomber came out, Mike, how long has that been?
0: Late 70s, early 80s,
1: they
0: were running some of the prototypes, yeah.
1: It's just ancient.
0: Yeah.
1: And now they have, these new designs. There's the one military plane that China is testing, and it doesn't have a tail. It's just, it's got this wild design, and even commercial aircraft are being redesigned. And they showed, I don't know if this was a picture of a prototype. I'm assuming it was AI illustration of a prototype of the commercial aircraft. And it's going to have much more seating, and you're going to have essentially
0: I've seen
1: seats on the wing is what they say, but it's not really seats on the wing. It's just there's going to be more space where the wings are to go out. The aisles are going to go out further.
0: The whole plane is a wing.
1: Yeah, basically.
0: Yeah.
1: Yes.
0: Yeah.
1: And so you're going to, that's going to, the good seat is going to be on the wing. And I'm thinking, I don't know if that's a good seat or not. It depends on your level.
0: Well, it's pretty cool because actually some of the seats, I've seen the prototype.
1: Yeah.
0: I've actually seen the prototype that they have and the design and everything else.
1: Right.
0: Some of those seats, you won't be looking out to the side. You'll be looking out to the side front.
1: Right. Yes.
0: You'll actually have, it'll be like, maybe not a 45 degree angle, but it'll be an angle where you're not just looking out the side. It's an angle where you're looking forward also, which I find really cool. But they'll be like in the middle of the plane, I don't know, like 20 seats across.
1: Yeah.
0: And because there'll be seats in there where you're not even close to the window because the entire plane is basically a wing.
1: Right. Right.
0: You know, the whole plane is, so it's really one thing. You don't have, it's not like you have the fuselage and then you have the wings attached to it that go through it. The whole thing is basically looks like one piece.
1: And now,
0: but if you see that, you have no idea what it is.
1: You look at the latest drones that are being built, not just by the U.S. It's actually the technology is being built by other countries. In fact, countries that aren't friendly to us. Ukraine right now is saying, you know, look, we need help because Russia's using these new drones that are capable of just pounding the daylights out of us. And to me, that's always been intriguing. Obviously, you know, you can't do the, you know, everybody talks about Area 51. No, let's go next door to Area 52. let's go see where what's actually going on in the hangars. You know, probably everybody that's ever been through the Las Vegas airport, you see the planes going out. That's the people that basically work at Area 51. And it's not, there's nothing on the side of the plane.
0: A friend of mine is in a band called Area 52.
1: Yeah.
0: My friend Katie plays bass in a band called Area 52.
1: Right. And and the thing is that Area 51, because this is the problem, Area 49 wasn't trying hard enough. They had to shut it down and open up a new facility. But I've always looked at everything as, in terms of the possibility of things that I know that are tangible, even though I've never flown an aircraft, I've been on a few. And I look at all these things and drone technology, you know, the whole tic-tac video thing. I'm thinking to myself, the first thing I thought of was, and again, I could be completely wrong. I have no idea what's out there. But to me, it would be very logical that you have a set of drones. And I mean super fast drones that can move in ways we've never seen before. And I don't know if that's the case. But

0: to me, that's the more intriguing path to go down because, first of all, national defense. We need to know that if it's our enemy testing, you know, basically all over the earth with new kind of tech, a new kind of technology, and we're not up to speed on that technology, then yeah, there's a great concern.
1: Here's something that I've always thought of: jet engine drones and even rocket drones that could go up into the, you know, upper atmosphere.
0: Yeah.
1: Whatever you use them for, but the point is there's stuff in the files that, you know, unidentified.
0: Right.
1: You know, they can't figure out what, you know, what it is.
0: Right.
1: But the fact is, this is part of the media plus the public is the public panics before they have any information.
0: Yeah. Yeah.
1: And the public panics just like, well, not the entire public. There's a bunch of skeptics and skinheads out there. What's a skinnik? Well, it's a skinhead who is very doubtful of things that happen around him.
0: he's even doubtful of racism.
1: But it's a whole thing. I mean, when you talk about, you know, Bigfoot, well, just because we haven't found it doesn't mean it doesn't exist. That's not how you argue.
0: Yeah, right.
1: You don't. That's not how you argue and say this is what makes my opinion credible.
0: Right.
1: Is the fact that nobody has seen what I have come up with.
0: Right.
1: Well, that would be sort of the opposite. If nobody has seen what you come up with, as we know, when it comes to anything that would be alive, somebody would find bones.
0: Well, that's it. It's, you know, the Bigfoot thing. You know, the original, that famous, whatever it is, 10-second, 15-second. Bigfoot film, the son of the guy who put that out there and promoted it, has now made a documentary because he's angry at his father for lying to him his whole life. He lied to him as a kid.
1: Imagine that. Because I hate my father because he lied to me about Bigfoot.
0: I know. I told you right before we went on the air, I hope my kids don't find out I'm in radio. I've been telling them I'm in Aerosmith.
1: Exactly.
0: And we rehearse at night. But, you know, this is the thing. And he said they found in this documentary, I haven't seen the documentary yet, just clips and articles about it. But he said they found in a vault, they found footage of them trying out the suit. And the first guy that got in the suit wasn't tall enough. So it was really baggy and obviously a suit. And I've always looked at it as, no, it was obviously a suit from the beginning. It didn't ever look like anything but that. And, you know, but you've made, I don't know how many, if you count all the advertising dollars and industry and everything else, and the UFO, I mean, if you go to Roswell, New Mexico, I mean, there's the little alien, you know, you can buy little alien toys and everything else all over Roswell. And that's all fun and dandy. But the problem is when you get the government involved and they come in and go, we're going to tell you everything, you know, okay, great. And then you also have binders filled with all the Epstein stuff, right?
1: Epstein extraterrestrials.
0: Yeah, exactly.
1: Epstein extraterrestrial binders.
0: Yes.
1: Is what we're, but you know, it's the public wanting to believe something, number one.
0: Yeah.
1: But, you know, I've always been a science guy and I pay attention to what the scientists say. And when you look at space travel and what it takes to do space travel, how impossible it is. You know, how far we're going to be able to go out is not going to be far into the universe.
0: Right.
1: Radiation itself will keep you from doing it. Mm-hmm. But when you actually talk to the scientists of what it takes for space travel or even what it would take physics-wise to get even close to the speed of light,
0: mm-hmm.
1: you can't do it.
0: Right.
1: You know, we're going to, you know, we talk about Mars. You haven't heard as much talk on Mars lately because the huge problem is, How do you have enough fuel to get there and then get back?
0: Right.
1: You got to make the fuel when you get to Mars in order to get back.
0: Right.
1: And anything else out there, you know, when we talk about any type of technology that might get us there, right now isn't possible for man to do and still doesn't solve the problem, number one, of radiation and how long it would take to get somewhere. And then the whole sociological things that if you're any type of intelligent life form, by the time you reach that planet, you're going to be 100 generations from then, and a society in a you know, spacecraft won't survive that. Just sociologically wouldn't survive that.
0: Mm-hmm.
1: And so when you look at it that way, the only thing I've ever said, I go, you're more likely, and this is impossible, but you're more likely that if there's, you know, extraterrestrials here, we hear the whole ocean thing. It's like, well, you got to deal with the pressure on that one, don't you? Mm. They're basically hiding, you know, down at the, you know, biggest depths of the ocean. They're actually Earth creatures,
0: right,
1: that have developed this incredible technology and been able to do everything from a couple of miles down in water. But the only thing that probably would be odds-wise more likely but still impossible is space travel from the future. Time travel from the future. And that's impossible, too.
0: Yeah, I've tried it.
1: Yeah. I mean, I know E equals MC squared. Hypothetically, you can do it, but can you get the infrastructure to do that, even if it is technically possible?
0: Right.
1: That's the problem.
0: Right. And you mentioned traveling at the speed of light. And I forget if it was Neil deGrasse Tyson or someone that was talking about it recently. Or I saw a clip of them. I don't know if this was them recently or if the clip just showed up in my algorithm. But they were talking about what it would actually take. That you can get right up to it, but you could never actually reach the speed of light and travel. And it's, you know, I, again, that's for much smarter people to figure out. But
1: right.
0: Here's what I look at. I mean, I always start with Bigfoot. You haven't found one skull? Not one? Not one? Not even one? Not even one femur? You know what you have found? You found footage of a couple of guys way back in the day trying on a suit, then saying, hey, we're going to have to get somebody taller. Because, you know, it's Bigfoot. Then they go out and get the guy who played Chewbacca, put him in it. He's not in it. But it's, they would have to, you know, they had to go so far to fake it. It's grainy. It looks fake. And yet everybody just wants to jump and dive into it. Again, I don't have a problem if a guy wants to put on his, you know, camouflage and take his son out there looking for Bigfoot, you know, in the middle of the night. That's great. Be safe. God bless you. Have fun. But the fact of the matter is when the government jumps in.
1: Yes.
0: When they jump in, right, and say, and I don't know what's out there. I just know what hasn't been presented yet, and that's evidence.
1: And that's the whole point.
0: Yeah.
1: It was Congress. Was it earlier this year or was it last year? I can't remember.
0: Yeah.
1: Time just is flying by.
0: Well, it's actually on and off been going on since COVID.
1: For
0: 5 or 6 years.
1: But there was a congressional hearing on it.
0: Mm-hmm.
1: And it was like, we need to get to the bottom. And you're going to be, once you see the evidence that's out there, everybody's going to be shocked.
0: Yeah.
1: And nothing has shocked anybody with any of the trove of evidence that they put out. In fact, when the evidence comes out, all these people that were screaming say nothing.
0: Because if I were at
1: this is where we get back to where I said before,
0: mm-hmm,
1: and what Dad said, you give somebody a title and they believe they've got an instant infusion of brains.
0: And also people want to be BS'd, combine the two.
1: Yeah, exactly. Or credibility. So you've got them screaming, wait till the public sees what we have in these files. And I'm like, okay, let's see. And nothing. It's like an extraterrestrial Epstein file or something.
0: Yeah,
1: I mean, it's just
0: right.
1: Like, stop this. Stop it.
0: If I'm at the Pentagon and someone's asking me, hey, look, how do we handle this? Because we need to distract people, you know, because we're going to have a lot of things in the air that aren't going to look, you know, real. They're not going to look like anything anybody's ever seen. How do we do that? We've got to do testing.
1: Well, they
0: it's not like, you know, they can control so much airspace. And the first thing you would do is put out stories like this just to get them going.
1: Well,
0: And people may have seen something.
1: They admitted it in the 60s and 70s. Yeah. That's what they were. They were happy.
0: Exactly.
1: They were happy that the public was enamored with the fact that extraterrestrials were out there. It was like, it was great because we could fly our stuff and people go, it's a UFO.
0: Well, then you get military, you know, and these pilots that see these Tic Tac UFOs, you know, mm-hmm. and it's like, all right. But the first thing I thought of again is what if either our country or another country, which is even scarier, has developed a super fast drone that can move through water, through air, and again, you know, we have to ask these questions. Now, there's most of that stuff we're not going to learn, but that to me is more tangible than anything that's been presented or theorized over the last, I don't know, 100 years.
1: Yeah, I just thought about it because that report came out a couple weeks ago, and we just never were able to get to it. So when you mentioned it to start, in our pre-show meeting, we're just having a discussion on something else, I went, oh, yeah, I got to make sure we bring that up. Mm-hmm. We are Red Eye Radio.
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1: 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Stay connected. We're Red Eye Radio. He is Eric Carly, and I'm Gary McNamara. You know, the best one, and I don't know if this was... I'm trying to think where I read this. I read this years ago, and I don't know if it was something that was in Operation Blue Book. Remember, that's when the U.S. Air Force actually looked at UFOs.
0: Something
1: that people had seen in the skies. They said, this thing's hovering, and it's completely quiet.
0: And there were
1: a number of them in the skies, and it was a guy who took, like, a bunch of plastic bags and, you know, had a base on it where he had, like, candles.
0: And they became
1: hot air balloons, and he tied them all together.
0: Right.
1: And they just sat there, and they went up about, you know, 300 feet, 400 feet in the air.
0: Yeah.
1: And it was, not a very windy night because those things wasn't very stable. But they were just hovering there, and people are like, it looked like, because you could see the glow.
0: Yeah.
1: You're 1,000 feet away looking at something 500 feet in the air, and it's not moving, and it's not quiet. And people were screaming, it's a UFO, it's a UFO, it's a UFO, it's an extraterrestrial craft. It's not moving, it's making no sound, it's just hovering.
0: Yeah.
1: It's a plastic bag with... plastic bags with candles tied together.
0: Right. Yeah. Oh, it's, you know, I mean, and again, we can make anything out of anything, right?
1: Yep.

0: Talking about guns with others might not always feel comfortable, but it could save a life. Here's a way to start a conversation. Your family is going over to your neighbor's home for dinner for the first time. How would you ask if there are any unlocked guns in the home?
1: Hey!
2: Hey, we're so excited for tonight. 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
1: Yeah, of course.
2: Do you have any pets?
1: Yes, we have a dog.
2: Great. 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
1: Nope, just a big old backyard.
2: Nice. 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Are there any unlocked guns in the home?
1: Our guns are stored securely, locked in a safe that the kids can't access.
2: Awesome.
1: Yeah.
2: Now, let's just talk about what we can bring for dessert.
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1: And he is Eric Harley, and I'm Gary McNamara. 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
1: 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Just one last thing on the whole Pentagon releasing the latest UFO files. To me, it got no news. I didn't see it publicized anywhere. You know, and there was so much hype and hoopla when Congress was

0: looking at this here over the past year. We need to get to it and everything. Blah, blah, blah, blah, blah, blah, blah, yada, yada, yada.
1: Whatever. Yada, yada, yada.
0: Andrew Follett, National Review, wrote this a week ago. This is where I saw it. Will the Pentagon's latest UFO files satisfy the alien theorists? And let me just get to the one point here that I wanted to get, because it's here it is. Every generation rediscovers the same patterns about UFOs. Every generation like discovers it the first time too. Lights in the sky, radar blips, pilot reports, grainy videos generate excitement. Then you get better data, triangulation, simple trigonometry almost always reveals balloons, drones, flares, aircrafts, birds, atmospheric effects, optical illusions, or classified conventional technology. Never has there ever been any verified physical evidence, materials, biological, or clear multi-sensor records has ever been produced, and governments have strong incentives to keep ordinary black projects secret while letting UFO lore serve as a convenient cover or distraction. And this is the part I was telling you about. The military may also wish to let the media frenzy continue to obscure real government secrets. After all, the U.S. government has a long track record of using alleged aliens as an explanation for programs it would rather not reveal and to request budget expansions. In the 1950s and 60s, the Air Force and CIA often intentionally called sightings of highly secret U-2 spy planes UFOs to hide the true nature of the aircraft. A CIA official who worked on spy plane projects later attributed over half of all UFO reports during that time to U-2 and SR-71 Blackbird projects.
1: Wow.
0: And it says, you know, the latest file from the Department of War underscores the notion that the default explanation for any unidentified object should remain the mundane explanation unless and until extraordinarily independent, verifiable evidence forces a different conclusion. It's what we've said all along.
1: Yeah.
0: And as I've said, if you pay attention to science, if you're not just a UFO drama king or queen, you look at it and you go, well, if it's out there, then it's got to be God, because there is no living thing that we know of. It would have to be supernatural like that to do it, because it's just physically impossible to do the kind of space, time travel, whatever any explanation comes up. And the thing that I find interesting is when they were all going crazy in Congress, I just went, what a bunch of idiots. I have lost all. When I first got into this business, I used to think, wow, these people, they must be really smart. They get to be congresspeople and senators. So many of them are just idiots. Sorry, they're idiots.
1: Yeah.
0: But they were like, you know, oh, the UFOs, and wait till you see it. There's nothing.
1: Well, even, you know, we've had a couple of, insiders basically come out and they're talking now. And when you have that kind of activity, if you're a propaganda machine, you actually want that.
0: Yeah.
1: You want, and then what did it turn out to be? Well, I didn't see it myself, but I talked to somebody who said that they talked to somebody who said they saw something on the internet that AI told them where to find it. And I looked at it according to what AI said, and it coincides with exactly my theory, but you never saw it. Well, no, I didn't, but people, it always falls apart.
0: Yeah.
1: It always falls. And if you're, you know, that's the problem. If you're going to have an insider come out, you know, if an insider came out and then, you know, one of the insiders was, well, yeah, but they kept it, you know, we only worked on this part and we didn't get to see what they were working on in the other department, and that was for a reason. And they didn't get to see what we were working on also for a reason. You mean exactly how the military works?
0: And
1: that's the thing. If you look, if they come down

0: Well, if they come down Independence Day, the movie style, that's not going to be good. We're going to need Randy Quaid. We're gonna need. We're going to need a lot of power. But you know, if there is ever evidence, you know, there are otherworldly things that have come to Earth, and they're rocks, and it's like, oh, these are made up of things that, you know, we've never seen on Earth. Yeah, we know, because it's from space. We know this. You know, I mean, the layman, and again, I don't have to be a scientist to know this. It's logical that anything that falls from outer space to the Earth is going to be otherworldly.
1: Look at this beautiful life this rock leads.
0: Yeah.
1: Remember that? Movie?
0: Right, yeah. Well, that you think that, young lady, you think that led a great life,
2: that
0: or a wonderful life?
2: That was in Code Pink. What were the names?
0: No, that was Earth First.
2: Earth First, yeah, Earth First. Look at the beautiful rock here in the trees.
0: Yeah.
2: I just, you know, it's, when this was going on, the Congress was looking at it, and you had the members of Congress. We were like, oh, God, please stop it. Okay, you say you've got something. Do you actually? No, they don't. At the same time, go and actually read from physicists out there.
0: Yeah.
2: At the same time, physicists were putting articles out there in publications. Nobody was covering that part of it.
0: Right, right.
2: But they were like, no, we're not saying there can't be life somewhere in the universe.
0: Right.
2: What we're saying is it can't get here.
0: Right.
2: And we can't get there.
0: Right.
2: It's impossible.
0: Right.
2: And here are the reasons that it can't happen.
0: Yeah.
2: And there are certain laws of physics that cannot be broken. And certain things like, you know, the fuel you're going to need to go somewhere, how do you keep producing more of it? And when you get to that speed, you need a hell of a lot of fuel to stop if you're going near the speed of light.
0: Right.
2: And how do you carry that? How do you produce the food? How do you go generation to generation of carbon-based life forms or whatever, you know, living and surviving and socializing? It can't be done. And then the big one, radiation.
0: Yeah.
2: Radiation.
0: Oh, yeah.
2: That's the one thing
0: that they
2: can't get over is radiation. But I just thought we'd hit that. But I just want to say one thing. Let me tell you a little story. There I was back in late 99, 2000. And
0: that would be 1999.
2: Yes, 1999, 2000.
0: Yeah.
2: Okay. And
0: World was about to end.
2: Well, no,
0: because
2: I was
0: Y2K.
2: No, I was fired from KXL in Portland, Oregon.
0: Oh, so your world was ending.
2: Yes, my world was ending. Yes, exactly. Was it? No, not really. And KXL now, of course, great radio station, the great Lars Larson.
0: Right.
2: And believe me, as I've told before, I was fired because not at that station, but they actually told me at another station, you succeeded too well. The boss is afraid you're going to ask for a raise, so we're firing you. That actually, that happened in music radio. Had a great time at KXL, loved it. We're back, you know, we've been back on there for years, decades we've been on, back on KXL. And I had an offer outside the business from a client that I actually did commercials for, and it was paying great money. And I had turned down a few jobs in radio. I think three jobs. And I knew WBAP was interested.
0: Right.
2: And then I got the interview, and it was before I went on the interview. And there was a guy who took my place when I had left Buffalo in 97 by the name of Sandy Beach, who had been in the business 60 years, music, worked, I think, Hartford, worked in Dallas, worked at WBAP.
0: Oh, yeah. Wasn't he Hal Jay's boss for a while?
2: From what I know, he was Hal Jay's boss. I believe he put Hal Jay and Dick Siegel in the morning show.
0: That's I think I think that's my recollection too. If it's correct, right. I want to say that's true. Yeah, yeah.
2: So this was like 2000. So he'd been doing the job. He took over the job I had in Buffalo.
0: Yeah.
2: When I left, he took my talk slot in 97.
0: Yeah, yeah.

0: And so 3 years had gone by, and my old producer was his producer, Tony.
1: Mm-hmm.
0: And I get a message through Tony one day, and he goes, yeah, he goes, Sandy heard that, you know, you got an interview at WBAP, and you're not sure if you want to stay in it or not. And he said, if they offer you a job and you don't take it, you are a blankety, blankety, blankety, blankety, blank. Because if you take that job at WABC, ABC Radio at the time,
1: mm-hmm.
0: WBAP, ABC yeah. Radio at the time, he said, you'll never have to look for a job in your life. So you better damn take it.
1: Mm-hmm.
0: And again, I didn't know what that, I hadn't made any type of decision, but that did help push me in the right direction.
1: Yeah.
0: And when I took the job, he sent me, and you can go to my Facebook page and look at it, because Sandy died last week at the age of 86.
1: Yeah.
0: He sent me a belt buckle. He sent me a WBAP Great State Fair of Texas belt buckle.
1: Wow.
0: Which is something that I really cherish. I actually got a belt to put on it. You know, I have a cowboy belt, but it is just, it's priceless to me. But I just wanted to, you know, say thank you for the career advice that he gave me. Legendary, you know, talent.
1: Indirectly responsible for, I think, me lasting so long here, because I was part of Hal J's show.
0: Yeah.
1: Because I'm almost positive we're right about Hal J and Dick Siegel, that Sandy Beach put them on together, or he was the PD when, you know, when they got on, and it was, you know, so that means he's the coach then, of course. But I did voices on Hal's show for a decade, and
0: that's a great point. Yeah.
1: Still a great, you know, and that kind of gave me more spotlight. And I was doing that while I was doing this show. And so I would have Sandy to thank for that. Our thoughts and prayers are with his families. He made many great contributions to radio.
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0: We are Red Eye Radio. He's Eric Carlin. I'm Gary McNamara. One more thing Sandy Beach. Who knows? Maybe I wouldn't be doing this show because going to WBP led to Red Eye Radio.
1: Right.
0: But this is just a great story. If anybody remembers WKRP, the TV show, remember they had an episode called The Contest That Nobody Could Win. And it's where Dr. Johnny Fever, they were like, remember how the stations would cut those songs very short and put them together, and if you identify it, you won money.
1: Right.
0: And
1: right,
0: they were very short clips. Well, they did that, and Dr. Johnny Fever said, if you can guess the six songs, you'll win $5,000. It was supposed to be $50. So the first guy calls and gets five out of the six.
1: Yeah.
0: So they go, let's go to the next caller, and the next caller comes on and says, hello, my name is Donald Pasola. That's Sandy Beach's real name. Casey Petrowski, who used to work with him, wrote that episode of WKRP and put his real name, Don Pasola, in there instead of Sandy Beach, just to have a dig on him.
1: Well, you know, Doug McIntyre, who used to, who created the original Red Eye Radio, was a writer for WKRP. So there's radio ties actually to WKRP.
0: Wow.
1: Well, God bless you, Sandy. Yep. And your legacy lives on.
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10: From ABC News, I'm Mike Dubusky. President Trump calling today an economic D-Day against Iran as the U.S. gets into another trade fight with Canada. New U.S. sanctions on Iran expected to be unveiled this afternoon. Already in place, new tariffs on billions of imports from Canada.
11: President Trump's 50% tariffs on Canadian goods took effect this weekend. Canada's prime minister is now vowing to match them dollar for dollar beginning September 8th.
12: We've got the reserves, we've got the resilience, we've got the plan, we've got the focus, we will respond.
11: Trump's trade policies appear to be rattling Republicans just 10 weeks before the midterm elections. Maine Senator Susan Collins, breaking with Trump on the tariffs, is not expected to appear with Vice President J.D. Vance when he visits Maine today.
10: ABC's Karen Hua. Tens of thousands of people like Jennifer Alvardo urged to evacuate around Reno, Nevada ahead of a fast-moving wildfire.
13: It's been a lot and scary, and I had to try and put on a brave face for my kids, but they saw me crying.
10: More from ABC's Melissa Adan.
14: The flames are burning close to Reno's densely populated foothills. The fire near U.S. 395, parts of the highway closed in both directions. Shelters filling up with people who have left their homes.
10: The Hawk Fire now burning through at least 15,000 acres. With the 25th anniversary of the 9/11 attacks coming up, officials in New York have identified the remains of another victim.
15: For the first time, the Medical Examiner's Office and the NYPD have identified a 9/11 victim using genetic genealogy, combining DNA testing with family trees. It's part of a solemn pledge the Medical Examiner's Office made a quarter century ago to identify as many victims as possible. The new identification is an adult female.
10: ABC's Aaron Katursky. In parts of Hawaii could get more than a foot of rain from Tropical Storm Moke today. 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
10: California's attorney general canceling a meeting scheduled for today over his challenge to the merger between Paramount and Warner Brothers. Attorney General Rob Bonta accusing Paramount of leaking details from a previous meeting. The Wall Street Journal says Bonta had been ready to demand Paramount sell some cable channels. Another burglary at the home of a pro athlete. Police in Texas say the home of Cowboys star receiver C.D. Lamb was hit. Police reports say they stole hundreds of thousands of dollars worth of items. As European leaders gather in Ukraine for the country's Independence Day, the Ukrainian president now says he expects more attacks from Russia. Volodymyr Zelensky says he believes Russia is set to call up another 300,000 troops. For the first time ever, Indy cars were whipping around the streets of the nation's capital. ABC's Wayne Cabot watching it all.
17: A lot of horsepower roaring through the capital, including Pennsylvania Avenue, not far from the White House. Kyle Kirkwood wins the Freedom 250, a race so nice he hopes he'll do it twice.
18: I don't know if we're ever going to get another chance at this. I hope we do. I hope we do. This was awesome. But this was, what a dream come true.
17: AP journalist Michelle Price writing, for once, things were moving fast in the nation's capital. I'm Wayne Cabot, ABC News.
10: And the office may look a little empty today. Records say August 24th is the most popular day to call out sick from work as people try to grab a little bit more of summer. Mike Dubusky, ABC News.
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3: Now, it's Red Eye Radio. Gary McNamara and Eric Harley talk about everything from politics to social issues and news of the day. 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
0: All across America, we are Red Eye Radio. He is Eric Harley and I'm Gary McNamara. Well, it's time for another WNBA update.
1: All right.
0: This happened yesterday. This is part of the broadcast, the Indiana Fever against the Chicago something.
1: The Indiana whatever and the Chicago something.
0: Is it the strong or what is that? Well, here it is. Okay, here we go. All right.
22: 6-point basketball game. Chicago staying in it. Natasha Clapp. And right before the

0: looking at him, and so he stood up like and put his hands up like, what?
1: Yeah, right.
0: What?
1: Right, right.
0: What?
1: Right.
0: And the best thing is reading this here on X, and the first comment on X was, you ready for this? Listen to this logic.
1: All right.
0: Breaking. Enes Kanter, a known transphobe, has illegally tried to enter the WNBA arena. Unlike trans women who are real women, biological men don't belong in women's sports.
1: All right.
0: I'm going to read that again. Unlike trans women who are real women, biological men don't belong in women's sports. You can't make this up.
1: This is how they're campaigning now, though. You know what I said about the DSA? About how they're just saying it as if they've already had the debate. The debate is over.
0: Yeah.
1: And they're just saying, you know, gone on, you know, on even media that's not friendly to them and said things like, and answered questions like, so no police. That's right. No national defense. Correct. No Senate. Exactly. The House controls the White House.
0: Yeah.
1: No prisons? Nope.
0: As if the debate has already... Right. Yeah, that's a great point. The debate's already been had.
1: And that statement right there, trans women...
0: Are women.
1: Are actual women.
0: But he's not
1: biological males.
0: Yeah. Unlike trans women, who are real women... Biological men don't belong in women's sports.
1: By the way,
0: that's a Babylon Bee headline.
1: No, it is. It's, and I bet Seth Dillon is probably going, man, I wish I'd written that. This is them, the party of science. I mean, they're not officially the Democratic Party, but the side that sides with the party of science just said that.
0: Yeah. And then the next post was, and it shows Enes Kanter, like, with his thumb down, you know, like, this is,
1: yeah.
0: Why do they hate strong women? And it's his picture.
1: Oh, my gosh.
0: But think about this. There's a, from everything I know, the basketball player for Chicago Sky. Okay.
1: Mm-hmm. Mm-hmm.
0: She's a biological woman, turned after she scored a basket, is screaming at Enes Kanter with the argument that biological men should be able to play in the NBA, but not him as a biological man.
1: Right.
0: It just doesn't make sense. There's got to be something in the water. You know, I read, was it... Victor Davis Hanson, I saw an article, maybe it was him, maybe somebody attributed to him, I don't know, but it was basically saying, why are all these crazy things happening? You know, all these things that are just completely and totally nutty, you know, the defund the police, whatever.
1: Yeah.
0: And the explanation, I don't know if he wrote it, somebody attributed it to him, I didn't read it from an article, it was on X, but it still made that point, whether he said it or not.
1: Right.
0: And it was basically hate. They hate the opposition so much that they will take any position that the tribe holds.
1: Yeah.
0: So if you want an explanation as to why, you know, what is it? Is it something in the water? It's like, no, it's hate. And when you hate the other side for whatever reason, everything that your tribe promotes has to be legit, no matter how crazy it is. And I guess maybe one of the points you would say, well, let's really get crazy and see if we can hold on to all the, let's see if we can hold on to our base by going bat soup crazy.
1: Yeah. Yeah.
0: And that they, you know, they'll still support us. But Enes Kanter, he got kicked out of the game for responding to the player. And he just basically put up his hands and then he was walking, the security came right up to him and moved him away from his seat, it looks like. And he's just putting it like this and the crowd was cheering or booing or whatever, and he was just putting it up.
1: Right.
0: And then it was Sophie Cunningham the other day, forgot where they were, New York. She got booed like crazy.
1: Yeah.
0: She was getting booed.
1: Right.

0: She's getting booed because she believes only biological women should play in the WNBA.
1: Yeah.
0: It's and as somebody pointed out, if you look at the demographics, and I want to see a poll here, if you look at the demographics, the majority of the people that want men to play in the WNBA and are booing Sophie Cunningham are women.
1: Yeah.
0: Are biological women.
1: Right.
0: It's pure insanity.
1: Unreal, man.
0: But entertaining as hell.
1: Yeah.
0: I'm telling
1: you.
0: No,
1: I'm so glad it's happening.
0: Well, it was like I was going through the other day, and I saw that Indiana was going to play and against Chicago, and I saw it was on, I think it was on one of the networks.
1: Mm.
0: And I went, oh, I got to watch it. And then it was 6 o'clock, and I went, oh, I'll be asleep. But yeah. Indiana is a very entertaining team to watch. Caitlin Clark had like 37 points, 10 rebounds. She had, I saw the highlights when I woke up. I'm like,
1: oh, yeah.
0: She was shooting from so far out. That's what's entertaining. No matter how far you go out to guard her, she'll shoot a 35-footer.
1: Yeah, right.
0: She's way out there.
1: Yeah.
0: And she was hot last night, so yeah, it was really entertaining. But
1: yeah.
0: I just... But Enes Kanter got kicked out of the game, which, by the way, I don't think he probably is too upset about.
1: No.
0: Because it's making the point.
1: No, it's bringing everything else, you know, back to the table again. And I love that this discussion is happening.
0: Oh.
1: And the WNBA as an organization can't hide from it.
0: Let me see the first response. I mean, I want to see a couple of the responses to the person who posted. It wasn't a person. It was called The Gas Stove, posted, Enes Kanter, a known transphobe, has illegally tried to enter the WNBA arena. What do you mean? He says he's transgender for basketball.
1: Yeah, right.
0: Has illegally tried to enter the WNBA arena. Biological men aren't allowed at WNBA games now? Unlike trans women... who are real women, biological men don't belong in women's sports, which, again, that may be the line of the radical transgender movement of the year. Let me see the response to it.
1: Mm-hmm.
0: Clearly, you hate trans women.
1: Yeah.
0: And then this person writes, a woman is someone who identifies as a woman. It's that simple.
1: Hmm.
0: Just
1: yeah.
0: Amazing.
1: Right.
0: Oh my
1: God. You just have to say it.
0: Yeah.
1: Well, what if he says it? Again, I mean, if you're going to play by your own rules and change your own rule book daily, then expect that some people might change their behavior.
0: And then the best
1: and throw your own rule book right back at you.
0: I like this one. Stop being a transphobe and embrace his bold, stunning, and beautiful affirmation of his gender.
1: I love it.
0: Oh, my God. Oh,
1: that's funny.
0: Man.
1: Yeah.
0: I mean.
1: I love it.
0: But just understand, the serious part of this is if the Democrats and the liberals are not going to change their mind on this, then they're serious about everything else.
1: Oh, yeah, yeah, yeah.
0: They're serious about everything. They're serious about, you know, hating the Constitution. Who was it Schumer over the weekend? That's Schumer or Van Hollander, or I forgot which one. But it's like, well, you know, Big Tent, the whole Big Tent.
1: Yeah.
0: And it's just like, wow, right. It's not going to work because what you're saying is the Big Tent is basically being anti-Semitic, is being anti-women.
1: Yeah.
0: Is being racist with the, as we all know, with the with identity politics.
1: Yep.
0: I mean, it's. But then again, that came from the moderate wing of the Democratic. The identity politics, the racism comes from them. The radical transgender movement comes from them.
1: Oh yeah.
0: Yeah. All we said it the other day. They can't separate themselves and say, look, we're the ones that are moderate here. You're not moderate. You believe that men should compete against women. In competitive sports, you believe that men should walk around naked in front of women.
1: Yeah. Yep.
0: You believe that children should make the decision to cut off their body parts.
1: Yes.
0: And then you're saying, well, we're not part of them. They're radical because.

0: they wish to get rid of the Senate, and they wish, and we don't agree with that, and they wish to, get rid of the police, they wish to get rid of prisons, they wish to get rid of the military. We only believe that men can be women if men say so, and we believe that you judge people by the groups that they're in and not individuals.
1: Right.
0: We only practice racism and sexism.
1: That's right.
0: Unbelievable.
1: And we want to govern thought. You know, again, are all men banned from WNBA?
0: I don't know.
1: I mean, if you can. The games, if you're talking about just attending a game, or is it only the ones who disagree with you that get kicked out?
0: Oh.
1: Now, if you wear the T-shirt that the one coach wore, Trans Kids Matter or whatever it is said on the T-shirt, if you're a male, not a trans male, but a guy that puts on that T-shirt, do you get a free ticket to the game? I mean, how does this work? You know, this is the WNBA scrambling for this to go away. Man, they're hoping and praying something else comes along.
0: Yeah, it was Chris Van Hollen who said, NBC asked, do you think the Democrat Socialists have a place in the Democratic Party? Yes, they do. So again, it's not surprising. Any one of the Democrats who says that they don't are lying to you.
1: Yeah. Yeah, they are.
0: And we saw the one, who was the one last week who said, was it in Florida? Well, I don't agree with the Democrat Socialist of America. I'm not a socialist.
1: Hmm.
0: Well, what about this one person that you've been campaigning with? Oh, I think they're great.
1: Hmm.
0: Sorry, you just can't do that.
1: No. No, amazing. You cannot.
0: We are Red Eye Radio.
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3: Producers interested in applying for USDA Supplemental Disaster Relief Program may have already heard this about its various components.
4: Whether it was SDRP-1, SDRP-2, or the quality piece of this program, we're extending the deadline out to September 30.
3: And Agriculture Undersecretary for Farm Production and Conservation Richard Fordyce explains the motivation behind the extension.
4: We've been working with producers on the quality-related component of SDRP for quite a while. 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And so we have been continually refining our requirements for documentation to prove up a quality loss. We've been able to communicate with producers. The ability to be able to relax some of the qualifications for documentation to prove up the quality claim is something that we've worked on.
3: I'm Rod Bain reporting for the U.S. Department of Agriculture in Washington, D.C.
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0: We are Red Eye Radio. He is Eric Harley, and I'm Gary McNamara. Coming up on the bottom of the hour, where's the beef?
1: Yeah.
0: You know, something that Trump said over the weekend when he said that communities that oppose data centers are making a mistake, he was right on that one, where he said, look, you know, they're making their own power. Whatever needs to be worked out.
1: Yeah.
0: Don't want to, if there's noise, you don't put in the middle of a suburb. But we're not going to let China get the lead on AI. We're not going back on this. I'll tell you, you know, part of what I think this really is, it's really not about electricity. It's really not about the grid. It's really not about water. I think it's unions understanding that this is like the industrial revolution going from agriculture to industry, that you're going to see a huge shift.
1: Yeah,
0: I think I think this is more union driven than anything else.
1: Right.
0: You know,
1: the pushback on it. You mean?
0: Yeah.
1: Yeah.
0: Well, you know. Well, I think the pushback. I think the organizing of the message out there.
1: Yeah.
0: There is you know, and this is when you talk about, you know, AI centers, you're talking about something that has to be worked out.
1: Yeah.
0: And you've got the energy thing taken care of.
1: Yeah.
0: You know, they're producing their own energy.
1: Right.
0: I think that, you know, Governor Abbott said, well, they dug their own grave by just, you know, building it and then building it, tapping into the grid first without understanding what the blowback was going to be.
1: Right. Yeah.
0: And I understand that Republicans right now, there's a narrative out there that Republicans have to be against AI centers until after the midterms, because that's where the public is. And it sort of goes back to the UFO and the panic of the UFOs and, oh, no, because Congress said this and the UFOs and everything out there, climate change.
1: Yeah.
0: We always need another boogeyman.
1: Right.
0: And this boogeyman is AI centers. And the fact is, it's what you're not going to stop it. You weren't going to stop the Industrial Revolution. You're not going to you weren't going to stop computers. You are not going to stop the advancement of technology. No matter what you do, if it's not done here, it'll be done somewhere else.
1: Well, again, we can sit here. You know, this it kind of reminds me a little bit of the TikTok thing.
0: Yeah.
1: Oh, no. You know, TikTok and, you know, China spying, which, by the way, is a legit concern. And then you Congress and the president and the government look to do something about it. And everybody loses their ever loving mind. Because TikTok's going to go away tomorrow.
0: Yeah.
1: We must save TikTok.
0: Mm-hmm.
1: You know, there is, with this, and again, China's spying on us through devices and apps and everything else, which, by the way, has been going on for a long time, and TikTok is just the tip of that iceberg. You look at AI, it's not one train that's already left the station. It's a million trains that have already left the station. And again, let the states control. You're going to have power. You're going to have water. You're going to have to do that yourself.
0: And that's what
1: and Trump, you're not going to slow the industry.
0: And Trump supports that.
1: Yep. Yep.
0: You know, he supports them going after their own power.
1: Exactly.
0: Water,
1: as you said earlier, that's
0: all got to be figured out.
1: And let the states govern them.
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24: 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Before we could see Kaysen, the trauma doctor came in and said, he needs to go to Shriners.
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0: Tell your friends. 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
1: And I'm Gary McNamara along with Eric Harley. Iran and where's the beef? Now, I guess I shouldn't be doing that because anybody who's 50 or younger doesn't remember that.
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1: All right, so yeah, Trump, when I saw his statement on AI centers, I'm like, very, very reasonable position. He's right. It's a position we hold. We have no choice. We have to build AI centers. We can do it. We have the land. We can find the electricity. We can find the water.
2: And the UFOs are here to help.
1: And the UFOs are here to help. Yes, yeah. The UFOs are here to help. Very reasonable position instead of the panic. Get rid of them all. Ban them all. It's something that's needed. It's technology. We've never been able to stop technology. We're not going to be able to stop it now. And we have to be the leader in AI. We can't have the AI centers in China using them in the United States.

0: Right.
1: So, no, Trump was absolutely right on that. On Iran, we expected when they went to war that it was going to be regime change because they were taking out levels of the regime. Yeah. They didn't do that.
0: Nope.
1: But the next best thing is what it seems is going on right now, economically strangle them. The reports I've seen shown that the Strait of Hormuz is opening more. There's more ships getting through, which is good.
0: Yeah.
1: And so the second best thing to do is what the president is doing. So I agree with it. I agree with the, economic strangulation. Hopefully there's covert things going on. Hopefully there's a green light for anything that Israel believes is necessary, and they can be our surrogate for doing any type of dirty work that's needed.
0: Mm-hmm.
1: Military action I'm talking about.
0: Mm.
1: And so that's cool. The beef situation. Wow, I couldn't believe that. I mean, did you see the response from Republicans on that?
0: Yeah. Yeah.
1: Because basically what the president said is, I want foreign companies to dump beef into the United States to make it cheaper.
0: Right.
1: That's against everything that he has talked about.
0: It's right.
1: Like, what in the world? Farmers went nuts. Republicans went nuts. MAGA went nuts. They're like, what are you talking about? And it's about, it'll make it cheap. Because basically what he said is, 300,000 metric tons of beef to be allowed to come in from foreign countries. And they can basically dump it, sell it for 25%. Well, initially sell it, whether it will be retail or not. And there were no details on how you enforce that or how you get them to lose money on beef if they're going to lose money, because the details, there were no specific details on it. But the imagery is, you're telling foreign companies to dump their beef like China used to dump their steel into the United States. Sell it where they can't even make a profit on it in order to open the market for them.
0: Right.
1: Well, the farmers are furious because in supply and demand, the cost of beef goes up. When the cost of beef goes up, there's more profits for the farmers who then can make, can then take that money and use that as capital to raise more cattle.
0: Well, in this case, those ranchers are going to have to be stuck with a decision, because if this impact is too great for them, then you want to take what you have now to market as soon as you can. And it really doesn't work that way. So it becomes almost like a double dump. You know what I mean? It's in an organic situation. There's a lot of government activity that's causing the beef cost increase that we've seen in the recent couple of years. But if you're going to all of a sudden flood the market with beef from outside the U.S., and by the way, everybody knows the best beef is here. You don't have to, full disclosure, I have family in the cattle ranching, and my wife grew up on a ranch, but we're not talking about, it wasn't the 4/6 ranch. It wasn't, these massive cattle ranches, but that still, I know, in fact, a couple of ranchers, along Highway 287, and they have a healthy herd, every year. But something like this, if there's a dump on the market, they've got to make a decision on, all right, do I get in before the prices plummet? You make your, the way you make your living in ranching, in terms of cattle ranching, is you need your cattle to have babies, create some, get some good bulls and some heifers, and they do their natural thing, and your herd grows, and that's what you do. You want a healthy population. But if all of a sudden you've got to go to market early when, because you're afraid the rates are just going to go through the floor. I'm wondering next if he's going to do what he did with farmers in the Midwest when it came to the tariffs on China. And China, you know, quit, basically went to other countries to start importing their all their agricultural stuff, whatever they were importing from U.S. farmers. And then he wrote a check to farmers. And the farmers were responding by saying, this was during the first term, we don't want a check. We want the trade routes reestablished. And I'm wondering if they're going to come up, you know, with this, with a, you know, a plan B to patch the first hole. You flood the market, and then what do? You're going to subsidize the U.S. ranch industry?
1: Well, that was,
0: they would prefer not to get that subsidy, but that, they'd also prefer not to go out of business.
1: But that was on the retaliatory tariffs that other countries are putting on.
0: I know. Yeah,
1: this
0: that's what
1: is,
0: I was talking about.
1: Exactly. This is Trump doing the opposite of what Trump has always proposed.
0: Right.
1: No, we don't want the foreign manufacturer.
0: Right.
1: Americans are fine with paying higher prices.
0: We put steel tariffs on for that reason.
1: Steel and aluminum's up, 42 and 50%.
0: Mm-hmm.
1: We're fine with increasing the prices of American goods as long as American workers make them.
0: Right.
1: Well, then he does the opposite here. That's what he's been selling. He does the opposite here, saying foreign countries can dump below market price their beef in here, which is going to lower the prices, which means there's less of an opportunity for American farmers to expand their business and create more beef.
0: Right.
1: It's just nothing.
0: It's the opposite of what he's doing. And this is the problem, the back and forth, the 180s on policy.
1: Yeah.
0: And again, what's next? A Band-Aid for the domestic ranchers by giving them a check, making up for anything they might lose? I don't know what to expect, actually.
1: Or he just backs off on this and just, because it doesn't take effect for a couple of weeks, I think.
0: He might.
1: He just backs off on it because it's just, I have not seen anything that has got more Republican response on social media against what the president did than basically saying foreign countries, you can dump your beef below market price here in the United States. That's how panicked they are about beef prices.
0: Right.
1: So he may keep them in for a month or two, but they're panicking about prices. And even the stuff on Canada is only on $20
0: billion. Right. It's only $20 billion of U.S. imports.
1: We almost a couple of years ago, we were up to $900 billion. We're almost to $1 trillion in trade with Canada.
0: But remember, what did we hear last week? We heard, hey, we have a deal. And then over the weekend, it's like, nope, no deal.
1: Yeah.
0: And your messaging is just so all over the place.
1: Yeah.
0: Well, and this close to the election, I mean, it's, you know, what are we, 2.5 months out?
1: Mm-hmm.
0: It's not going to change. The messaging is going to be back and forth and all over the place because they are scrambling. You know, and beef prices are just part of the whole pricing issue. Well,
1: part of what I was reading over the weekend, and again, I don't know. I cannot get to the president's mindset on things like this economically because he'll say one thing. Like I said, he's for the longest time. Is he still saying that? I haven't heard him lately. Has he still said that foreign countries pay the tariffs when he's dropping tariffs as he did last December on food because prices will go up? And then he's dropping the import taxes on beef in order to lower the prices.
0: Yeah.
1: So he knows that it affects the American consumer, yet he has said the opposite of it. You know, nothing seems to make sense. And part of the anger, I've read in a few articles this weekend from the president, is Canada's retaliatory tariffs against the United States after the president put tariffs on them the first time.
0: Mm-hmm. Yeah.
1: And it's just like, wow. But this is what happens when you believe, because it's no longer... This isn't about the trade imbalance has not dropped.
0: No.
1: Trade imbalance is basically the same.
0: Yep.
1: You see the latest study that was done? That even China? Yeah, we're doing less trade with China, but we're doing way more with other Asian countries. And now what they're saying is you know, that when you look at the actual number of the percentage of Chinese goods that end up over to the United States, even if it's in a different form, is the exact same than before the tariffs began.
0: Yeah, right.
1: And as we know, it hasn't increased the jobs in the United States. The job production has been horrendous in the United States at the, you know, over the last year. And so it's like, well, what's the purpose? What have you accomplished by this? And like I said, with the beef, again, dropping the beef tariffs and basically making it so, and making a deal with these countries, whatever that deal is, I don't know what the deal is, but that I don't know, sure. What he says, to basically dump beef below market prices into the United States, which is the complete opposite of what he has said his philosophy is, absolutely mind-boggling to MAGA. They're like, what the hell are you doing?
0: Yeah.
1: We are Red Eye Radio.
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7: We're Red Eye Radio. He's Eric Carlin, and I'm Gary McNamara. Yeah, we should straighten out. We were talking about what the president believes, not what we believe. We don't believe if any country dumps products in the United States, I think that's when you use tariffs. We've talked about that before. But this is a president basically making a deal with the beef producers in other countries to dump their beef below market price into the United States. And that's completely what he is against. We believe that you should be able to trade anywhere. The FDA should set, you know, the policy of what we eat. If other countries match that, they should be able to sell their product in the United States, just like we sell food to the entire world.
8: Yeah, it's and that to me is an organic competitive situation between domestic ranchers and foreign basically beef importers. Again, I don't have any question about U.S. beef being the best in the world, and they'll tell you that in other countries. They seek it out in other countries, but I believe in an organic situation and let that competition again. That's not what this is all about. If the government is driving a foreign dump of a product into the U.S. market, that is anything but organic. That is something. In fact, it's the opposite of what Trump himself has been promoting.
7: I know.
8: And that's the biggest, one of the biggest concerns politically.
7: Wait
8: a minute. This is the opposite of what you did on steel tariffs.
7: I had to check that. I had to go through like three or four articles to make sure it was correct. I said, he's not doing this.
8: Right.
7: No way he's doing this. It's opposite of what he believes.
8: And God. Here we are. Yep.

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8: From ABC News, I'm Mike Dabusky. The Hawk Fire outside Reno, Nevada now encompasses some 15,000 acres as crews there work to contain the fast-moving blaze. More than 40,000 people have been told to evacuate their homes. Leticia Hurtado is one of them.
9: Grabbed what I could. I couldn't really see anything because there was no lights.
8: New 50% tariffs on some $20 billion worth of Canadian goods are now in effect after trade talks with the U.S. fell apart over the weekend. ABC's Karen Hua says some Republicans are now pushing back on the administration's trade policy.
10: Trump's trade policies appear to be rattling Republicans just 10 weeks before the midterm elections. Maine Senator Susan Collins, breaking with Trump on the tariffs, is not expected to appear with Vice President J.D. Vance when he visits Maine today. And at least eight Republican senators from farm states are now publicly opposing Trump's plan to lower tariffs on imported beef.
8: Meanwhile, Iran is now saying not a single drop of oil will be exported if the U.S. continues to exert economic pressure on the country. Later today, the Trump administration is expected to announce new sanctions on Iran. Republicans also responding to that meeting between Democratic Minority Leader Hakeem Jeffries and Jared Kushner, where the two apparently discussed areas where Democrats and the administration could collaborate. ABC's Stephen Portnoy has that story.
11: Jeffries has neither confirmed nor denied the meeting. On Fox News, House Speaker Mike Johnson said he hadn't heard of the meeting, and he expressed confidence his party won't lose control of the House.
12: I don't know what that's about. I know Jared has interests and lots of other things going on. He's not really directly involved in the admin, at least in the day-to-day in the White House.
11: Republicans are facing headwinds in recent polls, with the midterms less than 2.5 months away.
8: And thousands of people remain without power in northwestern Indiana nearly 2 weeks after powerful storms downed power lines in the area. 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
8: No more. Good morning. I'm Mike Gavin in for Gordon Deal, along with Nicole Murray. It's Monday, August 24th, and here's what we have for you this hour.
1: President Trump lashes out at Canada over tariffs, saying the country wants the benefits of being a state without being one.
8: The U.S. is set to ramp up its economic sanctions with Iran today, with Treasury Secretary Scott Bessent calling it Economic D-Day.
1: A fast-moving wildfire in Nevada is forcing tens of thousands of residents to evacuate.
8: And with all the extra fees we're being charged for using our cards, should we start carrying more cash?
2: Went to a dealership locally here in Metro Detroit, picking up a car for a family member, and it had an oil change. Fortunately, I called and asked, do you have an extra fee on that if I use a credit card? And amazingly, they had just added a 2% fee.
8: Susan Tompor of the Detroit Free Press with more on the benefits of carrying cash later in the hour. The fallout continues from the breakdown in talks over tariffs between the U.S. and Canada. President Trump wrote on Truth Social Sunday morning that Canada wanted the, quote, benefits of being a state without being one. He added, they have also charged our great farmers for many years massive amounts of tariffs. No more. The new tariffs account for $20 billion of the $382 billion worth of products Americans bought from Canada last year and cover a wide array of goods from fake mustaches to dog leashes. The New York Times says the list single out several industries like forestry, a sector long targeted

0: ships abroad.
1: Canada has yet to unveil its list of tariffs, but Carney said it would largely target steel, dairy, appliances, agricultural equipment, pulp and paper, and electronics. Treasury Secretary Scott Bessent says the U.S. will unveil the single greatest financial offensive ever against Iran today. In a post on X, Bessent wrote, quote, "At dawn begins an economic D-Day." More now from this morning's Dom Savino.
2: The new measures are expected to add extensive sanctions to a list already targeting Iran's banking, energy, aviation, and cryptocurrency sectors. The Trump administration has claimed that Iran's economy is in free fall with runaway inflation and a collapsing currency. Bessent also warned other countries doing business with Iran, writing that, quote, "Any nation that serves as a financial artery of a withering regime should expect to share in its isolation." Iran has responded by warning Gulf neighbors against joining U.S. economic measures and tightening its grip on the Strait of Hormuz, through which about one-fifth of the world's oil passed before the war. Mike?
1: Thanks, Dom. Bessent is scheduled to have a press conference announcing the new sanctions later today. Tens of thousands of people were evacuated this weekend from the area surrounding Reno, Nevada, and many others were under orders to leave as a wildfire reached the outskirts of the state's third most populous city. Fire officials said about 42,000 residents have been displaced or are in active evacuations, and an additional 45,000 were in be prepared to evacuate status as the Hawk Fire threatened northern Reno. Fire tracking websites showed evacuation zones extending from the Sierra Nevada Hills to the University of Nevada in northwest Reno. Washoe County Sheriff Darren Balaam.
3: We have over 1,000 plus first responders on this fire, and our main priority is the safety of you and our communities.
1: At last update, the fire had burned more than 13,000 acres. Officials said the fire was human-caused and remains under investigation. Officials first received reports of a fire off Hawk Meadow Trail at about 11:15 a.m. Pacific time on Saturday, with firefighters on Saturday working amid extreme red flag conditions. It's 11 minutes after the hour now on This Morning, America's First News. Coming up next, why politicians are flip-flopping on data centers.
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4: Now, more than ever, where you get your news matters. 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This is America's First News, this morning with Gordon Deal.
5: Gordon Deal taking some time off. I'm Mike Gavin. Thanks for listening, as always. Voter outcry over data centers straining resources has made the facilities a mounting political liability for candidates in this fall's elections, and a number of them have pivoted their positions. To talk about that, we bring in Amrith Ramkumar, reporter at the Wall Street Journal. Amrith, what are we seeing here?
6: We're really seeing a bipartisan pushback on AI and data centers that's spreading faster than many in the industry thought. You have Greg Abbott in Texas, who's really welcomed these facilities over the past decade now, pausing development, pausing new approvals of data centers, and raising concerns about energy and water usage. Same situation in Pennsylvania with Josh Shapiro, who's maybe running for president in 2028. Both of them have been attacked a lot on this issue by opponents in their reelection campaigns. And you really see this activity happening across the country. A lot of Republicans, even some Democrats who were pro-data centers, are looking at this polling. They're seeing protests against AI, and they're really backpedaling quickly. It's quite remarkable. And this has happened in less than a year. Less than a year ago, you had Josh Shapiro in Pennsylvania touting investments by Amazon and other companies in data centers. Greg Abbott said he wanted Texas to be the epicenter of AI less than a year ago, and they have several hundred of these facilities. So the vibes are very bad for the data center developers, to say the least.
5: You made a good point in your story. You said that states were really caught off guard here. How come?
6: Well, it's interesting. For a lot of years, data centers were not something anyone cared about. They were just these sleepy facilities that house data for podcasts or emails or TikTok videos. But ChatGPT came on in 2022, and then the AI explosion happened. So these facilities got much bigger. We needed a lot more of them. They were often negotiating things behind closed doors in a lot of these communities. And people are very upset about high electricity prices in some communities. Water availability is a big issue. So really hyper-local issue that has been magnified by the dislike of AI, dislike of tech companies. And it's really interesting, the polling on data centers for other sources for not AI, actually the polling isn't quite as bad as it is for the AI data centers specifically. So the industry is starting to spend more money to address this problem, but it will be very difficult to stem the tide here.
5: Speaking with Wall Street Journal reporter Amrith Ramkumar, his story, politicians who once championed data centers are now bashing them. So Amrith, it's an issue too in the Michigan Senate race. Talk about that.
6: Yeah, pretty much a lot of the key swing states, you'll see this pop up, especially in the Midwest, in places like Michigan and Ohio. In Michigan, Abdul El-Sayed has basically criticized Mike Rogers on this point. And he basically, Abdul a few weeks ago had said, people really effing hate data centers. And then now we've seen Mike Rogers just on Thursday essentially backpedaling, saying he now supports a pause on new data center development. In Ohio, you have Sherrod Brown, a former Democratic senator, calling John Husted, his opponent, the face of data centers and essentially the face of AI, while running pretty powerful ads attacking him on this issue. And Husted has now said that his positions have been clear from the start, that he expects data center companies to pay their own way for power and not disrupt things, et cetera, et cetera. But he was lieutenant governor for several years when a lot of these facilities moved into the state. You also have Vivek Ramaswamy, a pretty staunch conservative, big critic of government regulation. His data center plan now would have the Ohio legislature essentially passing something that says that data center companies have to make sure that people don't pay for power, et cetera, et cetera. So, and they have to meet environmental standards. And this is someone who basically criticized the environmental, social, and governance movement on Wall Street and has been critical of these things in the past, but he's seeing the same polling and sort of changing his tune a bit. So you can sort of go down the list in almost every state. In Wisconsin, you have Representative Tom Tiffany, a Republican, attacking David Crowley, a Milwaukee County executive on this issue, and both of them are sort of attacking each other. So now you sort of have both candidates in a lot of these races pointing the finger saying, you supported data centers in the past. No, you supported data centers in the past. And now they're all supporting some kind of restrictions. So it's, again, remarkable how quickly this has happened. And President Trump has really defended data centers. That just a few days ago, he said that he would welcome these facilities still. The economic benefits they present are tremendous, et cetera, through generating tax revenue, construction jobs, whatever the case might be. But increasingly, a lot of Republicans are breaking with the president on this issue. And going into 2028, especially, you can expect this will be a really, really interesting point to follow, because there's the data center issue, and there are also a lot of questions right now about regulating AI models that will have to be dealt with.
5: So what kind of trouble does this represent for AI companies from a PR perspective?
6: Yeah, it's definitely a crisis for these companies. They're really on the back foot. They're struggling to figure out how they can respond to this. They're trying to say that we'll provide the power, we won't disrupt your water resources, we won't pollute, et cetera, but that message really isn't reaching people on the ground. And there is a well-organized, kind of well-funded opposition in a lot of these communities. And a lot of these big tech companies like Google, Meta, et cetera, when people see them come into their town and wanting to put up data centers essentially in their backyard, that really doesn't sit well with them.
5: Yeah, changing fast. Thanks, Amrith Ramkumar of the Wall Street Journal. 20 minutes after the hour now, and here's Nicole Murray.
7: And now, the three big things you need to know. Number one.
8: President Trump is criticizing Canada after trade talks collapsed, saying on Truth Social that the country wants, quote, the benefits of being a U.S. state without being one. Canadian Prime Minister Mark Carney announced retaliatory duties are set to start against the U.S. on September 8th.
9: Canada will match Washington's new tariffs, dollar for dollar, in order to protect Canadian workers, farmers, families, and businesses.
8: The Trump administration's 50% tariffs on Canadian goods took effect on Saturday.
7: Number two.
8: Treasury Secretary Scott Bessent said the U.S. will unveil, quote, the single greatest financial offensive ever against Iran later today. Bessent added that the upcoming sanctions will also target Iran's trading partners.
7: Number three.
8: Authorities are investigating the deaths of five people and several domestic animals after a fire erupted at a rural Oregon property. Washington County Sheriff's Detective Shannon Wild.
10: While they were on scene, they discovered human remains and they called for law enforcement to come take over the investigation.
8: Detectives have also confirmed that the suspect in the quintuple homicide investigation has been found dead. A French tourist died last week in California's Death Valley after the vehicle he was in got stuck in the mud, and he ventured away for help in temperatures that reached 116 degrees. The deceased has been identified as 68-year-old Pierre Michael Formosa. This past weekend belonged to Sony.
11: Gemma, listen to me. You can do something I didn't know was possible. You can bring demons back from the further to the human world permanently.
12: How do I stop this?
8: Insidious, Out of the Further, came in second at the box office, opening with roughly $25 million domestically. In first, again, is Spider-Man Brand New Day, which raked in another $39 million. The Daily Mail reports that men get bored after just 26 minutes of shopping with their partner. More than 80% of men said they find clothes shopping to be boring.
5: I mean, it was about half of that for me yesterday. We were out looking for a floor tile for the bathroom, and I'd say, oh, I don't know, less than 10 minutes in, my eyes were just glazing over. All different shades of white. Which is the better shade of white? I couldn't take it anymore.
8: I would say clothing shopping is more entertainment than tile shopping, though, no?
5: I mean, just, yeah, like 1%.
8: No?
5: Maybe 1.5%.
8: But the outfits we wear, the style, your individual style, like you're not into any of that?
5: Yeah, you enjoy that. We will be at home or be outside on a nice day like it was yesterday. Didn't want to be inside anywhere shopping for anything.
8: Okay, I shop for you.
5: Thanks, Nicole. 23 minutes after the hour.
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5: Hardly a day goes by when we're not paying an extra fee to buy something, especially when we're paying with plastic. 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She joins us now to talk about it. Susan, talk about how prevalent these fees have gotten recently.
22: 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Fortunately, I called and asked, do you have an extra fee on that if I use a credit card? And amazingly, they had just added a 2% fee. So, or credit card. So I was, yeah. Brought my checkbook, could have brought cash. But, you know, it's not usually, people aren't carrying around $100 of cash usually. So you will be hit with that fee if you don't ask. And many times they're supposed to post it, and this car dealership did have it at the register there. So if I had dropped off the car, I would have seen it. But many times in restaurants, you won't see it. You'll hear about it later. And they really should be posting that. Went into a donut shop, a similar situation, 4% fee. You know, many times smaller retailers won't take a credit card. They'll want cash only. But in this case, they would take the credit card, but for a 4% fee. Now, granted, you're not dealing with a lot of money here. It's not big dollars, but it adds up over time. And many people who are no longer carrying cash and using their credit cards and hopefully paying them off every month, because it's certainly not worth 30% to pay extra to pay for donuts or car repair or anything like that. These credit cards have high interest rates right now, and that's something to keep in mind. Certainly far more important than a 2% or 3% fee. But you're seeing it a lot more. I'm asking it all the time. We try to plan. Many times gas stations now are saying they'll give you a discount for cash. So you're aware of that, especially if you're driving across country during the summer. But it is going on, and the retailers are saying their fees are going up and they're passing it along to consumers. And a lot of consumers aren't real happy about it, at least the ones that have contacted me after the column ran earlier. They don't want these fees. You know, we've always been complaining about baggage fees and extra fees when you're buying tickets to a concert, especially when they're hidden, you know, that there's been some effort to crack down on hidden

0: fees. And in some cases, these retailers are not posting this, and that's the most egregious, I think, too. But you know, it's a different universe. It's a different landscape. And of course, you know, some people don't care about paying an extra 2%. I am not one of those people.
1: No, apparently not. And neither am I. We're speaking with Susan Tombor, first personal finance reporter at the Detroit Free Press. Her story: I really, really, really don't like extra fees. Why I'm watching my cash. You know, and the kicker here, Susan, is that all these fees are helping to drive up inflation.
0: Yeah, they don't help. But, you know, they're on an inflated price to begin with. So, you know, you have to think about that. Maybe I paid, you know, $4 for something 2 years ago, and I'm now paying $8, and the 2% is on top of that $8. So it does add to the inflation, and many consumers are stretched. You know, we talk about a K-shaped economy where the people who are very well off are still doing very well thanks to gains in the stock market. Many people, most people, are not those people who are benefiting from the market, or they're looking at the market longer term and not spending some of their gains.
1: All right. Thanks, Susan. That's Susan Tombor of the Detroit Free Press. 30 minutes after the hour now, you're listening to This Morning, America's First News.

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11: 34 minutes after the hour, Mike Gavin in for Gordon Deal, along with Nicole Murray on this Monday. Here are some of the stories we're following for you this morning. The U.S. and Canada trade salvos in a trade war. A new level of economic sanctions is set to be unveiled against Iran today. A quintuple murder suspect was found dead inside a vehicle in Washington. Less than 3 months from the midterms, Akeem Jeffries and Jared Kushner reportedly had a meeting. Dan Sullivan endorses Dan Sullivan to beat Dan Sullivan in a perplexing Alaska Senate race. Kyle Kirkwood wins the Freedom 250 IndyCar race in the streets of D.C. after President Trump waves the green flag. And the community that helped pitch in to keep the employees of a beloved pizza joint afloat. That story in about 20 minutes. As we continue to watch the prices at the pump, diesel fuel has been hovering around all-time highs, and that has a ripple effect across the economy. We get more now from Gordon Deal.
12: We're speaking with Miles McCormick, U.S. economics correspondent at the Financial Times. The story is called Soaring Diesel Prices Rip Across U.S. Economy. Boy, set that scene, Miles, in terms of what we've seen recently with this diesel surge.
13: Yeah, so in a nutshell, diesel prices are spiking. They've moved up really sharply lately. We're up about 10% in the last month. We're approaching record levels that we saw in 2022. And on top of that, it's just becoming a lot more expensive to refine the diesel. So not only is the crude oil that makes it getting more expensive, but because of strained refining capacity, the what we call the crack spread, the difference between the cost of a barrel of oil and a barrel of diesel, is at record levels. So all of that is kind of coming together to, I suppose, mean pretty bad news if you're a farmer, pretty bad news if you're a trucker, but on top of that, pretty bad news if you're a consumer. Quite simply because all the costs that are paid by industrial America, be it on truckers shipping goods across the country, or be it what farmers are paying to power their tractors, all of that trickles through into the cost of the goods they are producing or transporting. So it means the cost of food is going up. It means the cost of retail goods in your retail store shelves are going up. And it just means that the wave of inflation that we saw earlier this year is looking set to be revived and perhaps get all the worse in the coming months.
12: Jeez, explain too how the Russia war on Ukraine is impacting this as well.
13: So it's interesting in that this is basically the effect of two wars coming to bite for industrial America and American consumers. I mean, initially, you had the Russia-Ukraine war, which has seen Ukraine target Russian energy infrastructure, particularly its refineries, through drone attacks. And Russia, before the war, was one of the biggest exporters of diesel globally. And because of these attacks, which have kind of crimped its own supply, it's really dialed back the exports that it sends into the global market. And in fact, Moscow said recently that it was going to effectively cancel all diesel exports until at least early next year. So it just takes a big chunk of the diesel that was being supplied to the market off it.
12: Wow.

0: But I mean, on top of that, Gordon, you've got the ongoing war in Iran, which again has been a big hit to energy infrastructure in the Middle East. On top of the kind of restrictions that have effectively closed off shipments of oil through the Strait of Hormuz, there's just been a lot of damage done by both sides to refining infrastructure in the region. So another big source of diesel globally is not what it once was. So supplies are just under all that much more pressure.
1: Yeah. We're speaking with Miles McCormick, U.S. economics correspondent at the Financial Times. He's written about the soaring price of diesel fuel. If the Strait of Hormuz were opened today, would that be of immediate help or not necessarily?
0: It would certainly help, but it would take quite a while for things to return to normal. Even when the Strait is declared open, and I mean, it has been declared open to varying degrees by both sides over the last few months, but it's not as though traffic has gone back to normal. So even when it really is opened back up, it's going to take a long time for shipping groups to feel safe going through it.
2: Miles McCormick from the Financial Times speaking with Gordon Deal. 20 minutes in front of the hour now on This Morning, America's First News. Coming up next, hurtling 70 miles per hour in a shoe.
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0: 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As I fill in for Gordon this week, we have Dom Savino filling in for me on the mic drop. Good morning, Dom.
1: Good morning, Mike. I got a question for you.
0: Mm-hmm.
1: Should you go to jail if you find money on the ground?
0: I mean, that's an obvious no, Dom,
1: yeah.
0: Of course.
1: Well, unfortunately, that's what nearly happened to a gray-haired man in Georgia after he pocketed $30 that somebody dropped on the floor inside a Walmart. Here's the crazy story. The Albany Police Department posted an image of this guy on Facebook the other day saying he picked up the cash and did not turn it in to store employees. How dare he? Now, you can't knock cops for this. Georgia state law makes it a crime to knowingly keep lost property without taking reasonable steps to return it to its owner. Thankfully, the story does not end with the guy going to jail either. He turned over the $30 after his mugshot made the rounds like he's a criminal.
0: Yeah.
1: And the victim thought better of things after initially wanting to press charges for theft. No shock, people online are bewildered. One person wants to know what would have happened if the guy had turned in the lost cash, imagining a store announcement something like, "Attention shoppers, $30 has been found. If it belongs to you, please come get it."
0: Yeah, exactly.
1: What?
0: How do you, like, identify, you know, who that $30 belongs to? I guess they're saying that, I guess he's just sort of turned it into, like, the Walmart lost and found. Is that what they're saying?
1: Yes.
0: But then how then? I guess then they just keep it until someone shows up and says, "Hey, I lost a wad of money." That's what was supposed to happen in this situation?
1: Yes. It sounds like he was supposed to turn it over,
0: yeah,
1: and the Walmart employees were supposed to keep the $30 safe and sound until somebody came forward looking for
0: yeah,
1: it.
0: Yeah, and I'm sure it would just stay right there. I'm sure
1: right.
0: It wouldn't go walking away. And there's no possible way that would happen. But yeah, this is one of those situations where just, common sense needs to prevail at some point. And not until generally are there a public outcry like there was in this situation does common sense prevail in these situations.
1: And what's the threshold? If $30 is too much,
0: yeah,
1: is 20? Is 10? If a kid picks a nickel off the ground, is there a problem?
0: Yeah, my little brother made a living pulling the coins out of payphones when I was a kid. He'd go into every payphone, take the coins out. Should he have been thrown in jail if we were in Georgia at the time?
1: Got lucky.
0: Yeah, I guess so.
1: Crazy. Speaking of things that are actually a crime, Mike, there are many cars I'd love to get caught speeding in. Not this one. A TV host from the Netherlands is a world record holder after he managed to drive a motorized clog to highway speeds. Klaas van Krustum is the driver. He and his team decided they wanted to create a record-breaking vehicle, and in very Dutch fashion, they decided it should be in the shape of a clog. Mm. That's one of those clunky-looking European shoes. The group used the frame of an electric go-kart as the base of this makeshift contraption. Then they modeled the shape of a yellow decorated clog out of polyester and fiberglass. On race day, in the wind and rain at a Dutch airport, the guy rumbled down the runway at just over 70 miles an hour. He said after, "Following your curiosity, even though it may be exciting, leads to great adventures."
0: Yeah, it could also lead to some time in the hospital.
1: Yeah.
0: I mean, luckily he had a helmet on. It looked like he was well protected. But I mean, you know, this thing rolls over and you're going to be in the hospital for a very long time.
1: Yeah, no airbags. And it was very rumbly.
0: Yeah.
1: Driving at 70
0: and very
1: miles
0: low
1: an hour
0: to the ground, too. Yeah, just not something that I want to get in.
1: Yeah, good for him for having a world record, but no thanks.
0: Yeah, I guess so. Thanks, Dom. 13 minutes now in front of the hour on This Morning. America's First News.
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14: 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MarketWatch put together some tips for helping to save some of that cost. 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Number two, downsize and make some money doing it. 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Number three, reassess your internet plans and fees. 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Number four, use boxes from your last move, especially true if you move a lot. And number five, take advantage of sales. 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Here's Nicole Murray.
12: And now, the three big things you need to know. Number one.
15: President Trump posted on Truth Social that Canada wants, quote, the benefits of being a U.S. state without being one, amid a trade war between the two countries. Ontario Premier Doug Ford.
16: President Trump is the type of person that would steal your lunch money the first day. He'd steal the toque off your head the second day, and the third day he'd steal your running shoes.
15: Canada said it will impose retaliatory tariffs starting September 8th in response to the new 50% duties on Canadian goods, which took effect on Saturday.
12: Number two.
15: A wildfire burning in the Sierra Nevada mountain range and moving toward Reno has forced thousands of evacuations, shuttered two hospitals, and prompted emergency declarations from state officials. Rick Williams was among the evacuees.
17: We saw the fire come down the hill, so I gathered up all the family and we took off.
15: The blaze, known as the Hawk Fire, has burned more than 13,000 acres since Saturday without any containment.
12: Number three.
15: Sources say that House Minority Leader Hakeem Jeffries and President Trump's advisor and son-in-law Jared Kushner have recently met ahead of midterm elections. House Speaker Mike Johnson on Fox News.
18: We're also going to flip blue seats to red from coast to coast. I mean, in California, New York, and elsewhere. We're very, very excited. I'm very bullish about this.
15: Democrats are aiming to take control of the House in the November elections, with Jeffries in line to possibly become the next House Speaker if they win the majority. A prolonged and dangerous heat wave is set to hit parts of the southern United States this week, as forecasters warn that temperatures are expected to soar into the triple digits. The Weather Prediction Center issued extreme heat warnings and advisories in Louisiana.

0: Louisiana, Southern California, Texas, and more. New Zealand officials say they are planning to introduce a bill in Parliament that seeks to ban children under 16 years old from using social media in the country. The new rule would also impose fines of up to 10% of a platform's global revenue for noncompliance. And talk about good luck. An Arkansas woman visited a lottery vending machine and picked a ticket at random, earning her a $100,000 prize. She said her prize money will go to her savings for now.
1: I mean, good for her. I'm happy for her. But also, I kind of hate her a little
0: bit.
1: You know?
0: Yeah. I hate those people that just walk in, they play it one time, and then they hit a big lottery jackpot, and I'm just like, whatever.
1: You and I could buy like 1,000 tickets each and win like, you know, $2 or something.
0: I know. And she bought one ticket. That's like the most insulting part of the story. One ticket. That's all it took.
1: Not a fan. Thanks, Nicole. 6 minutes in front of the hour.
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1: Pizza institution in Minnesota, owned by two sisters, which recently closed after fire damage, has received a big slice of help from the community. According to GoodNewsNetwork.org, in the early morning hours of July 11th, firefighters responded to a call as smoke poured from the roof of Giacchino's Pizza in South Minneapolis. Thankfully, no one was hurt, and insurance would pay to have the restaurant repaired. In the meantime, many staffers were out of work, and that's where a local hospitality entrepreneur named Bob Tinsley stepped in, organizing a GoFundMe to support the sisters and the the whole staff whose jobs were on ice while Giacchino's is rebuilt. The community responded, contributing over $22,000 with contributions going to pay cooks, wait staff, and bartenders. It's not the first time the restaurant's doors, which have remained open for 50 years, have been under pressure to close. Giacchino's survived the Great Recession, COVID-19, and the rioting following the murder of George Floyd, which occurred just two blocks away. That'll do it for this hour. For Nicole Murray and Dom Savino, I'm Mike Gavin. Thanks for listening to This Morning, America's First News.

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2: It's 6 o'clock, KTSA San Antonio. I'm Christian Blood. Another hot day in store for the Alamo City and the Coastal Plains. Got a heat advisory in place once again with highs near 102 and a heat index closer to 110. Now, heading up the I-35 corridor into Austin, you've got an excessive heat warning in place. That's where today's high could reach 106 and a heat index near 115. We've got full details in KTSA AccuWeather coming up. The Trump administration set to unleash what's being called Economic D-Day against Iran.
3: Treasury Secretary Scott Bessent writing, the sanctions will be the single greatest financial offensive ever marshaled against an adversary, saying the goal is to sever every economic lifeline until Tehran stands alone. Iran responding with its own threats, warning if the economic war continues, not a single drop of oil will be exported through the Strait of Hormuz.
2: That's correspondent Karen Waugh. Fox News is now reporting oil passage through the strait is up 400% from where it was just 2 weeks ago. And that's about 20% of the total oil passage in the strait before the war began. Convicted killer Carmelo Anthony will not be getting a new trial. KTSA's Stacey Keene with the story.
4: Retired Kaufman District Judge Michael Chitty denied the motion for a retrial. Anthony's motion had claimed that there was a gentleman's agreement between trial attorneys that hurt Anthony's ability to testify. Anthony is serving a 35-year sentence for fatally stabbing fellow student Austin Metcalf at a high school track meet in Frisco last year. His defense team says they plan to appeal Judge Chitty's ruling. Stacey Keene, KTSA News.
2: Two people were hit by lightning and died Sunday in Broward County, Florida. Police say they got a 911 call saying the two had been hit, and when they arrived on scene, both victims, a mother and her two-year-old daughter, were found lying on a sidewalk. They were rushed to the hospital where they passed away. KTSA News Time, 6:02. It's time for KTSA Sports with Rob Thompson.
5: In the NFL, the Dallas Cowboys are officially 2-0 this NFL preseason with a dominant 34-13 victory over the Arizona Cardinals. The Houston Texans fell short in a tight 22-20 loss to the Raiders. On their diamond, the Texas Rangers secured their fifth straight home series win. They beat the Angels 5-3, and they tied the Astros for first place in the AL West. In Spurs news, Victor Wembanyama led France to a dramatic 91-90 buzzer-beater win over Serbia in what is called a friendly. Get 18 points in the win. Finally, Barney gets busy today at 2 p.m. They're going to represent the Southwest and face off against the Great Lakes region in a high-stakes, must-win Little League World Series elimination game. I'm Rob Thompson for 94.1 San Antonio Sports Star.
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5: Good morning. We do have a closure on Wurzbach, westbound between Thousand Oaks to Perrin Vital, working an 18-wheeler accident. They are forcing traffic to exit at David Edwards Drive. Loop 410 eastbound Nacogdoches, disabled vehicle, right shoulder. 35 southbound Splashtown, that stall has the right shoulder blocked. And road work at 35 southbound Schertz Parkway on down to Evans, two lanes closed. Now, they did clear the road work 35 southbound Judson on down to O'Connor. I'm Debbie Alcacer, KTSA Time Saver Traffic.
6: The blazing heat continues with mostly sunny skies today, tying the record from 2013 with the high of 103. A steady breeze this evening, mainly clear, down to 77 along the Riverwalk and 71 in the Hill Country. Mostly sunny, still hot Tuesday with the high back to 103. I'm meteorologist Jason Catarino with your KTSA Stevens Roofing AccuWeather forecast.
4: Right now, 75 degrees under clear skies at San Antonio's Severe Weather Station. I'm Christian Blood. Stay connected with News Talk 550 KTSA and FM 107.

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2: Well, let's start Monday with some good news other than you're back. That's good news. But I got some other good news as well.
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2: 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No, I'm not. I'm not.
3: It's your water break?
2: I got some other good news. It's August 24th. August is almost over. It's going to be hot, hot, hot today. That's your complete wacky weather forecast. Hot, hot, hot. We were making some great headway with the Iranian situation. They are near collapse. An economic D-Day starts today. Here's El Presidente.
4: The economic work there towards Iran, does that indicate that the military options in the region for the U.S. are limited?
5: No, not at all. It just means that we're seeing what happens. They have no money. They have no Navy. They have no Air Force. They are not paying their soldiers. They're not paying their police. They have 350% inflation. So we're just going to sort of see what happens. And we have total control, as you know, of the border. We have total control. If you look at the blockade, we have total control of that entire region having to do with the Strait of Hormuz. And that means well into it, the land areas. So they would love to make a deal.
2: They would love to make a deal. They have been begging for a deal. In fact, over the weekend, the Iranian leadership, whatever that means,

0: 2 weeks alone, right. Oil and fertilizer and other economic goods are flowing. And here's what this means. With a collapse, near collapse of this regime that's been around for 50 years, this president, President Donald John Trump, is bringing economic stability not only to the Middle East but to the entire globe. You get rid of these bad actors that have been doing this for 50 years, and keep in mind, they're not only a terrorist state that have been killing Jews and Americans now for 50 years and maiming Americans and Jews for 50 years, but they have been causing economic turmoil not only in the Middle East but worldwide. The UAE last week on Thursday quit all trade, stopped all right. trade with them. They are completely isolated now. There is nothing happening on Karg Island, which is their refinery place. That's where their oil leaves to go around the world. There's no activity. Our satellites have been watching it. Nothing is happening on Karg Island. No oil is being exported out of Iran right now. That includes China. They're not even able to sell to China. Nothing is leaving Iran right now, so they're not selling anything. There, as you just heard the president say, 350% inflation over there. Mm. They can't pay anybody anymore. They are at the brink of total collapse. Now, saying all that, this is great news this morning, but saying all that, they are going to try some shenanigans between now and the midterms to try to put Democrats in power in the United States to stop the president. But it's going to be futile because they are just right on the precipice of falling into a total abyss of economic collapse. And when that happens, this world is going to be in much better shape economically and the Middle East with stability.
1: Well, I think I guess we turned around 70 ships over the weekend, too, that were trying to get to their coast. It seems to be going swimmingly. I guess Bessent's going to be announcing today additional sanctions on if you deal with Iran, if you're a nation neighboring Iran and you deal with Iran, that you're going to get hit too. So the entire region seems to be getting tamed. Good. I mean, I'm glad that it's going on economically. I mean, we've been at this for a while in modern terms as far as a time frame. It's not years, it's months. So it would appear the economic attack is working. So good. I mean, that's better than the alternative, but you're right. It'll be interesting to see what they do over the next couple of, you know, next few weeks until November.
0: The world has needed stability in the Middle East, obviously, for a very long time. But 50 years that they have been acting in the Middle right. East, they have not only been terrorists, which is bad enough, but they have been economic disruptors as well. Because they have controlled the Strait of Hormuz, and they have decided what gets through the Strait of Hormuz. They have caused a lot of trouble as far as oil and oil prices worldwide. What we're talking about, Sean, if this gets settled in the Middle East very soon, and I think it will, we're going to be talking about long-term generations of stability in that region of the world, and right. we are very dependent. Now, we aren't, as a nation, we aren't. The world is very dependent on stability in that part of the world. We in the United States are processing and drilling and bringing out, we're producing, put it that way, more oil than we ever have in the history of this country. We are the United States doing that. So we're not dependent on oil coming out of the Middle East anymore. In fact, we're selling more oil than we ever have. So with that in mind, with us doing what we're doing production-wise, if you can settle the Middle East down and calm it down, and a removal of this regime is going to do that, then you're going to see economic prosperity break out, not just in the Middle East, but worldwide. Imagine, you know, the UAE and Saudi Arabia and all of them being able to work together without the disruption of Iran right in the middle of it.
1: Well, it's something we've never seen in our lifetime.
0: No, we haven't.
1: You know? I mean, as far back as I can remember, you know, all we've talked about, you know, is trouble in the Middle East and war and awfulness. So, you know, I mean, it's not what people were expecting. I you know, we talked to John Hayward and other folks who said, you know, we kept going through this cycle of, well, you know, now we're going to have to roll the military in a big way. Now there's going to be the big show. Now we're going to blow the crap out of them. Now we're going to decapitate them. But, you know, economics are the most powerful force on the globe, if you think about it. So it appears to be working. I know China was trying to bust through the route up and the polar ice cap of some Russian ships, but that wasn't working out for them too well.
0: Well, and that's got to be done, though. We are building, we have this incredible alliance now with Finland, and we are building some amazing ships right now in the United States because of also a decision that Donald Trump made with shipbuilding and our alliances with Finland. They're the number one shipbuilder on planet Earth, and they are now building ships here.

0: using our people and our resources here to build ships for that specific purpose, to open up those routes over the polar ice cap. So there's a lot of good, positive things that are happening. You don't hear about it, obviously. They're not going to talk about it in the, you know, in the.
1: Well, you're not going to.
0: No. But it really does look like the Iranian situation. Now, I have to stress this, because the dark days are not over. They're doing this hacking thing where they're hacking some countries.
1: Oh, yeah.
0: You know,
1: shut down water and power plant in the UK.
0: Very small portion and a very small water plant.
1: But they did it.
0: And so, you know, that kind of little shenanigans they're going to play. And they're going to play them here to try to screw around with the midterms here, because they need to have Donald Trump mired in impeachment proceedings. That's what they have to have. And the Democrats want that, too. The Democrats are supporting Iran in this effort as well, against the United States.
1: Oh, sure.
0: So, but if Trump is overall successful with what he's been doing in Iran, if it's overall successful, and I think it will be, the collapse of this regime means a more settled Middle East, which means a more prosperous world economically when those exports start flowing. Like, well, Friday was just really good news. I there's no other way. And you didn't see it on the weekend shows. None of the weekend shows wanted to talk about it.
1: And it was talking about data centers, but you didn't hear about that.
0: Right. Friday was a tremendous day for the Strait of Hormuz. No other way you could put that. Why they didn't talk about it.
1: But I mean, between now and November, to your point that, you know, what are they going to do to try to derail the midterms and get Trump into an impeachment hearing? You know what they say about a desperate animal.
0: Right.
1: It's backed into a corner.
0: And that's what they were all saying that this weekend. In fact, Bessent was saying this is smart on behalf of the administration, because they're making sure. In fact, there's a piece by the Post editorial board this morning talking about how they are in a corner, they're an animal in a corner, and they're going to strike every once in a while. But because we have so decimated their military, it's going to be very hard. They still have a few drones, and they still have a few missile launchers.
1: They have kites.
0: Well, they have kites.
1: They're using kites.
0: Right.
1: Well, no, Hamas, other than the Gaza Strip. But the fact that we fight with kites, I saw over the weekend, was kind of interesting.
0: Sure. Sure. So, I mean, they're gonna stir some crap up.
1: Right. Right.
0: But as far as a large scale offensive, where they're going to be, all of our guys say, and one I trust the most is Brad Armstrong over at CENTCOM, and he's pretty well sure that they're pretty much done militarily and now economically. I'm trying to start money on a positive note, and I see positive things happening. I think it's a good idea.
1: No, I'm not disagreeing with you.
0: No, I
1: think it's all very good. You know, I just, though, I get a little cynical just in the idea that when you corner somebody, they're capable of doing anything when they got no other options. And so what's going to happen between now and November?
0: Well, remember, and I believe this in my heart of hearts, they tried to kill him twice. More than that.
1: Yeah.
0: But twice that we know of, you know, and so they're going to continue to do that kind of thing as well. But, you know, I just think Friday was such great news for the Strait of Hormuz that should be the lead on every nude cast in America. And it's not.
1: Nude cast going, man.
0: And it's not. And that should be the lead. Strait of Hormuz is open. The ships are flowing, the oil is flowing, and my God, we're going to be in great shape.
1: The lead story is the economy sucks and Donald Trump's to blame, and that's the best
2: there's
1: thing
2: something
1: they're
2: else.
1: Going with.
2: There's something
1: that.
2: Else. Canadian Prime Minister Mark Carney is standing up to Donald Trump.
0: Oh, yeah,
2: that's
0: right.
2: The big one.
1: We're going to economic war with Canada.
0: So you won't be able to get your Crown Royal or your Canadian Club.
1: Yeah. That was keeping me up last night, you know, our ongoing tensions with Canada.
0: Well, let me tell you about our friends over at here in Texas. If you have trouble with your hearing, or somebody that you love has troubles with their hearing, I want you to get in touch with here in Texas, hearintx.com. Hearintx.com is where you find Here in Texas. What a great group of folks they are over there. Audiologists who are highly qualified, trained to find out exactly what's going on with your hearing, and then prescribe for you hearing aids that'll work for you. Not hearing aids that work for me, not hearing aids that work for Sean. All of our stuff is different. Either our stuff is different from each other, as a matter of fact. So your stuff is going to be different, too. Mine has been just a lifelong hearing loss. 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
3: Good morning. We do have a closure on Wurzbach, westbound between Thousand Oaks to Perrin Vital, working an 18-wheeler accident. They are forcing traffic to exit at David Edwards Drive. Loop 410 eastbound Nacogdoches, disabled vehicle, right shoulder. 35 southbound Splashtown, that stall has the right shoulder blocked. And road work at 35 southbound Schertz Parkway on down to Evans, two lanes closed. Now, they did clear the road work 35 southbound Judson on down to O'Connor. I'm Debbie Elkeser, KTSA, Time Saver Traffic.
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0: Onions. Yeah. Got them hanging all over the studio with Booker T and MGs at 622 KTSA.
1: Well, I'm not a racing fan, but I did watch some of the coverage yesterday of the Grand Prix in downtown D.C. I thought the, Trump taking the first lap in the Beast was really cool, you know, and waving the green flag. Doug Burgum, gentlemen, start your engines. I know there was a wreck or a couple of wrecks early on, but did you watch it? I was surprised you when I came in. I asked you if you watched it, and you said you really didn't watch a lot of it.
0: Oh, I watched it off and on throughout the day. I think that's what I said, is I watched it off and on throughout the day. I'm not a big street
12: race. Too long.
1: 3 hours.
0: I'm not a big street race guy. I do have some sound from him. We'll get to it a little bit later on. But, I'll tell you what turned me off about it. There was just a little bit too much American there for me. You know, a little bit too much
1: patriotism.
0: Too much patriotism. They had a bald eagle fly in while the guy was singing God Bless America. How dare? And then we had, you know, this bomber leading these fighters, these stealth fighters over D.C. while they were singing the national anthem, our star, and
1: it's
0: I thought,
1: so racist.
0: Yes, this is horrible.
1: God, so racist and jingoistic.
0: I mean, I
12: so
0: was
12: kind of. These are international teams competing, correct? International drivers?
1: Yeah.
0: Well,
1: when American won.
0: Some of the drivers
12: are.
0: Did
12: you have any doubt that America was going to win?
1: You think it was fixed?
0: Oh.
1: American would win?
0: No, usually the foreigners win these races.
1: The foreigners?
0: Yeah.
12: Foreigners.
0: But that's okay. I mean, I don't care. I was just a little overcome by all the patriots. It made me want to throw up. Too much red, white, and blue, and God bless America. And
1: it's
0: that
1: so obnoxious, you know.
0: The president waving the green flag. Oh, the president of the United States. I just could not believe what I was seeing. God. Don't do that again.
1: Well, I mean, again, I'm not a big racing fan, but I thought, you know, it was very Trumpy. It was very American-y in that sense. I know it's international, but I mean, it's D.C. One thing I'll say, having grown up around that area, is that the Grand Prix drivers are 1,000 times better at managing those streets than your average D.C. Driver.
0: Yeah.
1: Because I tell you what, if you really want to die, go drive around D.C. at rush hour or the Route 50 all leading in, all of it.
0: If it comes back next year, of course, this will be the only America 250 because America won't be 250 unless they're going to do a 251 next year. But maybe.
12: 250.
1: It,
0: huh? 250. My suggestion for next year would be the BLM 250.
1: What is that? Those are bikes, right?
0: No. The Black Lives Matter.
1: Oh, Black Lives Matter. I'm thinking BMX. Oh, okay.
0: I mean,
1: BLM. Okay.
0: Let's just not have it so American-y. Let's take it a little bit further. You know, let's make it more less American.
1: Less American.
0: God, all this American stuff this year. We had a fight, though. We had an American fight on the grounds of the White House.
1: What's this?
0: Back in July, there was a fight.
1: The big fight.
0: There's and huge fireworks celebrating this country. Why would you? You know what? That's why I'm going to vote for Syed to be president, because he's going to get rid of the 4th of July. He already said that.
1: You know, it is interesting, and I had this thought over the weekend that it's interesting that September 11th happened in a year that the 25th anniversary of September 11th. Would coincide with the 250th birthday of this country, because we are coming up on the 25 on the quarter century mark of that dark anniversary here in a couple of weeks. It's just weird to me. It's like it's something poetic about it that while we celebrate, I think Trump. I'm so glad. I'm thankful that Trump was the president in the Oval Office
0: so that
1: for his birthday.
0: I mean,
1: you know, nobody. I don't think there's anybody you could have plugged in there that would have celebrated this country in the way that he has. And that's the vibe I got yesterday. But it is also odd that while we celebrate the 250th anniversary, we're also going to be celebrating the 25th anniversary of the worst terrorist attack.
0: Not celebrate.
1: Right. Commemorate.
0: Yeah,
1: I know. Sorry, I screwed up.
0: Well,
1: my words,
0: before we get an email, because we'll get an email.
1: Yeah,
0: somebody,
1: I'm not
0: somebody,
1: saying celebrate.
0: Right,
1: I mean,
0: right.
1: Commemorate.
0: Because,
1: you know, memorialize.
0: Because this guy has been celebrating it, and then he reversed it yesterday, this weekend. Hassan Piker wearing his Mao costume.
1: Yeah.
0: He now says we didn't deserve 9/11. Listen to the audience.
13: America does not deserve 9/11. My new thing now.
14: He's been rehabbing his image, which is why.
0: The audience booed when he said America did not deserve 9/11. Now they're booing.
1: And he's got the Mao, garb on, and he was also doing a song, I think, kind of celebrating Charlie Kirk's assassination. It was really sick.
0: Look, it's also was announced this weekend that Turning Point is going back to Utah State University on 9/10, which is what Turning Point calls it. September 10th, they call it 9/10.
1: Right.
0: They're going back to Utah State University. And that's the way you do it. You go back and you plant. Like, we should have rebuilt the Twin Towers. They're going back to Utah State University on the 10th of September to, as they said, honor his life and his legacy. Glenn Beck, Frank Turek, and others are going to be there on that day.
1: Right.
0: More Warren Ryman coming up. 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If you have a problem suddenly with your AC system, you don't have to worry about being down for a long time, because Quarter Moon has rapid response, and they're able to get to you quickly and fix the problem with your AC. No matter what it is, whatever the problem is, they can fix it. In fact, these good guys over at Quarter Moon, they've been doing this now for over 43 years. 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They've got a great way of cleaning out your system and installing a UV light inside of your AC system to keep all that bacteria and stuff out of there, the mold and all that can be a huge allergen to you, particularly this time of year when it's

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9: Dangerous heat once again this afternoon. That means you've got to take some precautions if you're going to be spending much time outside between about 1 o'clock through 7. Despite what the mainstream media wants you to believe, oil distribution way up in the Strait of Hormuz, and a major Hollywood studio might be coming to Texas. We'll find out who that is coming up at 7 o'clock. 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
10: 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Northeast side on Wurzbach, westbound between Thousand Oaks, Heron Vital. Close. Got an 18-wheeler accident. 410 eastbound Nacogdoches, that's a stall, right shoulder. Another 410 westbound Broadway, right shoulder block. And at 35 southbound Splashtown, broken down vehicle off to the shoulder. 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I'm Debbie Alcacer, KTSA Time Saver Traffic.
11: Record-tying temps today, mostly sunny, the high up to 103. A steady breeze this evening, otherwise mainly clear, the low 77 along the Riverwalk and 71 in the Hill Country. Mostly sunny, hot again Tuesday, the high back to 103. I'm meteorologist Jason Caterina with your KTSA Stevens Roofing AccuWeather Forecast.
9: At 6:33, looking at clear skies, 75 degrees at San Antonio's Severe Weather Station. Christian Blood, stay connected. 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

0: blew out the speakers in her daddy's radio. Because she was shaking. As Eddie Money, former New York City cop.
1: Oh, yeah?
0: Yep. And

0: of course, had a hit record, and then it built on a great career. 634, Ware and Rima, KTSA. It's Monday, the 24th. I'm just going to, for this segment, I'm going to run through some of the sound from the weekend.
1: Sure.
0: Catch everybody up to speed on what was going on the weekend. So this is our new Attorney General. That's Todd Blanche. He was at the race yesterday. They were asking some questions.
2: The National Guard, we are seeing enormous improvements in every single category of crime. Democrats are so triggered about the success that this has had. Why do you think that is?
3: I don't know, but they're triggered at the same time they're going out to dinner again in D.C. and enjoying their family, can go out to the parks. We're talking about over 16,000 arrests with dozens of children being returned who were missing, dozens of alleged murders being arrested.
0: Now listen to what the AG is going through. Imagine hating Donald Trump so much that you are for all this stuff continuing.
3: In D.C. and enjoying their family, can go out to the parks. We're talking about over 16,000 arrests with dozens of children being returned who were missing, dozens of alleged murders being arrested, and a city that has transformed not only in safety but in beauty. And you can't get a Democrat to say thank you. But that doesn't, it's not why we're doing it. And I think what you're seeing today, a celebration of America's 250th birthday, you saw July 4th. You've seen it with the great fair on the mall. And this, it's going off without any major security incidents, and we're going to make sure that stays the case. And that's
0: so, as far as the Democrats are concerned, they don't like all this clean streets and, you know, crime going down and children being found and all of those things. They can't stand that because it's happening during Donald Trump's administration.
1: Well, but what's funny about it is a lot of them live in D.C. and they get to, he's right, they get to go to restaurants now in Georgetown and not get, you know, beaten up or rolled. They don't have to worry about walking the streets. It's one of the most, classically, one of the most dangerous cities in this country.
0: Not anymore.
1: And it's the nation's capital. Not anymore.
0: Mm-hmm.
1: But it is kind of weird how they sort of silently root for, you know, bad things to happen in D.C.
0: Hillary was on a podcast last week where she said, you know, as soon as he's gone, those horses aren't going to be gold anymore. We're going to get rid of all of that. We're going to return some of the natural art, which is graffiti. We're going to return some of the natural art.
1: Yeah, let's get some more graffiti back in D.C.
0: That's what they want. That's what she's talking about last week. Meanwhile, Education Secretary Linda McMahon is talking about several different issues on CNN yesterday, one of which is AI.
4: What I have seen and what I really want to be able to talk to educators about when I am touring, you know, and I've been to 40 states now, I think that human interaction is incredibly important. So the use of AI is a balance. It is no different than any other new tool that's introduced in the classroom. It's how effective are the teachers being able to interact with the students and work with them? Nothing should replace that one-on-one with teacher interaction with students because they need that.
0: So that was specifically about AI. And there's commercials for ChatGPT that are running now that are pretty astounding commercials. It's a woman who's starting her day, and she's talking to ChatGPT, and she says, okay, so I need to run here, and I need to run there, and I got to go here, and I got to go there. What's traffic going to do for me? How long is it going to take me to get here and there? So I tried it this morning to come in to work.
1: Oh, yeah.
0: And it was pretty astounding.
1: Right. Got you here. I mean, what? Told you where all the problems were.
0: Right. Yeah. And how long it would take me and how to avoid any issues that were going on. It was very specific about I-35 and this is going on there. Should take you about this long. And it was right. I mean, it took me just about as long as it said it was going to. As far as a tool where that's concerned, that's all fine. But again, you got to be careful with how far you go.
1: These
0: robots scare me more than AI on the phone.
1: Chinese robots.
0: Oh my God.
1: Yeah, that was kind of weird. But I mean, I think AI is, you know, whether we love it or not, it's going to take over a lot. I think it probably will find its way into the classroom more and more as a substitute for teachers. I think it's kind of a natural progression. And I don't think that's going to be a good thing. I think she's right that human interaction in a classroom, it's kind of like the AI therapists. You know, I think Riccardi was talking about this last week, you know, if you're having emotional problems, mental health issues, I don't know that talking to a chat, an AI chat, is going to be the best thing for you.
0: Well, his daughter was going to do what one of our granddaughters was going to do, and go into child psychology.
1: Right.
0: And everybody that we talked to, and I didn't know this, but Jack was doing the same thing at the same time, and we talked about it afterwards. Everybody in that field said, don't do it, because there's not a future in it.
1: Right.
0: AI is going to take over the counseling field. And I was like, oh, I hate to see that.
1: I don't think that's a good,
0: no.
1: good use of AI. I agree. There's a lot of things as a tool that it's going to, you know, do swimmingly at. But I when it starts replacing humans in certain fields, I think probably that's a bad thing.
0: But I'll give you an example. I'm back to grilling a lot, you know, several times a week I'm grilling. Well, I just hit, whichever one I'm using at the time, and I go, all right, so I'm going to do ribs. So what's the best way to do ribs? And I'll listen to three or four different ideas on how to do ribs on AI, and just lay it out for me. Anyway, now back to Linda McMahon, because she's talking about something I support 1,000%.
4: I am such a proponent of bell-to-bell, no cell in the classroom. And I think that we've proven that taking cell phones out of the classroom during the school day, kids can concentrate better. They have better communication with each other. They're actually enjoying conversations in the hallways again.
0: Imagine going back to the days when we were in school, and I was just a little bit ahead of you in school, and in the 70s, and we actually, when we walked down the hallways in the school, we actually talked to each other. We stood in the hallways. At lunchtime, after you finished eating, I would go outside and sit on a bench in front of the school, and I would have several friends that would come sit with me, and we'd shoot the breeze. We didn't have phones in our hands where we were totally distracted like many, many kids are today. I'm with her. I'm with a total break from the first class to the last class, no cell phones at all.
1: I mean, I think it's a great idea, and certainly we're seeing with younger people nowadays a return to the kinds of activities where you actually have to interact with people. I think the genie's already out of the bottle, though, and it has been for a couple of decades as far as the phone stuff. I mean, I think if you can keep it out of the classroom, great, but they're still glued to their phones the rest of the time.
0: Sure.
1: I mean, I get the point, yeah, in the classroom. But, you know, we're also simultaneously talking about AI in the classroom. So
0: sure.
1: You may not have a physical phone in your hand, but you are going to be getting instruction from AI, which is, in a sense, kind of a more evolved, you know, idea of
0: sure.
1: the same thing.
0: Sure. And that's not any reason to say no to getting rid of phones in the classroom. I think you check them at the door when you get there and you pick them up. I got a friend that's in security here in town.
1: Right.
0: When she gets to the office, she has to check her phone in, and when she's done at the end of the day, they give it back to her, and I think that that's just fine. Parents don't like that at all. Parents think, I want to be able to talk to my baby whenever. Well, we did just fine. We got to school. We had no access. We didn't have phones.
1: Well,
0: you know what we had to do? We had to talk to each other and our teachers.
1: Well, there is distinctly with this generation, Generation Z, a lack of social skills because they were also screwed over during COVID.
0: Mm-hmm.
1: So, you know, but we are, again, as I said, we are, and you and I talk about this, we are seeing the younger folks doing more social activities.
0: Mm-hmm.
1: They're kind of rebelling against a lot of this technology stuff.
0: Mm-hmm.
1: While mom and dad are running their mouths with AI.
0: Mm-hmm.
5: I can see the parents' concern because this is a different generation and we have school shootings and stuff.
1: No, I mean, I get that they want to be able to communicate with them,
5: They want to be able to communicate and know where their babies are at, but it's just a different time.
0: Okay.
1: Yes, it is.
0: Well, yeah, for sure. All right, here is the president at the race yesterday.
6: And Mr. President.
0: Jamie Little is the race interviewer. She's great, and she's interviewing the president before the race yesterday.
6: It has taken a lot of people to make this happen. Why was it important to you to bring IndyCar to the streets of D.C.?
7: Well, Roger told me they've been trying to do it for 20 years. And
0: he's talking about Roger Penske, one of the greatest names in all time of motorsports.
7: He'd come down. I think he said he was down 211 times to try and get it done. And when he came to see Trump, it got done in about 15 minutes, and it's turned out to be much bigger than we ever even thought possible. They actually closed the bridges. It's so many people want to come. And they've, I think, 350,000, and they closed the bridges. You have a lot of people that want to come. So it's turned out to be, I think, bigger and better. And the weather is beautiful. You know, I was hearing about rain all week long. It's going to rain. It's going to rain. I said, no, it's not. And this is as nice a day as I've seen in Washington in a long time.
6: Well, you've been to a lot of sporting events in person. What are you most looking forward to about your first IndyCar race here at the Freedom 250?
7: Just that everyone's safe, they have a good time, the track is wonderful. You know, we're going around the Capitol, but this turned out to be a better track, and so now we see the Capitol. You see it right behind you. And I want everyone to be safe.
0: And everybody was safe. It was a great race yesterday. We'll take a quick break. More Warren Rima coming up. KTSA, AccuWeather, hot, hot, hot. Right now, 77 KTSA.
8: 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We still have a closure. 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On Wurzbach, westbound Thousand Oaks to Perrin Vital, that's a closure. 18-wheeler accident. Traffic is stopped from Weidner. On 35 southbound Splashtown, that's a stall right shoulder. Stall at I-10 westbound New Braunfels, left shoulder block. 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I'm Debbie Alcacer, KTSA, Time Saver Traffic.
1: Hey, it's Sean, and I love being able to hear my world, especially when I'm out and about with my wife and we're at a restaurant or a store. Prior to visiting here in Texas a couple of years ago, if I was in a place where I'm surrounded by a bunch of people, a lot of noise, I couldn't really hear much of anything, let alone my wife standing right next to me. And so I went in to see one of the great audiologists here in Texas. She tested me for about, I'd say, 40 minutes. And I hadn't been to a hearing doctor in quite a while, so I didn't realize how much the technology has advanced and how precise it is, because she was able to determine my precise issue, which is, you know, when I'm around a lot of people, there's a lot of noise going on, I can't hear what's going on. So she set up my hearing aids specifically for that issue. I control the volume and the filters on my Bluetooth, which I also think is very, very cool. So if you're having issues, whether it's a profound issue like Trey's or not such a profound issue as mine, go see one of the great audiologists here in Texas by making an appointment today, 830-360-2000. Or look them up online at hearintexas.com, HEARNTX.com.
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1: Well, a couple of things. First off, I'm starting to see the roller derby aspect of this WNBA thing. You had another thing happen yesterday at a game where this guy, Enes Freedom, who is trying to make a point about gender, which I think is a valid point, was wearing a shirt, you know, supporting women in women's sports. Got into it with Natasha Cloud, I guess her name is. Prior to the game, I guess some folks who were also supporting women's sports, women in women's sports, were hassled by a bunch of protesters. And but the funny thing about this particular story is that because he walked out on the court and, you know, they were yelling at each other and they ejected him from the game. And she posted something which just kind of cracked me up. For every, and I want to get into something else. For every trans kid person, you are a part of my community and tribe. You belong, you're loved, you're seen, you're perfect as you are, and you will always be protected by me. But she wrote apart, APART. You're a part of my community. Now, obviously, it's a screw up, you know, she meant to say a part. But I think without really meaning to, she kind of let the truth slip underneath all of this stuff, and that it really is about apartness, all of this. This idea that we can't freaking define a woman because we can't allow ourselves to define a woman, because if we define a woman, which is something everybody freaking knows, then the entire trans trip as far as a political movement implodes. And so you get all these people, and the WNBA is the most bizarre example because they're a woman's sport. And yet they cannot allow themselves, they've been penetrated so deeply by this liberal bullcrap, they cannot allow themselves to define what a woman is, and they're a woman's sporting league. I mean, it's nonsensical listening to these people prattle on about dudes. Because basically, Trey, it's still a man's world. It's still a man's world. In fact, a man, it's such a man's world that if a man just wants to be a woman and play in women's sports, he can do it. I get the whole showbiz aspect and that there are eyes on. I think it's half and half. I think he's trying to make a valid point, and people who are talking about gender are trying to make a valid point, which is we all know what a biological woman is, all right? But it's not hurt. The controversy certainly isn't hurting the WNBA with everybody watching this crap.
0: I think what happened was this this opportunity presented itself, and the WNBA has some smart marketing people who are behind this now, developing this into, as I've been calling it, rightly so, roller derby, because or WWE, because that's what this thing has turned in to be. Is he a part of that? No, I think he's genuine in his concern about this. But is the WNBA playing all these aspects up to be a roller derby kind of thing? Absolutely. It's been great for them. These arenas are full now, where in the past, if they had five people show up, that'd be an amazing night. Now they're full. So you get Ennis to come in. You have this kind of controversy outside before he even gets there. There's people right. confronting him at the front door, screaming bitch ass at him and stuff like that. And then the whole thing, you know, turns loose on the inside. And then you've got this Toronto Tempo coming up with their new non-binary turtle. The whole thing is planned, and the whole thing is a marketing ploy. Now, you're thinking deeply about the whole tranny issue, and I appreciate that.
1: I think it, though. But, if it's planned, it's a stupid plan because it's making leadership of the WNBA look ridiculous.
0: But they don't care as long as there's eyes on it.
1: I guess.
0: They don't care if they look stupid. More people are watching it, which means they can charge higher ad dollars and higher ticket prices at the gate. That's all they care about. What they look like, they could care less.
1: But
0: so,
1: people were looking, watching it because of Caitlin Clark. That's why it seems like such an odd thing.
0: Not like they are now, though, Sean. I mean, she brought people there, but they didn't have controversy. They didn't have this before. They were beaten up on her. Hell, she was tackled Friday, literally in a football tackle Friday night. Nobody saw that. What they saw was Ennis show up with a shirt that said, hey, keep girls. Here's what a girl is. Well, let me show you what a girl is.
1: It's kind of indicative of everything else in our culture, that fame for fame's sake, we got attention. It doesn't really matter why we're getting attention as long as we're getting it. And that's sad.
0: Well, this new Toronto Temple non-binary turtle is a dig at Sophie, they say. This is what they're saying. And they have Dez, a butch snapping turtle, okay? And that's the name of it, Dez. And Dez has a companion named Dot. Dez has she and they pronouns. Dot has other pronouns and a fondness for, listen how profane they are, soft shell tacos.
1: Oh, God.
0: And is a Taurus, a bull. So they're now going full-on sex. You know, the other night, this girl was screaming at Ennis the F word with little kids sitting around, and he was like, hey, can you not? You know, these little girls are sitting here at the sideline. Would you mind just keeping your mouth to... And she was screaming, Sophie ain't going to sleep you. And he said, I ain't trying to sleep her. I'm in her going back. Total and complete. I was waiting for Hulk to resurrect and come out and rip his shirt
5: like
0: open.
5: Like I said, WWE.
0: Right.
5: Wrestling.
0: Exactly. Well, and I use the roller derby thing because those of us who are older remember the roller derby with the women and they pulled their hair and they kicked each other and they shoved each other off
5: but
0: the ring.
5: But now there's characters.
0: Right.
5: Character actors.
0: That's what they're doing.
1: I think we live in the era of the stupid and the vain.
0: Well, yeah, sure we do.
1: I think we, you know, I just, you know, these are, culturally speaking, we live in a very stupid time. That this is the stuff that got, but you know, if you look at social media in general, what is it? It's people dancing in their kitchens. It's stupid crap all over the place. We live in very stupid times.
0: Well, now it's fights. The new thing is fighting in stadiums. They had a big fight at the Mets game the other night. They had a big fight at a WWE fight the other night. There's just fighting in the grandstands. But Spencer Pratt's video that he put out, did y'all see that? Spencer Pratt's video this weekend?
1: I didn't see that.
0: He said it's 10 minutes long, and it's based on Friday when you weren't here. I was talking about Lindsay and all the women that show up to support her, right? Mm. And they're all backing her. And he said, you know what, folks? We have made a huge mistake with the internet. We have gotten this completely wrong. Spencer Pratt. And I wish that guy would go to work for Ken Paxton. But he's absolutely right. The internet in and of itself, meaning social media, has been a mistake for our society.
5: I don't want to get schooled by someone like him because he made his visual... The concept of him running for mayor on the internet.
1: He used it very well.
0: Very well is the key.
1: But the point, I think, is valid in that the more you, if you can kind of step back a few feet, which I've been doing lately, and just watch the stuff that's trending, it's insipid. it's insipid content that is completely devoid of any freaking meaning whatsoever.
0: Which brings us back to the WNBA. Their marketers are using social media very effectively to put butts in the seats and clicks on the TV.
1: What was Pratt's further point? I mean, what was the total point?
0: Oh, that was it. I mean, he went into Lindsay very specifically and said, these women would not be showing up out here if it weren't for social media.
1: I was going to bring that up because Jack had said on Friday that if she had strangled, you know, allegedly four puppies instead of four humans, it'd be a completely different situation. But I was watching. Yeah, she has followers.
0: Followers,
1: it's very,
0: hundreds.
1: It's very dark and strange that people are so tribal and so social media focused that somebody in that situation, however the trial turns out, are picking sides, and they're making her into some kind of folk hero, just like they do Luigi Mangione.
0: It's funny. That was our show Friday. That's what I said. They're both folk heroes.
1: It's very dark and it's very weird. Yeah. And we're there. And there's really no way to travel backwards from social media.
0: No, you can't. And I did share. It's 10 minutes long, so I can't play it on the radio, but I did share it on the X account. Spencer Pratt, if you want to go see what he said about it, he's right. It's been a huge mistake in how we have handled it. There have been some positive things that come out of it, but for the most part, it's been a mistake. More Ware and Rima coming up, KTSA. Highway.

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4: It's 7 o'clock, KTSA, San Antonio. I'm Christian Blood. Dangerous temperatures expected again today for the Alamo City and the coastal plains. There's another heat advisory in place for San Antonio, but Kerrville and Fredericksburg are being spared, at least for right now. An excessive heat warning set for Austin, Georgetown, much of the I-35 corridor today, possibly tomorrow. And then we get a slight cooling trend as the week goes on. We'll get the latest in KTSA AccuWeather coming up. Iranian leaders trying to hit back at the latest economic threats from the Trump administration. But does the country have anything to hit back with? Here's correspondent Olivia Rubin.
5: Treasury Secretary Scott Bessent says the U.S. will impose the toughest sanctions in history, a move he says when combined with the naval blockade will be enough to collapse the regime. But Iran firing back, declaring they've won the war and threatening to retaliate against any economic warfare by cracking down even further on the Strait of Hormuz to make sure, quote, not a drop of oil gets out.
4: Then again, Iran might not be aware the passage through the Strait of Hormuz is up 400% from 2 weeks ago. We're talking oil. We got the latest developments in the war against Iran on the front page at KTSA.com. San Antonio area cold case 45 years in the making may now be solved, as KTSA's Stacey Keene reports.
6: Kelly Brower Sr. is charged with capital murder in the 1981 killing of 23-year-old Yolanda Herrera. She was found dead in a field in Universal City 2 days after she was last seen leaving a bar. Detectives say she was sexually assaulted prior to her death, and investigators now say a DNA match identified Brower as the suspect. He was already in custody in Cottonwood, Arizona on an unrelated charge. Brower was charged with Herrera's murder on Wednesday. Stacey Keene, KTSA News.
4: A major Hollywood studio may soon become the latest California company to move to Texas. Paramount's thinking about moving some of its operations out of California in favor of Austin as a new location. According to media reports, Paramount CEO David Ellison and his partners are talking about building a movie and TV studio at the Blue Bonnet Business Center on Old Manor Road in East Austin. KTSA News Time 7:02. 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
7: In the NFL, the Dallas Cowboys are officially 2-0 this NFL preseason with a dominant 34-13 victory over the Arizona Cardinals. The Houston Texans fell short in a tight 22-20 loss to the Raiders. On their diamond, the Texas Rangers secured their fifth straight home series win. They beat the Angels 5-3, and they tied the Astros for first place in the AL West. In Spurs news, Victor Wembanyama led France to a dramatic 91-90 buzzer beater win over Serbia in what is called a friendly. He had 18 points in the win. Finally, Barney gets busy today at 2 p.m. They're going to represent the Southwest and face off against the Great Lakes region in a high-stakes, must-win Little League World Series elimination game. I'm Rob Thompson for 94.1 San Antonio Sports Star.
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4: 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Got a few slowdowns as you head out this morning. Let's get the latest here. KTSA Time Saver Traffic.
11: Good morning. We are still dealing with the closure on Wurzbach Parkway. Westbound, close Thousand Oaks to Perrin-Bidel. 10-12 minute delay. 18-wheeler accident. Slow now from O'Connor. So Schertz Road, still a good alternate route. 35 southbound Splashtown, that stalls off to the shoulder. Just cleared the stall I-10 westbound at New Braunfels Avenue. I'm Debbie Alcacer, KTSA Time Saver Traffic.
12: Triple-digit heat continues all week long, mostly sunny today, tying the record from 2013 with the high of 103. A steady breeze tonight, mainly clear, the low 77 along the Riverwalk and 71 in the Hill Country. Mostly sunny for Tuesday, the high back to 103. I'm meteorologist Jason Catarina with your KTSA Stevens Roofing AccuWeather Forecast.
4: 77 degrees right now, San Antonio's severe weather station. 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
7: You ever spend any time around FFA kids?
14: FAA kids?
7: FFA kids.
14: No, not growing up in Annapolis.
7: Man, I got to tell you, they're some of the hardest working, finest human beings, and they develop into great, great kiddos. They get up before the sun is up. And they're out there feeding their animal. Their animal's their baby.
14: Right.
7: They spend a lot of their own personal money in their own animals. And a lot of them stay at the school facilities. And they had a horrible thing at Somerset where about 20 or so of their animals were killed. The first attack was on Friday night. And so they were watching Friday night, Saturday, and they found that there were probably some dogs that had gotten into the facility at Somerset. And we're talking everything from goats to sheep to pigs and everything in between. It's been a problem and was killed. Apparently they saw a couple of dogs leaving the area. So a lot of time, a lot
11: and
7: of
11: rabbits.
7: Money. Huh?
11: Rabbits.
7: They lost some rabbits too.
14: Rabbits.
7: You mean Thumper got killed?
11: Uh-huh. That's what dogs like.
7: Oh, man, that's awful. So anyway, there's been a GoFundMe that's been set up for the kiddos out there at Somerset. And if you want to help, it's available online. Just type in, you know, Somerset Kiddo FFA GoFundMe, and you can give it a little money to help them get that money. Like I said, a lot of it's their own personal stuff. The kids work.
14: Well, I know Mark Avercorn's really involved, heavily involved with that over in River City.
7: Yeah, he's with the Bear County Extension, too, and a lot of what they do there for raising the steers and everything for the rodeo. He's a great contributor to that. But, yeah, and definitely FFA. And so, anyway, I just wanted to toss that in. It was a horrible thing, a horrible story I saw over the weekend.
15: Another story that's out over the weekend is, of course, the Democrats and who's in on this DSA nonsense and who's not. Well, let's listen to some black voters.
16: Never really been a priority for the Democratic Party overall in politics as a whole, as a black population.
17: It's just the way that they don't address our issues that concern.

0: we want him to be elected here in Texas as senator. He's got a black problem here because he defeated a black woman, and they have not made peace. There's been no hatchets buried between the two of them.
1: The only way you win the state of Texas as a Democrat is if you overperform with black voters. I just came back from Houston last night, meeting with operatives on the ground and state elected officials. They are concerned that there's mild enthusiasm among black voters, and that this $25 million that Tallarico promised he was going to spend over a month ago has yet to start to flow. The investments aren't there yet. And then you couple that with the fact that Elon Musk said he's going to spend nearly $200 million on this, on these races, and Texas is a huge target for that. And you got a problem in with black voters in Texas. You got 34% of black men voting for Donald Trump. So if you're going to wait until Labor Day to start campaigning with black voters, you're playing to lose.
0: That is a Democrat strategist who happens to be a black woman who's very upset at what's going on with James Tallarico here. And they can say that it's about the lack of the $25 million that he said he was going to spend in the black communities here to try to win their votes. But I can tell you it's other stuff as well.
2: Something that you love that's not family or friends.
3: I love, I'm just saying this because it's on my mind, the trans children who showed up yesterday at the state capitol.
0: He loves transitioning children and having them. In fact, I played some sound on Friday of him saying, you know, we got rid of the money that we were using to trans children here in Texas. And I thought that was a huge mistake, that Christian fascism is going after children here in the state of Texas because we can't use taxpayer money to trans them, to turn them into little girls, right?
4: I think if there's, you know, one reality that has been changed since the emergence of Donald Trump, it's that a lot of black people, not just in Texas, have, you play the audio of a woman who had figured it out, that a lot of black people have realized that generational voting isn't working for them.
0: Nope.
4: That a guy like Tallarico really has no message for black people. I mean, he seems like he's more obsessed with tricking S-kickers into voting for him than he is black people. He's got no, I mean, what's his policy for African Americans in Texas? He doesn't have one. I mean, I can't discern one. And they're realizing that they've been used by the Democratic Party for a long time. She said it. They say they're all for us, and they talk about racism and all this crap. They get us to vote, and then what happens? Nothing.
0: Mm-hmm. Yeah.
4: Do our schools get better? Do our colleges get better? Do we have more jobs?
0: Right.
4: Or, you know, I mean, none of that stuff happens.
0: And then you pile on top of it his affinity for transing children. But Sean, that's a big deal.
4: Oh, I know.
0: Because black voters do not like that. Trump won a lot of black voters on that issue because the Democrats were all into it. Here he is also preaching a message about Jesus.
5: Did they teach you in Sunday school that Jesus Christ himself was a radical feminist?
3: The American flag is such a complicated symbol for most of us.
6: God is non-binary.
7: You can't call yourself a Christian and reject the stranger seeking asylum at our southern border.
8: Our trans community needs abortion care too.
0: Our trans community needs abortion care too. And we all worship the same God.
9: Christians and Muslims and Jews all worship the same God. Muslims love Jesus. They love Moses and Abraham. We are all branches on the same tree as the Abrahamic faith. Mm-hmm. And so it's heartbreaking to watch extremists, whether they are Christian nationalists or whether they're the Taliban or Al-Qaeda.
0: Oh, so Christians are like the Taliban. I got
9: you. Perverting these beautiful traditions that have so much in common to attack others and consolidate their own power.
0: Go have some more kale, bud. Go ahead.
4: Oh, well, I was reading about Rainn Wilson and saw his podcast, you know, because a lot of white, rich liberals are all in on the Christian trip that Tallarico's putting out there, and he actually said that Tallarico's Christianity is achingly close to the Christianity of Jesus, you know.
0: Right.
4: I think they both got it screwed up, honestly. I think a lot of people screw up the basic teachings of Christ, but he obviously is not somebody that you should follow, theologically speaking, or vote for because just merely because he's a pastor. He's obviously not that.
0: Well, and he went on the Breakfast Club last week, and I played the sound on Friday with Charlamagne, and he was saying, you know, Carmelo Anthony's innocent, and he got screwed in this deal. The system is all against black people. The system. Hey, go ahead.
4: But see, that's the trick. That's where you're trying to trick black people into voting for you,
0: and they're not stupid.
4: No.
0: And that's what that is. That's so insulting
4: right,
0: to black people. You're like, Oh, yeah. Okay.

0: I see what you're doing. They can see right through this stuff. By the way, Judge Michael, I don't know if it's Chitty or Shitty, Judge Michael Chitty or Shitty said he denied Carmelo Anthony the new trial. They kicked out Roach.
1: Mm.
0: And on Friday, this new judge looked at the new evidence that I was talking about on Friday as well, which is Carmelo Anthony had been telling his girlfriend that he was on the verge,
1: yeah,
0: and he wanted to stab somebody and lick the blood off the knife. That was suppressed in the first trial.
1: Yeah.
0: That was not allowed to come up in the first trial. And in fact, what we have since found out, what this new judge found out, was that there was a deal made between the defense and between the prosecution to keep him off the witness stand so that damaging character information would not, character evidence, would not be introduced into the first trial, that there was a lot of damaging stuff that was evidence about his character, Carmelo Anthony.
1: There was also stuff about Austin, that about graffiti and Nazi stuff, but, you know, they pretty much agreed that it's not that Carmelo Anthony would have even known about that when
0: correct
1: this happened. So
0: this was
1: a gentleman's agreement, I think they called it.
0: Right. This was stuff they didn't want to come out. They didn't want to have come out about Carmelo. They wanted to paint him in a light of being an innocent little angel, which is
1: right
0: what they did.
1: Right, right.
0: And we had some sound on Friday of the new Black Panthers who had showed up. Really big girl trying to put her belt on, and she was saying that Carmelo needs to be released and there needs to be a new trial and all
1: well,
0: that kind of stuff.
1: Well,
0: they're not going to get it. No satisfaction.
1: No.
0: He's gone. Now, he should have been put to death. He got 35 years. So yes, sir. Yeah.
2: I was just going to say they're going to appeal this, and what I'm hearing is this is not over.
0: It's no.
2: Probably not going to. I think you're right that there's not really a reason to do another trial, but his defense team is going to keep trying.
0: Sure they are. Absolutely. Because they make money.
2: Yeah.
0: Off
2: yeah,
0: of us.
1: Oh, yeah.
0: Yeah. All right, let me tell you about River City Oral Surgery. River City Oral Surgery and Dr. Mark Havercorn, he is an expert when it comes to any kind of oral surgery, whether it's wisdom teeth that need to come out because of a crowded mouth or it's these dental implants which have set the world on fire. A lot of people are loving their dental implants from River City Oral Surgery, and I got to tell you, what you're not going to get over there is games and gimmicks. They don't do that. A lot of these other places, you'll see them advertised on social media, and I've checked them out. There's been several places that I have gone to on social media to try to find out what the procedures are and what the prices are, because, see, Dr. Havercorn, on his website, has the prices and the procedures, so you'll see exactly what it is. And then there's nobody that's going to be there to try to upsell you on anything after you make your commitment and get in the door like these other places do. And I had a hard time. I checked out four or five of them and even called. 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
3: Good morning. We are still dealing with the closure on Wurzbach Parkway. Westbound, close Thousand Oaks to Perrin Bidel. 10-12 minute delay. 18-wheeler accident slow now from O'Connor. So Church Road still a good alternate route. 35 southbound Splashtown, that stalls off to the shoulder. Just cleared the stall I-10 westbound at New Braunfels Avenue. I'm Debbie Alcacer, KTSA Time Saver Traffic.
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7: The Cornelius brothers and sister Rose got to treat her like a lady. Just a real quick note, stay off of Wurzbach Parkway right around Parambidal and Thousand Oaks and all that right there. They got an 18-wheeler accident shut down. More wear and Ryman, 721 KTSA.
8: Well, a couple of political stories. I watched the Greg Abbott-Jonathan Carl interview from yesterday, and it's interesting. First off, Carl, throughout the entire interview, and you and I talk about this a lot, is constantly trying to bring the conversation back to the economy, back to affordability. I mean, it was the whole, whatever they were talking about, whether it was data centers or Iran or what have you, it's always, well, but working Americans are worried about, you know, being able to afford groceries and stuff like that. I thought Abbott was, it's interesting his take on the data centers with the moratorium. It seems like, and I didn't disagree with anything he said as far as, you know, if you're going to build a data center, you need to take more time to, in a sense, make your case to the community. He was concerned about data centers taking water from communities that need it. But to me, politically, it seems like he's trying to kind of ride the fence on the data centers, you know what I mean? Because obviously Trump and the administration is all in. And, you know, Governor Abbott's trying to, you know, well, I still need to protect Texas communities. And these things go up very, very quickly, and they get approval very, very quickly, and maybe we need to slow that process down. But it was interesting how just watching Jonathan Carl kind of sitting back and kind of taking in the interview, you know, on its basic points. They're all trying to bring it back to the economy sucks, and Donald Trump's to blame.
7: Mm.
8: That's really kind of the vibe I get, just a lot of the commentary that you see, you know.
7: I wonder why they'd be doing that. I wonder who's paying their salaries.
8: Well, yeah, you know, so I thought it was
7: Democrats.
8: Yeah, exactly. Mm-hmm. I thought it was a good interview, you know, by and large, but it is interesting how no matter what you're talking about, they're going to try to bring it back to that message of the economy sucks and it's Donald Trump's fault. He brought up gas prices in Texas, and now Abbott had said they would be down to under $2 by the end of the summer. Obviously, they're not. So it's just, you know what I mean? It's constantly trying to drag it back to the economy.
7: They're paid actors and actresses.
8: Well, this is why we say Donald Trump's got to stay on point, and everybody's got to stay on point with the economy. And Trump had said during the when he's talking to reporters Friday night that, you know, the best thing for any economy is growth. And we have amazing growth right now, which I agreed with. Also, I did watch a little bit of J.D. at the steel mill on Friday night in Ohio. That was kind of cool watching him talk about his grandfather, you know, and something poetic about appearing as vice president in the factory where his grandfather worked for 40 years. But Al Sayed, he's going to be on Jesse's show tonight, and he was posting on the weekend. What is JD going to take his Indian wife to see his pawpaw? Basically, I had the exact quote here, but my computer flipped. So do we think JD is taking Usha with him back in time to meet Pawpaw or no? The implication being that, you know, he's probably a white racist and wouldn't dig his Indian wife and blah, blah, blah.
7: So, JD said, if I could go back in time and talk to my Pawpaw, right, he would be shocked that today we have in Michigan running an all-out guy who is a Muslim in favor of Sharia law.
8: You talk about Sharia law, right, right.
7: And my Pawpaw wouldn't understand that we have people here in this country who are being elected based on their Sharia law. And so Syed takes a run at Usha, which is not the first time he's done this. He's obsessed with Usha Vance. It's a sickness he's got about her in particular because he keeps bringing her up. But in this case, stupid Syed, and all these DSA guys are stupid. He says, is he going to drag her back to meet Pawpaw as well? Because he was thinking that she was a Muslim and she wanted Sharia law. She's a Hindu from India.
8: She's a Hindu.
7: So he's just, all the DSA people are just stupid people. They really
8: are. But the implication is that, you know, some white guy in Ohio, you know, wouldn't dig his wife one way or the other. And that claim of racism that you hear all the time, when you look at Al-Sayed and some of his past comments, I think you could probably make a better argument that he's the racist in the room.
7: Of course he is.
8: As are all Democrats, not just because of the Sharia law thing, not just because of the radical Islam and all that stuff, but just in general, the Democrats almost always are the actual racist in the room, when you think about it. We were just talking a little while ago about Tallarico's problem with black people. And the idea that just because you're a Democrat, black people should vote for you because we're the party fighting racism. It doesn't matter what they actually do or don't do for that community or any community.
7: Black people are doing much better now under Donald Trump than they've done. And they did this in the first Donald Trump administration as well than they ever did under any Democrat administration. Their wages are up. Wages are up. They're making a whole lot more money now. And so that's what they see. And so the sound I played earlier had several black people that were saying, we have been promised all kinds of lies by Democrats. And then once they get our vote, they go right back to business
8: as
7: usual.
8: That's what I'm saying. Yeah. I mean, so whatever racism you're trying to level at, you know, whitey on the Republican side just isn't going to work.
7: Nope.
8: And I think, again, I know I'm repeating myself, but the veil that's been pulled aside with the emergence of Donald Trump is that one. That we're really, the Democrats really are, they really think very little of you.
7: Of course.
8: And they think that you're so stupid that you'll just keep voting for them generation after generation, which in fact they did for quite a few generations. But again, you're right. Black people had more jobs. The inner cities are safer. Mm-hmm. They hate crime in their neighborhoods. And Donald Trump has done more to get rid of that crime than any other president.
7: Remember your LBJ quote. And that's all you got to do.
8: Right, right.
7: All right, more Warren Ryman coming up over at BG Products. 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First of all, the stuff that goes in the crankcase, it really does a great job of binding itself to the parts inside the engine. 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
9: Guests of Warren Rima appear via the Stevens Roofing Newsmaker Hotline. Hey, it's Trey here from my friends over at Here in Texas. People that really changed my life and added to the quality of my life. You know, I was born with hearing loss. It was an impairment that I had for my entire life. 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So my hearing got worse over time. But I went to see Dr. Sally and the team at Here, H-E-A-R, Here in Texas. She tested

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9: We could see a heat index near 110 this afternoon in San Antonio and the coastal plains, but it's even hotter heading up the I-35 corridor, heading into Austin and continuing northeast. That's where they have an excessive heat warning today. One man is hurt after he was shot by an off-duty San Antonio police officer. Investigators say the whole thing happened after a road rage incident on Saturday. And a number of farm animals are dead after an apparent dog attack at a barn owned by Somerset ISD. We'll find out what happened at 8 o'clock. 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
10: Good morning. Cleared one trouble spot. This report sponsored by Audible. Did clear that stall at 35 southbound Splashtown. Still have the closure northeast side at Wurzbach Parkway westbound. Thousand Oaks to Perrin Vinyl still closed with an 18-wheeler accident. 15-minute delay has you slow from O'Connor. When you start listening to books on Audible, traffic might seem like less of an annoyance and more of an opportunity for another chapter. 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I'm Debbie Alcacer, KTSA, Time Saver Traffic.
11: The blazing heat continues with mostly sunny skies today, tying the record from 2013 with the high of 103. A steady breeze this evening, mainly clear, down to 77 along the Riverwalk and 71 in the Hill Country. Mostly sunny, still hot Tuesday with the high back to 103. I'm meteorologist Jason Catarina with your KTSA Stevens Roofing, AccuWeather with a forecast.
9: Right now, 75 degrees, the real feel up to 85 at San Antonio's Severe Weather Station. I'm Christian Blood. 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

0: exist.
1: Talk about a San Antonio classic right there, man.
0: Johnny Angel, how I
1: passed away yesterday, 82. She was on the Donna Reed Show way back in the dinosaur days. Also was in several Elvis movies, Girl, Happy, Spin Out, Clam Bake. She was in those movies. You know, the big drive-in queen, you know, Shelley Fabry. Right. She was also on the Coach TV series. And One Day at a Time. Remember, everybody remember One Day at a Time?
2: Oh, yeah. I don't remember. I forget which character she played on that.
1: She was the neighbor.
2: Oh, okay.
1: And, of course, that was the one with Bonnie Franklin.
2: Right.
1: And,
2: I remember the show.
1: Mackenzie Phillips and all that stuff. So.
2: It was a great show.
1: Yeah. So, anyway, she passed away yesterday, 82. Mm. So, boy, you know, last week we lost Frank Beard. And things are changing for us, Mr.
2: We're
1: Ryman.
2: Getting older, Trey.
1: Yes.
2: Getting old.
1: Who's got the best waffles?
2: The best waffles.
1: The best waffles in the world.
3: Waffle
1: Where are
3: House.
1: They? Well, I'll say that number two. That's
2: I
1: number
2: like
1: two.
2: Waffle House.
1: Number
2: they're
1: two.
2: Pretty good at the waffle thing.
1: All right. So are you going with Waffle
2: yeah,
1: House?
2: Yeah, I'm not a big waffle eater.
1: He's got his finger in the air over here, yes.
4: I got to go Cracker Barrel.
1: Cracker Barrel.
2: Ooh,
1: all right, Don, who is it for you? All of y'all are wrong so far, but go ahead.
4: No, we're not. My house.
1: My yes.
4: house.
1: Yes.
4: Oh,
1: your house.
4: I have the best waffles.
1: Let me tell you what. Nancy Ware's pecan waffles put all those others to shame.
4: Yeah,
1: I'm
4: wow.
1: just telling you the truth straight
2: right.
1: up, guys.
4: I believe it.
1: Oh, my Lord. She mixes first of all, she gets pecans from Georgia, the sweet peach pecans,
4: mm-hmm.
1: and she mixes them in the batter. So you never know what is going to crunch and when it's going to crunch on.
2: Wow.
1: You can't do that
2: because
1: you're divers.
2: I can't do pecans
1: yeah.
2: because it'll put me in the hospital.
1: Oh, man. So anyway, today is National Waffle Day.
2: No, excellent.
1: So have a waffle or two.
4: Anybody
1: do Eggo or any of that stuff?
2: I'll take a couple of Eggos and I'll take two Eggos and I'll make a peanut butter and jelly sandwich out of two
1: That's
2: Eggos.
1: That's a great idea. You know, McDonald's.
2: It's giving me diabetes, Trey. But,
1: That's okay. Well, everything in life is a trade-off. You know, McDonald's does that with one of their breakfast sandwiches. They use waffles instead of bread.
2: Oh, really? I didn't know that.
1: Uh-huh.
2: Oh, wow.
1: Yeah, it's fantastic. I don't know which one. Is it the sausage? Egg and waffle.
4: Are you talking about the McGriddle thing?
1: Yes.
2: Oh, the McGriddle.
4: That's more of a pancake kind of thing.
1: I don't know.
2: Yeah.
4: It's got maple syrup. Yeah, it's good. Yeah.
2: Waffles are just too damn much work for me just to eat. You know, you
4: even the
2: butter
4: Eggo,
2: on them, then you got to put syrup on them, and it's just too much, man.
4: Well, Sean, you're talking about putting peanut butter and jelly on them.
2: Uh-huh. Well, that's different. That's for a Saturday night when I want to cut loose a little.
1: Oh boy.
4: Wow.
1: Yeah. Angel Studios has another hit.
2: Oh, yeah?
1: They had a hit earlier in the summer with Young Washington, and now they've got The Brink of War.
2: Oh, yeah.
1: Which is the Ronald Reagan thing
2: right.
1: with
2: mm-hmm.
1: Jeff Daniels as Reagan.
2: Who probably hated Reagan.
1: Probably. And it was about his meeting with Gorbachev in October of 86 in Reykjavik.
2: Right.
1: Where they went out and they took the walk, just the two of them, because they'd been arguing in the room. Their staffs had been. And
2: right.
1: came back, and Gorbachev told his people, okay, that's it. We're done. Whatever President Reagan needs. And I asked Michael Reagan, who was a friend, and I used to have him on the show a lot. I finally asked him, I said, what did your dad say to Gorbachev on that walk where Gorbachev came back in and said, okay, it's over? And he said, Daddy just told him, I'm going to outspend you.
2: Mm-hmm.
1: You cannot compete with dollars
2: right,
1: against
2: right.
1: me. And he was doing Star Wars at the time
4: yep.
1: and all mm-hmm. that stuff he was developing, and he just told Gorbachev, he said, if you don't tear down the wall, because I'm going to do that speech here in a couple of weeks, if you don't tear it down, I'm going to outspend you, and you won't be able to keep up. I'm going to spend you into oblivion. And that was it.
4: Yep.
2: You know, and I remember when the wall came down. That mm-hmm. was such an interesting time to be alive when all that happened. Mm-hmm. It really did, you know. And I remember reading about people who had pieces of the wall that they took with them, and they kept, you know.
1: Absolutely.
2: It was all Reagan's doing. Jeff Daniels, it is interesting, though, because he's a raging liberal.
1: Well, there you go.
2: And I'm sure, like, personally, he just thinks Reagan was a Nazi and a crazy person and all that. But I've heard good things about the performance.
1: Oh, yeah.
2: Dennis Quaid did a great job.
1: Yeah, and Angel Studios, you know, two hits this summer.
2: Well, they've had a number of hits.
1: Yeah, they have.
2: Over the past 5 years,
1: right.
2: you know, they've really
1: well.
2: Done well.
1: Donnie Wahlberg and Jenny McCarthy are Christians, and they done got baptized.
2: I saw that in California.
1: Yeah.
2: And I got my Wahlbergs mixed up. I thought it was Mark. I was like, I thought he already was. He was a Catholic. But Donnie Wahlberg and his wife got baptized over the weekend at a non-denominational church in California. He
1: right.
2: said, my life would not be anything without Jesus. Mm-hmm. And it's nice to see.
1: It's wonderful.
2: You know, it's nice to see people.
0: They're a great couple.
2: Yeah, they seem like they are. She's extremely funny.
0: Yeah, she
2: is. I forget what the show was she had for a lot of years, but she just really is a funny human being.
0: She's very
2: funny. And they seem like a great couple. I don't see anything. I know he was on Bloods.
1: Oh, yeah. Blue Bloods.
2: Blue Bloods, which I've never seen.
0: Oh, he's a good actor.
1: It's good.
2: He is.
1: Yeah.
2: I've heard that he is.
0: Ransom with Mel Gibson.
2: Oh, yeah, yeah. He was very good in that.
1: He's really good. He's really good. He's really good in this Blue Bloods.
2: Oh, is he?
1: And Tom Selleck is the dad in there.
2: Oh, yeah.

0: Which I love Tom Selleck. It's a good series.
1: Spinoff series, I guess, that he's going to be in. So,
0: but which is on that same, like you said, a spinoff along the same lines. Yeah, it's pretty amazing. He really was the secret behind his brother Marky Mark and the Fun Bunch and all. He developed all that good vibration. And what was the show that Jim Carrey was on?
1: The comedy show.
0: Yeah, what was that? God, gone it.
2: Living Color.
1: I can't remember now.
0: What's that?
2: In Living Color?
0: Yes.
1: In Living Color,
0: that was Donnie Wahlberg.
1: He was in that.
0: Well, he was one of the big producers behind it. He sure was. So anyway, he's a cool guy.
1: I see him on, there's an ID channel show that he is the host for. And I think
2: it's serial killers.
1: It's about really bad serial killers. And Donnie introduces it and stuff. So that's my experience with him.
0: And she was with Jim Carrey for a while. And she's much better matched with Donnie than was with Jim Carrey.
1: Jim Carrey's one of those guys that I can take in very small doses.
0: Yes,
1: you know, he's exhausting.
0: And so could she.
1: Apparently, a little bit of Jim goes a long way.
0: I took my flight training when I was very young. My dad had airplanes my entire life, and so I grew up flying airplanes. And then as soon as I could take training, I did, out in Castroville, because it was the only place around here to take it. And I finished over in Seguin. I was telling you last week I used to fly to New Braunfels from Seguin all the time. That's how I trained. And then my son followed in my footsteps, because my dad was a pilot, and we had several pilots in the family. And my son was an amazing pilot. In fact, I got a phone call from our comptroller. When we were CBS here, her husband was the lead pilot for HB Zachary, and he was also training my son. And she called and said, "Hey, John needs to talk to you." So I called him up and said, "Is everything okay with Justin?" And he says, "Yes. In fact, you need to take him to Arizona to fly with Kirby Chambliss, the number one aerobatic pilot on planet Earth, because I can't teach him anymore. He's way beyond my capabilities as far as aerobatics are concerned." My son was a big aerobatic pilot. So he's really good at what he did. This leads me to the story with Faith Tinkley. She's 23, and she left Fort Myers, Florida, which we're familiar with because that's where Hayward is. And the guy who used to own this radio station, Bernie Waterman, lived in Fort Myers, Florida. She left their house there. She's going to fly to the Bahamas in their Piper Twin and began having engine troubles. And finally, the right engine gave out. So she could have landed on a street, which we've seen these guys do. That's certainly doable. Right. But she said there were a lot of cars and buildings. So she was able to maneuver around all of that. She's by herself. Nobody else in that airplane. She maneuvered around all that, got out just off the beach into the water, and ditched the airplane in the water safely. She's 23.
1: Flying by herself. I mean, that in and of itself I thought was interesting. And, yeah, you watch the video. It's pretty elegant how she just kind of lays it down there. And, flying an airplane is, like, one of those things that, you know, I could sit and look at somebody do that all day long and just have no idea how they're doing that. It's like playing guitar. Like I said to you before, I could sit and watch somebody play guitar all day and not understand what they're doing. So seeing a 23-year-old make such a landing was really impressive, man.
0: I'll never forget when Justin called me one day, and he said, "Hey, Dad." And I said, "What's up?" He said, "Well, I'm in Corpus." And I said, and he was 16. I said, "What are you doing in Corpus at 16? Did you just jump in the car and run down there?" And he said, "No, I flew down. I'm doing my 3-point check today." I stopped here in Corpus. I said, "You didn't tell me beforehand?" He said, "Well, I knew it would freak you out, so I waited until I was here. I'm about to this is my third point, my third stop, and I'm about to come back."
1: Wow.
0: So it's really a cool thing. I love private aviation. I love people who do private aviation. And this girl, obviously, at 23, she not only got the right training, but she got a lot of good experience already, too.
1: Well, you know, you think a lot of people would freak out in that situation.
0: Yeah.
1: You know, she's all alone in the airplane, and an engine goes out, and she had the presence of mind not to endanger anybody.
0: Do you know that's what kills more pilots than anything else? Panic?
1: I think panic kills a lot of people, just in general.
0: That's true. But when you're in an airplane,
1: But being able to keep your head straight when everything is going to crap, I think, is a human quality that not everybody has.
0: You know, there was a talk over the weekend because a paycheck stub from an American Airlines captain made it on the internet. It was $500,000, $530,000. People are like, "My God, what? That's just a ridiculous amount of money."
1: Really? Until, they're upset about that?
0: Yeah. Until you're riding behind that dude and he needs to save your life. I'm 530 is pretty good.
1: I'm pretty good with them making $500,000. Yeah. I got no problem with that.
0: Right. More Ware and Rima coming up. KTSA going to be hot and more.

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0: What is your Medicare premium doing to you right now? Has it shot up? We're getting reports of some of them going from 20 to 30 to 40% higher now. And if that's happened to you, I don't want you to panic. I know that's a tough hit to take. I don't want you to panic. I want you to get in touch with Nick Knightley, Knightley Insurance Group, and that's Knightley with a K, and let Nick look at your program, okay? Let him take a look and see what you got now, and then see if there's something that's more affordable, that makes more sense for you. Might be that this is the way you just need to hang on and stick with it. We don't know until Nick has a look at it. What he does, he is a Medicare specialist who offers free advice on Medicare services, okay? He's an independent broker, so he will sit down with you either on the phone, on the internet, or in person if that's what you choose. These are real live human beings that are from here and from the Texas Hill Country that will consult with you on what's going on with your Medicare services to make sure you have exactly the right plan for what you're trying to do. And in particular, if you've been hit by these recent premium increases, it's honest advice from somebody who's been helping local Medicare clients now for many, many years. He knows it inside and out. And you know what else? He's a calming influence, okay? So when you talk with him or one of his people, you just get a great peace of mind knowing, okay, it's in great hands, okay? It's in wonderful hands, and I can rest assured I got a great person on my side. And again, it doesn't cost you anything. So log on to the website today. 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
0: Oh, yeah. 751 KTSA. 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Oil prices are coming down. Strait of Hormuz is open now. We had 200 ships get through there on Friday, a 400% increase in just 2 weeks. It looks like things are going to be good. Carl, what's on your mind?
11: Well, you know, oil still, it's kind of hovering near its highs. It's not quite as high as it was back in the spring, but we have that, you know, at least capped right now. People still think we can operate in this environment with a decent economy with oil where it is. We just can't have these super spikes. But really the big story right now, Trey, is our debt in this country, you probably saw this, crossed $40 trillion last week. And, you know, it was supposed to be, we were supposed to not have any debt by 2009. Of course, that hasn't happened. And, you know, with that being said, the big story last week was Scott Bessent, who's the Treasury Secretary. He said, hey, we need to get interest rates down. So the Treasury is actually buying bonds. And what that means is they're trying to push interest rates down for things like mortgages and longer term bonds. Those rates are the highest we've seen since 2007. Now, some people say it's inflation. Some people say, no, the economy is doing well, and that's why rates are going up. But regardless, there's no question that the administration wants to get interest rates down before the midterms. I'm not a huge fan of kind of manipulating interest rates in terms of like buying this and selling that by the government, but they are doing it. We'll see if it's effective. I can tell you right after he announced that, interest rates did drop, but they immediately reversed the next couple of days. They tried this in 2011. It was something called Operation Twist. So we'll see. But again, we all want interest rates lower. They're kind of going the wrong direction right now. The other big thing on Wall Street is really the momentum trade has slowed down. So investors, as I always say, they got to know what's in their portfolio. There's a huge rotation going on between some of these go-go stocks, and you're seeing the boring high-quality stocks do really well. We even saw gold rebound last week. We saw Bitcoin have a monster week last week. So investors aren't exiting the market. They're just rotating, and you got to know what you own, because every mutual fund, every stock is different, obviously.
0: Just going back to the $40 trillion real quick here, and thank you, Carl. Carl Eggers, CreateImageLives.com. Scott Bessent did say we can grow ourselves out of the $40 trillion, that we're on a path to be able to do that, but absolutely what Carl was talking about, lower the interest rates to be able to do that. If we don't do that, in just a few short years, in about 5 years or so, fully half of what we produce in this country will go to pay interest only on our debt,
12: right.
0: Because it's now in less than 5 years, we're looking at $62 trillion on this glide path. That's unsustainable.
12: Well, it is, and it's not sustainable in your personal life. It's not sustainable as a nation, you know, when you're just paying off the interest on something, you just get deeper in debt. I want to revisit something in regards to a story I saw in the New York Post. You know, I was thinking about the Lindsey Clancy story over the weekend and just how dark we've gotten in a sense culturally. And we had touched on this earlier as far as the internet and social media and how it's really kind of brought out the uglier aspects of our collective nature. And I was looking at the Lindsey, you know, not that we talked last week about the drag show where they were mocking Charlie Kirk's assassination and all that. Luigi Mangione, a professional fashion designers, are offering to dress him for his court appearances. Lindsey Clancy has a following of people, you know, supporting her and saying she shouldn't be on trial and blah, blah, blah, which is just bizarre to me. But I saw this story about a meme that ended up being fake. It was a baby termination announcement. And a woman

0: posted this celebrating the date, baby canceled. Due date was April 14th, 2027. Mommy changed her mind. Daddy was an S. Meaning she aborted the child. She had an abortion. And it, you know, got a lot of attention. I hadn't seen it until I saw this story, but it got a lot of attention. And then she came out later. Her name is, she claims her name is Maura, that she was paid to do it. And it was about trolling people and getting people upset. Either way, though, that when people saw it, and I know why you're smiling, when people saw it, they were like, you go, girl. I want to see more of this. Women, you know, should announce these things. This is a good thing. You know, she's not going to be burdened with this child while hooked up with a guy who's a crummy guy. I want to see more of this. You know, that's culturally, that's really where we are. I mean, you talk a lot about the cult, you know, the cult of death or a death cult. The celebrating over death and misery on people, it's really, you see it everywhere now. If you really start looking for it, you see it underlining everything. This celebration of other people's pain and suffering, celebration of things like abortion as being an empowering act, which is a message that the left have been working on for a long time in this country. But, you know, we're a couple of weeks away from September 10th. And you know, you can see it on the horizon that when it comes to the first year anniversary of the assassination of a man, public assassination, merely because he was talking to people, you know they'll be out in full force, there'll be people reenacting it, you know, with the fake blood gushing, and they'll be dancing on his grave. Increasingly, I just see this more and more throughout our culture, the more I kind of am attuned to it. And this story about from the New York Post is just another example. People thought this was great. More women should do that. More women should post about, you know, celebrating their abortions, you know. They're liberating themselves.
1: Yeah.
0: It's sick, man.
1: When you, again, anybody who has ever been in favor of abortion on demand for any reason at any time, you're responsible for this. Because this is what devaluing of life has led us to. This was the ultimate end. When life means nothing anymore, when there is no inherent meaning to the fact that that's a living human being, then this is where you get to people who celebrate this kind of thing. We'll continue this in just a minute, because there's more to be said. But this is how we got here. When we said abortion on demand at any time for any reason, we devalued life, and that's how you end up in this spot. More Wear and Rhyme coming up, KTSA.

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8: It's 8 o'clock, KTSA San Antonio. I'm Christian Blood. Another hot day in store for the Alamo City and the Coastal Plains. Got a heat advisory in place once again with highs near 102 and a heat index closer to 110 later on. Heading up the I-35 corridor into Austin, there's an excessive heat warning in place. That's where today's high could reach 106, a heat index possibly 115. We've got full details in KTSA AccuWeather coming up. San Antonio police investigating after an off-duty officer shot and hurt one man after a confrontation in traffic over the weekend.
9: Officials say it began around 5 o'clock Saturday afternoon when officers responded to a report of the shooting on Northeast Loop 410 and Airport Boulevard. The off-duty cop told police a driver pulled up alongside the officer's stopped vehicle. He said he thought the man was about to pull out a gun, so he shot at the suspect's car. The man drove away, but EMS officials were called to his home where he was found with a gunshot wound. The driver was transported to the hospital where he was treated for a non-life-threatening injury. Stacey Keene, KTSA News.
8: Stray dogs are taking the blame for the death of 16 show animals in Somerset ISD's agriculture barn. Goats, sheep, pigs, and a rabbit belonging to FAA students were killed in 2 attacks, the first one happening Friday. It's believed the dogs may have gotten in through perimeter fencing. The district now says it's strengthening security around the facility. 4 to 5 animals that survived the attacks have been relocated. There's a fundraiser set up to help students recover some of the money lost from buying and raising the animals. Former AC/DC drummer Chris Slade's announcing his retirement at 79 years old. The musician said he suffered a small stroke about 7 years ago, and that's continued to affect him. He says he's jealous of other artists like the Rolling Stones and Paul McCartney who play into their 80s. Slade most famously appeared on AC/DC's 1990 album, The Razor's Edge. 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And here we go with Rob Thompson.
10: In the NFL, the Dallas Cowboys are officially 2-0 this NFL preseason with a dominant 34-13 victory over the Arizona Cardinals. The Houston Texans fell short in a tight 22-20 loss to the Raiders. On their diamond, the Texas Rangers secured their 5th straight home series win. They beat the Angels 5-3, and they tied the Astros for first place in the AL West. In Spurs news, Victor Wembanyama led France to a dramatic 91-90 buzzer-beater win over Serbia in what is called a friendly. He had 18 points in the win. Finally, Barney gets busy today at 2 p.m. They're going to represent the Southwest and face off against the Great Lakes region in a high-stakes, must-win Little League World Series elimination game. I'm Rob Thompson for 94.1 San Antonio Sports Star.
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15: Good morning. As you head into your commute, a stall at I-10 westbound at 410 is off to the right shoulder. 1604 westbound Redland Road, that stall has the right shoulder blocked. About a 10-minute delay. Did clear the accident. Worst spot westbound before Parent Vital. All main lanes have reopened. I'm Debbie Alcacer, KTSA Time Saver traffic.
16: Record-tying temps today, mostly sunny, the high up to 103. A steady breeze this evening, otherwise mainly clear, the low 77 along the Riverwalk and 71 in the Hill Country. Mostly sunny, hot again Tuesday, the high back to 103. I'm meteorologist Jason Caterina with your KTSA Stevens Roofing Acura Weather Forecast.
8: Right now, 75 degrees under clear skies at San Antonio's Severe Weather Station. I'm Christian Blood. 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
18: We don't need to spend a lot of time on it, Sean, but since you brought it up in the last segment, I wanted to have a chance to respond to some of the stuff that's been said about the Lindsey Clancy case.
19: Oh, yeah.
18: And it's supposed to go to final arguments today. And I don't know if it's going to wrap up today with final arguments or if it'll extend for a day or so. We don't have any idea. But the show Friday was a lot about Lindsey Clancy. And Jack and I both got an email from the same woman. Her name was Katie. And Katie went through and talked about how she had, you know, she had a postpartum depression and it's a real thing, which is exactly what I said when I started to talk about it. Jack also said the same thing. When he responded to her at 10 o'clock on Friday, he was much more eloquent than I, as he always is. But the fact that, you know, yes, postpartum depression is a real thing, that millions of women suffer from postpartum depression, but not millions of women kill their children as a result of postpartum depression. And the evidence that's been provided at the trial, and this Katie who emailed me, and Jack, I said, you know, I really appreciate the fact you listen. She's a conservative. She's a Trump voter and all those kind of things. I appreciate all that. But the facts don't show what you're saying in the email to be the case.
19: And what was she saying precisely?
18: Well, that you know, she was on all these drugs, and it was the state's fault. The state wasn't helping her, which is not true. She had no support. Nobody in her life was helping her, which is not true. She had a lot of support. In fact, just a couple of things that she had support with. Number one was her husband, and I've now seen enough videos, y'all, on social media blaming the husband for this, and he did it. I saw this stupid video this morning. It was a bunch of women. It was all, you know, spliced together, and it's women blaming him, right? He did it. He did it. He did it. He was the one who did it. And then blaming Donald Trump. Well, Donald Trump did it. Donald Trump went to the house and murdered those babies, which is the most ridiculous thing that I have ever heard anybody say, and it's just real stupidity. I'm getting to why I believe this stupidity about this case has arisen to the level where hundreds, not just a few supporters, hundreds of women in pink shirts show up last week to support her and brought their children with them and holding up signs, their baby in one hand, the sign in the other saying, same, with an arrow pointing toward themselves and the baby in their hand. That's going to be great. That's going to age really well when that child is 18 and can understand that.
12: Jack say something about that on Thursday, like how are these kids going to feel about that crap when they're grown up and they see these images.
18: I didn't hear that, but yes, that's exactly what I thought when I saw those signs. So bottom line is she had all kinds of support throughout the years on this. Her husband was very supportive. He did quit work for many, many months. He took paternity leave, and he came home, and he either did not work or he worked from home so that he could be there to take care of the kids when she was under a lot of pressure. Both sets of grandparents were also readily available and did a lot to take the kids from her to make sure that she had time to do what she needed to do in order to heal from all this. She did end up in an institution with what the psychologist and psychiatrist said was a mental break, but she was able to talk her way out of that institution and got home and sent him away in what, in all evidence is showing, was a clearly well thought out and calculated plan to take the lives of the children, sent him to the store and then lured the children downstairs. And using the method in which she used, it is not a quick death. So when you've got three children there, it could take up to 10 minutes to

0: And so, and there's so many other things that would point to her having forethought and knowledge, which you have to have in a case like this to have premeditated murder, which was clear that's what this was. This was not an act of insanity or an act of last-minute decision-making. She did throw herself out the second-story window after she strangled all three of those kids, and because of the ice and the snow that was down below, it cushioned her fall, which meant that when she was there, the ice kept her body colder, which was an act of preservation for her. Did she plan that? No, probably not. I don't. There's no way to know. But when he got home, he was looking around the house, finally found them downstairs. He was on 911 when he found the bodies downstairs, turned them over, and this blood-curdling scream came from him when he found the children all blue in the face and already dead. To have women show up and support her just absolutely befuddles me. Like Nancy Mace put up this morning, as a mom who had postpartum, I wholeheartedly disagree. I lived it. Millions of women lived it. Almost none of them kill their kids. It's always the pills, always the provider, always the system, and never the person. We've lost the plot on individual responsibility. Three children are dead. Someone was responsible for them, and it wasn't the healthcare system. She's responding to another woman who was blaming the system. In the email that we received on Friday, the woman was saying, we have much better health care in Texas than they do in Massachusetts, and that's simply not true. In Massachusetts, they have a lot of government-provided free health care. You can avail yourself to it, and she was receiving that in Massachusetts. She had all kinds of support and help. The bottom line is, what has led us to this place? Number one, I mentioned it going at the top of the hour, and I've been talking about it now ever since I've been on the radio. We have been devaluing life in this country since we have allowed abortion at all times for any reason. We just had a governor in Massachusetts sign an abortion up to the minute of birth law effect in Massachusetts. That devalues life. Instead of the old Bill Clinton days of it ought to be rare, we now say, you know what, you can even just take a pill the next morning and abort the child then, and that's just fine. So that devalues life. That takes away the value of life, and we have now taught several generations that. The other thing is, too, with these women showing up in this, what Jonathan Turley so aptly calls the age of rage. Everything is a rage now. Everybody's pissed off, and if you're not pissed off today, you'll be pissed off tomorrow. We live in the age of rage. A lot of this, I believe, is bought and paid for us to be constantly fighting each other in this country. And I'll point directly at China and other countries who want to bring us down. When I saw pink shirts, now there's been no evidence of this. This is just Trey Ware speaking. When I saw pink shirts, I immediately thought Neville Singham. Neville Singham and his wife fund Code Pink in the United States. They fund a lot of the stuff that happens here in this country that causes division and causes our fighting in the age of rage. So when I saw the pink shirts, I immediately thought, this is bought and paid for, like what you're talking about. That woman on that case just a couple of minutes ago, you were saying she was paid to troll people about abortion. This is also a lot of those actors, not all of them, but a lot of those actors that were there, that were bought and paid for. And I don't know if it's Singham or not. He's just the first guy I thought of, bought and paid for in the age of rage to cause us to have these fights that we're having right now.
1: Well, I think certainly we've been reading lately about how China, you know, it's a long-term plan to create discord inside this country and to get people pitted against each other. And I absolutely believe they've been about it. That's the emergence of TikTok and all that stuff. But as far as this particular case, okay, I totally agree with everything you just said, okay? I don't really care about the actual circumstances of this case. I don't know. I mean, that's let the jury figure it out whether she was culpable or not. Was it psychosis or not? Did she know or not?
0: Right.
1: Okay, it doesn't matter to me. Mm-hmm. The fact that people, that we've allowed ourselves to get so tribal in that sense, mm-hmm. and I agree with Turley more than anybody else, mm-hmm. the age of rage, mm-hmm. okay? I need to be out there supporting her, mm-hmm. whether it's a Chinese plot or just, you know, the evolution of social media.
0: Right.
1: People willingly walk into that crap.
0: Correct.
1: Again, we're talking about Hassan Piker, you know, doing a song and celebrating the death of Charlie Kirk, mm-hmm.

0: We're going to see a lot more of that coming up in the next 2 weeks. People are willingly walking into that crap. Whatever the actual details of the case and how it works out, I don't care. The fact that it comes up as an option in people's minds to go out there and fight for her because it says something about women or it says something about kids or it says something about reproductive rights, that to me is sick in and of itself.
1: That was what you just said was exactly what I said Friday, that I don't care about this case or her necessarily. I'll go through all the stuff because it leads to the story itself. But the people that are bothering me now are the women who show up in the pink shirts,
0: well,
1: who are out there screaming for her and holding up their own children. That's the problem that we have.
0: Well, that culturally is and spiritually is the sickness right there. More than likely, was she overprescribed? Yeah, I can look at that list and say that's probably somebody who's overprescribed. Is postpartum depression a real thing? Absolutely it is. But again, I think they're two different topics.
1: They are.
0: I think it's like the Luigi Mangione supporters, you know, women who are in love with that guy.
1: Right.
0: And, you know, I mean, it's that.
1: But
0: that's what we're talking about.
1: But what I believe, you're absolutely right. And I said that on Friday. But what I believe we're going to find out in the long run, okay? And hey, if I'm wrong, then y'all just tell me in 10 years from now where you suck and you were wrong. But I believe a lot of this is bought and paid for. Now, not everybody, okay? There are going to be people who are going to jump on board. But I think we can make a direct link back to a lot of these people that write the checks to cause discord in the streets of the United States of America, whether it's Antifa that they are funding or whether it was BLM that they funded throughout the years.
0: Well, it's all the same gang, it tends to be. It's
1: well,
0: the types of people
1: yes,
0: show up.
1: Yes, and a lot of it comes from the enemies of the United States, and our principal enemy right now happens to be China. There's a multi-billionaire who lives there by the name of Neville Singham. He made his money here. He funds a lot of this rat-ass stuff that happens in the United States whenever you have these little fights and skirmishes that go on. And I think if you could follow the money, you probably never will because they run it through all these different, you know, different organizations and everything. But if you could follow the money, it goes right back to people who are trying to make sure that we live in an age of rage, which ultimately destroys us. Just look at social media. We have guys fighting at Mets baseball games in a grandstands, okay?
0: I agree that, you know, you want to foment that and make it happen, but it's only that kind of an operation is only going to be successful if people willingly walk into it and are getting some kind of reward emotionally from it. You know what I mean?
1: Of course.
0: Which they are.
1: Of course.
0: Because I'm on the side of Lindsey Clancy and I'm this and I'm that.
1: Of course. It's kind of
0: really, social media in general, it kind of plucks at the strings of ego one way or the other. And everything is addiction these days.
1: It's kind of like the ICE stuff, right? That got two people shot a few months ago in Minneapolis. A lot of that was funded by those who want to stoke up whatever the next thing is. And we don't have to guess at this. We know it's true because they bus those people from place to place. They are paid. They are paid. Back in the BLM days, people were paying for the rocks and the bottle of pee to throw at cops. That's what we have. We have several groups who are trying to dismantle this country, and they are funding this type of thing. And I just got to think, when it comes to this Lindsey Clancy thing, I'm going to say it one more time, 10 times this segment, not all of them were paid, not all. But I guarantee you some of them were.
0: But,
1: and that's all you had to have was a few of them go online, stoke it up, get fired up, and bring them on.
0: Start something and everybody else piles on top of it.
1: That's what we're talking about here.
0: They're targeting our own egos.
1: That's what we're talking about.
0: You know what I mean? They're targeting a person's need to validated.
1: That's right. But common sense women and men, but common sense people look at this and say, I ain't going out there to support her. That's where we have had a break with common sense.
0: Well,
1: common
0: certainly.
1: Sense. We got to go. Let me tell you about Wilkerson's Gun Shop. Wilkerson's Gun Shop is out in Bernie. I went out there last week, met with Brock, met with the family, and I got to tell you, they got the largest selection I've ever seen. You want to go to Bass Pro Shop? Go right ahead, but they're going to have the selection that Brock and a team at Wilkerson's have. Same thing is true online, and a lot of times people buy a lot of stuff online when it comes to guns, and I got to tell you, you can do that. But what are you going to do when you have a problem? Because every once in a while, you're going to have a problem. And so who are you going to turn to? That's the problem with buying a gun online or from a big mass market retailer. You got nobody there to take care of you when you got an issue. But at Wilkerson's Gun Shop, it's all about family. okay, all about

0: family. It's all about answering your questions. And that's what Brock stood there and told me the other day. He's a good old MacArthur Braman from back in the days when I was playing over at Roosevelt. And he said, you know what? There are no stupid questions, no dumb questions. I want everybody to come in, and I don't care if you've been shooting for 60 years or 6 minutes. I want you to come in and ask whatever question you want to ask, and I want to answer it for you, and I want to get you the right gun, the right optics, the right ammo that's right for you. 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Here's what you do. 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Accurate weather, hot, 77 right now, KTSA.
1: Good morning. As you head into your commute, things are starting to fill in. I-10 westbound at 410. That's a stall slowing things down a little bit. It's up to the shoulder. 1604 westbound Redland Road, this stall in the right shoulder. That's a 10-12 minute delay, slow from 35. 1604 northbound Calabria to Houseman. That's about a 15-minute ride, almost 30 minutes on 410 northbound Old Pearsall over to Valley High. I'm Debbie Alcacer, KTSA, Time Saver Traffic.
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9: Well, one of the things I did this weekend that was kind of cool, I want to talk about a TV show. We were supposed to do some filming on Friday, got canceled at the last minute, so I ended up with a 3-day weekend unintentionally, but had a lot of time with my wife hanging out. And she's a fan of this show, Lioness, which is a Taylor Sheridan show. And it started dropping its third season about a month ago, and they drop a new episode every Sunday morning at midnight. Well, Saturday night, at midnight. And the first two seasons were really, really good. And it's Zoe Saldana, and she plays kind of a black ops agent, you know, who goes in. She has a unit of people with her, and they go in and they do things that are clandestine and, you know, people aren't supposed to know about, that the government does. And it's a very good show. And again, we sat, and I hadn't seen any of the new season. And so we kind of caught up on the episodes that have dropped so far. Taylor Sheridan actually plays a role in the series. And I'd never seen him do any. I haven't seen any of the Kevin Costner show, Yellowstone, but that's all Taylor Sheridan, too. That's him, right? Mm-hmm. And I'm just really impressed by this man's ability to write. I mean, these shows, and again, I can't speak about Yellowstone. My wife's watched a fair amount of it, and she says the same thing. The writing is so amazing. And watching him, it's kind of a return to a kind of TV that was very realistic and very gritty. And again, watching him, a lot of the stuff in this series, Lioness, is about China. A lot of the stuff that we talk about on the air in this series.
10: He duplicates a lot of his writing, though, in Yellowstone when he pops in, or a lot of the sayings that you hear in Yellowstone, mm-hmm. you hear in 1863.
9: Oh, really?
10: And yeah.
9: Well, but this is a totally different series, completely disconnected from all that. Yeah. This is the precise military language he uses and the way he describes these operations and the conversations they had. There was a scene where Nicole Kidman's character, who plays kind of the boss of these people that go out and do these secret missions, is talking to the Secretary of State, and he does a speech about China that is right out of something, stuff that you and I talk about all the time. And I'm watching these series going, I know Nicole Kidman's a real liberal person. A lot of these people are real liberal actors. You know, I don't know if they're in this series, but it's a very good show.
0: That's pretty cool. So Taylor Sheridan listens to this show and writes the
9: obviously,
0: script.
9: Obviously, that's yes, what he does. Yes. I mean, you know, we're such an influential game.
0: And then you're right. And then
9: it's all about us. And then he gets
0: Nicole to go out and act what he wrote based
9: Absolutely.
0: On what he heard on the Wear and Rhyme program.
9: Absolutely. That's awesome. Exactly what I was thinking when I was watching the episodes. But point being, it's a very good show, and a big thumbs up.
0: We do sit here with Fox News on in the morning, and they whatever we talk about, 2 minutes later, they're
9: right.
0: doing the same thing.
9: It's so weird. Surreal.
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20: Another suspected drug boat's been blasted in the eastern Pacific Ocean. Two people are dead, confirmed by U.S. Central Command. Dangerous temperatures expected again today for San Antonio, and it's even hotter in other places. And a major Hollywood studio might be coming to Texas. We'll find out who that is coming up at 9 o'clock. KTSA News Time, 8:32.
1: Good morning. As we wrap up your morning rush hour, we do have a couple of trouble spots still lingering. 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Actually, that's the stall. 37 northbound Carolina Street, right lane. 410 northbound Medina Base, that's the wreck, left lane. 25-minute delay now. 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I'm Debbie Alcacer, KTSA Time Saver Traffic.
21: Triple-digit heat continues all week long, mostly sunny today, tying the record from 2013 with the high of 103. A steady breeze tonight, mainly clear, the low 77 along the Riverwalk and 71 in the Hill Country. Mostly sunny for Tuesday, the high back to 103. I'm meteorologist Jason Caterina with your KTSA Stevens Roofing AccuWeather Forecast.
20: Right now, 76 degrees. The heat index up to 89 already at San Antonio's Severe Weather Station. I'm Christian Blood. 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
0: Hey, Christian.
15: Yes.
0: Thank you, man. Appreciate it. Oh, yeah.
20: Anytime, Trey.
0: He's Trey. You just talked over the song. You're talking over the vocal, man.
20: Yeah, I stepped all over it.
0: Santana. Oh, yeah. Como va?
20: May he forgive me.
0: There's Carlos right there. We're wearing Rima. We got this Reno fire, 14,000 acres, now up to 15,000 acres as of this morning, over 50,000 residents. The police have been telling them, please don't wait, get out. So
9: they're saying human activity, something might have started this in some regard. It's kind of creepy.
0: And people have been asking me, what is a heat dome and why is it so hot? Well, first of all, it's not too bad when you consider how we started this summer. For most of the summer, it was cool and wet. I just want to remind everybody, this is really temporary, what we're going through right now. This summer has been extraordinarily wet and extraordinarily cool, and all the lakes and the rivers are still pretty full, okay?
9: So we got a little bit of a heat dome going on at the end.
0: Yeah, correct. Hey. Well, it's summer in South Texas, okay? Right. What do you think it's supposed to be? Right.
9: It's freaking hot.
0: But what happens is you get this high pressure buildup overhead, and it does form an actual dome of high pressure overhead. Right. So it just traps the heat. The heat has nowhere to go. And so it continues to stay inside of that dome. It's just like a football stadium dome. It's got nowhere to evacuate. And so you're living in the same hot air every single day, day in and day out. It's like living in the oven at Thanksgiving time with a turkey in there.
10: And I'm going to continue to pay Bill Taylor to

0: say that you're not supposed to do laundry or wash dishes.
1: That's right.
0: After a certain time of the day.
1: Is that what he's saying?
0: Yeah.
1: No. Well,
0: I like that.
1: I'm sure you do. Or fill up your car.
2: Right.
1: Don't
2: right,
1: put gas
2: right.
1: in your car. But it looks like maybe Thursday or so, some of that high pressure is going to dislodge and move a little bit west, maybe.
3: Yep,
2: right.
3: Yep.
1: Which could give us a chance of getting a shower or two. But don't get all hopeful about that. Don't get all excited and flumoxed because it's not.
4: Did you say flumoxed?
1: Yeah, I did.
3: Wow.
1: And
4: did you get that from Bram Stoker?
1: And let that stay with you for any length of time because right back on Friday, here comes the sun again.
2: Right, right.
1: And it looks like the whole thing starts all over again. So anyway, that's a heat dome. When you hear these guys that get paid all that money on TV, that's what that is. It's going to move a little bit west. We got a chance for a shower or two on Thursday, but it's a very slight chance. And right back to more heat this weekend.
2: Well, that's one thing I got used to living here is that it's hot in the summertime. It's
1: that's right.
2: real damn hot.
1: Exactly.
2: So, you know, complaining about heat in South Texas in August is kind of redundant.
1: Yeah, it really kind of is. But make sure you're taking all the proper precautions.
2: Right.
1: And you know what those are. So CNN has become the slut news network at this point. It really is. They and I'm gonna play evidence of that. They have jumped on this Ossoff thing with Natalie Harp, and they have tried to make this thing as much of a story as they possibly can out of nothing. There's no story. There's nothing there. They even know there's nothing there. But because they hate Donald Trump so much, and the reason they exist, the reason they're on the air at CNN is much like ABC, CBS, and NBC, is to attack Donald Trump. That's it. That's their only purpose for existence at this point.
2: Well, and prior to that, their only reason for existence was attacking Republicans in general.
1: Well, sure,
2: now
1: sure.
2: they're hyper-focused on Trump.
1: And if you don't believe me, just watch any of them with an open mind and listen to any of them. Like Maggie Brennan yesterday, and what had the stupidity that was coming out of her mouth with Dr. Oz on there. But they're all doing it. And CNN is the worst of the worst. They're the leader of the pack. And they continue to tell people, well, we're just news. No, you're not. You work for the Democrats. And you ought to be, somebody ought to charge you for giving in kind to the Democrat Party. So anyway, Ossoff does the stupidity about Natalie Harp and the whole thing about her and Donald Trump. Ooh, they're on the same airplane. They're doing everything together. Well, now they took it one step further and they had their White House correspondent on. And the anchor girl says, well, I understand now. I've been told behind the scenes by an anonymous informant that Melania is really upset about Natalie.
5: I was talking to one Republican who is relatively close to the White House who suggested that Melania Trump is upset about it and that that's why they were so aggressive about it. How do you understand that piece of it?
6: Yeah, I don't have reporting on that. I don't know that she's upset or not upset.
1: This is Maggie Haberman, the White House correspondent for the New York Times.
6: And if she's upset, Natalie Harp has been around for a while. So it's possible always that the coverage and all of this focus could upset people. But again, I don't know.
1: So so we should ask CNN. Somebody should ask CNN. Okay, so who is that informant of the White House that says Melania is jealous of Natalie Harp? Because that's a lie. That's a lie from the pit of hell, and it smells like smoke.
2: Anybody can do that. Radio guys do that all the time. My sources say, you know, news guys do that all the time. My sources say, and you don't ever have to list who the sources is. They're just pulling it out of their butts. It is kind of sad, though, with Natalie Harp because they're focusing on her simply because she's pretty. Let's face it. Let's be honest. That's really what it's about. And so, obviously, she and the president must be having an affair. But as you just heard, she's been around for a long time. Why is this the first we're hearing about it? Because they just made it up. Because they got nothing else to go with when it comes to Trump.
1: And that's it. It is the hate Trump thing that exists out there. As I said in the last half hour, we were talking about the Lindsey Clancy case. There are women online saying Donald Trump went to that house. Think about how deranged you must be in your own head. How screwed up. How sick. For you to go online and to say, Donald Trump went to that house and killed those three little kids. Now, common sense people will go, well, that's just stupidity. But you know what? There's other people that believe it. And there's people out there believing this Natalie Harp bull crap.
2: We live in the era of the stupid, okay? And there's plenty of stupid people to buy off in this crap. It doesn't have to have any validation. It doesn't have to have any evidence. You just throw it out there and people will believe it because they hate Donald Trump.
1: Well, let's go back to something else I was talking about last half hour. When Jonathan Thoroughly talks about the age of rage, you have to have fights going on in America if you are

0: going to dissolve this country into nothing, which is that's going on. We had a fight, like I said, at the Mets game last night. The same night we had a fight at a world MMA fight. I'm talking about the audience.
1: Sure.
0: The audience is now fighting each other. We have kids walking up, kicking a guy who was sitting in the hot tub, taking a break after a long, hot day at work. He's sitting in the hot tub. Kids walked up, kicked him in the head, stole his iPhone. It's everywhere you turn in this age of rage. And like I said, a lot of it bought and paid for. Well, guess what? A lot of these networks are doing the exact same thing. These networks are stoking the age of rage with reporting like this.
1: Well, the far edge is the assassination of Charlie Kirk. But, you know, all the way from Charlie Kirk to where we are now, it's happening on a different scale every single day. And it is, you know, it's a purposeful division to set people against each other. People take such joy now in trying to destroy people that they disagree with or insult them or mock them. A real entertainment value has been attached to that, and I think a lot of it has come about as a result of social media. It's the pile-on mentality. It's us versus them. And when it gets to the point to where, yeah, you're blaming the president because a woman allegedly strangled her own children, you know, you walk pretty far intellectually.
0: Or you're obviously making up a story about the president having an affair, which is absolute ridiculous.
1: Right.
0: All right, let's move on. I want to get to Victor Davis Hanson before the break here because he said this over the weekend.
2: I'm very confident about the Senate. I think Saeed is going to lose. I think Tellerico is going to lose. I think Susan Collins is going to win. Jackson's going to lose. I think they're going to keep Lindsey Graham's seat. I think they're going to knock off Ossoff. So I'm cautiously optimistic they'll hold the Senate, and they have a 40 to 50% chance of holding the House. These candidates are, these socialist candidates are stupid, and the Democrats are not reacting well to them. And... well, I shouldn't say they're not reacting. They don't have a choice. If they attack them, they'll stay home in the general election. If they cater to them, then they're going to be hit by their Republican colleagues for endorsing these crazy positions.
0: They have put themselves in a hole that they can't dig out of. And Brandon Gill wrapped it up very well, I thought, yesterday. This, again, is the way that the Republicans ought to be positioning what we're going into in November.
3: I think the American people have a really clear choice this midterm season. You can either elect the party that ensured that prescription drug prices have come down more than they have in the past 60 years, the party that has secured the border in record time and has deported over 3 million illegal aliens, who have seen the biggest drop in violent crime in about a century, or you can elect the party who wants to have a government takeover of your local hospital to ensure that it runs the same way that your local DMV does, the party that wants to reopen our borders as a matter of policy and give amnesty to every illegal alien in the country, and who has admitted that in order to fund that, they're going to have to raise taxes on middle-class Americans to give welfare benefits to infinity illegal aliens, or the party who wants to both defund the police and abolish prisons. I think that the contrast between the vision of the Republican Party and the Democrat Party this midterm season could not be more stark. And I think most Americans don't want extreme socialists running our federal government. They want common sense, sane Republicans, and that's what we have to offer.
0: That's right there at the end. Those are the key words to this. Common sense, saneness, versus in total insanity.
1: Well,
0: it's insane to open the border. It's insane to close down prisons. It's insane to get rid of police departments. It's common sense versus insanity.
1: Well,
0: that's what it is.
1: You keep hearing this word normal people, quote-unquote normal people. The guys over at Breitbart started talking about normal people, both Johns. And I think it's appropriate. Yeah, we're talking about normal people versus a very abnormal agenda. And it is a stark contrast. They're, you know, and Democrats have let these people into their own world, and now they're running the show, and they don't know how to handle it. I mean, that's the one thing I think Hanson's right. That's the one thing I keep coming back to, is they really don't know how to handle this DSA thing. They don't know if they should denounce the entire agenda, everything you just listed off, or if they should embrace it. They don't know what to do. And normal people are looking at this going, are you out of your minds closing down the prisons?
0: Well, and that's what it's always been about. I know the Johns use it over at Breitbart. We've been talking normal people for 30 or 40 years because that's when all this began. When we really started to see this whole division begin, it's okay, are you going to be common sense? Are you going to be normal? Or are you going to be totally crazed? And that's where we are. The seeds of this, what we're seeing now, this age of rage, they were laid years ago, and we're now at the precipice of it, and that's what this election is about. And I'd like to see more Republicans, including Ken Paxton and others, talk about that. There's nothing normal or sane about what comes out of Tallarico's mouth.
1: No, there's nothing normal about it. I know you've been talking about it for a long time. I'm talking about the popular notion of normal people, because 10 years ago, if you'd have thrown out the word normal, people would have jumped down your throat. Oh, there's no normal. There's no app. You know what I'm saying? You can't say normal people. Okay, things have gotten so radical and so extreme that now just using the word normal is acceptable, whereas maybe 10 years ago it wouldn't have been.
0: And common sense is a good term, too.
1: Well, it is, and it's working for anybody who's using it as long as their policies are common sense.
0: Right.
1: But, I mean, you know, the extreme agenda that they're traveling under, nobody wants that crap.
0: More Ware and Rima coming up. 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
4: Good morning. As you head into your midday commute, we are working a few trouble spots. 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Got a wreck at 410 northbound Medina Base Road. That's in the left lane. New trouble spot downtown, 35 upper level, southbound San Pedro. That's an accident just occurred. Stop and go from 35. 37 northbound Carolina Street. That's a stall. Right lane. 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
1: Did you see this Chinese robot break Usain Bolt's 100-meter dash record before slamming into a wall? The
2: robot's name is Lightning. I guess they have robot games now where robots from all over the world come and they compete in Olympic-style stuff. And you watch this thing run, and it beat his the record was 9.58 seconds from a human being named Usain Bolt, which I think we all remember. That was an amazing moment. And the robot did quite 9.39 seconds. But again, then he slammed into a wall and had to carry the thing off.
3: On a stretcher in an ambulance.
2: On a stretcher in a robot ambulance. And, you know, it's for me, it's like AI. You know, robots are just going to be a fact of life. You know, it doesn't really matter how I feel about it, whether I think it's great or stupid or awful or soulless. By the time you and I leave this earth, God willing, anytime soon, we're going to be not only talking to AI continuously in our daily lives, but robots are going to be everywhere. Mm-hmm. I think the next couple of generations after us, you'll see robots that you used to be the stuff of science fiction, but it's quickly coming up on us that you really won't be able to tell if it's a real human being or not, or a robot.
3: That could happen in our life.
2: I don't know if it'll happen. Maybe, but you know, certainly the next generation or two after us are going to have robots that you really can't tell. And a lot of it, I always bring it, we've been talking a lot about classic literature today. I always take it back to Mary Shelley's Frankenstein, that anytime human beings create a kind of life, it doesn't go well for us. You think about sci-fi culture of the past 50-100 years. This is a theme that we always come back to, that we create stuff that is, in a sense, sentient, that has a consciousness, whether it's a Frankenstein monster or an artificial intelligence program, and it ends up biting us on the ass. So like with most things, I'm glad I'm an older person going into this era, and I'm not a young person, because it is a brave new world. And for every good thing, I think, that we see from the kind of technology we're observing evolve right now, I think there's an equally bad thing that can come along with it. And certainly we've had this discussion about artificial intelligence, but I think it's also true of the robots, especially once they get to where you can't detect a robot from a real human being. Ooh, boy.
3: You know, I think the robots scare me more than AI. AI does. I do, because I'm a little more balanced in this. I think that there's going to be enough positive things. Like, there's robotic surgeries.

0: now that are going now as sure. as we talk, that have been very, very helpful to the medical community. But it can't, I mean, there is a strong potential in abuse. There's a strong potential in misuse. And you've got some very evil people that will misuse these tools against everyday people. Right now we have robotics being used in the parking lots of Walmarts, okay?
1: Sure.
0: And I'm looking at this in scissor lifts with robotics up there, and they're, you know, looking at everybody. And I'm thinking to myself, you know what? As I'm in the parking lot of Walmart, you're actually in prison without the walls. That's what this is. You've got the guys up in the tower, the guard tower, watching you. You're the prisoner day by day. That's what this technology has the potential of doing to human beings, actually enslaving us or imprisoning us in our own lives while we think we are free and roaming around out here in real life. They're observing, and they're there to keep us in line. I think that's the real danger.
2: They learn, you know, and I think once AI is married fully with robotics, that's when it gets really, really dicey. I mean, I think intellectual slavery, yeah, certainly that can happen. But what I envision, we talk about, you know, people being set against each other. I absolutely envision a robot, artificial AI rights movement someday where human beings will fight for the rights of artificial intelligence and robots. They'll end up fighting for their own demise because of it. You know what I mean?
0: Sure.
2: So, you know, robot rights, it's on the horizon. But at least, you know, right now we got a Chinese robot. And they just creep me out the way they walk. Oh, there he is. Yeah, the movements are becoming so lifelike. Mm-hmm. Did you see the fight or the karate fight or whatever it was last week with a couple of, we may have talked about it. I don't remember.
0: You're not going to be able to tell eventually because they're going to cover them in enough flesh-like material. They're already doing this.
2: Sure.
0: If you follow what's been going on in Japan for quite some time, a lot of those guys are married to sex dolls and they're robots. More Ware and Rima coming up, KTSA.

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6: It's 9 o'clock, KTSA San Antonio. I'm Christian Blood. Another boat suspected of smuggling illegal narcotics is at the bottom of the Eastern Pacific Ocean. Two people operating the vessel are dead. U.S. Southern Command confirms the strike along a known narco trafficking route. So far, more than 60 vessels have been hit under the Trump administration's crackdown on illegal drug smuggling into the U.S. More than 200 suspected drug traffickers have been killed. Well, another hot day in store for the Alamo City and the coastal plains. You've got a heat advisory in place once again with highs near 102 and a heat index closer to 110. But heading up the I-35 corridor into Austin, you've got an excessive heat warning in place where today's high could reach 106, the heat index as high as 115. We've got full details in KTSA AccuWeather coming up. Paramount thinking about bolting California for the Lone Star State. That could be in part because Texas is not among a dozen other states suing to stop Paramount from merging with Warner Brothers.
7: Valued at around $111 billion, the marriage of Paramount and Warner Brothers would create a media juggernaut, combining movie studios, streaming services, CBS News, and CNN. Last month, 12 states filed suit, arguing that the proposed merger violated antitrust laws. The attorney general of lead plaintiff California was to meet today with Paramount officials to discuss a settlement, but has abruptly called it off, saying the company has acted in bad faith by leaking details of a meeting held Friday.
6: It's correspondent Jim Ryan. Meta's blockbuster trial continues today in federal court in California, and the platform TikTok has agreed to pay a $400 million settlement with the U.S. government. Meta's accused of violating the Children's Online Privacy Protection Act. That law requires websites and online services directed at children to obtain parental consent before collecting personal info from users under 13. KTSA News Time 9:03.
8: 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As you head into your midday commute, we are working a few trouble spots. 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Got a wreck at 410 northbound Medina Base Road. That's in the left lane. New trouble spot downtown, 35 upper level, southbound San Pedro. That's an accident just occurred. Stop and go from 35. 37 northbound Carolina Street. That's a stall, right lane. 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I'm Debbie Elkisser, KTSA Time Saver Traffic.
9: The blazing heat continues with mostly sunny skies today, tying the record from 2013 with the high of 103. A steady breeze this evening, mainly clear, down to 77 along the Riverwalk and 71 in the Hill Country. Mostly sunny, still hot Tuesday with the high back to 103. I'm meteorologist Jason Caterina with your KTSA Stevens Roofing AccuWeather with the forecast.
6: 78 degrees, the heat index up to 91 at San Antonio's Severe Weather Station. I'm Christian Blood. 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
12: Oh, Iran. So it's Economic D-Day, and our Treasury Secretary, Scott Bessent, has new sanctions. And they're basically close to collapse as a regime. And I did a video this morning at about 2 o'clock that talks about how, you know what, once they're done as a regime, and they're really, really close, and we got some really good news on Friday about what's been going on with the Iranian war situation. And once they collapse, and they will, they're done, the whole world is going to benefit from the actions of one individual, and that's Donald John Trump. Now, a lot of other individuals, meaning our military, I'm not dismissing them, and I'm certainly not dismissing those who gave their lives. I'm talking about one person in power who finally said, man, we're going to deal with this regime, and we're going to get rid of this regime so it doesn't kill any more Jews, doesn't kill any more Americans, doesn't hold the world hostage with nuclear weapons, but also we can have some economic stability out of the region for a change, which we have not had for over 50 years since these nut jobs have been running this country. The whole region has been, well, okay, another war over oil. Here we go again. That's what we've always been doing. And Donald Trump is settling all this where we can actually have some partners in the Middle East that we can depend on worldwide. We're in good shape. We're making more oil than we've ever made here in the United States. We're making more than anybody else on planet Earth in the United States. And we're selling it to them. So now Donald Trump has gone and, you know, said, okay, we'll just take you out. And that's where we are. We're at that moment. So Iran realizes that. So they put out now a video on where and how to kill Barron Trump.
13: Oh, yeah.
12: And they have put a $10 million bounty on his head. This is this just came out a few minutes. Did you see this already?
13: I
12: this just came out
13: it,
12: a couple of
13: morning,
12: minutes ago.
13: Yeah.
12: A chilling 3-minute video that fantasizes about killing Barron Trump. And this is going right after the president's family, obviously. And it's a chilling looking picture. It's horrific. It's gone after his accounts for Xbox for the FIFA video games and Discord, going after and naming some of his classmates, named a couple of his classmates as well. In addition to the video, multiple reports indicate that they have placed that $10 million bounty on his head. And that here's where he goes. If you're going to try to pop him in the head and kill him, if you want the $10 million, this is where you're likely to find him. This is just the beginning. Barron Trump, wait for us. It's out on all of their media. Social media has picked it up. And, of course, they had also done one quite some time ago called Where to Kill Melania. A billboard is now all over Tehran. We kill Trump. And obviously what they're trying to do is goad the president into some more severe action, because that puts them in a stronger position they feel like to have an engagement that's a war engagement instead of an economic engagement. The president's just about killed that country. They have 350% inflation right now. They have no money left. They have no way of paying troops and their government workers, so they're walking off the job. They're losing fighters every day. They only have a few armaments left. A lot of that has been destroyed, and they're repurposing a lot of the stuff that they used before, and they can't manufacture new arms at this point because we wiped out a lot of those facilities. But the great news that came out on Friday is the strait is basically open at this point. More than 200 ships got through Friday. Mm. I don't have the numbers for the weekend yet. We'll get those, I'm quite sure. That's a 400% increase over the past 2 weeks. That's the one nut that they cannot turn loose of, because that's all they got If we open up that strait and we get ships going through that strait, whether it's oil, fertilizer, or any of the other goods that go through the Strait of Hormuz, they're done. It's over for Iran, and that's where we are today.
10: Well, it's been an interesting ride since February, because there have been different times when we've been on this show saying, is the president being strung along? Is he being strung along like every other president with these memoranda of understanding and agreements, and they'd fall apart, then we'd hear more. The economic thing has been, I think, the steady plan throughout all of it, because this isn't new, strangling them economically. I mean, we're going to hear about some new sanctions today, but we've always heard the president talk about, you know, isolating them economically rather than militarily. But, you know what I'm saying? Like, at different times, you and I have been on the air saying, well, is he being strung along by these people? Is this just business as usual with the Iranians? And we always said that, well, but Trump's an anticipatory guy. Like, he's not some guy that is blindsided easily, especially when you're dealing with a regime that's been doing the same damn thing for almost a half century. I think the economic plan was probably the thread throughout all of this to destroy them economically so they have no capability to do anything. I do worry about these people being pushed into a corner. We talked about the midterms, and certainly they would like to see Republicans lose heavily in the midterms. They'd like to see Donald Trump in an impeachment court. So what are they able to do? You know, what are they? What is a desperate animal does? Whatever they can.
12: I'm glad you brought that up, because I brought that up in the first hour. First of all, as far as the economic thing, there were two tracks that were going on. You had the military track, and that was bombing all the stuff that I just talked about a couple of seconds ago, where he wiped out all of their ability to rebuild and repurpose their weapons. At the same time, Scott Bessent was the guy who launched into this whole economic warfare against them. Remember, you

0: steady and moved forward throughout this entire thing. And now we're to a point where the regime economically is collapsing. Militarily, they have been collapsed. When you look at Karg Island as an example, all of their oil exports go through Karg Island.
1: Right.
0: And there was talk, and I was an advocate of taking Karg Island early on. President chose not to do that. He chose instead to encircle it, put in a blockade. Nothing has left Karg Island recently, not even going to China. And so there's no activity on Karg Island, so they're not exporting any oil out of Iran at all. And now that the strait was opened up in a large way, not completely 100%, but in a large way on Friday, that's more good news for the entire world and leading to the collapse of this regime. So obviously this thing with Barron this morning, this is just another shot that they're going to launch at him. And as I did say earlier this morning, they want to take a couple more shots at the president between now and the midterms, both in our media, both with war, whatever they've got left, drones or whatever they can do, so that the Democrats, they're hoping, can win the midterms, impeach Donald Trump, embroil him in impeachment, sure, mire him in the muck of impeachment, and then he can't do this anymore. That's their last card. That's the last chance they've got at trying to survive as a regime. It's not going to work. Now that the UAE cut ties with them last Wednesday, basically they are completely isolated in that part of the world. Where they weren't before, now they are.
1: Well, yeah, and it appears to be working. So, you know, it's just kind of interesting how over the journey of this whole thing, there were times where not just us, but a lot of people were questioning, is the president mired in this? Did the president not have a plan going in? You know, we were questioning the constant cycle of we have an agreement, then we don't have an agreement. We're going to bomb the S out of him. We're going to decapitate him. And then, no, we're not going to do that. Now we got a new bunch of guys we're talking to. So, you know, the economy of it is what? You're laughing.
0: No, totally separate. Totally separate thought. Keep going.
1: The economic battle was, it seems to me, was something that was always underway. So to me, it's just a little odd that suddenly it has a name and it's Economic D-Day. You know, it seems to me that strangling them economically was always the plan.
0: Sure, sure. Both of them were on two separate tracks. Which was smart. That's exactly what we did in World War II with the Nazis, and it worked out, you know, well there too. But the smile came from a thought I had a minute ago. You know, if I'm Iran, I'm not going to screw around with Barron Trump too much, because one day he's going to run this whole show. And the look in that kid's eyes. You remember the inauguration when he went over and shook the hand of Joe Biden, and
1: right,
0: the look that Barron gave him. Whew, man, it was pure ice coming from that boy's eyes. The sun also rises. That's
1: man.
0: It. I wouldn't mess with him. Barron would be the last one I'd mess with.
1: I think whatever that guy takes on, it's going to be exemplary, you know, whatever it may be. You know, because we have heard different things that he's artistic and he likes creative stuff. Maybe he's going to go into politics. I don't know, but he is a very interesting dude, and he's got a very interesting look in his eye. He has the same look in his eye that Trump does, which is a look of complete confidence, self-confidence.
0: Well, and purpose. And so he has, I mean, he's already got several very successful businesses.
1: Right.
0: He started Sans Daddy, by the way. He obviously was raised by a very smart businessman,
1: right,
0: and to have very smart morals, which have helped him along the way. But he started these companies with his friends, with people
1: right
0: in college and stuff like that, and they are super successful already. Yeah, he's going to end up owning everything before it's all over with. So, Iran, I'd be very careful about wanting to kill Barron Trump.
1: Well, he's a very interesting dude. It'll be interesting to see what he does with his life.
0: I'm just very positive and hyped up today about the fact that 200 ships got through the strait.
1: Oh, yeah.
0: And 400% increase in less than 2 weeks, and not a word on CNN, not a word.
1: Well,
0: this morning.
1: Not.
0: I bet you it's not even in Christian's ABC run down over there, the 200 ships, and it's not there, is it, Christian? Of course not. They wouldn't want to say anything positive about this war, because they have to have it fail. The Democrat media, which is ABC, CBS, NBC, CNN, they have to have this war fail. They have to have us fail.
1: Sure,
0: we have
1: sure
0: to fail in this, or they're completely wrong. And so anything positive like this is very positive, will not be discussed by them.
1: Well, it's like the trans thing. They can't walk away from it. They have, as far as Iran, they have to be on the

0: side of this is horrible, that he's a militarist and this is a bad idea and blah, blah, blah. You're not going to hear anything good about Iran from these people at all.
1: 100%. 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
2: Good morning. A few trouble spots. 410 northbound Medina Base Road, wreck left lane. 37 northbound Carolina Street, that's a stall, right lane blocked. On 151 westbound, before you get to Callahan, that stall broken down on the right median. And at 281 southbound Nakoma, that stall now off to the shoulder. A crash downtown, 35 upper level, southbound San Pedro. And then noticing a delay, 1604 westbound from Judson on over to 281. I'm Debbie Alcacer, KTSA, Time Saver Traffic.
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5: 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A couple of things. First off, very just surreal story. We talked earlier about, you know, this idea of laws keeping cell phones away from the kids for the time they're in class. Obviously, with each younger generation, they've developed a really unhealthy relationship with technology and cell phones. And I saw this story out of India. I don't know if you saw that. Ugh. Where, I mean, it's just hard. It's one of those videos I wish I hadn't watched, but I did see it. And you have a family on the edge of a cliff in India, and they're having a dispute over the son's cell phone bills. And he goes to the edge of this cliff and says he's going to throw himself over because they're having an issue with the cell phone bill. His dad goes over to try to get him away from the cliff. They both go over, and the mom is so grief-stricken that she jumps over the... I mean, it's, I'm not trying to bring down the room, but it was just one of those stories that was out and about over the weekend that just makes you think. Haven't you seen videos where it's a young person and mom and dad take their phone away and they totally freak out? Sure. Or take the video games away?
4: Absolutely.
5: And they completely freak out. Again, Gen Z, whether you're in India or America, you know, they were raised by technology. Mm-hmm. And you think about COVID, when their formative years and they should be developing their personalities and they were going to school at home on a computer. That's why we start talking about things like, you know, online therapy and AI doing a lot of this stuff. I really think you need human beings still involved. I do see a movement, and we had discussed this earlier, where some of the young folks are going retro, and they see mom and dad sitting on their phones 24/7, so they're trying to get away from that and get involved in real human being activities. And I hope that blossoms and blooms. I hope more and more young people kind of start rebelling against this attachment to the phones and the computers and the social media, because I think a lot of it really is truly destructive. Yeah. And that case was just the most extreme.
4: Yeah,
5: you know. But I saw a video once where a father, I think it was in Japan, a father took a game station away from a kid, and he just went nuts.
4: Oh, yeah.
5: And yeah, like started taking a baseball bat and destroying stuff. Just had a complete emotional breakdown.
4: Yeah.
5: Without the tech, you know. So
4: some kids would rather lose a limb or limbs than have their phone taken away.
5: Yeah, it's...
4: I don't know about this story. I saw it, and I saw the video, I guess it was Friday or Saturday, of them going over the cliff, and I thought, well, a lot of circumstances are kind of... It affected me in a different way. First of all, I hated seeing that, if it's true.
5: Right.
4: I had a question whether or not it was real or staged in some way, because why would they be on the cliff, you know, fighting over, arguing over the phone bill? I guess he could have gone there to commit suicide over the phone bill, I guess, and the dad was there, mom was there, everybody was there. Somebody happened to be filming it at that moment. You know, a lot of that stuff.
5: Well,
4: you just, you know what I'm doing, Sean? When I see stuff on social media now, I'm looking at it through a different lens. I'm going, okay, real or not?
5: Well, that's the big question of our era in the age of artificial intelligence.
4: Exactly.
5: Is it real or not real?
4: Now, I don't dispute, of course, like I said, there are kids who would rather lose a limb than their phone, so I don't dispute real.
5: Sure.
4: But some of this stuff I look at and I go, nah. I just saw a video of Sophie Cunningham dancing, and I've got a lot of videos of her dancing on my ex account. That one I'm like, I don't think that's her. I think that's
5: well,
4: AI. You know what I'm saying?
5: We're just not going to know.
4: Correct.
5: We're just really creeping up on a moment where we're just not going to know
4: what's
5: real or what's not real.
4: But the point is real.
5: The point is real.
4: The moral of your story is real.
5: Kids freak. Young people freak out
4: Absolutely.
5: When mom and dad try to take their cell phone away from them or what have you. So whether that's contrived or real, the idea is
4: 100%
5: very real. But, you know, one thing, you mentioned dancing. I am going to say this. This is almost unrelated, but holy crap, I am so sick and tired of videos of people dancing and lip syncing. Oh, my God. Every video, there are people, my wife and I were looking at a couple who are quote unquote influencers. They make like $1 million, you know, every 6 months because they got so many followers, and all they do is the same stupid dance over and over and over again, just in different locations. And they've got like gajillions of followers.
4: Sure.
5: And it's just a stupid dance. All it is.
4: It's like the couple who were singing the song in the resale store, Taste the Biscuits, there for the longest time a couple of years ago. We got to go. More Word Rhyme coming up. KTSA.
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1: Man, I love this place. I've been surfing here since I was a kid. Now, seeing my grandson out on the water, it means everything to me. 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
6: The U.S. military's taken out another boat suspected of smuggling illegal narcotics. The 60th strike during the Trump administration killed 2 people in the eastern Pacific. Dangerous temperatures coming this afternoon. A heat advisory in place for San Antonio and Iran now facing what the U.S. is calling the toughest economic sanctions ever imposed on a country. We've got details coming up at 10 o'clock. KTSA News Time, 9:34.
7: Good morning. Looks like a new trouble spot on 1604. 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On 1604 westbound, that connector to get onto westbound I-10 looks like a broken down vehicle. Right lane of the connector ramp blocked. Got a stall at 410 eastbound Jackson Keller that's off to the shoulder. And 410 northbound Dietrich, that stall right shoulder blocked. Back to school starts now. 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
8: Record-tying temps today, mostly sunny, the high up to 103. A steady breeze this evening, otherwise mainly clear. The low 77 along the Riverwalk and 71 in the Hill Country. Mostly sunny, hot again Tuesday, the high back to 103. I'm meteorologist Jason Catarina with your KTSA Stevens Roofing AccuWeather forecast.
6: By now, 80 degrees, the real feel up to 92 at San Antonio's Severe Weather Station. 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

0: We are wearing Rama KTSA. So, how fast you ever gone in a car?
1: Well, I've gone 200 miles on a racing bike. I have done that. In a car? I don't know, 55. Right.
0: What about y'all? How fast y'all gone in a car?
1: I don't know.
2: Yeah, about 90.
0: 90?
3: I don't want to admit this on the air.
1: Sure, go ahead.
0: Well, why not?
3: Well, I'm not going to beat you, Trey, probably. But
0: the statute of limitations has run out. This is not a competition. I'm just asking a question.
3: Okay, I'll buy that.
0: Okay.
3: About 115.
0: Okay. Well, did that feel fast to you?
3: 115? Yeah, it felt fast, but then it made, you know, going back down to 60 feel like a school zone.
1: Yeah.
0: 60 in a school zone. Oh, God. Yeah. Now, that is a problem there.
3: No. What I'm saying is it made going back down to 60
0: feel like
3: you were in a school zone.
1: Like when I was on the racing bike, on the back of it, that's how I felt. Like I got into my car.
0: And y'all are actually going 200 with somebody on the back? With
1: yeah.
0: The back? 200
1: was,
0: miles an hour?
1: Yeah, it was a radio thing.
0: Wow. I believe you, but I can't believe that the guy
1: told me it was 200 miles an hour, and he was leaning down, and my head was right there looking at the pavement.
0: Wow. Oof. Incredible. Well, I bring it up because of the Freedom 250 yesterday.
3: Mm-hmm.
0: Those cars on those straightaways, they were going close to 200 miles an
1: hour.
3: Yep.
0: But TV just cheats auto racing so badly when it comes to the speed.
1: Right.
0: The absolute speed of it. TV, just guys driving around, you know, no big deal. They're just Sunday drive. Here we go. I'm going to turn down, you know, 9th Avenue, and I'm going, he must be going all of 30 miles an hour, and then he's going to turn on Pennsylvania Avenue. Oh, he must be going maybe 55. I go that fast. That's what you, when you watch it on TV, that's what you're thinking.
1: Right,
0: you're watching
1: right.
0: this. You don't realize those guys at 200 miles an hour on those streets of Washington, D.C. And those streets were rough. That was some rough driving there, man.
3: Yeah.
0: Your teeth get chipped and everything else. Your internal organs are beat up. Yeah,
1: they're still, you know, a lot safer than your ordinary D.C. driver.
0: Sure.
1: You know? Yeah. But you said you were not that into it, though.
0: I've never been that into street racing.
1: Right.
0: You know, it's okay. I mean, you know, I watched it off and on. I watched all the stuff that happened before, the pomp and circumstance and the ceremony and all that stuff, which is...
2: Yeah, but who's got the time to sit there for 3 hours and scratch and watch?
0: Right.
2: Scratch.
0: That is no, I got to tell you, Elaine, that is part of the problem that racing on TV has, is that it takes, you know, you're there all day, when in fact, the most exciting parts are at the beginning and the end.
1: Right.
0: It's kind of like an airplane ride. The most exciting and dangerous parts are when you're trying to leave the Earth and return to Earth. What happens between the 3.5 hours between here and Florida? Kind of boring, right? It's the leaving and the landing. That's the hard part.
1: I thought having it, though, was cool.
0: It's very cool.
1: That we did it was cool.
0: Absolutely.
1: And that you got this going on in D.C.
0: 100%.
1: And it's very Trumpy, very American.
0: Mm-hmm.
1: You know, I will say this, though. I did work my first radio station I worked at. We used to carry the Indy 500. There is nothing more boring than listening to a race on
0: and
1: TV.
0: See, you know what, Sean? I look at it another way because I have an active imagination.
1: Right.
0: So I'm dreaming in my head. One of the best Indy 500s I ever listened to, I've watched them all. But 1983, Nancy and I were dating at the time, and we went to Lake Travis and took a little, remember transistor radios?
1: Oh, yeah.
0: We took a transistor radio and set it on the rocks at Lake Travis and listened to the Indy 500. And I had such a vivid imagination. My friend, Alan Sir Jr., it was his first race, his first Indy 500. And he was going against Tom Sneva, and Tom Sneva ended up winning it. And it was just in my head. Those guys do such a great job with the description of the race. I'm like, oh my God, now I know what's going to happen. What's going to happen next? I was on the edge of my rock.
1: When I worked at this station back east, like in my first station in the late 80s, okay, it was almost seen as a form of punishment if you had to
0: work it,
1: board up the Indy 500.
0: Because
1: it was just 3 hours of.
0: Well, the guys do a great job of describing what's going on in an exciting way, I think. But when you watch it on TV, you're just, look how slow these guys are going. What's so special about this? And they're not going slow. If you want to see some reality about big-time racing like this, go on to YouTube and look up some of the fans who shot their own video standing next to the fence. And those cars come by, and they literally, because of the wind generated by those cars, literally knock them down.
1: Right.
0: Knock them down. This'll try to put this in your head. 200 miles an hour, you're going an entire length of a football field from one goalpost to the next in 1 second.
1: Right. That's fast. That's really fast.
0: So that's incredible. And that's what those guys were doing yesterday. President Trump, just God bless him. I can't imagine Kamala Harris. I said this when we first started this thing called America 250. Can't imagine, or can you imagine, how we would have been preached at all year about how much we suck as a country if Kamala was seriously.
1: Oh, yeah, I
0: seriously.
1: Because
0: that's the Barack thing, and Barack was her boss, right?
1: I agree. It would have been a year of just how much we suck and we got to do better.
0: Yes.
1: But I can't imagine any other president handling it as well as Donald Trump with the flair and the love of country, you know, even a Republican. But certainly, had it been a Democrat president, let alone Kamala, it would have been just 12 months of, you're racist and you suck.
0: Well, her boss is Barack.
1: Right.
0: And so it would have been just, you know, how awful we were.
1: Right.
0: And you got, remember, she's the one who said, "How dare you say Merry Christmas?"
1: Yes.
0: Remember that? This guy, I mean, he's able to call up Dana White and get Dana White to spend 60 of his own $1 million out of his own pocket, Sean, 60 million out of Dana White's own pocket to put on that fight at the White House. That cost Dana White his own money. 60.
1: I wonder, though, starting today, if we're going to hear, like we did after the fight, all the triggered celebrities that thought it was jingoistic and it was insulting to the office of the presidency. I mean, obviously, it's Monday. We haven't really, heard anything yet. But I wonder if we're going to hear some triggered liberals as, it was so awful. It was so redneck having all these race cars in D.C. You know what I mean? The usual crap that you hear from these people, no matter what he does.
0: Sure.
1: Because they're not in power, so they can't just preach to us 24 hours a day about how much we suck. So they got to gripe and grouse about stuff like this.
0: We'll see. I mean, I don't know, but they clearly are triggered by the idea that America is celebrated. They don't like that, and it's certainly being celebrated this year in any number of ways. So I'm sure that's just in and of itself. Doesn't matter if it's a car race or a balloon show, if it celebrates America.
1: Right. It's got to be bad because we suck and we're oppressive and we're colonists, colonials, or we colonize places and we're, an imperial system that oppresses people and we're awful. So I'm just kind of waiting to hear the grousing today about the race yesterday.
0: I mean, I don't have any money. I don't know how much money here is in my money clip, but I bet it all that there were no DSA folks who were celebrating there yesterday with the rest of them. You know what I'm saying?
1: Oh, yeah.
0: That DSA doesn't want to have anything to do with celebrating America, because we have, like they said this weekend, several of the New York Times reporters said this weekend as well, that the DSA is all about tearing down the constitutional republic and democracy of the United States and replacing it with their own version of communism. So they wouldn't have celebrated any of that stuff that happened yesterday.
1: Oh, no.
0: Not at all.
1: But if you remember after the UFC fight, there was like a full week's worth afterward of celebrity idiots and liberal morons, just complaining about how embarrassing it was. I just wonder if we're going to hear the same. Maybe they figured when they did that with the UFC fight, nobody gave a crap, so they won't bother this time.
0: I certainly didn't. Did you? You didn't care.
1: We talked about it on the radio. Yeah. I mean, we quoted some of them. But, I mean, it was kind of more embarrassing for them that they were doing it.
0: And you know what was really cool about it yesterday, too? The guy who won, Kyle Kirkwood, his winning move was on before the very first turn. They took the green flag, and before they got to the first turn, he split in the middle of two cars and took the lead, and he held on to the lead basically the entire race. He's an American-born driver, and he races for Mario Andretti.
1: Oh, really?
0: You don't know the whole poet thing. You don't get any more poetic than that. Mario Andretti came here from Italy as a young kid.
1: Right.
0: Who had to emigrate away from Italy because of the way things were going for his family there. And he came here and dominated a sport where you say his name and everybody knows that name.
1: Right.
0: Even folks like yourself who've never spent 1 minute following auto racing, you know the name Mario Andretti.
1: Sure.
0: Right?
1: Yeah, growing up, you heard it all the time.
0: Absolutely. Yeah. And so Kyle Kirkwood was driving for Mario Andretti yesterday. That's poetry.
1: Yeah.
0: To win the first ever America Freedom 250, the only America Freedom 250, the first time they raced in Washington, D.C., this American driver wins it driving for Mario Andretti.
1: That is poetic. That is very poetic. And it was very, I mean, yeah, I'm not a race fan, but it was very inspiring. Mm-hmm.
2: Or it
1: to
2: was
1: see
2: fixed
1: about
2: by
1: it.
2: The Italians.
1: It was fixed by the Italians. Hey, we want the Andretti driver to win.
0: I tell you what.
1: Otherwise, you might have some problems at your garage.
0: And Jack will back me up on this when he joins us here in a little bit. There's nobody more American than the Andretti family. I'm just going to tell you, oh, man, they love that. They bleed red, white, and blue.
1: Right,
0: yeah,
1: right.
0: Absolutely. Well, look, if the market takes a sharp downturn tomorrow, and God knows we all hope that doesn't happen, but would your retirement be all right? The good news is your retirement strategy doesn't have to depend on just one part of the market. In fact, it shouldn't depend on just one part of the market. 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
4: Good morning. Looks like a new trouble spot on 1604. 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On 1604 westbound, that connector to get onto westbound I-10 looks like a broken down vehicle. Right lane of the connector ramp blocked. Got a stall at 410 eastbound Jackson Keller that's off to the shoulder. And 410 northbound Dietrich, that stall right shoulder blocked. Back to school starts now. 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
6: 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Nearly 90,000 are evacuated in an out-of-control wildfire in Reno, Nevada, thought to be started by a human. Odd couple Jared Kushner and House Democratic leader Hakeem Jeffries meet to find middle ground.
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0: Oh, yeah?
1: Feel the music playing soft and slow.
0: No, come on now.
1: You and me and the lights down low.
0: Nothing on, huh?
1: Nothing on but the radio.
0: And I'm going to play your request then. 9:52, we are wearing Rima. Hello, Jack Riccardi. Good morning.
2: Hey.
0: Happy Monday.
2: Hey.
3: Happy Freedom 250.
0: Hey, what'd you think, man? You're a car guy.
3: That was very cool.
0: Yeah.
3: That was very cool. I mean, I drive like that all the time.
0: He's being truthful. I've tried to keep up with that bar.
2: Really?
0: Oh, you can forget about that. He belongs in the Indy 500. And would you race for Mario Andretti?
3: I just, you know what I want? I want road courses like that everywhere I go. Like, I want those concrete barriers. I want people cheering. I want to check when I get to my destination. I want a checkered flag. I'm at the dentist. Woo!
2: Nice.
0: And somebody, you know, champagne pouring on your head and all that.
3: Champagne, pretty girls,
0: right.
3: The milk, the whole thing.
2: Yeah.
0: So I was just saying a couple of minutes ago, and you can appreciate this with your family heritage. The guy who won yesterday was driving for Mario Andretti. This is just the perfect American story. He left Italy as a child. And then came here and created this incredible life. He loves, I know him, he loves this country. His entire family loves this country. To win that, there'll never be another American Freedom 250. For him to win that with an American driver, that was just perfect.
3: At my house growing up, Mario Andretti slotted in just under the Pope and just over. I mean, that was a big time guy for Italian Americans. Yes, sir.
0: Absolutely. And we had AJ Foyt here and then Mario Andretti.
2: Right.
0: What were you going to say, Sean?
2: Oh, knowing DC drivers, the Grand Prix was probably the safest traffic you've ever seen in that part of the world, because they are classically, people just commuting in and out of the district are classically some of the worst drivers in the country. So I was like, I was watching going, I'd feel safer with these guys all around me than like your average DC commuter. Yeah.
0: I saw your promo. You're going to talk about data centers.
3: Oh,
0: yeah. Yes. Is that right?
3: We are being so gamed.
0: We are
3: by the politicians on this one.
0: Agreed.
3: Look, if you want China to just beat us, then by all means, panic, freak out. Be against. Let's get rid of printing presses and can we roll back the Industrial Revolution? Too?
0: Mm-hmm.
3: I mean, and by the way, I love that everything about this, all the protests, all the petition drives, they're all on websites.
0: That's right.
3: Hello.
0: Uh huh. How'd it get there?
3: Yeah. So I respect the right of a community to say we don't think it's right in this, but. Like, generally, for governors and political parties, this is a total game they're playing. They're going to pretend they're on your side. They're going to take money behind their back and let it happen anyway. So don't get sucked into that.
0: You know, I've done some study into them now, because at the very beginning, I had some fear and trepidation because of what I was hearing in the media about it. Oh, it uses up all this water. Less than 1% of the water usage in these communities is used by these data centers. They're creating the power.

0: power themselves and then giving a lot of that power to those very communities. But then I got deeper into it, Jack, and I found out that a lot of the influencers and politicians who are out there banging the drums against these data centers, they're on the take from China.
1: Yes, yes. There's a lot of foreign money coming in against this, number one. And number two, you know, we've been here before. I mean, these same objections were raised about all the other things that came before. And eventually you have to, yes, it can be, it can suck to live next to a steel plant. It can be lousy to live next to an auto plant. It's not so great sometimes to live next to a power plant. It's not going to be great to be next to I've heard all the stuff about the noise and whatnot, but this is where the world is going. You know, everybody, imagine how many people, Trey, haven't even opened ChatGPT one time. Imagine the swath of people that have yet to begin using it, and we're already at this heavy usage.
0: It's unbelievable.
2: Do you think Governor Abbott's trying to ride both sides of that issue in
1: they
2: a
1: all
2: sense?
1: Are. They all are. Yeah. Yeah. I'm sad to see it, because somebody needs to be a little more of a leader. But right now, I mean, I'm disappointed to see Republican governors. Like, I had a friend up in Massachusetts who was telling me about all the protests up there, and his take was, we should just let the red states have them. We're idiots up here. We fight everything. We fight Walmart. You know, people don't want Walmart in Massachusetts. So I said, you're right, but unfortunately, the governor of Ohio is fighting them.
0: Correct.
1: Red state.
0: Mm-hmm.
1: Governor of Texas is fighting them. Red state.
0: Well, you're absolutely right. And you know what? If you want to lose to China and become a ward of China and have China control you, then yes, absolutely. Go against these data centers. The only way you're going to control your own future is to be able to win this. And do not let China be the influencer that shuts these things down, because that's who's behind this movement in America. They're the ones who are funding it.
1: Well, that was my whole show, so I think we can forego it now.
0: Jack, you're incredible. You're incredible. All right, so we'll see you in the morning, Mr. Rima.
2: Yes, you will. Spread the love. Don't be a jerk. Bye.
0: Love you, San Antonio. Have a great day. We'll see you in the morning at 6 a.m. Bye.

0: Hey, it's Trey here from my friends over at Here in Texas. People that really changed my life and added to the quality of my life. You know, I was born with hearing loss. It was an impairment that I had for my entire life. But being in radio and driving race cars, flying airplanes, riding motorcycles, shooting guns, and playing really loud guitars, all those things, that certainly didn't help. So my hearing got worse over time. But I went to see Dr. Sally and the team at Here, H-E-A-R, Here in Texas. 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And I'll tell you, the very first time my wife said hello to me when I was wearing my hearing aids, it was such an emotional event because I could finally hear her. 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
3: It's 10 o'clock, KTSA San Antonio. I'm Christian Blood. The Pentagon confirming another strike on a boat suspected of trafficking illegal narcotics in the eastern Pacific Ocean. Two people on board were killed in the strike, and U.S. Southern Command says intelligence confirmed that cargo was illegal drugs. The attacks against small, quick boats trying to get drugs to the U.S. have been a hallmark of the Trump administration 2.0. As of now, 60 vessels have been taken out in the Pacific Ocean or the Caribbean Sea. 210 people have been killed.
4: Oh, it's too hot lately.
3: Now, dangerous temperatures expected again today for the Alamo City and the coastal plains. Caution is advised. There's another heat advisory in place for San Antonio, but Kerrville and Fredericksburg are spared, at least for the time being. An excessive heat warning set for Austin, Georgetown, and much of the I-35 corridor today, possibly tomorrow as well. Then a slight cooling trend expected as the week goes on. We'll get the latest in KTSA AccuWeather coming up. The Trump administration set to unleash what's being called economic D-Day against Iran.
5: Treasury Secretary Scott Bessent writing, "The sanctions will be the single greatest financial offensive ever marshaled against an adversary," saying the goal is to sever every economic lifeline until Tehran stands alone. Iran responding with its own threats, warning if the economic war continues, not a single drop of oil will be exported through the Strait of Hormuz.
3: That's correspondent Karen Waugh. Fox News reports oil passage through the strait is up 400% from where it was just 2 weeks ago. And that's about 20% of the total oil passage before the war began. Convicted killer Carmelo Anthony not getting a new trial. KTSA's Stacey Keene.
6: Retired Kaufman District Judge Michael Chitty denied the motion for a retrial. Anthony's motion had claimed that there was a gentleman's agreement between trial attorneys that hurt Anthony's ability to testify. Anthony is serving a 35-year sentence for fatally stabbing fellow student Austin Metcalf at a high school track meet in Frisco last year. His defense team says they plan to appeal Judge Chitty's ruling. Stacey Keene, KTSA News.
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7: 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Still working that trouble spot on 1604. 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On 1604 westbound, the connector to westbound I-10, we've got the right lane of the connector blocked with a disabled vehicle. On 14 eastbound Jackson Keller, that stall now off to the shoulder, and a stall at 37 northbound, the off-ramp to get onto Cesar Chavez downtown. That stall has the off-ramp partially blocked. 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I'm Debbie Alcacer, KTSA, Time Saver Traffic.
8: Triple-digit heat continues all week long, mostly sunny today, tying the record from 2013 with the high of 103. A steady breeze tonight, mainly clear, the low 77 along the Riverwalk and 71 in the Hill Country. Mostly sunny for Tuesday, the high back to 103. I'm meteorologist Jason Catarino with your KTSA Stevens Roofing AccuWeather forecast.
3: 83 degrees, the real feel up to 100 already. San Antonio's severe weather station. I'm Christian Blood. 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
9: Well, here we go. Good morning. Welcome to a new week. And Jack in 60 Minutes on KTSA. We talked about this a while back, but the There's been like a very consistent pattern in Trump's second term, and you can particularly see it in the America 250 stuff, where he does the wrestling event, he does this race through the streets of Washington, D.C., like a Grand Prix. He does all these things that the fireworks at the Mount Rushmore. He does all these things that normal people enjoy, find fun, celebrate, and the left would do this sort of wet blanket, fussy baby in a diaper, this isn't so great, and what about the cost, and the flyovers are scaring the cats, and all this stuff, and I feel like they may be beginning to realize that if you can't beat them, join them. I was really surprised, and I'll tell you how I think this is happening. I think they are realizing that they've done themselves no favors, and they've absolutely changed no one's mind about what's fun and what people enjoy, and it's not lowbrow to have, you know, the wrestling event under the cage thing there at the White House. It's not lowbrow to have the Freedom 250 race. Listen to the CNN report on that race yesterday, and you'll see what I mean. Cut number 8.
10: Overall, it looked like a real success. Everybody we talked to seemingly had a great time. Here are some perspectives from some of the people who were here for the preliminaries yesterday and for the main race today, just about what the fan experience was like for them. I'm here with Liz Eustace and Chris Richardson, race fans here. You've been to several races, you said. Okay. Liz, you have not? Okay. Got to get your impression. First time, how do you like it?
11: This, I saw the warm-up, and it was so cool. I didn't think, I was kind of like, oh, they're just cars running, but the speed they're going, it was so freaking cool, and I got goosebumps, and I got all shaky. It was really cool.
10: Now, you're a veteran, Chris. You've been to some of these races. What do you think, what stands out to you about this particular one?
12: It's a road course, and that's always fun. You know, it's a road course on my own home roads. I definitely love that, and just having a point of reference for how fast they're going on these city streets is insane.
10: So all told, this whole thing was in the works for actually about a year. The organizer, Bud Denker, the president of Penske Racing, had this as a brainchild starting last summer. He ran into some bureaucracy regarding his plan to put some of this track right by the Capitol and on the Capitol grounds. He ran into so much bureaucracy and partisanship on Capitol Hill that he was almost ready to scrap this whole race, but he was convinced to maintain the race, to try to just redesign the course somehow. So he brought the course away from the Capitol grounds and then back down here, more centered toward the center.
9: All right, so anyway, you get the idea. This could have been a Fox report at one time. That would sound like Fox News reporting on the Freedom 250, but that's a CNN reporter. That's a CNN report. Now, I'm not saying that they're still in the tank for the Dems. They still hate Trump, but it's a business decision. We've got to stop being wah, wah, wah about all this stuff. And this is a festive event. It's a major event. It's never been done. And so we cover it that way. Let's talk about the data center thing. Because it finally hit me in this conversation. I was just telling Ware and Rima. I had a conversation with a friend of mine in Massachusetts who's pretty right of center. And We talked about a bunch of things. We got to talking about the data center question. He said, where are you on that? And he said, yeah, they're up here. It is absolutely not in any backyard, nowhere, nothing. And he said, you know what I think? I think we should lose out. You know, his attitude is if the blue states want to do yet another politically and economically suicidal thing, I guess economically suicidal thing, fine, let the red states have the data centers because they're pro-business and everything else is moving to the red states anyway. And I said, well, I wish I could agree with you, but Greg Abbott has stopped the data centers, which he didn't know, and he was shocked to hear. I read, I think this morning or last night, that they're also going to call a special session, or they might, to stop the data centers, but he's put a block on it for now. Ohio, which is pretty much a red state, has put a block on it now. By the way, in a lot of these places, Republicans and Democrats are saying the same things. We don't want them. We can't have them. They'll ruin everything. And look, it's not great. it's not great to lose farmland to anything, okay? I mean, I'm not blasé about that. But where were all these concerns when they were destroying farmland for solar farms and stuff like that, and windmills and like, you know, where were you then? I will say this: I've done a lot of reading and research, and I've talked to people who know about this stuff, and I've had them explain to me what is it, why do we need them? These are what used to be buildings full of manila folders with paper in them. And we are simply, but it's a major shift. We are moving from a world of file folders and file cabinets to racks of processors and data manipulation. This is the cloud. These data centers are the cloud. And everybody's doing everything and putting everything in the cloud and bragging about the cloud. And it's so great. And ChatGPT wrote a memo that I didn't know how to write. And all of that is going to require a lot of these. And there's something about the opposition to it that is fishy. First of all, I'm never quite sure to trust anything that Republicans and Democrats seem to agree on. Secondly, there is a ton of outside money. Trey mentioned China primarily, but there is also like Eastern European money, Russian money coming in, and maybe others,

cyber insecurity that everybody talks about will be much worse. We are already too much, and you should read a guy named Peter Zeihan. He's written a series of books that are all terrific about the... His is sort of a glass half full, glass half empty thing. He talks about the uniqueness of American like energy independence and the fact that we may be the one country in the world that in theory could produce, make, grow everything we need. We're the one country that really doesn't need globalism. But at the same time, he also writes persuasively and intelligently about the dangers of being dependent on countries that will treat trade like a weapon. And Trump is doing that, and it's shocking people. But Trump is merely doing, finally, what other countries have been doing to us for years, weaponizing trade and tariffs, stacking the deck in favor of domestic over imported product. And he's doing it to respond to what has been done to us. But getting back to the data centers, I'm not the least bit okay, comfortable, whatever, with the fact that Greg Abbott and the Democrats feel the same way about this. Here's another one. San Antonio City Council calls for halt on new AI data centers. Do they seem like people? You've heard us talk a little bit about the city council, or as TJ Connolly calls them, the silly council. If they're against this, does that not tell you where you should be? I mean, really, think about it. Is there anything else that you agree with them on? Right? There isn't, right? In the Senate race, so you have Tallarico versus Paxton, right? The other day, Tallarico came out and was saying that Ken Paxton has taken $500,000 from data center companies and is protecting those companies as, in his role as attorney general. And then the Paxton people came back and said, okay, well, Tallarico has accepted millions from people in the data center industry. So who's to say he wouldn't do their bidding? It's probably both true. This, in a nutshell, is what I think is happening right now. I'm not trying to tell you what to think. I just want you to think about this. Both parties are gaming the data center panic, and it is a panic. It's a panic. Both of them are taking money and making deals. Both of them know that in the end, the data centers will go forward and happen and continue to happen. They're already happening. But for now, getting you all fired up about them is very good politics. And because probably a lot of people don't know too much about them and what they do, when in doubt, be against something, right? Like that's the better position to take. Because if I'm for something, if I'm really like ardently for something, then I have to explain why and what it is. And but if I'm against, I can speak very generally to be against them. You just, believe me, you don't want them. And that's good enough. 210-599-5555. Here's Josh Shapiro, the Democrat governor of Pennsylvania. Fear-mongering. He's a smart guy. He's a reasonable Democrat. He's pro-business. He tweeted, this was Saturday, "This week I enacted the strictest regulations in the nation for AI data centers, but now I need your help. We're launching a new website." I'm not making this up. "We're launching a new website where you can tell us about data center projects in your area and your concerns about them. Your feedback over text in my comment section helps inform the executive order I signed this week that will block bad projects if the local community doesn't want them, and your voice will help us stop developers who try to bully their way," et cetera, et cetera. He set up a website, invited public comment, and his website relies on the technology he is fighting against. Also, is it really a good idea

0: So he's using the very cloud service that he opposes for his soapbox. He's literally posting this using data centers. And that right there tells you that they don't think you know what those are. They think that you think these are superfluous and we can do without them. And it's just, it's kind of the green energy argument all over again. Oh, they're dirty and they smell bad and they're get rid of, you won't even miss them. Well, we missed them. I don't think the economy can be too bad if we are now taking bipartisan opposition to factories. Because data centers, in a way, are factories. They require massive amounts of construction, tradesmen to build them. They require staffing. Although they're not heavily staffed all the time, there is staffing. These are politicians that will go to the grand opening, to the ribbon cutting of a Chipotle. But somehow these massive installations, not in my state. It also reminds me a little bit of the net neutrality thing, which the vast majority of people never understood, but they definitely worked everybody into a panic and hyperventilation over. So remember that these are a lot of the same people that gave you the COVID panic, the Y2K panic, told you that we could do with windmills, what we used to do with coal plants, et cetera, et cetera. They're all trying to outdo each other with the strongest, hardest line against these things. They're taking foreign money to do it. It just the fact that a foreign government would be interested in whether or not a community hosted one of these should tell you there is significance to where they are and under whose control they are. So tell me what you think. 210-599-5555. I think it is interesting. Other things in the news, there's been a lot of talk about Abdul El-Sayed. I'm not even going to play it. He went out and made fun of J.D. Vance having, a Hindu wife. I guess Vance attacked him and said, look what's happened to the Democrat Party. My mama and papa wouldn't recognize it if they were around today. This isn't the party they remember, et cetera, et cetera, et cetera. And then El-Sayed said, oh, if he went back in time, would he bring Usha with him? Would his white papa want to see his brown wife? You know, that words to that effect. He didn't say it that way. And people went crazy over that. I forget the other thing he said. He took a dig at how bigoted people are in the Midwest and stuff like that. I'm really not sure it's a big deal. El-Sayed is a bad candidate. All the socialists are bad candidates. We forget in our focus on their message that they are really bad messengers. They are not. They pick unnecessary fights. They're very insulting and snide. Even Democrats are noticing that they have the same tendency that, Plattner in Maine had, which is to get into scandals and controversies they don't need to be in. I would just let that happen. Like, there's no need to react to every slight against Mrs. Vance, who I respect. And I'm glad that people are defending her, but this is who they are. And let people be shocked and let people find out that behind the smiles and the tight black t-shirts and the, whatever, these are cruel and crude people. So do we think JD is taking Usha with him back in time to meet Papa or no? El-Sayed said in a podcast referring to the vice president's wife's Indian and Hindu ethnicity. It does bother them a lot, doesn't it, that J.D. Vance has an Indian wife and mixed race kids. I've noticed that there is almost nothing that freaks out the left more than when a Republican or a conservative does that. It almost makes me, it's going to sound so stupid. It almost makes me say we should have more of it. Like, not that you should go intentionally finding a spouse for that reason, but it really gets under their skin. They cannot have it. They cannot stand it. Who was the Republican that had adopted, somebody will know in the comments, who was the prominent Republican that had adopted a black kid or black kids? And it was like he stole them or kidnapped them. Yet Madonna does it, and it's, wow, that's wonderful. How it's so, we're all one world. Just bad campaigns, bad candidates, bad instincts, you know, a pox on their house. 210-599-5555. Speaking of the DSA folks, I want to talk a little bit about jobs and minimum wage and all that stuff. We touched on it a little bit Friday, so we'll get into that coming up. And more Jack in 60 coming up here on KTSA.
1: Good morning. As you head into your midday commute on 1604 westbound, the connector to westbound I-10, Vance Jackson. That's a broken down vehicle, right lane of the connector ramp blocked. 1604 northbound Calabria to Houseman, that's rolling slowly. And we do have a stall at 410 eastbound Jackson Keller, right shoulder block. I'm Debbie Alcocer, KTSA Time Saver Traffic.
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4: Hey, coming up on the Jack Show this afternoon, we go live at 3 p.m. Central. Do not touch your thermostat. Do not touch your thermostat until you hear expert advice, mistakes people make in setting the temperature, how to get through these 100-degree days. We'll do that as part of the Jack Show this afternoon starting at 3 on 550 and 1071 KTSA. Right now we're talking about a lot of things, including the terrible, no-good candidates of the DSA, the panic, politically managed panic over data centers. We're going to talk about minimum wage and jobs. And Bert is on Jack in 60 Minutes on KTSA. Good morning, Bert.
5: Good morning. Maybe you could ask a question. I've worked since the 80s hooking up equipment like in the Texas Instruments, big buildings for chilling these machines they have in there, and even some of nuclear power plants. And in the old days, we would just use city water and waste a lot of it. But then they stopped us doing that, you know, like in the 90s. And so I don't know how these new data centers are cooling, but the power plant, nuclear power plants, like right in San Antonio, we got a little lake, and we just cycle like the water. We don't waste water. So I don't get why they're saying, but I'm near retirement. I'm in my 70s. Maybe you can find out what's the deal with why we're using so much water. Nuclear power plants burn a lot more than these centers are going through. That's my question.
4: So you're saying to me, you want me to look up their water usage? Is that what you're saying?
5: No. Well, I've tried to look at it, and you know, like you use it, even chillers. You know, you see these big chillers around. They recycle the water, it mm-hmm. chills it, and they cool everything, right?
4: Mm-hmm.
5: And everybody's yelling, the data centers are going to use so much water. They're going to
4: It's not
5: water.
4: True. It's not true. They don't.
5: Okay,
4: they use.
5: Well,
4: they use very. They use.
5: Okay.
4: Yeah. They. Relative to their size in a community, they use as much water as if you built a car plant or a similar large facility, for the reason you cited, that they recirculate and recycle the water. But I do think it's thank you, Bert. I do think it's so. I did look it up actually, but thank you. I just think it's suspect that the same politicians that sat on their hands all through the green energy thing, which crippled us and gave us the grid breakdowns of 21 and 23, where were they? Where was the panic on that? Why was it that we could absolutely dive headfirst into wind and then get screwed, but this is all of a sudden a five-alarm emergency, hide the kids, batten down the hatches? You know, just ask yourself, I don't mean to oversimplify it, and by all means, do your own research, but ask yourself, when's the last time you trusted something that both parties were echoing each other on, or that the San Antonio City Council was absolutely against? Oh my gosh, we can't have this. Were they looking out for you during COVID? Were they looking out for you during green energy? I don't think so. 210-599-5555. I'll give you another example. If we're worried about energy and the grid, then why aren't all these people full-throatedly endorsing and pushing for nuclear? Which, even if there was no such thing as data centers, we probably need. I saw an amazing statistic. I don't have it in front of me, but I'll dig it up and make sure I have it in front of me this afternoon. More people have died in France in the heat wave this year than have died in all the mass shootings in the United States in history. In our history of mass shootings, and remember how we're told that's our problem and no one else has that, which is bull, but oh, that's such an American thing. Why can't we be more like other countries and no guns and okay. If they're so perfect over there, why

0: Why do they not have air conditioning? Why are they letting their people swelter to death like it's the Middle Ages? And you're going to trust that mentality? I'm not. Absolutely not. I mean, I didn't trust them before, but if I had, I wouldn't be trusting them now. 210-599-5555. Are tips out of control? And is the minimum wage thing going to make that better or worse? You know, they're trying to go for a national minimum wage of $25 an hour. That's a DSA thing. We're going to talk about tips and minimum wage and more. Jack in 60 coming up on KTSA.
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10: Dangerous heat today for San Antonio and the surrounding area. You are urged to take precautions. If you're going to be outside much this afternoon, you can take a look at those at KTSA.com. They're talking about that high-speed rail line in San Antonio once again, and UTSA getting started after a hacker delayed the start of classes last week. These stories and more coming up 11 o'clock, KTSA News Time, 1038.
11: Good morning. Got a new trouble spot, Highway 90. This report sponsored by Aleve. It is an accident, 90 westbound, the off-ramp to Couples, the off-ramp partially blocked. Downtown, 37 northbound, the off-ramp to Cesar Chavez, that stall has the off-ramp partially blocked. Loop 410 westbound approaching South Zamora, vehicle fire right lane. That vehicle has been tapped out. At some point, body pain may creep in, become your reality that day. But Aleve is here to keep you moving. 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So don't let pain hold you back. Try Aleve today. Use as directed. I'm Debbie Alcacer, KTSA, Time Saver Traffic.
12: The blazing heat continues with mostly sunny skies today, tying the record from 2013 with the high of 103. A steady breeze this evening, mainly clear, down to 77 along the Riverwalk and 71 in the Hill Country. Mostly sunny, still hot Tuesday with the high back to 103. I'm meteorologist Jason Catarina with your KTSA Stevens Roofing AccuWeather the forecast.
10: Up to 86 degrees right now, the heat index 104 at San Antonio's severe weather station. 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

and 60 minutes right now on 550 and 107.1 KTSA. And we were talking on Friday about the study that came out that said you'll lose 5 million jobs in the country if the federal minimum wage is raised to $25 per hour. That number because DSA and Democrats are calling for a national $25 an hour minimum wage. 5 million jobs will be lost. Minimum wage increases reduce employment. That's a general rule. CBO has said that for years. This is a study done by the Employment Policies Institute, EMPI. They broke out the projected job loss state by state. Texas would be the biggest loser, losing over 830,000 jobs. Those jobs would disappear. And this is when I was complaining last week, the Republicans have this just golden opportunity in this election, and they're not taking it. And people like Ken Paxton are nowhere to be found talking about this stuff. This is your, you know, this is your answer to it's an affordability election. You actually can show Republicans that your opponents are the enemy of affordability. Yes, they're talking about it. They're furrowing their brow and looking concerned about it. They're drawing hordes of young voters because just hearing anyone mention it, acknowledge it, is like a cup of water in the desert. I get it. But their policies are the worst things for it. I came across this. This is a guy. I'm going to play this for you. It's a little long. This guy is

0: a server in Los Angeles. He doesn't say where he works. You get the feeling it's probably kind of a nicer place, but he's a server. And he's breaking down his tip income. And I want you to hear this and see if it surprises you or maybe doesn't. We've had many talks on the show about whether tipping is out of control and businesses are getting too pushy, demanding tips, spinning that little screen around and just presuming that you'll tip 18, 20, 25%, putting a tip on the bill without asking. We've talked about all this stuff before. So listen to this. He seems like a nice guy. He's sitting in his car. Seems like a very nice, straightforward guy, but he's breaking down his tips. Cut number five.
1: So I worked 6 days last week as a server in LA. And this is how much I made in a week, okay? This is also not including my hourly wage, and this is after my tip out. So on Monday the 10th, I worked 5.2 hours, and I left with $155. Tuesday the 11th, I worked an opening bartending shift that was for 9 hours, and I left with $512. Wednesday the 12th, I worked for 4 hours, and I left with $300. Thursday the 13th, I worked for 6.17 hours, and I left with $286. 14th, Friday, I worked for 3.68 hours, and I left with $43. The 15th, Saturday, I worked for 8.58 hours, and I left with $546. With a weekly total of $1,842, working 36.71 hours, that puts me at about $50.18 an hour before my hourly wage. But yeah, I mean, I don't get all weeks like this. I just got scheduled mad crazy this week. I usually work like 4 days a week though, so.
0: Is that what you expected? And see, that is the real economy, which politicians never talk about. Trump's the only one to even use the word tip. But that's the real economy. Politicians would look at this guy and tell you his life is defined by whatever the minimum wage is. And he's not, I'm not saying he's rolling in it, but he's making $50 an hour. He's a server. That flies in the face of what you are bombarded with about this economy every day. It just doesn't support the media coverage or tone of it. It doesn't support the economics of the Democrats. It certainly doesn't support wiping out 5 million jobs for the bragging rights, the notch in the belt of the $25 minimum wage. Now, this was a, let me just start by saying, group chats are the single worst thing about being alive in 2026. They are the scourge of modern society. Hate group chats so much, can't even tell you. A group chat can ruin a good day, right? Mom group chats might be the worst kind of group chat. This was a mom group chat. School was starting. And the moms in the class were putting their heads together, or somebody thought they should. And one of the moms sent a text suggesting that in a show of solidarity with all other kids, no one should send Oreos to school. Let's collaborate on what we pack for our kids' lunch. Don't send Oreos. And somebody says, wait, why is your child allergic to Oreos? No, we just don't allow her to eat Oreos, and she gets really sad when other kids have Oreos and she doesn't have them. Somebody took this and set the group chat to music, so it sounds like this. Cut number 11.

Oh, Ava. Poor Ava. Who doesn't? I want an Oreo now. I wasn't even hungry a minute ago. That's a lie. I'm always hungry. Yeah, my daughter gets sad when she sees other kids with something she doesn't have. Wow, that's going to be a problem beyond Oreos, Mom. I hate to tell you, but there's going to be a lot of Oreos throughout. There are Oreos every hour of every day, and it doesn't stop in school. It happens in adult years, too. My neighbor just bought a new truck. I really wish he hadn't because it makes me sad. I don't have one. Maybe I could ask him to park it on another street or get rid of it. What is the matter with people? By the way, I am a huge fan. Have you ever heard any of these text strings where they set it to gospel music, where they make a gospel song out of it? Oh, if you haven't, you're going to thank me. If you have not discovered, that's a whole sub universe of like TikTok. It will make your day. I don't know how they do it. I think it's obviously some kind of filter or software or something, but they convert, like, it can be a group chat or it can just be a text exchange between two people, like, two friends texting each other about something, but they transform it into, like, call and response gospel music. It's the best. It is the best. If you're going to waste time on something today, and you know you are, it's a good way to waste time. But, yeah, I we've got to stop this Oreo thing and everything like it. I of course support parents' right to feed their kids whatever they want at home. Doesn't give you any control over what other kids are eating or what your kid sees when they go to school. By the way, I don't know if this mom knows it or not, but she may be sending her daughter Ava to school with some kind of healthy, you know, DSA snack, but Ava's probably trading that for the Oreos. Kids trade, right? I think they do. We always did when I was in school. God, when I was in elementary school, it was like the New York Stock Exchange at lunchtime. Snacks were going every which way. Twinkies are up. Ho-hos are down. What's the price of oil? We don't know, but there's, you know, peanut butter nabs over here and Hostess pies over there. And we were diversifying our portfolio. So the kid is probably trading for the Oreos and having the Oreos anyway. Do you really want to die on Oreo Hill, Mom? But see, all of this is made possible by the damn group text. It's the devil's work. It really is. Learned a new word. Have you ever heard of scromiting? Scromiting? I was a little afraid to find out what it was. Not too thrilled now that I know. Scromiting is when people, particularly young people, use cannabis and it gives them severe stomach pain and nausea so intense that they are screaming and vomiting, like they're vomiting in extreme pain. So they're screaming and vomiting, hence scromiting. It's not really a selling point if you have to make up a new word for throwing up, you know? Like, a lot of things make you throw up. You can drink too much and it makes you throw up. You can eat too much and it makes you throw up. You can go on a carnival ride and it makes you throw up. But when you've got your own specific synonym, that's not a selling point for cannabis. I won't be trying any cannabis anytime soon. Vomiting for me is like, I've made a life project out of not vomiting. Do you do this? There's a lot of people who do this. They, like, it's like the sign on the factory wall, X number of days since our last industrial accident. Like, I won't tell you and I won't go into details, but I remember how long it's been. And I am determined.

0: determined to keep the streak alive. Some people, when they feel that way, they just, you know, finger down the throat, let's get this over with. I will do anything to avoid the, what I call, you know, the ultimate, the worst. Just fear it, hate it, dread it. So you just had to say the word scrommeting to me, and I'm scared straight. Anyway, more Jack and 60 coming up on 550 and 107.1 KTSA. 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Who will? 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You need to know about Precision Garage Door of San Antonio. 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
1: Good morning. Got a new trouble spot, Highway 90. 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It is an accident, 90 westbound. The off-ramp to Couples. The off-ramp partially blocked. Downtown, 37 northbound. The off-ramp to Cesar Chavez. That stall has the off-ramp partially blocked. Loop 410 westbound approaching South Zamora. Vehicle fire right lane. That vehicle has been tapped out. At some point, body pain may creep in, become your reality that day. 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I'm Debbie Alcacer, KTSA, Time Saver Traffic.
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3: 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Nearly 90,000 are evacuated in an out-of-control wildfire in Reno, Nevada, thought to be started by a human. Odd couple Jared Kushner and House Democratic leader Hakeem Jeffries meet to find middle ground.
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0: 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It's Jack Riccardi Show. X, it's Jack Riccardi 2. And the Jack Chat, 210-599-5550. 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
7: It's 11 o'clock at KTSA San Antonio. I'm John Cruz. After another few days of intense heat, a glimmer of hope, possibly a midweek shower popping up. Your full AccuWeather forecast is coming up. President Trump will increase tariffs on imports of cars, trucks, and auto parts from Canada to 50%. He made the announcement in a Truth Social post this morning after the two countries failed to reach a trade agreement over the weekend. On Saturday, Canadian Prime Minister Mark Carney gave a speech calling the U.S. terms, quote, a bad deal. Meanwhile, the U.S. set to impose tough sanctions against Iran, President Trump referring to it as economic D-Day for the Islamic Republic. Investigators looking into what sparked a fire at a northeast side apartment complex last night. Firefighters responded around 6:30 p.m. to the blaze at a complex on Nacogdoches Road. Now, fire department officials say 4 units were damaged and at least 6 people are out of an apartment to live in. The fire believed to have started on the second floor. Nobody was hurt. Testimony begins today in the murder trial of a suspect accused of killing a man almost 2 years ago. Daniel Gonzalez is on trial for the murder of Donnell Sterling, whose 54th birthday would have been Friday. Police found Sterling dead inside his apartment at Victoria Plaza in downtown San Antonio. Gonzalez already locked up in an unlawful gun possession charge when they began investigating Sterling's death. He was tied to the murder by ballistic evidence. A new study suggesting running high-speed trains between San Antonio and Austin is possible, but it would cost about $13 billion. Peter Licodi with the Texas Rail Advocate says the price tag would be worth it.
8: We have no problem spending that much on highways, so what's the difference?
7: And Cody adds, if the legislature sets up a rail fund, we would be eligible for federal grants. The proposed route would follow State Highway 130, which is the toll road that's to the east of the two cities. The hubs would be Austin's airport and the Frost Bank Center. Convicted murderer Carmelo Anthony will not be getting a new trial, but that doesn't mean this is the end. KTSA Stacey Keene with the latest.
9: Retired Kauffman District Judge Michael Chitty denied the motion for a retrial.

0: Anthony's motion had claimed that there was a gentleman's agreement between trial attorneys that hurt Anthony's ability to testify. Anthony is serving a 35-year sentence for fatally stabbing fellow student Austin Metcalf at a high school track meet in Frisco last year. His defense team says they plan to appeal Judge Chitty's ruling. Stacey Keene, KTSA News.
1: And more than 42,000 students are back in class for UTSA today for the fall semester after a recent cyber breach. This includes more than 6,000 freshmen taking their first classes at the university. Classes were set to begin last Wednesday, but UTSA delayed the start because of the cyber attack. The university says the breach was detected before it reached the core systems. Now students, faculty, and staff who still have not reset their school password are being told to do that. Your KTSA Stevens Roofing AccuWeather Forecast Heat Advisory presses on today. A high of 103 under intense heat. Heat index will be near 109 to 111 in some spots. For tonight, mostly clear, low of 75 degrees with light winds. For tomorrow, partly cloudy, another hot one, high of 102. Right now, 85 at San Antonio's Severe Weather Station. I'm John Cruz. 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
18: 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Jamie Markley, David Van Camp, Scott Robbins. Hope you had a good weekend. Unbelievable what happened at the old WNBA game. A lot of people are talking about this.
19: Man, I am literally shaking still at this absolute, unabashed show and display of blatant transphobia.
3: I saw it myself.
8: Against, I saw it too.
19: Against a stunning and brave woman, Enes Kanter Freedom. Former NBA player who has decided he's going to identify as a woman and play in the WNBA. That's what he wants to do.
3: Yeah.
19: So he was courtside and he's getting ready to, you know, he's, you know, cheering on what may be potential rivals or teammates in the W.
3: Yes.
19: And he gets booted because he cheered too much for Sophie Cunningham of the Indiana Fever. And the Chicago Sky's Natasha Cloud was very upset with him and kicked him out because she hates trans people. She hates the bigotry on display. This is, it is 2026. I thought we were past this.
3: Thought it was a league of acceptance.
19: So Enes Kanter Freedom, who's definitely a very strong woman. I mean, she didn't look like she was shaking as much as I was. I'm still shaking right now.
3: He was shaking so much he grew a full beard courtside.
19: He did.
3: Yes.
8: he stood up. He's I forget how tall that guy is, but he's a big dude.
19: He's like 6'10 or something.
3: Woman,
19: like
3: Scott.
8: Yeah. Oh, I'm sorry. Woman, female, girl.
3: There you go.
8: Yes. He's going to dominate.
3: So, yes, she spoke.
12: I put my hands up to celebrate, right? Literally, a couple positions later, Natasha came back and started screaming and yelling and said, she's not going to sleep with you. Hmm. And I was like, I am not trying to sleep with her. I'm just here to protect women and support her.
3: Talking about Sophie Cunningham, right. Of course, yes.
12: And then, obviously, after that, she started yapping, and she started to walk towards me. And literally, I just got up, and then I was like, I'm just here to protect women, and that's all, right? And then she started to yell. She started to use some very heavy language. She started to actually cuss. And I was very shocked that there were a lot of kids, and there were a lot of teenagers was at that game. And I just cannot believe that she was just cussing and using those F-bombs in front of all these kids. And that is not, I mean, I'm sure like she's loved in Chicago and many kids and idolizing her and stuff, but that's not a WNBA athlete should react, you know? And then anyway, and then after that, the security guy, you know, came, and then I was like, listen, you need to leave. I was like, can you please tell me why do I need to leave? They said, look, you just need to leave.
3: Well, there you go.
19: From these hateful people in the bleachers, they were yelling down at this brave, brave individual saying, boo, get out of here. It was just, I mean, there are not words that I can use on the radio to properly showcase my dismay at this blatant transphobia and bigotry.
3: What you're saying is that this person, it took incredible bravery to come out as a woman after years as a man in the NBA.
19: Yes.
3: Knowing the ridicule that this person would face by identifying as a woman.
19: I mean,
3: and there are some people that claim to be mind readers that know that maybe he's faking this. And that others are not.
19: Well,
3: and somehow they have these incredible psychic powers to know whether or not someone's faking being a woman or really believing it.
8: Yes. Well, what's the test? There is no test. You just say you are.
3: Yes.
8: That's it. If you say you are, you are. There you go.
3: Enes, but you don't have the mind-reading gene, Scott.
8: Enes rhymes with penis.
19: Thank you.
3: Thank you for that.
8: That's why you can't play in the
3: WNBA. Got it. Okay.
19: Enes Kanter Freedom is the Jackie Robinson of our time.
8: Gosh dang.
19: Luckily, Enes Kanter Freedom is strong enough to withstand the abuse from these fans who are so close-minded.
3: Boy, oh boy.
8: I've never seen an 80-20 issue in my life take up this much oxygen. Holy cow.
3: It is,
8: it
3: man.
8: Really is amazing to me.
3: And again, this whole thing, because Sophie Cunningham was asked a question.
8: Yeah.
3: And she has the opinion of over 75% of people in this country.
8: Yes.
3: But for these people, it's beyond the pale.
8: Right. Once you step out of the cult, man,
3: it's, yes.
8: They're damning you at that point. Yeah, I mean, it's really something. You know, and I try to separate. I told you about this before, but.

0: Solomon, the great author. And I love his books. I've read several of his books. He writes sports.
1: Yeah.
0: Great books. But he came out on his podcast and was like, you know, Enos Kanter is an a-hole for this. I'm a little surprised. I didn't realize he was that kind
2: of... Oh, he's left.
0: But
2: he's
0: left. That's insanity. You're a sports
2: writer.
0: Is the
2: guy that wrote the book about the Mets and the 90s Cowboys, and I think he's a great writer.
0: I think so, too, yeah.
2: But he's got the mind virus, too.
0: But it's like, I can't deal with that anymore. I mean, what are you talking about, man?
2: I know.
0: He's the D-bag? That's what he called him.
2: Yes, exactly.
0: You know, it's like...
2: For pointing this out.
0: Yeah, for showing everybody how ludicrous the whole thing is. This entire conversation we're having.
2: I agree.
0: Gosh dang. Yeah.
1: Okay.
2: Well, there'll be more on that, because there's a lot of different angles to this, and then there's a clash outside the arena.
0: Oh, I saw that, too.
2: Of course. It's just pretty wild.
0: It's an upside-down world, my friends.
2: And then you have the Democratic Party taken over by the Democratic Socialists, basically the Marxists.
3: Oh, yeah.
0: Communists.
3: Yes. They call themselves Democratic Socialists, though. The Democratic Socialists of America, I like, there are a few different accounts, forget his last name, Stu something, who follows all of this stuff with the DSA. There are a few other groups that they just get into these Zoom calls and look at these dorks talking about their revelation, what you're going to do.
2: Yeah.
3: Well, this guy says, hey, there's somebody who's going to have to get violent, apparently.
2: Okay.
4: We have seen that the Democratic Party establishment that we have has to be ripped out. We can actually start to grab hold of the ship of state and steer it in our direction, but it's going to be a, you know, violent process.
2: Oh, really?
0: A violent process.
3: This is what makes me laugh so much when I hear all these Democrats on Capitol Hill saying, well, it's a big tent. They don't want a big tent. They want to wear your tent like a skin suit.
2: Yes.
0: Yes.
2: Yeah, that's the whole plan. They'll go along with, yes, it's a big tent. Thank you for welcoming us in until we take it over.
3: Yes.
2: And then boot you or take you out in a violent way. It doesn't really matter. Yeah, you're seeing that all over the place. Meanwhile, as far as legacy media goes, playing the same games, very much trying to call out anybody that would say maybe have parents take a look at vaccines and the schedule and figure out what's best for them and have them talk to their doctor. No! You need to do exactly what the pharmaceutical companies suggest they do.
0: Mm-hmm.
2: That should be just part of it. As Dr. Oz was on with Margaret Brennan on CBS, I don't know if you caught this or not.
5: The question, again, this comes back to a much more fundamental issue, Margaret. Do parents have the right to ask questions? We already experienced what happened during COVID when we took away that right from parents. They were forced to give their kids COVID vaccines.
6: They were pushed
5: hard and oftentimes hindered from doing what they wanted to do, like going out socially if their kids were not included in these programs. What we should, as a nation, it's not up to the state. It's not up to the federal government. It's up to the states. States do this. The request of the president is to make sure that states offer parents either eligibility because of religious beliefs or other reasons why they may not want to have their kids take all the vaccines in order. Let's pick a specific example, hepatitis B. Hepatitis B is a vaccine I happen to like. I got the hepatitis B vaccine, but it helps adults avoiding issues if they're involved, for example, in my case as a doctor, if I just hit myself with a needle with a patient, but it usually is for drug abusers and for people who are involved in...
6: Or infants who could be exposed by a caregiver, by someone in their house, by a parent unwittingly, which is why it is provided
5: extraordinarily, extraordinarily rare, and it's hard to design an entire program around just that possibility. The reality is, if a parent wants to delay this vaccine from the hour the child is born for a few years because they don't think they're going to be in those high-risk categories, why not give the parent that choice? Again, we're going to pay for it no matter what.
2: It's so maddening to watch this go on and on and on. And the way they try to paint the current administration when it comes to this, where what they're talking about is just common sense. There is a war on freaking common sense. And I will say, maybe I was a little naive to think, okay, once Trump won in 24, we're going to get back to common sense.
0: No.
2: No, the nonsensical people are fighting tooth and nail, and it's not going to stop.
0: They've doubled and tripled down. Margaret Brennan is so smug.
2: Oh, yeah.
0: Just so smug.
2: Yes.
0: Well, not quite as smart as I am, are you, Dr. Oz?
2: Well, it wasn't mandated.
0: Yeah.
2: Was it? Okay, you know exactly what he meant.
0: Yeah, of course you did. Yes. But it's that...
2: I know.
0: She rubs me the wrong way, man.
2: It's just, you're
0: everything
2: not alone.
0: Is smug.

0: Humorless and smug.
1: Oh, no. I could go on and on about Margaret Brennan.
0: Ugh.
1: But it's time for Mashup Monday.
0: Oh, yeah.
1: This is what we look forward to.
0: Yeah.
1: David's got a great one. This is a bunch all combined together?
2: Yes, it is. So, you know, last week I said, I'm not really sure if this mashup is going to work. And I think we kind of agreed, it was Seven Nation Army with Smells Like Teen Spirit. It was
1: It
2: was all right.
1: It was all right, yeah.
2: Well, this is a tour de force from Bill McClintock. Call this my penance.
1: Okay.
2: It's Peter Gabriel's Sledgehammer. Sly and the Family Stones, thank you for letting me be myself again.
1: Awesome.
2: Stevie Wonder's Superstition and Pink Floyd's Another Brick in the Wall Part 2.
0: Holy smokes.
1: I think all of us like at least three out of the four.
0: Yes. I think I might like all four.
1: You like a Pink Floyd song?
0: Yeah, that one I do.
1: Okay,
0: yeah.
1: All right, roll it.

0: show.
1: Yes.
2: Wow, that's really well done.
3: I know, man.
1: That is good.
2: All right. Really Gilmore good.
3: Coming out of left field blew my mind when I was
1: playing. I like that. This man. Yeah.
2: Yeah.
1: Ear shifting going on all over the place. Yes.
2: You lose the Peter Gabriel vocal, it's an A+.
1: Hey, now.
2: Sorry, Scott. Just kidding. Christians and Muslims are branches on the same street tree? Who said that? And the five stories we're
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2: watching today coming up.
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14: The Markley, Van Camp, and Robbins Show.
1: Oh, boy.
14: Jamie Markley, David Van Camp, Scott Robbins.
1: Yeah.
14: We have a lot of fun. We do. Now it's time for the five stories we're watching today.
15: One, two, three, four, five.
16: All right, number five, New York City Democratic Socialist leader Gustavo Gordillo, Gay Gomez Adams. We went through the saga last week, and there's an addendum to this now. So he was kicked out of a labor union because he didn't pay his dues or show up to work. His parents bought him a $1.5 million house, and now he's been caught about lying about living in an apartment because, you know, he's one of the people, right? I know what it's like to try to make ends meet. Well, he lived in that apartment for a few months during the gut renovation of that $1.5 million house his parents bought him.
1: Well, he's got to live somewhere,
16: and
1: right?
16: And he was evicted for not paying rent.
1: You're kidding me.
14: Rich kid and a welcher all at the same time.
16: Yes. Yeah.
14: Unreal.
16: Number four, a Texas judge denied Carmelo Anthony's request for a new trial in the stabbing death of 17-year-old Austin Metcalf.
14: Well, it wasn't even close.
16: No. No, it wasn't. Number three, President Trump announced tariffs on Canadian cars, trucks, automotive parts, and steel that will jump to 50% on January 1st of 2027, accusing Canada of ripping off the United States for years. Now, you may be asking what happened with this deal. Well, one of the sticking points is that Canada has been exporting Chinese steel to the U.S., saying that it was Canadian steel, so China could get around tariffs. And they said, hey, stop that. And Canada said, no, we're not going to, buddy. All right?
14: Okay.
16: And so, yeah, Trump's like, all right, look, we're just going to go ahead and roll forward with the tariffs until you come to your senses. Number two, nearly 200 vessels sailed through the Strait of Hormuz last week. That's a 400% spike in the last 2 weeks. Iran's own oil exports, meanwhile, have dropped to near zero. And there is some panic in Tehran between the hardliners and the people who are actually supposed to be running a government.
14: Yes.
16: Because, yeah, there's the natives are getting restless with all of this there. You think things are

0: are kind of rough here, it's nothing compared to what this has done to Iran.
1: Well, and the pressure is just going to get tighter as this week goes on.
0: Yep. And then number one, all personal stereo this one again. In the Senate primary in Alaska, Dan Sullivan has endorsed Dan Sullivan over Dan Sullivan. That's right. Former Anchorage Mayor Dan A. Sullivan has endorsed Alaska Senator Dan S. Sullivan for re-election this fall over teacher Dan J. Sullivan, who's actually a Democrat but got in because, well, he has the same name as the incumbent Republican. They're trying to cheat.
2: And what, the former rep, Mary Sullivan?
0: Yes. Yeah, Mary Sullivan.
1: Man, oh, man. So, yeah, the whole Sullivan thing has been crazy.
2: It has.
0: Apparently, there's an attorney in Oklahoma named Dan Sullivan. I'm waiting to see who he supports. Dan Sullivan, Dan Sullivan, or Dan Sullivan?
2: See, wouldn't that be a great bit now? Every Dan Sullivan in every state anywhere is endorsing this guy now?
1: Yes. It's not bad.
2: There's your idea for free right there, Dan Sullivan.
0: Which one? Did.
2: I don't know. Whichever one wins, that's all.
1: So I know last week, Scott, you had a lot of fun with the Prince Harry and Meghan Markle story.
2: Yes. Yes.
1: I don't know how this is going to work. But it is. This fall has been unbelievable.
2: Yep.
1: And why is it? Because you had what seemed to be so many supporters that say were either middle of the road or left, especially women. And it seems to have turned. Is that because they think she is now a fraud? Or they just didn't buy into they were the victims?
2: They probably got a whiff of her crappy shows and decided that I want no part of that.
1: Yeah, that could be.
2: Well, they're terrible.
0: I think there actually is a lot to be said for that, especially the moment that went viral from one of the Netflix series where she's just like dunking on the guy's grandma and he's just sitting there taking it. Like, a lot of the women who would be the target audience for that, they liked the royal family. And they didn't like how Meghan or Harry were talking about the royals.
1: Well, did you hear she was trying to start her acting career again by taking a role in Guy Ritchie's show, The Gentleman, was in advanced talks for the part, but then the offer was withdrawn because the backlash in the UK has been so intense.
2: Wow.
1: Yeah. Okay, we got to get to Christians and Muslims, branches of the same tree. Who said that next?
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4: Good morning from the KTSA Newsroom. I'm John Cruz. Checking stocks, they are mixed at this hour. The Dow is up 125 points. The NASDAQ is down 153 points. The S&P is off by 19. Testimony resuming in the Lindsey Clancy murder trial in Massachusetts. A prosecution still calling on witnesses. After the defense rested its case on Friday, Clancy admitted to strangling her three kids in 2023, but has pled not guilty while claiming she had postpartum psychosis. SAPD investigating after an off-duty officer shot and injured a man after a confrontation in traffic over the weekend.
5: Officials say it began around 5 o'clock Saturday afternoon when officers responded to a report of the shooting on Northeast Loop 410 and Airport Boulevard. The off-duty cop told police a driver pulled up alongside the officer's stopped vehicle. He said he thought the man was about to pull out a gun, so he shot at the suspect's car. The man drove away, but EMS officials were called to his home where he was found with a gunshot wound. The driver was transported to the hospital, where he was treated for a non-life-threatening injury. Stacey Keene, KTSA News.
4: The Pentagon confirming another strike on a boat suspected of trafficking illegal narcotics in the Eastern Pacific. We get more now from KTSA's Christian Blood.
6: Two people on board were killed in the strike, and U.S. Southern Command says intelligence confirmed the cargo was illegal drugs. The attacks against small, quick boats trying to get drugs to the U.S. have been a hallmark of the Trump administration. As of now, 60 vessels have been taken out in the Pacific Ocean or the Caribbean Sea. 210 people have been killed. Christian Blood, KTSA News.
4: Your KTSA, Stevens Roofing, AccuWeather forecast, another heat advisory day through the afternoon, a high of 103 with the heat index pressing near 110. For tonight, mostly clear, low of 75, will be 74 in the Hill Country. For Tuesday, we'll do it again, sunshine, a high of 102. It's 88 at Camp Bullis, 89 at San Antonio, severe weather station. 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
1: The Markley, Van Camp, and Robbins Show.
2: Jamie Markley.
1: David Van Camp. Scott Robbins. Okay. Christians and Muslims are branches on the same tree.
0: Yes. That is...
1: What coexist champion said that?
0: That would be U.S. Senate candidate and, you know, seminarian James Tallarico, talking about Islam, Christianity. Basically the same thing when you think about it.
2: Well, one branch wants the other two dead.
0: Well, yeah, I mean, if that branch could, you know, get the hacksaw and put it away.
2: Yes, yeah.
0: It'd be great.
2: Mm-hmm.
1: Okay, let's hear this.
18: Christians and Muslims and Jews all worship the same God. Muslims love Jesus. They love Moses and Abraham. We are all branches on the same tree as the Abrahamic faith. And so it's heartbreaking to watch.
1: Hold on a second. Mm-hmm. Love Jesus. Is that true? I know they look at Jesus as a prophet.
0: Oh, yeah, there is a good amount of reverence, but he's not God in the flesh.
1: Well, of course.
0: What Christians would profess.
1: Is that, well, they love him. Okay. As a Christian, do you love Moses? I guess. I mean, there's definitely reverence, but love, it's just a weird way to phrase it to me. I'm getting maybe semantics here. Go ahead, James.
18: And so it's heartbreaking to watch extremists, whether they are Christian nationalists or whether they're the Taliban or Al-Qaeda, perverting these beautiful traditions that have so much in common to attack others and consolidate their own power.
1: Spoken like a wolf in sheep's clothing. I mean, very well done. Way to deceive.
0: I love the, okay, so point to me on the map, I guess, in America where a bunch of Christian nationalists are, mm-hmm, you know, enslaving women and, you know, getting all beheady on each other.
1: Exactly.
2: They Come do on. This all the time. They try to draw some parallels.
1: Yes.
2: Between, you know, foul play on all sides.
1: Yes.
2: Nah, it's not comparable.
1: Well,
2: cutting off somebody's hands or poking their eyes out is different.
1: Yes.
2: Maybe a little.
1: And then it's the argument, well, most, if not close to all, of the Quran is peaceful. Okay, but there are definitely parts that are not. And if you go chronological, as far as the jihadi verses, they supersede the others. Rarely do you hear people actually talk about that, but I mean, that is true. And I'm not saying that that doesn't mean that Christians and Muslims can't be friends. Because I think some Muslims don't take their faith that serious the same way some Christians don't take their faith that serious. And sometimes it's in name only. Or you like the idea of the tradition, but you don't follow everything. Maybe but again, how do you know?
2: Yeah. Maybe Tallarico Seminary was different.
0: Yeah.
2: He is a reverend, you know.
1: Well, it's different in that it doesn't follow the Bible. Well,
2: that part's different, yes.
1: Yeah. Which then makes it kind of hard to say it's Christian.
2: Yeah.
1: But again, to most of the world, it's like, yeah, whatever. They said they're Christian. They're Christian.
2: Mm-hmm.
1: Whatever. But,
2: again, oh, boy.
1: That dude needs the Muslim vote.
0: Yeah.
1: He knows it. You know? So he's going to talk about how Texas is terrible to blacks and that it's just awful that this beautiful religion is getting poisoned by some Christian nationalists or something.
0: Yeah.
1: Because he's figuring all the, quote, Christian nationalists are going to be voting for Paxton. Mm-hmm. Okay. This guy gets more annoying as time goes on.
0: That's the thing.
1: He's already just kind of a goof nut.
0: Yeah. I mean,
1: but
0: yeah.
1: As he goes on.
0: Yeah.
1: Gosh. They're saying he, I know people think he's really got a shot. Is that the way you see it?
0: I don't.
1: Yeah.
0: The biggest thing he has going for him is that, again, like, I think, you know, as far as Ken Paxton is concerned, you know, if you are conservative, he is a warrior for you. The problem is that his personal life is a crap show. And that's getting thrown out there a lot.
1: But yeah. Yeah, they knew it would. Mm-hmm. And there you go. Meanwhile, that dude, he's supposed to be highly respected. An intellectual. Scott Galloway.
0: Yes.
1: Who got doxxed and then all of a sudden said, hey, wait a second, we're supposed to go after all the rich people, not me.
2: Right.
1: This isn't cool.
2: Run out of targets after a while, though.
1: Yeah. He was on Bill Maher's show. And, man, I don't think I'd ever heard of Luxist before.
2: Hmm. What?
1: Sexist, racist, Luxist.
2: Luxist?
1: Yeah, you got to be good looking. Yes, as far as politics, because he thinks Gavin Newsom's going to be the one. To be president, here's the take.
19: I think Gavin Newsom is going to be our president. I think we're a looksist, sexist, racist country. And I think I think the only thing I'm fairly confident about is that the Democratic nominee will be a straight white man over 6 feet tall.
20: Do you think in general the country is racist and sexist in 2026?
19: Yeah.
20: That characterizes us in a general way?
19: Well, okay. I don't see any reason why Secretary Clinton lost to Donald Trump other than sexism.
1: Okay, this guy's supposed to be an intellectual, right?
0: He's an idiot.
2: Please.
1: Yes. Talk to any common sense people. They'll tell you. She was an unlikable candidate from the jump.
2: Yeah. Yeah.
1: Bad candidate.
2: Yes.
1: That's why she got beat by Obama.
2: Yes.
1: But if we were, racist, he wouldn't have been elected. So are we more sexist than racist?
0: Apparently
1: I mean,
0: so.
1: Which is it?
0: Or did Kamala Harris's defeat, did that reset the counter? So, like, the election of Barack Obama twice didn't count for racist?
1: I guess.
0: Okay.
1: Because if you remember, in the, well, she never made it to the primary, Kamala Harris. She had to drop out in 2019.
0: Yeah.
1: Because she had less than 2%. And what was it? Of the black vote. She was getting killed by white women, white dudes, pretty much anyone else that ran. So that whole nonsense, if you're a good candidate, who cares?
0: Well, and Luxist, I mean, I say this with all due respect to our current president, nobody voted for him because he's a smoke show.
1: Yeah, I got to go along with that take. I was thinking the same thing.

0: thing, but wasn't quite ready for the James take, but I know you're not.
1: David?
0: Yeah, exactly. Yeah,
1: well, I'm sorry, dude.
0: Do you agree with it, Scott?
2: That, well, that Donald Trump's not a smoke show?
0: Yes.
2: Yes, I agree
1: Scott?
2: With that.
1: Scott!
0: I think you're very handsome, President.
1: I'd love that.
0: Yeah, I know.
2: But I don't think pantsuits was right up there either, so.
0: Oh, my gosh. No, no, yeah. No. No, for being such an intellectual, that guy's a dope. The Galloway. Yeah. Man. All right, it's that time. We do it a couple of times a day. Go around the table. It may not be the biggest story out there, but it caught your attention. You want to bring it in. But David, today, what's your story?
3: Carolyn Hacks is a syndicated newspaper advice columnist. You may have seen some of her articles. But she just handled a very weird case, and I just wanted to highlight this.
0: Okay. Roll it.
4: My daughter is in a polyamorous relationship with a married couple who are trying to have a baby. She plans to adopt the baby as a third parent. I don't like the man, and I'm worried for her. Should I intervene? No. I certainly hope your daughter is an adult. One of the hardest things to do as a parent is to watch a child make choices you wouldn't make. But that's the job. It's not your life.
0: That's the job. It's not your life to talk common sense into someone that's going down the wrong road. Just let them do it and watch the flames.
3: I mean, I think intervene, I don't know what you expect if the person is an adult, but yeah, I mean, you speak your mind and say, I think
0: yes.
3: You're an idiot for doing this. I think this ends badly.
0: Like, are you nuts?
3: Yeah.
0: What are you thinking? How do you think this is going to end? This is what you want out of life? Think about it. Let's play this out. That's the conversation you would have. And if they disown you, fine.
2: Yeah, are we going to look
0: at... you got to speak your mind.
2: 50 years from now, a polyamorous thruple is going to go, you know, it's our 60th anniversary of all three of us.
0: Right. Yes. Said no one ever.
2: Right.
0: Oh, gosh, man.
4: What is choices that? You wouldn't make, but that's the job. It's not your life.
2: Okay.
0: If that's your best friend.
3: Oh, absolutely. Yeah.
0: That's not your job. Yes, it is. Gosh. We live in a sea of freaking idiots. It's Monday. I'm already losing my freaking mind.
2: And you know in a relationship like that, somebody's pissed.
0: Of course.
2: Somebody is. One of them is.
0: Of course. Yes. My gosh. All right, Scotty, what's your story?
2: Police are hunting a twisted serial defecator.
0: Oh, gosh. I freaking quit.
2: who has befouled several businesses in Tulsa, Oklahoma, while wearing only a thong, a cut-open mask, and a shower cap.
3: Come on.
2: Cops responded to a shopping center south of the city. Around 4:30 in the morning, this was Wednesday, right after receiving reports that a mostly naked guy had repeatedly been pooping in a doggy waste bag, and then was taking it to walls and doors of various businesses around town. The owner installed a security camera to catch the deviants, who was wearing only a thong and cut-open mask and a shower cap, spotting him performing this little act on several different occasions. In one video, the guy wearing glasses, clad only in Crocs, and a black cross bag, purple latex gloves, and a black shower cap, exposed himself also to the camera before once again taking care of his business. He've yet to find him. They're still on the hunt for him.
3: That's just baton to the back of the head.
2: You know? That is taking
0: public caning,
2: being removed from society as quickly as possible.
3: Yes.
0: Okay. For my story, you know what? I've had this for a week, and I think it's time to play this because you need some sanity. This is a piece of audio from 1992. Mays put it out on X. I hadn't seen this before. This is a whole debate on climate change. This is Al Gore and Rush Limbaugh.
3: Oh, yeah. It's classic.
0: On ABC. Ted Koppel.
2: Oh, wow.
0: And it is. I think it would be just... good for us today.
5: Here you go. Local environmental problems, regional problems like acid rain. Now we've got a whole new category of global or strategic problems, which include the hole in the ozone layer, which now could appear above the United States, global climate change, the destruction of the rainforest at a rate that means they'll be totally gone in another few decades unless we stop, the pollution of the oceans and the atmosphere, and the like. These

0: represent brand new challenges that call for a new kind of response.
1: Time out. David, you would have been 5 years old. But Scott, you remember all these talking points.
2: Yeah.
1: The acid rain.
2: Oh, yeah, acid rain.
1: Yeah, even in a Rush lyric. The band Rush.
2: Oh, yeah, that's right. I forgot.
1: The acid rain. Red alert.
2: Red alert.
1: Oh, yes. Hole in the ozone over the United States. We're all going to fry. We're going to go outside. We're going to get sunburned in 2 minutes. It was all this nonsense, right? Okay.
0: Rush, I've listened to you many afternoons, as you know, and you tend to, I don't want to say you dismiss all of these issues, but at least you dismiss them as having been proven beyond a shadow of a doubt.
3: Well, absolutely. I don't think that there's anything conclusive about what Senator Gore said, with all due respect. I think, for example, there is no ozone hole over the United States. And if we want to get into detailed discussion of ozone depletion, we can. But I think, Ted, that there is not a crisis. See, this is the problem I have. I don't think the Earth is fragile. I don't think the ecology is fragilely balanced. And I think that the dooms industry that is typified by members of the Hollywood acting community who say we've only got 10 years left to save our planet, we've got to act now. There's no way, if what these people say is true, that we can solve these problems in 10 years anyway. It's budget time in Washington, NASA's being cut, and I think that this fight and doom scenario is designed to frighten people. Everything in this country today seems to be a crisis. We can't do anything without it being having to face it as a crisis. We don't have any time to think about it. There are as many scientists, and maybe even more, on the opposite side of all of these doomsday predictions. And I think that
0: that's not true.
1: Yes.
2: I thought not true. Yeah.
1: Well, that was 1992.
2: And here we are.
4: How did you fellas have to, what did you have to do when the ozone layer came over the United States? I know I had to resort to cannibalism pretty quickly.
2: You stopped using hairspray?
1: No. I didn't use hairspray at that time. No, we just cannonballed it. It was like, you know, reefer, beer, whatever. Yeah, that's how we dealt with the ozone.
2: It's always the answer.
1: In the 90s, anyway.
2: Reefer and beer.
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4: The owner of the San Francisco 49ers, Jed York, arrested in Ohio and pleaded no contest to misdemeanor charges of disorderly conduct and possessing criminal tools related to prostitution.
1: Oh, boy.
2: Criminal tools?
1: What does that mean?
2: Well, I'm not sure.
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2: the crime
4: question,
2: I don't know.
4: 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The criminal tools, that might be the phone that he used. Mm-hmm. That's how it's classified. That to do the hookup.
1: Boy, that sounds way worse than just phone, doesn't it?
4: It does.
1: And with that, we go to Nimrod.
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0: Nimrod's in the news. We go to Florida. Police are investigating a robbery. Gunman made off with cash from a gas station. He goes in, uses some sort of ruse to distract the clerk before brandishing a gun, demanding money. He gets off with like $670. The description is what has people's attention. He had one white glove, a tan sun hat, a white medical mask, a light green shirt, and black pants. It does sound like Michael Jackson.
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8: Just past 12 o'clock, we are KTSA San Antonio. I'm John Cruz. Another day of 100-degree heat, but signs are pointing to possible midweek rain chances. Your complete AccuWeather forecast is on the way. Today is what the Trump administration calls economic D-Day, when a round of sanctions will hit Iran. The White House says it'll cripple Iran's economy, but Iran has responded and says more bottlenecks in the already hamstrung Strait of Hormuz will happen.
9: Iran says that not a single drop of oil will be exported through the Strait of Hormuz as a response to this. We are possibly likely to see a resumption of its attacks on oil infrastructure across the Middle East.
8: Correspondent James Longman. Investigators looking into what sparked a fire at a northeast side apartment complex last night. KTSA's Christian Blood.
10: Firefighters responded around 6:30 Sunday night to the fire at the complex on Nacogdoches Road. Fire department officials say four units were heavily damaged and at least six people had to evacuate. The fire is believed to have started on the second floor. No injuries reported. There was no word on the cause. Christian Blood, KTSA News.
8: Testimony begins today in the murder trial of a suspect accused of killing a man almost 2 years ago. Daniel Gonzalez is on trial for the murder of Donnell Sterling, whose 54th birthday would have been Friday. Police found Sterling dead inside his apartment at Victoria Plaza in downtown San Antonio. Gonzalez already locked up in an unlawful gun possession charge when they began investigating Sterling's death. He was tied to the murder by ballistic evidence. The Texas legislature being bombarded by calls to slow down data center production over fears they could interfere with water to power. Even Governor Abbott says we don't have enough data on their impact.
11: The PUC had requested data and information about how much power they would be using, how much water they would be using, and they got less than 10% response.
8: And the other big unknown is which data center projects will benefit from state and local tax breaks. Regulators told lawmakers at a hearing last week they don't keep a record of that. And more than 42,000 students are back in class for UTSA today for the fall semester after a recent cyber breach. This includes more than 6,000 freshmen taking their first classes at the university. Classes were set to begin last Wednesday, but UTSA delayed the start because of the cyber attack. The university says the breach was detected before it reached the core systems. Now students, faculty, and staff who still have not reset their school password are being told to do that. Your KTSA Stevens Roofing AccuWeather Forecast Heat Advisory presses on today. A high of 103 under intense heat. Heat index will be near 109 to 111 in some spots. For tonight, mostly clear, low of 75 degrees with light winds. For tomorrow, partly cloudy. Another hot one, high of 102. The heat continues on into Wednesday, but on Thursday, a nice low pressure system could bring us a 20% chance of maybe a shower or thunderstorm heading into Thursday night. It's 91 in New Braunfels, 91 at San Antonio, Severe Weather Station. 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
0: The Markley, Van Camp, and Robbins Show. Jamie Markley, David Van Camp, Scott Robbins. A lot of people talking about this big trial. Clancy trial.
3: Oh, gosh.
0: Yeah. You're out of your mind about it.
3: I am out of my mind about it. I seriously am. I can't believe what I'm seeing.
2: Well, yeah. Lindsay Clancy, this is a mother of three who she had some serious psychological issues including a stint at a mental institution. Her husband took her there. They went together so that she could try to work things out. They're claiming that when she got back, she murdered her three children. And the reason for that is because of postpartum psychosis is what they're

0: they're arguing right now. But, you know, basically the prosecution has been trying to say, you know, by all outward appearances, she was highly functioning, if not depressed, mm-hmm. individual. And so, therefore, she should go to prison because she murdered her three children. The youngest was, what, 8 months old?
1: Terrible, yeah.
0: And, yeah, the bizarre thing that's been going on is the number of women sort of identifying with her.
1: Yes.
0: And saying, like, well, yes, you just don't know how hard it is to be a young mother and all that. And it's like, well, no, I understand that's a unique thing. I am glad that we can all for once agree what a woman is.
1: Well, yes.
0: But
1: that's positive.
0: And that women are inherently different than men.
1: Yes.
0: But she did murder her three kids.
1: Yeah. Now, the defense today, you know, was trying to shoot holes in the prosecution expert today. Dr. Mack was testifying that postpartum is not a disease, basically, and she knew right from wrong,
0: mm-hmm.
1: you know, in the end. Mm-hmm. You know, I'm paraphrasing it all. Thought it was interesting seeing part of this earlier on Fox, and they're bringing in, you know, their experts when it comes to law and these sorts of cases. And they had Donna Returno, who is, you know, a prosecutor or a criminal defense lawyer. And they asked, I think it was, yeah, Bill Malugin was on this morning. He asked, do you think the prosecution's done a good job? And I thought this was interesting. She said,
2: well, I don't think they've done a great job, and I'll tell you why. They are laying out a narrative that they believe shows that she was this cold, calculated murderer, and that's how they started in their opening statements, that they were going to show that she planned this and that she carried this out. But, Bill, if you look at the other evidence in this case and you try to weigh that out with that narrative, it doesn't make sense. Every single witness that testified in this case testified that Lindsay Clancy has been nothing but a loving, wonderful, caring mother. Her ex-husband, her ex-mother-in-law, all the family members have shown her this grace and this level of forgiveness and this level of understanding. And that testimony does not fit the narrative that she was a cold, calculated person. And the prosecutors have to prove that she also understood not only the ramifications of her actions, but that she was able to stop herself. And I think we're seeing that if she was able to stop herself, a loving, caring mother that was in her right mind would have been able to do so.
1: But at the same time, they're also saying she waited for the husband to be gone, so she knew it was wrong.
0: Well, yeah, that's the one sort of fly in the ointment with that argument that we just heard there, is
1: yeah.
0: because it wasn't just that she waited for him to go, she organized a errand for him to go run.
3: Yeah.
1: Yes.
3: Yeah, so he would be out of the way.
1: Right.
3: Because he couldn't stop her. She couldn't be stopped if he was gone.
1: Yes.
3: This, damn, man. I mean, I've seen all these people outside of this courtroom. I mean, postpartum, I believe, is a real thing. I don't think it's made up.
1: No, no.
3: I think it happens to women all over the place.
1: Sure.
3: Constantly.
1: Yes.
3: But how do you start excusing mass murder, which is what this was, of your own children, and you just write it off as, well, you know, it's a mental crippling illness and...
1: Yeah.
3: Well, how about this then, okay? Life in a mental institution forever.
1: Well, that goes back to the case you brought up last week, David.
0: Andrea Yates in Houston, yeah.
3: Yeah.
0: She was initially sentenced to, I think it was life in prison.
3: Life in prison, yes.
0: She drowned her five children.
3: Yeah.
0: A very troubled woman. But she's been she got a retrial and resentencing, and she's been in a mental institution.
1: Yeah.
3: And if that's the case, then that's, you know, okay, I'll go along with that. But, I mean, the idea that you say, well, you know, it was postpartum, and therefore, you know, we've all experienced that, and we've all gone through this, and that you kill your kids?
1: Well, there's some sort of mental condition where all of a sudden you've sort of lost your mind.
3: Well, most people who kill people, they would say the same thing, yes.
1: But you can't excuse it. You can't just say, well, we understand now.
3: Yeah. No, you can't.
0: Well, it's been pretty twisted seeing some of these people on TikTok,
3: yes.
0: some of these women on TikTok and Instagram, like the one she's holding her baby and
1: yeah.
0: listening to the trial testimony, and she's crying, and the caption just says, same, Lindsay. I'm like, whoa, hold on a second.
3: Yeah, exactly. What are you talking about? Exactly.
1: Yeah.
3: And again, I can have empathy for someone.
1: Sure.
3: I mean, who is feeling that way? I can have empathy for that. But when that defense is used, and if it's successfully used,
1: oh my gosh!
3: Right,
1: it opens the door.
3: It is. It's
1: yeah.
3: I mean.

0: in Florida. I don't know if you've heard this or not. You have not heard this.
1: Margaret Brennan.
2: So do you have a plan to replace the loss of 100,000 patients who work in healthcare in Florida if they are deported?
3: Well, let's just be very clear. You're talking about the labor force in Florida. What we want to do is, number one, we want to make sure that our kids coming out of high school are having internships and apprenticeships and the necessary workforce training to be able to work, whether it's healthcare or any other job field. Right now, about a third to a half of our kids are going into the college university system. The other half, quite frankly, there is no strategy or plan for them to be successful. This is why I have a launchpad initiative in Florida, where if you're a junior or a senior in high school, you can actually have those apprenticeships and internships.
2: But this
3: so that by the time you graduate high school, you're walking directly into the job. Hold on, Margaret. Number two. Number two, there are jobs available in Florida. We want to change adult education, career source, have that really be supercharged so people can transition from one job or going into those fields. That's number two. Number three, and this is a broader American issue, you cannot let the borders of our country be blown wide open and then talk about, well, we need people in this field or that field and not actually have consistent immigration policy. And so a lot of what you're talking about really stems from terrible decisions when it comes to immigration from the Biden administration and, quite frankly, from the Democrats like Angie Nixon, like David Jolly. That's the problem that we are presented with.
0: All right, time out a second. David, you're like 100,000.
4: Yes, I'm like 100,000 because, okay, so there's about, and I was just doubling back and looking at the information. It's like 93,000 in the workforce total in Florida.
0: Right.
4: Who would be affected by temporary protected status no longer being a thing.
0: Not just healthcare, but total.
4: Total.
0: That's why I'm talking about, you're talking about the workforce.
4: Yeah.
5: Yeah.
0: Yes.
5: He brought that up.
4: But she's saying 100,000
0: in healthcare.
4: Healthcare. No, that's nonsense.
0: Of course. Yes. That's why he's given the answer he's given.
4: In healthcare, at least per the reporting that I've seen here, it's 4,000 nursing assistants?
5: Okay. Either one of you guys want to morrow, huh?
0: Well, here's the thing. If you've got that many skilled healthcare workers, that would really help Haiti.
4: No kidding.
0: Because Haiti's always wanting healthcare people to come to Haiti to help.
4: That's a great point, actually.
0: It makes no sense.
5: It's actually humanitarian if we did that.
0: Send them back.
5: Yeah.
0: Heck yeah. Then he goes on. This is the end.
3: We have to have a stable standard in immigration and naturalization.
2: Yes.
3: And that comes with following the law, not letting Democrats ignore our law.
2: That's federal. About illegal immigration. I was asking about your plan in your state to make up for the shortage of health care workers that are about to be deported.
3: I just gave you the plan, Margaret.
2: I hear you, Margaret, but
3: I'm also a member of Congress. And so you have to have standard for immigration while making sure that our children in our schools today and young people working.
0: And she just keeps going,
4: nationwide, per Reuters at least, when you're looking at Haitian TPS holders, it's 21,000 working as caregivers or nursing assistants nationwide.
0: There you go.
4: This the whole
0: they
4: thing.
0: They lie, dude. They freaking lie.
4: Where'd she come up with 100,000?
0: No idea.
4: 100,000
0: it probably
4: nurses?
0: Some think tank out of D.C. That's what we estimate. Some friggin' nonsense, and you run with it and whatever. And the people watch you go, whoa, 100,000 healthcare workers are from Haiti. They're going to leave Florida.
4: There aren't even...
0: Those are all the people down there. What are they going to do?
4: per the state of Florida and DHS, there aren't even 100,000 Haitian TPS recipients in the workforce in Florida.
0: Yeah.
4: That's insane.
5: Maybe all these numbers came from that woman in Des Moines who said Kamala Harris was going to win Iowa.
4: Right. She's found a new calling.
0: Right. Exactly. Yeah. Yep. You got that going on out there. Okay, Spencer Pratt, I know he should be the next mayor of Los Angeles. He's not going to be. No. But he went scorched earth, David?
4: Oh, he did. I don't know what in particular may have set him off. I know part of this was the Lindsey Clancy stuff.
0: Okay,
4: because he's really ticked at seeing this, all this stuff going on social media. That is like the phones have melted our brains. And man, he also has had it with conspiracy theories about Charlie Kirk's assassination and the leftists celebrating the assassination. This is scorched earth, man.
0: Okay.

0: rolling.
1: You have insane influencers making a fortune of shamelessly exploiting his debt, tying themselves in knots with the most convoluted Rube Goldberg bullshit explanations to try and deny something we all saw in 4K and wish we didn't. It was an exploding mic.
2: And he had a rigged microphone.
1: And they timed it precisely to the millisecond with the fake gunshot from the patsy.
2: The shaped charge was actually supposed to hit him in the chest.
1: There were Jews hiding under the grass in the French special forces. Just the craziest, most unhinged imaginable. And people believe it. Anything but what actually happened. Anything but the most obvious, straightforward explanation. The woke communists you saw on camera who had prints on the rifle killed an anti-communist leader because communists are violent lunatics. That's it. We have a communist violence problem. But psychos on the internet have made an entire cottage industry around denying and exploiting it.
2: We're not morons.
1: But what's so much worse than these crazy conspiracies is how it drives people to abandon their basic human decency. These people have a bloodlust. What have you become when you celebrate an assassination like this? Teachers mocking his death, drag queens putting on assassination fashion shows. Who are these demons? What have we allowed ourselves to become? We have been so thoroughly demoralized, I fear that we can't get any lower. These things have fried our brains.
0: Where's the Tylenol?
3: Yeah.
0: Yeah. All what he said is true.
4: Yeah.
0: It's yes, insanity. It is. And now someone is saying throwing dildos is gay.
4: What?
0: I said, Scott, that someone is saying throwing dildos is gay. It might possibly be a WNBA player.
4: Can't wait to hear this one.
0: Oh, yeah, that story. And the five stories we're watching today, all coming up right here.
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7: The Markley, Van Camp, and Robbins Show. 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
8: One, two, three, four, five.
9: Number five, New York City Democratic Socialist leader Gustavo Gordillo was kicked out of a labor union because he didn't pay his dues or show up, that man of the people. His parents also bought him a degree from Yale and a $1.5 million house. And now he's been caught lying about living in an apartment. He lived in an apartment for a few months. During the renovation of said $1.5 million house, and he was evicted from that apartment because he didn't pay his bills.
10: Unreal. Gosh dang.
7: That's a Marxist.
9: It's a big tent party, Democrats say. Okay.
10: Yes. Hey, you got to sleep in it.
9: Yeah. You better get some deposits up front when you let them in that tent, because you're going to be left holding the bag.
10: Don't open the flap. Not too soon.
9: Number four in the Senate primary in Alaska, Dan Sullivan has endorsed Dan Sullivan over Dan Sullivan. Former Anchorage Mayor Dan A. Sullivan has endorsed Alaska Senator Dan S. Sullivan for his reelection this fall over teacher Dan J. Sullivan, who is a Democrat who was brought in to basically try to confuse Republican voters from voting for the real Dan Sullivan.
11: Yes.
9: So there you go. There's like,
10: well, who won?
9: Huh?
10: Did the real Dan Sullivan win?
9: Well, they got another runoff. So
10: they haven't done it yet. Okay. All right.
9: So
10: this will be fun.
9: Yeah. I need more Dan Sullivans to step up for Dan Sullivan. All right.
10: Well, the thing is, you can't get like vote Sullivan buttons or anything.
9: Right,
10: because
9: no, you can't.
10: No.
11: No.
9: That was the whole point, yeah, to try to confuse people. Number three, a Texas judge denied Carmelo Anthony's request for a new trial in the stabbing death of 17-year-old Austin Metcalf.
7: Right? Well, it got worse for him.
9: Yeah.
7: Because you find out a bunch of other stuff.
9: Oh, right? Yeah. We were talking about it on Friday where he had been texting a recently ex-girlfriend about, well, he threatened her. And then also said, I'm going to go off or something like that. He was looking for a fight that day.
11: Yes.
9: Because he got dumped.
11: Exactly.
10: Yeah, don't worry. You go to prison, you get lots of girlfriends.
9: You become
11: usually
9: a girlfriend.
11: Yes.
9: Yeah.
11: Mm-hmm. So there he goes.
9: Number two, President Trump announced tariffs on Canadian cars, trucks, automotive parts, and steel will jump to 50% on January 1st of 2027. He's accusing Canada once again of ripping off the United States. Number one, nearly 200 vessels sailed through the Strait of Hormuz last week. That's a 400% spike in the last 2 weeks, while Iran's own exports of oil have dropped to

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1: Like some of the topics of today's show, all true, but crazy enough, you would think. Mm-hmm. Throwing dildos is gay.
0: Yes, that's according.
1: You said that?
0: That's according to WNBA player Natasha Cloud. She is not a fan of the neon green marital aids being bounced onto the court.
1: Okay.
0: We had another caper last week.
1: Yes, we did. Gone months without one, and all of a sudden it's back.
2: And I just, man, and like, in most of these occasions, it's men. Now I want you to know that is the gayest thing that you can do, is to go to a store, a sex shop, buy a dildo, come to a women's game to throw the dildo on the court. That is the gayest that I've ever heard.
1: That's who is that?
0: Natasha Cloud.
1: Man.
0: Yeah, there
1: you go. Well, can I read the thought bubble on your head?
3: Go ahead.
1: You thought the name was Nate.
3: Yes!
1: Because it sounds like a dude.
3: Dude, it does.
0: By the way,
3: I thought, wait a minute, that can't be the same person, can it?
0: By the way, that's not the gayest thing a man could do with a well, clothes. I'm just saying, just to be technical about it.
3: That's a starter kit.
1: Thank you, David, obvious fan cam. Appreciate the commentary.
3: Oh, my God.
1: Well, now how do you know they went to a sex shop?
0: Amazon. You can DoorDash those things.
1: Man, oh man.
4: That's got to be the case.
1: You think it's been crazy? Wait till what's coming up next.
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6: From the KTSA newsroom, I'm John Cruz. As a landmark trial against Meta continues in California, TikTok now agreeing to pay $400 million to settle a U.S. government lawsuit. And that suit alleges the company violated the Children's Online Privacy Protection Act. The Justice Department announced Friday TikTok will pay $300 million immediately to the U.S. government, an additional $100 million due after a court order vacates an earlier decree. SAPD investigating after an off-duty officer shot and injured a man after a confrontation in traffic over the weekend.
7: Officials say it began around 5 o'clock Saturday afternoon when officers responded to a report of the shooting on Northeast Loop 410 and Airport Boulevard. The off-duty cop told police a driver pulled up alongside the officer's stopped vehicle. He said he thought the man was about to pull out a gun, so he shot at the suspect's car. The man drove away, but EMS officials were called to his home where he was found with a gunshot wound. The driver was transported to the hospital where he was treated for a non-life-threatening injury. Stacey Keene, KTSA News.
6: A new study suggesting running high-speed trains between San Antonio and Austin is possible, but it would cost about $13 billion. Peter Licodio with the Texas Rail Advocate says the price tag would be worth it.
8: We have no problem spending that much on highways, so what's the difference?
6: And Cody adds, if the legislature sets up a rail fund, we would be eligible for federal grants.
8: That's going to take a lot of high-level construction above the roadways. And yes, that does drive the cost up.
6: The proposed route would follow State Highway 130, which is the toll road that's to the east of the two cities. The hubs would be Austin's airport and the Frost Bank Center. Your KTSA, Stevens Roofing, AccuWeather forecast, another heat advisory day through the afternoon, a high of 103 with the heat index pressing near 110. For tonight, mostly clear, low of 75, will be 74 in the Hill Country. It is 93 at JBSA Lackland, 93 at San Antonio's Severe Weather Station. 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
6: All right. The Markley Van Camp and Robbins Show. Jamie Markley, David Van Camp, Scott Robbins.
7: And I just, man, and like, in most of these occasions, it's men. Yeah. And I want you to know that is the gayest thing that you can do, is to go to a store, a sex shop, buy a dildo, come to a women's game to throw the dildo on the court. That is the gayest that I've ever heard. A
6: lot of controversy around the WNBA right now.
8: All of the highlights from the WNBA have nothing to do with the game itself.
6: No.
8: It's amazing.
6: No. And again, that was Natasha Cloud. She's the one that was yelling at Enos Kanter-Freedom.
8: Wow.
6: And she was talking about the neon dildo that was thrown on the court last week.
8: Yes.
6: Okay.
9: Why do they don't embrace these things and put their logos on them?
6: You had mentioned that before.
9: Yeah, I mean, you know, hey.
6: Well, there's something else, too. In case you missed it, David Van Camp brought up a point that maybe needed to be said, that was not, in fact, the gayest thing you could do with such an item.
8: I'm just saying, it's true.
9: That's what he said.
8: In point of fact.
6: Yep. Yes. Speaking of the WNBA, seeing they still have money issues. I was thinking maybe this thing has turned around now that it was turning a profit.
9: Yeah, that's what I thought.
6: No. No, not according to John Dillman, wrote this piece that said, yes, the WNBA celebrates its 30th birthday. League has never been more popular. As far as the ratings, attendance never been higher. Merch sales bigger. And yet, for all that, the WNBA is still losing money.
8: Well, turns out that Thunderdome race war doesn't necessarily translate into people watching the games.
6: I guess. Yes. It's still being subsidized by the NBA. Wow. Which I just thought was very interesting. And they do seem to just keep shooting themselves in the foot.
9: Well, again, I mean, if you take the Indiana Fever games out of the ratings equation.
6: Oh, boy.
9: Or out of the attendance equation, whether home or on the road, then it's a whole different story.
6: Yes.
9: You know, I mean.
6: It is.
9: It's the NBA when Michael Jordan played. I mean, you got if you got a crummy NBA team, they'd sell out when Jordan played.
6: Oh, wherever they were on
9: the road. Wherever they were. Yeah.
6: There's no doubt about that. But just, it's
9: But nobody was walking around saying how awful Michael Jordan was and trying to, you know.
6: Well, no.
9: I mean, you know, he was embraced, not by everybody in the NBA, certainly, but by certainly by owners in the NBA.
6: Yes. But it brings up the point where David is talking about, and no one's talking about the game.
9: No.
6: And somebody brought up, might have been Dave Portnoy from Barstool. Hey, with all of this going on, no one talked about Caitlin Clark and scoring 30 points and getting 10 assists.
9: Right.
6: She's done it five different times, right?
9: Mm-hmm.
6: Now, when you see different people talk about who are the best guards in the league, she usually doesn't finish in the top five, right?
9: Mm-hmm.
6: Yet, outside of Caitlin Clark, do you know how many players have scored 30 points and gotten 10 assists in a game?
8: I'm going to guess zero.
6: It's four.
9: Oh, four. Okay.
6: Four in the history of the league. She's done it five times, just as an example.
8: Wow.
6: And there will be games where, obviously, the Fever are going to play, but it's not her picture on the poster to promote the game.
9: No, that's what's always funny to me.
6: After bringing all the eyeballs to it.
9: Yeah, nothing.
6: That is wild. And by the way, that game against the Chicago Sky,
9: yeah,
6: one of the funniest follows on X is Brick Center. And it says, DeJounte Carrington revenge game versus the Fever. She's ready for it. What'd she have? She had this game circled on the calendar. 7 points, going 3 for 11 and 0 for 3 from three-point range.
9: That's an off night, isn't it?
6: Oh, my gosh, that is funny. Okay, other things. Zoran Mamdani in New York City.
8: Yes, Zoran Mamdani. Well, he's being sued, I don't know if you know this, by a group of grocery store owners, little bodega corner store owners, mostly immigrants and people of color, over the city-run grocery store plan. They're saying, hey, you're going to undercut our business. What's going on here? The mayor of New York, Zoran Mamdani, doesn't really care about these folks.
6: Oh, guess we shouldn't be surprised.
10: I continue to be fully confident in both the legality and the importance of our initiative to deliver 5 city-run grocery stores, one in each borough, to the people of our city. We are talking about a reflection of a cost of living crisis that has seen grocery prices increase by about 30%.
6: Okay.
8: Yeah. Well, then you had one of the people who was part of the grocery store rollout plan saying, well, we could, you know, subsidize those stores, too. How about you just not do it?
6: Of course not. You were going nuclear on this the other day, Scott.
9: Yeah, well, yeah.
6: Like, just basic economics.
9: Well, of course it is.
6: Yes.
9: Naturally. And, you know, and then you've got you have these people shrugging their shoulders, these bodega owners are like, hey, we're going to go out of business and we're not going to be able to serve our communities.
6: Right.
9: Well, again, if I have to pay for something versus not paying for something, or paying for something at a ridiculously low price, same item, then guess where I'm going
6: to
9: go?
6: But isn't the goal in the end to destroy it anyway?
9: Well, yeah, to tear it all down. Completely wreck it.
8: Yes, of course. Basically, you can throw a virtually unlimited amount of money at something like this.
6: Yeah.
8: And just run everybody out of town.
9: But, you know, again, you were warned.
6: Oh, yeah.
9: People told the voter exactly what they were going to do. And they're doing it.
6: But it hasn't been done this way before.
8: Right.
6: As far as socialism goes.
9: No, it's,
6: you know how that
9: it's
6: goes.
9: It's a slow death versus instant. Yes.
6: All right, it's that time. We do it a couple of times a day. Go around the table. It may not be the biggest story out there, but it caught your attention. What's your story here, David?
8: My story here has to do with the ongoing trade dispute with Canada, because Canadians have said, no, we're not gonna stop, you know, being a laundromat for Chinese steel on its way to the United States. No. We want to grow closer to China instead of the United States, instead of actually trying to give people a fair trade agreement. Well, Scott Bessent, Treasury Secretary, was asked about Canada, including, the Ontario Premier, Ford, saying, hey, we're going to cut off electricity to the United States, which is not really much of a threat, but okay. And the Prime Minister, Carney, is out there yapping, and here is Scott Bessent in response.
11: want Canada to become a state. He did say that they're getting all the benefits of being a state without being one.
12: I think he would like Canada to come to the table and negotiate in good faith. They were offered quite a good deal last week. They chose to reject it. Unfortunately, Prime Minister Carney rose to power on an anti-American, anti-Trump platform. I believe he was more than 20 points behind. And, you know, he seems to have gone back to his old playbook. And I think one has to ask oneself, is he trying to benefit himself, the Liberal Party, or the Canadian people? Because they were offered a very good job. So,
8: so there you go. Mm-hmm. He's on the take.
6: Yeah. Pardon. All right, Scott, what do you got for your story?
9: American Federation of Teachers President Randy Weingarten.
6: Oh, gosh.
9: Promoting a nationwide back-to-school boycott of Target. She did this over the weekend because the company had not condemned ICE operations in Minnesota. That's where the headquarters are, of course. She said, and I quote, "We gave Target ample time to stand with the communities in which they operate and help their neighbors, but it's
6: ample time.
9: Silence. We drew
6: what
9: the
6: are you,
9: line
6: a mob boss?
9: Same. Yes.
8: Yeah, that's how she acts, yeah.
9: Absolutely.
6: What does that have to do with kids, learning, teachers, anything?
9: That's a good question. The issue could not be more pressing, she went on to say. 7 months since the murder of Alex Preddy and Renee Good, masked ICE agents are still in our streets, our schools, and our communities, terrorizing families in the name of Donald Trump's illegal, immoral assault on immigrants, striving for their American dream. That's why we're urging our members to avoid Target and patronize ethical shops and alternatives this back-to-school season. Which, by the way, makes me want to spend even more money with Target now.
6: I wouldn't go that far, but I understand the sentiment.
9: I'm going to go that far.
6: Yeah. Well, they've screwed a lot of things up.
9: Well,
6: but this is stupid. Like, we've given you ample time. Shut up.
9: What I don't understand is why she does this and is allowed to do this as a alleged representative of teachers.
6: Why does anybody do anything?
9: Does every teacher agree with this?
6: Because they can't until they stop paying and say, no,
9: we're
6: not doing this.
9: We're not doing this anymore.
6: Get this load out of here.
9: Or until the federal government steps in and says, hey, no more unions here.
6: We with can't the teachers.
9: Have, yeah, and we'll see where that goes. That will probably go nowhere.
6: Can you imagine that?
9: Oh, gosh, no.
6: No. Holy smokes, dude. It would be bonkers across the entire country.
9: Or giving some of the money to the private schools or homeschoolers.
6: Oh, then you'd see even more craziness.
9: Oh, mm-hmm. Gosh.
6: Oh, yeah. For my story, I happened to see this last night. I'm like, holy smokes, I didn't know this. Scottie Scheffler was playing in the tournament over the weekend, the BMW. It's big playoffs are going on. And he finished 12th. He had a terrible day on Thursday. He started out just bad. And he had been on such a hot streak. And I'm reading this piece saying, yeah, he ended up finishing 12th, which is not bad, you know, especially the way he started. But when you play through hand, foot, and mouth disease,
9: what?
6: Finishing 12th is remarkably impressive.
9: Hand, foot, and mouth disease?
6: Yes.
9: I thought only cattle got that.
8: I think you're thinking of hoof and mouth.
9: Okay, maybe I am.
8: My kids had it when they were little.
9: How do you get that?
8: Well, just it's pretty common among young children.
6: Yeah, you've got two little kids, too.
9: Oh, gosh.
8: Before they developed the immunity.
9: So he wasn't feeling up to par?
8: I hate you.
6: Okay.
8: I hate you so much right now.
9: I know.
6: That was bad.
9: Couldn't help it.
6: Don't cows get it? How do you get it? What's going on out there on the PGA Tour?
9: But maybe they, you know.
6: So he didn't tell anybody till it was the whole tournament was over. And he said, so to start the week, it was pretty painful to grip the club.
9: Dang.
6: So if I was smarter, maybe I would have pulled out, but I was playing so good, I felt like I could knock it out quickly and just get through the first couple rounds and still have a chance. And it says it's usually a viral illness that affects kids. There's no cure for it, which means the common symptoms of painful blisters on the hands, feet, and mouth.
9: Jeez.
6: A fever and sore throat are things that he just had to play through.
8: Yeah, for adults who get it, it can be pretty serious.
6: Yeah. With
8: little kids, it's usually, it's like they're sick, they got a little rash for a couple days, and then it's done.
6: Yeah. He said he got sick Monday night. So that was probably the most frustrating part, playing really good golf, and you come out come out of the heat and get a little adrenaline, sometimes your body kind of crashes. Then it hit me pretty good all week. So I'm still not 100% now, but I'll get some rest, and hopefully that will help.
9: Oh, boy.
6: Yeah.
9: Jeez.
6: Yeah, that's something you don't see all the time with an athlete, the hand, foot, and mouth disease.
8: No.
6: Oh, blisters on the hands?
8: Yeah.
6: Oof. You got to grip that club? I mean, I know sometimes compared to football, injuries don't seem like that much. You know, David will all talk about a pitcher getting a blister.
8: Oh, yeah. It's like, yeah, he's on the 10-day list because, oh, he had a little blister on his hand. No.
6: You try to throw a curve with a blister on your finger.
9: You can't do it.
6: You can't, and you're going to get shelled. You see, you can't get spin on it.
9: Slider or anything else.
6: It's pretty tough, but, yeah. You know, you understand.
9: Yeah.
6: So anyway, yeah, that's a wild one. Okay.
9: I bet if he pitched, though, his ball would be dancing all over the place. Those blisters.
6: I don't know, man. Gotta grip it. Nimrod's in the news in just a few, and a news update next.
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6: Gosh darn it. Whew. The Markley Van Camp and Robin Show. I'm Jay Markley, and that's David Van Camp, and there's Scott Robbins. I gotta get control here.
9: Yeah.
6: I'll just tell you this.
9: Good luck.
6: Okay. We were talking about something that had to do with Ted Williams because he got frozen, the body and everything.
9: The baseball player, yeah.
6: Yes, and there's a part of it that his head was lodged to a tuna can. And I'll get to that story later in the show, but I just remembered it off air, and Robin's reaction made us all laugh hysterically, and we're just trying to get composure here.
9: Never heard that one before.
6: You know, a lot of people talk about their weight loss injections because, well, they get results. By the way, if you're a person that would like to lose significant weight, but you don't want to do any needles or have any of the side effects that can come with that, you know what I'm talking about.
9: Mm-hmm.
6: There is a product called Lean that's worked for a lot of people.
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6: All right. News update, David Van Camp.
8: All right. Well, I mentioned that the owner of the San Francisco 49ers, Jed York, was arrested in Ohio engaging in prostitution.
9: Oh, these guys.
8: And it was at the Wheat Hill mobile home community. He got busted in a
6: what?
8: Trailer park. Oh, no.
6: What in the world?
8: What is happening?
6: I don't
8: right
6: know.
8: Now?
6: This is one of the most bizarre Mondays I can remember. It really is. All right, we got to get the Nimrods. Here we go.
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24: I love the poorly educated.
6: All right. Nimrods in the News. We go to Boston where this mom drops off her car at the shop. And all of a sudden, she realizes this thing's got hundreds of miles on it. It was being driven around. She actually saw it at a stoplight with another woman driving her car.
9: Oh, man.
8: Oh, no.
6: Yeah, her dash cam captured it, driving around and racking up tolls going through the Ted Williams tunnel. That's what made me think of the Ted Williams frozen head thing.
9: More on that later.
6: It will be. It's wild. But, yeah, she dropped off her car at River Street Auto Center, Hyde Park, and then finds out
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27: It's 1 o'clock at KTSA San Antonio. I'm John Cruz. The stock markets are mixed at this hour. The NASDAQ is down 119 points. The Dow is up, though, 119 points. S&P up 14. Canada and the U.S. are now in a trade war. Canadian officials pushing back on new tariffs that have been imposed on Canadian imports into the U.S. 50% tariffs now imposed on some of those, which are paid by U.S. companies.
28: The prime minister says that this is now a war and they're going to fire back in this trade war. They're putting their own tariffs on American goods starting on September 8th. Those will also be 50%. They say they're going to match the U.S. dollar for dollar. There's also pushback from some officials up there saying you cannot trust the president or this administration on these issues.
27: Correspondent Karen Travers. Investigators looking into what sparked a fire at a Northeast Side apartment complex last night. Firefighters responded around 6:30 p.m. to the blaze at a complex on Nacogdoches Road. Now, fire department officials say four units were damaged and at least six people are out of an apartment to live in. The fire believed to have started on the second floor. Nobody was hurt. A man is in custody after accused of setting fire to a funeral home under construction. Firefighters got this call last Monday to the fire at Mission Funeral. The suspect reportedly started a fire in a metal barrel and placed it next to the building. Construction workers told investigators they'd seen the man hanging around lately. That man, identified as Cody Engel, was arrested for arson. And first pitch for the Bernie Little League team in their World Series elimination game is set for 2 p.m. here today. Bernie will face the West Side Little League from Hamilton, Ohio, the champions from the Great Lakes region. Now the kids from Kendall County fighting to stay in the double elimination tourney after losing to Washington last Friday. Your KTSA Stevens Roofing AccuWeather Forecast Heat Advisory presses on today. A high of 103 under intense heat. For tonight, mostly clear, low of 75 degrees with light winds. For tomorrow, partly cloudy. Another hot one, high of 102. Currently 96 at almost park 95 at San Antonio's severe weather station. I'm John Cruz. 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

0: 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Andy's in Indianapolis. Hi, Andy. How are you?
1: Good. How are you?
0: Better than I deserve. What's up?
1: Yeah. Well, I'm 50 years old, married, with two kids. Just getting one off to college here just now. And we're in a situation where leading into last year, had corporate buyouts cap my pay and really cut my pay significantly. And in the process of trying to make up that income, my wife became severely ill and we're heading towards disability. So she's definitely disabled now. We're looking at, she should have been on disability years ago, but we've had trouble getting her there due to various reasons with her sickness and diagnosis and whatnot. So we've kind of made it this far, trying to put bandages on everything. Two credit cards maxed out. We sort of foolishly took the opportunity to take mortgage forbearance. We were kind of doing it at 3 months at a time. And

0: through the end of the mortgage forbearance here this year, they will not defer our payments. So they're asking for $13,000 to keep us out of foreclosure. We weren't aware that after 6 months they can't defer payments, but we're in a situation where we're going to file Chapter 13 bankruptcy and restructure. But I wanted to talk to you first.
1: Andy, I'm so sorry. That's a lot.
2: So you have $13,000 that you're behind on your home today.
0: Correct.
2: And they want it by the end of the year.
0: They want it by the end of this month.
2: Okay, so that's a train that's been coming down the track for a while. You've seen it coming for a while, though.
0: Absolutely. Yeah.
2: Yeah. Okay. But now it's on. You know, okay.
0: We thought it was going to be temporary.
2: What is your home worth?
0: About $350,000.
2: $350,000.
0: Correct.
2: Okay. And what is the mortgage balance? What's it take to pay it off today?
0: $150,000.
2: Okay. All right. And what do you make now?
0: So I just started a new job about a year and a half ago. I used to be on commission, so that was always another thing, too, with trying to manage cash flow. But I'm on salary now at $90,000 a year.
2: Okay. That's good news. All right. Mm-hmm. And you have two credit cards. And
0: total
2: the balances on those are, the balances on those are what?
0: $18,000.
2: Total?
0: Total.
2: Okay. All right. And how much on your cars? How much do you owe on your cars?
0: One car's paid off. One car we owe $8,000 on. Pay $278 a month for
2: okay.
0: it.
2: Okay. All right. And what other debts?
0: We have $2,000 in medical bills.
2: Mm-hmm.
0: Usually that's kind of a standing number. It seems to rove. I have an $8,000 deductible right now. In previous years we had a $15,000 deductible.
2: Mm-hmm.
0: That we would max out, and then I refied the house twice in the last handful of years.
2: Why?
0: Just to pay off credit cards that we had used for medical expenses.
2: Okay.
0: Which I know is extremely foolish.
2: Okay.
0: But all we right. keep thinking, you know, we thought it was temporary. You know, we kept thinking she was going to get better, you know.
2: Okay. Well, the reason I'm asking all these questions is it's the only way I can get to your answer. A Chapter 13 bankruptcy takes the balances that you have, and you have to pay the minimum normal payment plus something on the arrearage on the car and on the house for 60 months for mm-hmm. 5 years, okay? Your mm-hmm. unsecured debt can be paid back on a formula that they use when they're calculating it. Some percentage of the $18,000 would be reduced. So pretend like they gave up half of it. So you had $9,000 that would be in the five-year plan as well. Okay?
0: Okay.
2: So you're going to be in there for 5 years, and you're going to pay every dime that you owe on the house. It just spreads it out. That's all it does. Okay?
0: Mm-hmm.
2: There's no deal. There's no back of the mortgage. So that $13,000 is going to be spread out over 60 months plus your regular house payment. So in Chapter 7 bankruptcy, you're going to have your regular house payment, or Chapter 13, you have your regular house payment plus something on this $13,000, whatever $13,000 divided by 60 is, okay?
0: Mm-hmm.
2: So here's what happens, that 78% of the Chapter 13s in America fail. The people don't make it through the 60 months. Because they can't make the payments, and we already knew that because they couldn't make the payments, and that's what put them here. You follow
0: mm-hmm.
2: me? And
0: absolutely.
2: So that it's like when you refinance the house and didn't change anything, and now you got new credit card debt after that, okay? So because mm-hmm. you didn't change anything, you didn't fix what the actual problem was, you just treated the symptom, and that's what the bankruptcy does. So I always try to figure out a way if there's anything we can do to not file Chapter 13, because it is a bankruptcy, and then for the rest of your life, if you're filling out any form anywhere that says, have you ever filed bankruptcy? Yes, I have. I filed a Chapter 7 in 1988, and for the rest of my life, I get to answer, yes, I have filed bankruptcy. So I don't recommend bankruptcy. I try to figure out a way to avoid it where I can, if at all possible.

0: chronic neuro Lyme disease.
1: Oh, wow. Okay.
0: That's been controversial in the previous years.
1: I've
0: You know,
1: got,
0: insurance didn't
1: yeah,
0: cover
1: I got,
0: anything.
1: I lost, we lost a team member to the disability. We didn't lose his life, but he lost his, lost him to disability on exactly the same thing a few years back.
0: Mm-hmm.
1: Oh man, that's harsh.
0: Well, you remember the stimulus we received way back when, the Biden stimulus.
1: Yeah.
0: We spent that on a $3,000 test just to confirm whether treatments were working or not.
1: Wow.
0: For example, you know, out of pocket.
2: Mm-hmm.
1: So
0: we're hoping that changes. We're hoping insurance gets better. But
1: here's
0: she does not have insurance right now either.
1: When I filed, I heard my attorney say something loud and clear, and I always say it to folks, is after you file bankruptcy, you're still in the exact same position you were except for the debt. So all the things that are draining your emotions, all the pull
2: there.
1: Of this medical, all the exhaustion of fighting and fighting and fighting against the system is all still there. Bankruptcy didn't fix any of that. And really, that's kind of what caused you to get here. So what I would do is find out how long it takes for an attorney to do a foreclosure in your state and see if I can't scrape together the 13 by going all hands on deck before the foreclosure and avoid the bankruptcy. That's what my first goal would be.
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0: Carrie is in Minneapolis. Hi, Carrie. How are you?
1: Good. How are you?
0: Better than I deserve. What's up?
1: Well, we have $50,000owed on a credit card, $17,000 on a car, and we're giving a tax return of $17,000. I want to put that tax return towards the car and get it done. My husband wants to put it towards a credit card because it's a higher interest rate. What say you?
0: Well, you know what we say. We say pay it off smallest to largest. You knew that, right?
1: Yes, I knew that. My husband just wants to do that credit card so bad.
0: Well, I would not do that. I would pay off the car. And can I be smart aleck for a minute? If we used his plan, we'd be where you are.
1: Exactly.
0: Okay, so I don't need his advice. His opinion is invalid based on the pattern of his life. No, thank you. So now my smart aleck's done. Okay. You win the argument, Carrie.
2: Yes.
0: That's the bottom line.
2: The top win for me is that he wants to pay off debt. We have so many people that call in that can't even get their spouse on board. So arguing about which debt to pay off, it's a good argument to have.
0: Mm-hmm. Yeah.
2: But the umbrella, it's a positive. I'm glad that you guys are on the same page with
0: that. Agreed. Now that I got my smart aleck out, I completely agree. So anyway, I would pay off the car. And actually, here's the weird thing. I've done this a bunch of times because his angst is that the interest rate on the credit card is so much higher than the interest rate on the car.
1: Mm-hmm.
0: Correct?
1: Yep.
0: That's the burr in his saddle. And so if you said, do you have any idea what these two interest rates are? Do you happen to know?
1: The car is like 5 point something, and the credit card is 18 something.
0: Okay, so it's a 15 swing or 13 swing, okay? So if we do round numbers and just to make it real easy, so let's say it's a 10 swing. It's a little more than that, but not much. It's $1,700 a year is the difference, 10% on $17,000, okay?
1: Okay.
0: So it's costing you, to do it my way, $1,700 for the year. However, you don't have a car payment anymore. And your car payment is what?
1: About over 500.
0: Okay. And your household income is what?
1: He brings home about $12,000 a month.
0: Okay. And $50,000 means that if we don't have a car payment, we should pay it, and we make that kind of $12,000 a month, we should pay off $50,000 in about 10 or 11 months.
1: Oh, okay.
0: Okay.
2: So it won't even be a full year.
1: Yeah.
0: So it won't even be $1,700 difference. And the other difference is that you cannot calculate the sense that we have traction, the sense that we've done something big with this money, and what that does to the momentum towards paying off the rest of the debt. That's hard to put into simple mathematics. And all we're doing is simple mathematics.
2: How much is the credit card payment every month? I'm just curious. I'm $50,000.
1: Well, the interest would come up to almost $600 a month if we just paid the minimum.
2: Mm-hmm.
0: Yeah. So you're going to put $5,000
1: car payment.
0: Yeah, without a car payment, you need to put $5,000 a month on the credit card, and be done with it in about 10 months, give or take. And so it's going to cost you about $1,700. $1,700 was a round down, so we can actually be correct now. And yet, it's also got the highest probability of actually succeeding. And so having taught people this for 30 years, having done it myself, having literally gotten tens of millions of people out of debt, I'm going to encourage you to do it that way.
2: Yeah, Carrie, have you guys started the process? You said that this is going to be a tax refund check of $17,000. How much are you guys throwing at debt right now, the car and the credit card?
1: How much are we what?
2: How much are you throwing at the car right now? I mean, are you guys paying off debt right now, or are y'all waiting on that check?
1: I wouldn't say we're actively, like, rice and beans paying off debt right now. So we're kind of waiting on that check. But this check has gotten me motivated to do the rice and beans and rice thing.
0: Good.
1: You know, like, let's get it done because it's the momentum. I see something can happen.
0: Yeah.
2: Sure,
0: not,
2: totally, you know, totally.
1: Yeah.
0: Yeah, so 500 plus the 600 that you're already paying is 1100. So I'm asking you to come up with another 3900 out of your budget, and you'll be done in 10 lousy months. And of course, you've cut up the credit card, or you will tonight, and the two of you are on the same page and everything else. So overall, let's give him an 8 out of 10 because he's under the umbrella of husband that wants to get out of debt. Yay. Like Rachel said, that's a big win. That's a huge breakthrough. So at that point, then we're only arguing about concepts, which is a fun thing to argue about. Which play to call to win the Super Bowl? These are good arguments, right? That we get to have this question, and so it's a good thing. But I would, and we would tell you to pay off your smallest to largest. So Rachel, here's the interesting thing. Okay, let's go ahead and throw out the rest of it because everybody out there, this is all the crap we get on. Tic Tac and Reddit and all the other stuff, that the debt snowball is not mathematically correct, that the avalanche method that some people talk about, where you pay off highest interest rate to smallest interest rate, is mathematically correct, and you will get out of debt faster. The answer to that is that you're wrong, because your math formula is incomplete. If you learn how to do sophisticated mathematics, you have to include probability of completion. The number of people that complete the debt snowball, because it gives them a positive feedback loop, is over 10x the number of people that actually complete the avalanche. Because the avalanche is emotionally, relationally hard to do because you don't get traction. You don't have something saying, way to go, way to go, way to go. And every time you pay off that little debt, you get a way to go feedback loop. And that way-to-go feedback loop keeps you in and increases your chance of actually finishing the freaking program and getting out of debt instead of having some kind of mathematical theory that you do nothing with and you get paralysis of the analysis. And so when you add in probability of completion, the debt snowball is far superior to the avalanche mathematically. But now we've actually done some sophisticated mathematics instead of sixth grade math, which is how most people do their math, and that's what gets them broke. So in her case, it actually is more expensive. What I just told her to do is going to cost them more money. It's going to cost them about $1,500 more, maybe $1,700 more, somewhere in there, to do it the way I just outlined, if she does exactly what we just told her to do, and if he does exactly what we just told him to do. That normally is not the case, though. Normally, when you run the math out, it's like a month and a half, 2 months difference on how fast you get out of debt if you work the avalanche precisely and you completed it, which almost no one does.
2: Well, people do. I mean,
0: they do, but the probability is much lower of completion.
2: Yeah.
0: And that's why when MIT did a study, they figured out that personal finance, and they came back and said on the front page of Time magazine, Ramsey's right. You know, because the debt snowball works because of the behavior aspects of personal finance. You're modifying behavior. You're not fixing math.
2: Well, and always the joke is, if you're $50,000 in credit card debt, you wouldn't be there if you were doing math in the first place with your bank account, you know.
0: Which is kind of what I just did to him a minute ago when I was abusing him. Yeah. But yeah, if your math was so good, you wouldn't be here.
2: Mm-hmm.
0: So that's the thing. So the debt snowball is superior because you understand that personal finance, including saving, including investing, is more behavior-based than it is actual math-based. Another example of that is in our millionaire study, when we studied 10,000 millionaires, we found they weren't that great at picking mutual funds. Their mutual funds were good to okay. They weren't bad, but they weren't the best. The difference was that they actually freaking put money in them instead of talking about it. That's the difference. So the behavior matters more than the math.

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1: In the KTSA newsroom, I'm John Cruz. The Pentagon confirming another strike on a boat suspected of trafficking illegal narcotics in the eastern Pacific. We get more now from KTSA's Christian Blood.
2: Two people on board were killed in the strike, and U.S. Southern Command says intelligence confirmed the cargo was illegal drugs. The attacks against small, quick boats trying to get drugs to the U.S. have been a hallmark of the Trump administration. As of now, 60 vessels have been taken out in the Pacific Ocean or the Caribbean Sea. 210 people have been killed. Christian Blood, KTSA News.
1: Two hill country disasters 1 year apart have brought vastly different responses from the public in the form of donations.
3: After the disaster of 2025, the deaths of more than 130 people, including dozens of children.
4: We received significant donations very early on.
3: In this year's flood, says Austin Dixon of the Community Foundation of the Texas Hill Country, the number of casualties has been mercifully low, but
4: we have four times the damaged homes, four times the damaged businesses.
3: But only a fraction of the donations. Dixon fears charity fatigue is a factor.
1: Correspondent Jim Ryan. And the 13th floor haunted house set to return to downtown next month. The Spook Show opens up on East Commerce on select nights between September 12th and November 8th. 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The Jason Universe Survived the Night from the Friday the 13th movies, and Dose of Decay with a Mad Scientist and a Toxic Plague. 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Here KTSA, Stevens Roofing, AccuWeather forecast, another heat advisory day through the afternoon, a high of 103 with the heat index pressing near 110. For tonight, mostly clear, low of 75, will be 74 in the hill country. For Tuesday, we'll do it again, sunshine, a high of 102. It's 97 at Fair Oaks Ranch, 97 at San Antonio, severe weather station. 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
0: 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Matt's in Riverside, California. Hey, Matt, how are you?
12: Dave, I'm doing well, but I got myself in a financial predicament with my father-in-law I just can't figure out how to get out of. Prior to my wife and I getting married, he purchased us a house for $1 million cash, and he pulled ahead $200,000 of our inheritance, leaving an $800,000 balance for us to pay off in a mortgage, that he said he would help us out by just only charging us a 3% interest rate until the balance is paid off on a 15-year mortgage. So that's a lot of money, but I have no documented equity or ownership in the house, for which I pay a majority of the mortgage, the maintenance, the repairs, the upgrades, and I find myself just digging myself every month into this deeper hole that I possibly, one day, if something bad happens, I will just have no equity in.
13: Have you talked to him about it, Matt?
12: I have, to which he said to trust him and everything will work out.
0: No, thank you.
12: They went. Yeah.
0: Mm-hmm. Okay. So let's, how old is he?
12: He's 70.
0: Okay. Let's pretend that his heart skips a beat as he's driving down the road, which could easily happen to a 70-year-old. And he loses consciousness and goes across the lane and hits someone head on. And they die. He's going to get sued for millions and millions of dollars. And it's going to be a lien on the property that he owns. You're screwed.
12: And he has put it in a trust in order to
0: protect it. It does not protect it from that.
12: Okay.
0: This is absolutely bogus. This is controlling beyond belief. No. No, I'm not going forward with this.
13: Would it be what, an LLC that protects it in that case?
0: I have nothing that'll protect it. I mean, the LLC is owned by the guy. You can go after the LLC shares. So the property, if you're going to pay payments on it, needs to be in your name. There's no excuse for it not being. Trust me is not an answer.
12: Mm-hmm. And he's worried that I would take the property potentially from his daughter, and I haven't nearly paid my half or a fair share of it. So how can we...
14: How long have you been married?
12: We've been married over 1 year.
14: Okay. So here's what I'm going to do. I mean, you guys do what you want to do, but this is not tenable for me. Okay? I'm not going to live like this. So I'm sorry. I shouldn't have done this deal. It's turned out to be a really, really bad idea, and I wished I hadn't done it. And so we're going to undo it.
12: Mm-hmm.
14: We're going to let you have your house. And we're going to go buy a house. Or we're going to refinance this, and we're going to put the $800,000 mortgage in our name at 6% and 5.5% right now, and we're going to pay you off, and you're going to put the house in our name. But we are not okay. going to continue forward with the house only in your name, period.
13: How will your wife handle that, Matt?
12: She's not going to be too thrilled because that's going to increase the interest rate inadvertently for us that wasn't necessary in her eyes.
14: It's necessary because you don't own a house. And you're so freaking vulnerable that it's ridiculous.
12: Mm-hmm.
14: Your father-in-law says, trust me, but he doesn't trust you.
12: Mm-hmm. Yeah, it needs to go both ways.
14: This is not cool.
13: Yeah, and my fear, Matt, is that a 3% interest rate is going to rattle your one-year marriage. You know yep. what I mean? If your wife is already taking his side in a level of logic, right, of just math, just like, oh, I just want to save money, and not looking at the relational equity of what this is doing and then the potential risk of your home, it's probably going to cause some waves, but I would say it's probably necessary.
14: I'm going to cause some waves.
13: Yeah,
14: I'm going to start out gentle, and I'm going to turn it up.
13: Yeah.
14: Start out kind and honoring and say, I appreciate this. I know you've got good intentions. I love you, and I appreciate this, but I simply am not going to go forward with this. It's not going to happen.
12: Okay.
14: And it's not worth the 3% savings.
13: Mm-mm.
14: Your risk that you're taking is astronomical. It's ridiculous. Mm-hmm. It's a horrible deal for you.
12: Mm-hmm. And I asked my wife if she was in the opposite role, if my family had purchased us a house and she was paying a majority of it, would she be comfortable in this deal? And she said she wouldn't be comfortable.
14: Well, then we have to decide, are we going to leave our father and mother and cleave to our husband and cleave to our mm-hmm. wife? It's an old-fashioned mm-hmm. saying, you leave the father and cleave. It's Old English from the Old English Bible. But yeah, but we have to set up, okay, who's running your house now? Her dad or you guys?
13: And again, this to me, I'm like, this is a totally, I don't like the idea of people using family as a bank, right? People do this with student loans, they do it with mortgages, and it's always a little icky and weird. It just kind of changes the relationship. But the mm-hmm. thing on top of it for Matt, for me, is like, if you guys start having kids and you're building a family, the place that you call home, that is supposed to be your home. That's why it doesn't make sense to me of his logic. This is your home and her home, his daughter's home, and why he doesn't give you all the dignity of putting your name on the title, of following through with the plan that's already agreed to, is odd to me. And his fear, I'm like, I'm a little offended. If you're going to do this deal with me and be my banker and be the husband to your wife, and you can't trust me with a million-dollar house. You know what I mean? Like, it's just like, oh, it just adds to the relational dynamic.
14: Yeah.
12: Yes, it does, indeed. And that's why I kind of lose sleep over it, and I see as every
13: yeah.
12: month goes on, it's harder to bring up this conversation.
13: Yeah.
14: I think the two of you and your wife, need to sit down with a good therapist, a good financial counselor, a good marriage counselor, and maybe your pastor if you have one, and you guys need to talk it through, and then you need to decide what you're going to do. And then,
13: and you guys together,
14: as,
13: and ideally,
14: as a unified
13: Matt,
14: front,
13: yes.
14: you've got to present it to him.
13: And yeah, together and or say, her, you know what I mean?
14: We're either going to refinance this and get it out of your name and put it into our name, or we're going to hand you the keys and we're going to move.
12: Mm-hmm.
14: And so, because we're not going forward. And listen, don't accept a mortgage from him either.

0: if he says, okay, I'll put it in your name and I'll just put a mortgage on it. No, I do not want to owe this man money. This has got a bad vibe on it. The best thing you can do for your wife and your marriage is for this guy not to be between you anymore.
1: Mm-hmm. And I think his intentions are good.
0: I don't think his intentions are bad. I just think he's emotionally immature.
1: Mm-hmm.
0: I would never look at Winston Cruz and say, I can't put this in your name because I don't trust you, after I handed my daughter's hand to
2: him. That's what I'm saying. It's so odd.
0: I gave him the most precious thing I have on the planet.
2: I trust
0: you. One of my daughters.
2: My daughter, but I don't trust you with a house.
0: But I don't trust you with a stupid house.
2: Oh, it's backwards.
0: No, thank you.
2: It's backwards.
0: That's just emotionally...
2: Oh, Matt, I'm sorry.
0: Bad.
2: And your wife, I'm like,
0: this is going to be a hard process.
2: It is.
0: But, dude.
2: But it's going to be good for you guys. If you guys get through this.
0: Choose the conflict today, because the one that's laying out there 10 years from now is much bigger.

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9: Whether you're a person of faith or not, Proverbs is the book of the Bible that is called the wisdom literature. The vast majority of it was written by Solomon, which those of us that are Christians or Jewish believe Solomon to be one of the wisest men to ever live. And he wrote wisdom in the book of Proverbs. And then we fast forward and it becomes our Bible, or in the case of Jewish person, their Bible, the Talmud, what Christians would call the Talmud, what the Jewish person calls the Bible. And the wisdom literature is most of us in evangelical Christianity or Orthodox Judaism believe it to be literal. And so that gives people trouble in some cases, but that's okay. The borrower, Proverbs 22:7 says, the borrower is slave to the lender. Now, everybody that's listening, think about this for a second. How many times have we had payments to some organization, a car company, a credit card, a bank, and we resent that organization. We signed up for it, but by the time we finish paying off the truck, we hate Chevrolet. Or at least Chevrolet, you know, General Motors Finance. 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Make fun of the mortgage company name that you pay payments to. It's because slaves seldom love their masters. Now, it's not literal slavery in the sense of you gave up ownership, but it is mathematical and legal slavery, and if you don't believe it is slavery, try not having it.
10: Yeah, financial.
9: Well, try not having it. When you pay off your mortgage and you pay off all your cars and you pay off all your student loan and you don't have a single... People, they stand differently.
10: Well, it's a spiritual freedom because money is so tied to so much of our lives. And when you hand that part of your life over to someone else, it is a form of bondage.
9: You've given them ownership.
10: Yeah, that there's not full autonomy over the work that you have created and the paycheck that you've created through your work.
9: So when Sharon and I went broke and we discovered that scripture, among others, we decided not that debt is a sin, but that it's really dumb. And so we decided under no circumstances are we borrowing money. But we also have observed in 30 or almost 40 years of doing this now that there is zero case that I'm going to loan money to one of my children. I'm going to loan money to another relative. I'm going to loan money to a friend because it instantaneously, whether you want it to or not, you don't have a choice in the matter. The law of gravity is the law of gravity, whether you like it or agree with it. It changes your relationship with your friend to two good friends from to master servant. And the old joke is if you loan your brother-in-law $100 and he never speaks to you again, was it worth it? Yeah, ha ha. Okay. Because it severs relationships, it ruins relationships. And some of you try all kinds of ways to twist it up and make it okay and figure out that the math works and all this other bull crap. And it doesn't work. It doesn't work. It doesn't work. So if you have a friend that needs some money and you want to give them some money, give them some money. Period. Don't loan them money. If you want to help your kids get $1 million house, give them $1 million house. I got some questions about that, but before you loan them $1 million, give it to them. See, what that does, it changes your decision then. Or my mom is 69 and she has no money saved and she's paying rent and I'm going to buy a house and let her rent it from me. No. You just changed your relationship. Your mother is now your freaking renter. How dumb is that? That's just dumb. Think about it. That's relationally inept.

0: No. If you have the money to buy a house and pay cash for it and your mother live there until she dies free, fine.
1: Or you pay her rent somewhere else.
0: If you want to write her some check for to give her some money every month to help her with her rent, fine. But don't make her your renter. Good Lord. When you say that out loud, it just sounds dumb, y'all. And yet some of you have figured out, oh, intellectually, this is the best I can. I'll have the investment, and at least I know the tenant. What? Yeah, she changed your diaper, you butt. And now you're charging her rent. Unbelievable. Yeah, you know your renter. Golly.
1: And if you have to have the rent in order to pay the mortgage payment, you shouldn't buy the house.
0: Exactly. You can't afford the house. Right. You're doing crap you can't do. If you have to have the return on investment, you can't afford it. Don't do it. Buy a rental property and put a renter in it if that's what you want to do. But don't do this to your parents. Don't do this to your kids. Don't do this to your cousin. Don't do this to your friend and expect them to be a friend. The number of families that are split up and never speak to each other again over a couple of $1,000 that was handed to somebody and no deal was really made, just pay me back when you can, and then 4 months later you're like, hey, I need that money back. The borrower is slave to the lender. Stop it. Stop it. And another version of that's co-signing for them. Proverbs 17:18. New King James says, one lacking in sense co-signs for another. The contemporary English version says, if you co-sign for someone else, you're stupid. That's what the Bible said. So you guess what? The bank doesn't want to loan them money because they don't think they're going to pay them. But I'll sign up for it because I think they're going to pay, even though the bank, who eats, lives, and breathes debt, more than anything wants you to be in debt, doesn't want to give this guy money, but you're going to co-sign for him. How ridiculously stupid is this whole thing? And yet it's very commonplace, and it's why most people are broke. And it's why relational breakdown in the marriage is everywhere. So moms and dads, if you want to help your kids and you have the money, give it to them. If you want to put some stipulations on it, like, I don't want you to borrow money. I don't want you to borrow money on this house if I give you a free house. That's a reasonable stipulation. I want you to stay out of debt because that's how we got here. That's a good stipulation. You should do that. But then you don't go over there every week and go, are you about to borrow money? Are you about to borrow money? You don't go, you know, you don't have a weekly check-in on, no, stop it, you control freaks. And boys and girls, yeah, when you leave your mommy and daddy's house, leave.
1: Talking about all the adults that move back in?
0: Period. Leave. Leave emotionally. Uh-oh. Set up your own household to where you and your husband, you and your wife are a family unit, and these other people are separate from you. You don't keep your you don't stay on your mother's cell phone plan. What are you, 14? You know, get your own Netflix account. For God's sakes.
1: Hold on.
0: This is one I just ripped our own family on.
1: Hypocritical. I pay my own.
0: I know.
1: I pay my own Netflix.
0: But I just, you know.
1: We have found out other Ramsey children.
0: I just discovered that my wife gave our code to one of the other people in our family, and I had a duck fit. I'm like, you're a grown human being. Get your own freaking Netflix account. You don't need to suck off. That's ridiculous.
1: Okay, I know.
0: No, but get your own. You pay your own insurance. Have a life.
1: The worst, I think, is people sharing Amazon Prime accounts with their parents. I'm like, I don't want
0: Well, now I know exactly what all your spending pattern is.
1: I'm like, no, stay out of my life.
0: I don't want to know when you order toilet paper.
1: I got a new Mahjong set, and I don't want you to know about it.
0: Okay. I wouldn't have known anyway, but your mother might have, yeah.
1: No, but for real, though, there is a separation to happen. It's very important.
0: And the problem is, well, we're going to pay the grandkids. No! You're broke! Stop it!
1: But
0: be grown-ups.
1: But if you have the money, be generous and give without strings attached.
0: That's wonderful.
1: And be generous.
0: That's wonderful.
1: Be generous.
0: But then there's no strings attached.
1: That's right.
0: The borrower is slave to the lender, and you're not the freaking exception.
2: We'll be right back.
0: If you want to win with money in 2026, you can't keep living normal. 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
3: It's 2 o'clock at KTSA, San Antonio. I'm John Cruz. Good chance of a shower midweek. Otherwise, triple-digit intense heat. We'll get your full AccuWeather forecast on the way. Canada and the U.S. are now in a trade war. Canadian officials pushing back on new tariffs that have been imposed on Canadian imports into the U.S. 50% tariffs now imposed on some of those, which are paid by U.S. companies.
4: The prime minister says that this is now a war and they're going to fire back in this trade war. They're putting their own tariffs on American goods starting on September 8th. Those will also be 50%. They say they're going to match the U.S. dollar for dollar. There's also pushback from some officials up there saying you cannot trust the president or this administration on these issues.
3: Correspondent Karen Travers. SAPD investigating after an off-duty officer shot and injured a man after a confrontation in traffic over the weekend.
5: Officials say it began around 5 o'clock Saturday afternoon when officers responded to a report of the shooting on Northeast Loop 410 and Airport Boulevard. The off-duty cop told police a driver pulled up alongside the officer's stopped vehicle. He said he thought the man was about to pull out a gun, so he shot at the suspect's car. The man drove away, but EMS officials were called to his home where he was found with a gunshot wound. The driver was transported to the hospital where he was treated for a non-life-threatening injury. Stacey Keene, KTSA News.
3: And first pitch just about to drop at 2 o'clock for the Bernie Little League team in their World Series elimination game. Bernie will face the West Side Little League from Hamilton, Ohio, the champions from the Great Lakes region. Now the kids from Kendall County fighting to stay in the double elimination tourney after losing to Washington last Friday. KTSA, Stevens Roofing, AccuWeather Forecast Heat Advisory presses on today, a high of 103 under intense heat. For tonight, mostly clear, low of 75 degrees with light winds. For tomorrow, partly cloudy, another hot one, high of 102. It is 100 in Divine, 99 in San Antonio's severe weather station. I'm John Cruz. 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

0: Welcome back to the Ramsey Show in the Fairwinds Credit Union Studio. I'm Dave Ramsey, Rachel Cruz, Ramsey Personality. My daughter is my co-host today. Jason's in Pensacola. Hi, Jason. How are you?
1: I'm fine. How are you?
0: Better than I deserve. What's up?
1: Well, I have some serious questions based on some serious debt. Basically, I got sick about 5 years ago, and I've been in remission for quite a few years now. I was released to go back to work. But in that time, it was a month after we bought our house that I found out I was sick. So I was a firefighter for 30 years, and I was medically retired. Of course, I had to wait on the government to pay me for, you know, workman's comp, except me for being getting cancer on the job. And then once they paid me, of course, I used my credit cards to pay, keep my house afloat that we had just bought, and medical bills and other things. And so basically I have zero retirement. I'm 51 years old, married, all my kids are grown, and we own a house and about, not counting my truck payment, about $40,000 in credit cards.
0: Okay.
1: And I don't know what to do. I just know that I'm tired of living like this.
0: But you beat cancer.
1: Yes, sir.
0: You beat cancer, right?
1: Yes, sir.
0: Wow.
2: Well, that's the number one victory, Jason. You're still here. It's amazing.
0: That's a big deal.
2: It's amazing.
0: Yeah. Congratulations, yeah.
2: It's a hard road.
0: Yeah. Way to go.
1: Yes.
0: So what's the truck? What do you owe on the truck?
1: About $40,000.
0: And what's it worth?
1: I'm upside down, underwater, about $8,000 to $10,000.
0: So you looked it up, and you can sell it for 30.
1: Yes, sir. I've been offered 30 from
0: the dealer.
1: Kelly Blue Book. The dealer called me and offered me that much.
0: That means you probably can get 35 for it. Okay. Because that's a wholesale offer, which is not evil.
1: Yes,
0: it's just a low offer because they're trying to turn it and make money on it. And your credit card debt is how much?
1: About 40.
0: So you got 80
1: between between me and my wife.
0: Yeah, but you have 40 in addition to your, so 80 total.
1: Yes, sir.
0: Okay, gotcha. And you are retired medically from the fire department, and you are paid what a month from that?
1: I bring home about 900 after all my health insurance and everything comes out.
0: $900 a month.
1: And then $900 a month. And then I went, once I was released to go back to work, I went and got a full-time job. And I make that much I bring home every bi-weekly. And then...
0: How much do you bring home from that job?
1: About $900 bi-weekly.
0: Oh, I see.
1: So $1,800.
0: So $1,800.
1: And then my wife brings home about $1,400 and something bi-weekly.
0: Mm-hmm.
1: And I've never done, I was passed your name via the church.
0: Mm-hmm.
1: So I started listening to your podcasts about 2 weeks ago.
0: Mm-hmm.
1: And I know, on the first, cause I went and got a second, I went and got a third and fourth job. So I'm side hustling about $1,000 to $1,200 a month.
0: Good. Okay. So we got about $5,000 or $6,000 coming in total then.
1: Yes, sir. We went from making $99,000 a year,
0: mm-hmm.
1: and then I'm bringing home about $1,000 a month. Between me and my wife, we're bringing home about $1,000 a month with side hustle.
0: Yeah. Okay.
2: So about $6,800.
0: Yeah.
2: With the side hustle.
0: Yeah.
1: Yes, ma'am.
2: It's great, very Jason. Good. Great.
0: Yeah, you're not afraid of work. It sounds like your health has recovered pretty well.
1: Yes, sir. I had I just had a section of each kidney cut out.
0: Okay,
1: and
0: but you're back and
1: back and working, and I'm not afraid to work.
0: Your new job is your new career. The 1800 is what?
1: I deliver nuclear medicine.
0: Okay, it's a delivery job. Okay, right.
1: Yes, sir. Yeah. Delivering nuclear medicine to hospitals. So
0: gotcha.
1: I, that's the way I figured I could still help.
0: Yeah, sure.
1: They helped me, so now I'm helping them.
2: I just wonder, Jason, if you're able to sell this truck. Take mm-hmm. out a small loan of maybe 14, go get a $4,000 mm-hmm. car, have the difference of the 10, put all that together, and then your credit card. And if you guys can throw $2,000 a month at this debt, you could be out in 2 years.
1: Okay.
2: Which is,
0: and then you'll be in a position to rebuild your retirement.
2: Yeah. Yeah.
0: Now the other piece that goes with this is, you made a lot more than this when you worked for the fire department, didn't you?
1: Yes, sir. I worked at, I was a federal firefighter, so I worked on the base.
0: Oh wow. Okay.
1: I was civil service.
0: Yeah, but you were making a lot more than $1,800 a month. Yeah. Okay. So.
1: Oh yeah, we were making about I was making about 90 before, not even counting my wife, and then we dropped it. Now I make about, with my retirement, about 27.
0: Okay, so yes, I would sell the truck and get a $4,000 car and start working on the credit card debt and work 8 jobs. That's what you're doing. Every bit of that makes sense to me. I also would tell you that you're in Chapter 2. Chapter 1 was a $90,000 firefighter. Chapter 2 is not an $1,800 delivery driver. That's a temporary stop.
1: Yes, sir.
0: So we got to figure out what Chapter 2 is that's 90 or 120,000 a year, because you're only 51.
1: Yes, sir.
0: So you've got lots of time to do lots of things, and you know a lot about things in and around emergency care, first responder stuff.
2: Yeah.
0: There's a lot of options and things that you may be able to do there. And I would explore every bit of that and say, okay, what do I want to be when I grow up?
2: Mm-hmm.
0: I'm starting fresh. And what you did is you landed on your feet, got anything you could get so you could get back to work. And this enables you to get back to work and help people, which is good, but you're not making any money. And so I want you to go help people and make a lot of money. And because it cleans up your life, and it's the final step of your rebound is to get your income back up to where it was, not just your debt or your finances back where they were.
2: Yeah, because if you can
0: earn,
2: Jason,
0: that kind of money, you can get out of this mess fast.
2: Yeah, absolutely. And then, you know, just think, you got you working, you know, 10, let's say

0: thinking you were going to die and from recovering. You recover mentally. I mean, you have to recover mentally and emotionally and then start to see, you know, the possibilities again
1: and
0: in
1: what
0: your
1: it,
0: income.
1: And the frustration of cancer, like what it's taken
0: oh,
1: from
0: yeah,
1: you, your health.
0: Stole from
1: and then your money, you know, your retirement, everything.
0: Stole
1: like,
0: everything.
1: It's
0: like
1: so
0: a thief.
1: Defeating. So defeating.
0: So maddening.
1: But the fact that you are here, Jason.
0: Amen.
1: And you and your wife on the same page.
0: Amen.
1: You really can make a great second chapter of your life. So
0: I'm going to send you a copy of Finding the Work You're Wired to Do by Ken Coleman. I hope it'll help you.

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2: 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It's a good question. Well, I mean, honestly, finding an individual who's selling is going to be your best bet. And we usually find, this is funny, but it's true, usually an elderly person, a lot of people's grandparents who have a car that's literally been sitting in the driveway. It's probably older, but the mileage is so low because they're not using it a ton.
1: Got a lot of life left in it.
2: Yes, yes. And if you go, I mean, honestly, if you look on Craigslist, Facebook Marketplace, you can do some research and find. And again, you're going to be in this car for maybe 9 months and then you move again. Like, it's not like you're going to be in it long term. There may be moving up slowly, slowly, slowly out of it, out of that price range. But we see it a lot that people have it. So you want to make sure you have an inspection, right? You go to a mechanic, make sure they look over it. And if there's anything obviously wrong with it that's going to cost you a lot, then don't do it. But
1: yeah, and part of that is research the type of car. An old Chevy Chevette is not good because they weren't good when they were new. So, I mean, an old Dodge Neon is not good because it wasn't good when it was new. So get a car that has some life to it. You know, the Toyota Camry, the Honda Accord, those kinds of things. They're very seldom sexy cars, but they're cars that just are workhorses, and they go and they go and they go. They're ever-ready bunnies. They go and they go and they go and they go. Okay, and that is, it's not a forever thing. It's you drive like no one else, so later you can drive like no one else. Now, let's go ahead and parlay this into, he mentioned one thing here that I want to add to this. I travel a lot for work. Now, I don't know what that means in your case, Evan, but I will tell you this. There's a mistake that a lot of people make that are literally on the road every day. Now, if you travel a lot for work, it means you drive out of town and you're there all week and you drive back. That's different. But if you're putting 50,000 miles a year on a car, you're destroying whatever you drive. Because you put 50,000 miles on a car, you've destroyed its value. And so the value is going to not only go down normally, it's going to go off a cliff. You're going to lose value like crazy. And so when you're a road warrior, because you're in sales or you're in whatever you're driving is an expense. That's all it is. It's not a luxury. I drive 12 minutes to work. That's a luxury. I can drive whatever I want and I'm not destroying it. Okay? But if you're driving 50,000 miles a year, you're turning, and you drive a $50,000 car, you're turning it into a $5,000 car, $10,000 car.
2: And I do wonder for your work, because one of my good friends, I mean, she goes, we're in Nashville, but she goes to Chattanooga, Birmingham, Huntsville. I mean, she's doing day trips.
1: If you're doing that, the $4,000 or $5,000 car is probably not what you want.
2: No, but work furnishes for a lot of people.
1: Some people, or it gives them money.
2: Money, yeah. So I'm curious what that reimbursement looks like
1: if you've got reimbursement
2: for you, Evan.
1: Yeah. But reimbursement does not require you being in debt.
2: Yeah.
1: It just requires, in some cases, that you have a car of a certain age. So here's the thing. If you're putting that kind of miles on a car, I wouldn't drive more than a $20,000 car. But I wouldn't drive a $5,000 car either because it's not going to be reliable. So you need to drive the least vehicle that will, in quotes, get the job done. And let me tell you what that means. It means it's reasonably comfortable because you're in it all the time. So, again, we're not putting you in a smart car for 12 hours a day. You'd be in a chiropractor. Okay, so it has to be reasonably comfortable, and it has to be reliable. So, again, I'm back in a Honda Accord. I'm back in a Toyota Camry.
2: A RAV4, you know what I mean?
1: I'm back in a Chevy pickup, a Ford pickup, you know, any of that.

0: 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So quit going and, you know, and, you know, that goes for my friends that are real estate agents. Quit buying $200,000 cars to show houses in. We all know you can't drive. If you drive over the edge of a curb, run into a mailbox, hit something, you're because you're always paying attention to something else. Oh, look, there's a house for sale. And you're whipping around. And the real estate agents, I'm one of them, we're ADD, and you're just all over the place. So quit buying expensive cars. Buy a reasonably nice car to show houses in. But no one buys a car because you had a, buys a house because you had a $200,000 car versus you had a $50,000 car. Nobody does. That's just bull crap. That's in your head, and you're justifying buying something you can't afford. Stop it. So all of that to say, Rachel's right. When you're doing the $4,000 to $5,000, there's plenty of good ones, but they're usually not cool. They're not cool cars.
1: Well, they're not. And
0: no,
1: it's not
0: one's
1: going to
0: stop at the stoplight and go woo woo.
1: One, it might be 7 months, and you're going to have to trade out again, which is a pain. But if it's the thing that gets you out of debt the fastest, that's the inconvenience. That's worth it.
0: We did it. We drove a borrowed car that had 400,000 miles on it, and I drove it for 400,000 miles.
1: No.
0: It did. It was an old Cadillac. It had predominant color was Bondo. The vinyl roof was torn loose. We drove it for 3 months. I told people we drove it for 10 years in 1 3-month period. It felt like 10 years. But I didn't have a car payment, and I saved up $1,000 because I wanted to get rid of this. And I took it back to my friend and gave it back to him. He loaned it to me because he knew how broke I was. And then I got a $1,000 car, and that $1,000 car, believe it or not, got totaled. I left it in a parking lot, and some people beat it up. And I actually, for some stupid reason, put insurance on it, and I got $2,000 from the insurance company. So I put $1,200 with it, went and bought a $3,200 car, and then we sold that about a year later for $3,200. It didn't go down. It was already, you know, and then we bought a $10,000 car, and so on. And so that's how we did it, and you can do it too. But
1: what
0: your friends are not impressed.
1: The brown car?
0: That's the 3200 one. Yeah. You remember it. The front wheel drive Oldsmobile. It was pretty ugly.
1: Well, and the vinyl roof, was detached. So every time
0: it kinda
1: we would stop, it would just bubble up.
0: Yeah. Yeah.
1: I do remember that.
0: Yeah. But I'm not spending money to impress you at a stoplight. I don't even know you. I'm just trying to feed my kids. You know, I'm just trying to eat. I'm just trying to get out of this mess and never come back. I drove like no one else, so now what I drive is anything I want. And I don't buy cars for what other people think. I buy cars now because I like them. And that's kind of a problem because I like a lot of them. But it's, you know, you can get there. If you live like no one else, later you can live and give like no one else. So road warriors, quit wasting your money. And those of you that are driving hoopties, they're not all bad. And Rachel's point is really valid. You're probably not doing this for even a year. That car only needs to last you a year.
1: Yeah, some people think the car buying, and I can get in this mindset where
0: it's permanent.
1: It feels like I'm going to have to drive this so the wheels fall. Like I have to drive this forever, never. And it's like, no, it's okay.
0: I can just get another one.
1: You're fine. Yes.
0: It's not a house.
1: You
0: could just sell it.
1: It's not a house. Yes.
0: You could buy a different one every week. I mean, other than the tax problem and the registration, it's, you know, but
1: right.
0: You could just.
1: It's not a long-term thing.
0: No.
1: Yeah.
0: So you don't feel so permanent. And so here's the thing. If you don't have a car payment for 12 months and your car payment was $1,000, that's $12,000. 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By the way, it'd be about like my 3200 one. It doesn't go down in value. So you can sell it for $5,000 and put your $12,000 with it and get a $17,000 car. And do that for 12 more months. And then you could get a $29,000 car if you just save your own car payment. 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
1: Good afternoon from the KTSA Newsroom. I'm John Cruz. Testimony resuming in the Lindsey Clancy murder trial in Massachusetts. A prosecution still calling on witnesses. After the defense rested its case on Friday, Clancy admitted to strangling her three kids in 2023, but has pled not guilty while claiming she had postpartum psychosis. The Texas legislature being bombarded by calls to slow down data center production over fears they could interfere with water to power. Even Governor Abbott says we don't have enough data on their impact.
2: The PUC had requested data and information about how much power they would be using, how much water they would be using, and they got less than 10% response.
1: And the other big unknown is which data center projects will benefit from state and local tax breaks. Regulators told lawmakers at a hearing last week they don't keep a record of that. Convicted murderer Carmelo Anthony will not be getting a new trial, but that doesn't mean this is the end. KTSA Stacey Keene with the latest.
3: Retired Kaufman District Judge Michael Chitty denied the motion for a retrial. Anthony's motion had claimed that there was a gentleman's agreement between trial attorneys that hurt Anthony's ability to testify. Anthony is serving a 35-year sentence for fatally stabbing fellow student Austin Metcalf at a high school track meet in Frisco last year. His defense team says they plan to appeal Judge Chitty's ruling. Stacey Keene, KTSA News.
1: And more than 42,000 students are back in class for UTSA today for the fall semester after a recent cyber breach. This includes more than 6,000 freshmen taking their first classes at the university. Now, students, faculty, and staff who still have not reset their school password are being told to do that. Your KTSA Stevens Roofing AccuWeather forecast, another heat advisory day through the afternoon, a high of 103 with the heat index pressing near 110. For tonight, mostly clear, low of 75, will be 74 in the Hill Country. For Tuesday, we'll do it again, sunshine, a high of 102. Currently 101 in Somerset, it's 100 at San Antonio Severe Weather Station. I'm John Cruz. 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
9: Alan is in Indianapolis. Hey, Alan, how are you?
10: I'm all right. How are you?
9: Better than I deserve. What's up?
10: So I'm looking for some help getting my fiance on board with sticking to a budget.
9: Okay. How long have you been engaged?
10: We've been engaged for about a year.
9: Okay. And when will you be getting married?
10: We haven't set a solid date on it yet. We've got a one-year-old, so between taking care of him and I'd like to be a little bit better out of debt before we get married.
9: Why? You already had a baby. Back.
10: Yeah.
9: And what's the point? Might as well get married.
10: Yeah.
9: Okay. Anyway, side subject. All right, now the
11: how old are you guys, Alan?
10: I'm 26 and she's 25.
11: Okay, great. And what's the conversations been like about budgeting together? You're not married, so technically should still be on separate budgets with separate incomes and everything until you're legally married, just to protect. She needs that protection for her and you need that protection for you. But
10: she won't be entirely honest about how much debt she has. I know it's excess of $15,000.
11: Why won't she be honest?
10: You know, I don't think she wants to tell me how much, and I know she hasn't been paying a lot of it. She moved away from her hometown to move down with me, and I've been the primary source of income for both of us since that happened.
11: You think she has $15,000 in debt or savings?
10: Debt.
11: Debt, okay. And why would she not want to be honest with you?
10: I think she's embarrassed about it.
11: Because of the way you've presented it?
10: I mean, that could be some of it. I think she doesn't like where she's at, and she doesn't want to open up to me about it entirely because it's a vulnerable thing for her, and that's something that she kind of struggles with, being vulnerable, especially about stuff like that.
11: Okay, so I think that's probably more of the root issue, is that you guys are living together, you have a baby together, you're engaged to be married, and from a relational IQ stance, you guys don't have the relational equity to hold each other's situations. And does that feel like a red flag to you, that you guys can't be fully honest about what's going on?
10: Yeah, it definitely does.
11: Yeah. So I would work on having that conversation. And the way you present it, Alan, is really, really important. Because if she feels like crap when it comes to money, if she feels dumb, if she regrets all of this, and you're like, well, you need to be doing this and this and this, and you got to, you know, sometimes people can come hard on someone that's already down. And so I would say to love her really well in that, and to have a lot of humility, a lot of grace. And your desire is to know her and to know her situation, and not to shame her, but for you guys to start working together to have a plan for your future, because your future, I'm hoping, is together, right? And to be a married couple. And so to make some progress forward.
9: What are you
11: making?
9: Some
11: steps.
10: So last year I made about $96,000.
9: Okay. What do you do?
10: I'm a law enforcement officer.
9: Okay, good. Okay. Well, if the way I answer questions and the way we always have on the Ramsey Show is, what would I do if I woke up in your shoes? Knowing what I know about the data that's out there and what it takes to win in a marriage and what it, the data that's on that and the data that's what it takes to win to build wealth. And by the way, they're pretty similar, which is interesting. So the single people that are 30 that are living together have a net worth that's somewhere around 14 times smaller than the married people that are 30 that are living together. And so the data tells us that marriage tends towards a much better financial situation versus being in the being in shacked up, okay? That's what the data tells us. Uh-huh. So now that I know that, I'm getting married this weekend. I already...
11: Not for the money.
9: Not for the money. But I have a child.
11: But you have a quality, yes.
9: I'm taking this lady. Is, I'm already taking care
11: You're
9: of her.
11: You're basically married, Alan.
9: You might as well be.
11: Yeah, I mean, might as well be.
9: And so go ahead and get that done. And there's no, like, I have to get out of debt first. I didn't have to get, I didn't have to wait to have a baby. So no, I mean, that's a lot bigger deal than getting out of debt. So let's, you know, that's what I would do. I'd get married this weekend. And then to Rachel's point, I would begin to say, okay, we are going to work on all of our prosperity and all of our bright future together. And we together are going to make decisions that caused that to happen. And so, and I'm going to help and you're going to help and we're both going to have a vote and we need to sit down and say, okay, what's blocking that? And so whatever debt you got, hon, we're going to clean it up right quick. That's our first thing. And then we're going to start saving money for retirement. I mean, save money for an emergency fund. Then we're going to save money for a down payment. Then we're going to save money for retirement. Then we're going to save money for Junior's college fund. And then we're going to pay off the house and we're going to become millionaires in the next 12 years. And we are going to sit down together and we're going to look at that and we're both going to tell each other everything about everything. And I'm going to help and you're going to help. And that's what Rachel's talking about, building relational equity. And there's no shaming in that. It's like, you did what? You know, unless after we agree to doing something, you go back and do something else.
11: Yeah, but the power dynamic in the situation. I mean, is she home with the baby, Alan? Because you said she's not bringing bringing home an income, right?
10: She is. She works part-time. So,
11: okay.
10: Because she feels like she needs time out of the house, and I'm not going to be one to argue with that.
11: Okay. So. Yeah. No, it's great. It's great.
9: Yeah. So that's what I would do. And you say, I want us to be aligned on saving money. I want us to be aligned on getting out of debt. I want us to be aligned on what we're spending and both of us talking about it and both of us having a vote in this as a husband and wife team. And let's go see the pastor or the justice of the peace this weekend, and let's go build our life together.
11: Yes.
9: Because you're trying to run around with one foot on the boat and one on the dock, and the boat keeps rocking, and you're going to end up in the lake.
11: Mm-hmm.
9: You know, and so you need to get all in to the boat or back off on the dock, one of the two.
11: And remember, Alan, money is it's not the end goal, right? Of marriage
9: it's
11: for you guys.
9: It's the working together thing.
11: It's what it produces, what the money represents. When you guys are on the same page, you both have a voice, you're both being heard, both of your opinions matter. Like, all of that is a practice to every other part when you're talking about parenting and you're talking about in-law, right? Like, you're all the same person. And so when you can kind of work on one area of your life like that to get on the same page together, it's huge. And to know her and to serve her well, I mean, honestly, Alan, I mean, I would be like, you're a police officer. You know what to do. Step up, you know?
9: Yeah.
11: Step up and take care of her.
9: Yeah, you see the families every day that things aren't going well with.
11: Yeah.
9: And so, you can just, you know, all you got to do is look at that and go, that's my anti-mentor. I'm going to go the other direction of those things. And none of the things Rachel and I have been talking about is what you're seeing.
11: Yeah, the life you can create, Alan, as a husband, as a father, like, all of that is incredible. Like, men that step up
9: to serve and protect
11: and take care of. Yes, it is literally part of your DNA in your job. And when men do that and their wife, again, I'm so big on this, but they have an equal say, they have the ability to have an opinion and they are hurt. Like, all of that together is beautiful. It is. I mean, almost every man I know.
9: And we also see it works.
11: And it works.
9: It's very practical.
11: Yes.
9: You know, it absolutely works. What ends up happening is you have a high quality marriage and you've got lots of communication.
11: She feels secure.
9: Yeah.
11: You feel like you are doing your part
9: Yep.
11: And stepping up, like all of that is in this conversation. And so I think there's a quality of marriage element there that's so big that you get to step into, Alan. And not to shame her, but you get to walk beside and help. And it's a really, it's a beautiful thing. And thank God for that, for two parents like that with this baby, you know?
9: Good for this kid.
11: Yeah, absolutely.
9: Get married this weekend.

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0: Devin is with us in Denver. Hi, Devin. How are you?
8: Good. How are you today?
0: Better than I deserve. What's up?
8: I was a minority owner in an electrical business, and I had to sell it. Well, I sold out. And I'm going to get my payout, and I'm trying to decide if I invest in a mutual fund or pay off my mortgage, which is at 2.875%.
0: Okay.
8: On a 30-year mortgage with 25 years left.
0: What's the balance on your mortgage?
8: $422,000.
0: Wow. Nice payout. What's your payout?
8: Well,
0: what's your payout
8: going to be? $335,000.
0: Oh, so you don't have enough to pay off the mortgage?
8: No.
0: You don't have the other $100,000.
8: And I do have, I have about $90,000 in savings right now.
0: Oh.
8: But I was going to use that to start my business back up and keep that aside for our 3 to 6 months emergency fund.
0: Okay. All right. Well, the let's go back to the original premise, and then let's figure out what to do with your particular situation. The original premise is I don't want to pay off my 2 7/8, and rather I'd rather invest it instead. I would not go with that theory. That theory doesn't hold up when we study the actual data of people who become millionaires. When we studied 10,000 millionaires, the number of them that said, I borrowed on my home so that I could invest, and that made me a millionaire, was precisely zero. We didn't find a single millionaire that did that. And that's the essence of what you're doing. You're saying, when you don't pay off your house, it's the same as borrowing on it, right? And so, no, I'm always going to lead you to getting out of debt completely as fast as we can, but you've got some competing goals and you don't have enough money to do this whole thing here. So there's something to think about. So how long have you been away from that business?
8: I'm still employed. I have to work here till the end of the year.
0: Oh, okay. All right. And what do you make?
8: Right now I make 150.
0: Good.
8: 150,000. Okay.
0: And are you going to go in, I assume you've got a non-compete, so you're going into a different business?
8: The non-compete is not all of the existing customers, it's some of them. But I had my own business for 7 years, and I partnered with a person.
0: But you can go into the same industry again, but just not take the customers.
8: Yes, I can. Yes.
0: Okay. Wow, that's unusual. Good, good, okay. And so you're going to go open up a new shop?
8: Yep.
0: Okay.
8: I had my own shop. My shop is still alive. I never turned it off. It just, for the past 3.5 years, it hasn't done any real business.
0: Okay. So why does it take so much money to turn it back on?
8: I guess I was, saving out of the leftover money.
0: I know. But I'm saying you said you needed 90 grand to turn it back on. Why does it take 90 grand to turn it back on?
8: It doesn't.
0: Okay,
8: 50,000 of it is our 6 months of emergency fund.
0: What is?
8: 6 months.
0: 60,000?
8: 50,000.
0: 50,000. So you have a $4,000 a month burn rate on your house. Okay.
8: Yes, sir.
0: All right. Okay, so 50,000 is that. So we got 40,000 there to start the business and or put towards the house, and we're getting 300 and something thousand towards 400 and something thousand on the mortgage. So what I would do in your shoes is I would just take the buyout and the 40,000 and set the 50 aside as your emergency fund. We're not touching that for anything, okay? Do you have any debt other than the house?
8: My wife's car has 9,000 and change.
0: Okay, pay that off.
8: And we're on track to
0: pay that off today.
8: Okay.
0: Just write a check and pay it off, okay? So now we got $30,000 to start the business and $50,000 in emergency fund, but you don't have any payments but a house payment. Am I right?
8: Correct.
0: Okay. Now, then what I'm going to do is I'm going to take your $30,000 and park it with your buyout money in just a high-yield savings account for 6 months and let it just sit there while you get your business started. When you get your business started and you're back to making $100,000 a year again, which will be pretty quick, I suspect, because you're going to start working on it between now and the end of the year to kind of get it restarted. It's not going to be a cold start in January. Then when you get back to making $100,000 again, then I'm going to take that money and throw it at the mortgage and be done and be mostly done with the mortgage. And then your mortgage will be paid off in about 3 years or 2 years if you do that.
8: Okay.
0: And when you don't have a house payment, it changes the way you do business. Your business will prosper. When you don't have a house payment, it changes everything, and people do not grasp it until they don't have a house payment. And then you take that huge cash flow that you've got without a house payment, and you go become a multimillionaire. And really what this buyout has done is it sets you free from all this debt. And it took me a minute to kind of wander around through our system to get you to where I would go. That's what I would do. I would not keep the mortgage like it's a pet just because it only eats a little.
9: Mm-hmm. Just requires a little bit.
0: Yeah.
9: It's still there.
0: 2 7/8.
9: Yeah.
0: Little bowl of dog food.
9: It's exciting, Devin, though. We make some big headway.
0: You did great
9: with some
0: man.
9: Of this. Yeah.
0: It's a great deal.
9: Well done.
0: Very good. Stacy's in Boise, Idaho. Hi, Stacy. How are you?
10: Hey, thanks for taking my call.
0: Sure. What's up?
10: So we have maybe an unusual problem. My husband and I have been on the same page for 27 of our 30-plus years of saving, scrimping, not spending money. And we are now at a very good, safe place. And I am comfortable starting to spend some of that money.
0: Good.
10: And
0: what's the safe place? What's your net worth?
10: Almost $12 million.
0: Well, yes, you should be able to enjoy some of your money now, for sure.
10: That's how I feel. And my husband is, you would think we're 1 month away from losing our house.
0: Yeah.
10: when I talk to him about things. Yeah. And it's
0: very hard for someone who has held so tightly to savings, particularly his nature as he's a saver, to loosen up and enjoy life. But that's why God sent him you.
10: It's just so, I feel like, you know, even on little things, I was telling your screener, just we both work from home. We have one car
0: when our
10: kids went to college.
0: You need a car.
10: I mean, that's weird, isn't it?
0: Yes, like, that's weird. Like, mm-hmm. You have $11 million, $12 million dollars. You need to go buy a car. Yeah,
9: it's like the parable of bigger barns. That's a classic to me. You're just building and building and
0: bigger
9: building
0: barns.
9: And building and building. For what?
0: For what? Just for another barn.
9: Yes.
0: No, that's not
10: but
0: why you do.
10: How do I break through? Because
0: I don't know.
9: It's you're not going to be able to change him. It's going to have to be his work. That's deeply ingrained. If you got $12 million sitting there and you don't want to buy a car
0: for your wife,
9: he's got some issues, Stacey.
0: Yeah.
9: God love him, but
10: How did he
9: grow up with money? What's his story?
0: Poor.
10: Yeah, he grew up poor, but I'll tell you, I grew up more poor. I mean, I was the driving force here in our household of, like, you know, coupon clipping.
0: This is not a financial thing. It's not even a relational thing. It's a spiritual thing.
9: It is for him, yeah.
0: Godliness with contentment is great gain. And if you gain only from your money the fear of losing it, you didn't gain anything. And that's the parable of the bigger barns that Rachel's talking about mm-hmm. in the Bible. And so enjoy some of it, be generous with some of it, and continue to save with some of it. And you should always be doing all three. I will tell you this, sometimes the way to get someone to loosen up on spending is first get them to loosen up on generosity, helping others with some of this money.
9: Hand up. Yep.
0: We need to allocate $100,000 a year to give away. That's going to blow your mind because you've never given that kind of money away. All you've done is save.
9: Yeah, to force yourself, Stacey, to give away $8,000 a month.
0: Yeah.
9: You have to. And it can be in tips. It can be to an like, but to do that.
0: An orphanage,
9: there's a pet shelter. You'll hear of something going on and you'll write that check to help. I mean, there is some amazing things that happen in the world. And when you start to participate in that.
0: Yeah, your money's making $1 million a year.
9: It opens that hands, and that freedom is what that does. It gives you freedom from money.
0: And
9: it's
0: then
9: bondage.
0: It allows you to, gives you an excuse to enjoy some of it.
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9: It's 3 o'clock at KTSA San Antonio. I'm Stacey Keen. Convicted murderer Carmelo Anthony won't be getting a new trial anytime soon, but it doesn't mean it's all over. Retired Kaufman County District Judge Michael Chitty denied Anthony's motion, which claimed a gentleman's agreement between trial attorneys hurt his ability to testify. Anthony is serving a 35-year sentence for fatally stabbing fellow student Austin Metcalf at a high school track meet in Frisco last year. His defense team says it plans to appeal Judge Chitty's ruling. San Antonio police are investigating after an off-duty police officer shot and wounded a man following a confrontation in traffic over the weekend. Officials say it began around 5 o'clock Saturday afternoon when officers responded to the report of a shooting on Northeast Loop 410 and Airport Boulevard. The off-duty cop told police officers that a driver pulled up next to the officer's stopped vehicle. The officer then told police that he thought the man was about to pull out a gun, so he shot at the suspect's vehicle. That man drove away, but EMS officials were later called to a home where he was found with a gunshot wound. The driver was transported to the hospital where he was treated for a non-life-threatening injury. 16 show animals are dead after two attacks at Somerset ISD's agricultural barn in the southwest Bexar County. The district said goats, sheep, and pigs, all belonging to FFA students, were killed. The first attack happened Friday, although officials are unsure what caused it. During the second attack on Saturday morning, an ag teacher reportedly saw two dogs leaving the property. Officials believe the dogs may have entered through the perimeter fencing, and they're investigating how they reached the animals. Somerset ISD says the barn has served students for more than 40 years without an incident like this. The district is increasing monitoring and strengthening security around the property. Most of the surviving animals have been relocated, with community members offering temporary shelter. Fundraisers have also been organized to help students recover some of the money lost from purchasing and raising their animals. KTSA News Time is 3:02. It's time for KTSA Sports. Here's Joe Reinagle.
13: The Houston Texans have added a wide receiver to their group, trading with the New England Patriots for Kayshon Booty. In return, the Patriots get safety Jalen Reed and a draft pick. Texans also signed former Cowboys running back Deuce Vaughn over the weekend. Dallas Cowboys got a 34-13 win in Arizona over the Cardinals. Joe Milton went 9 of 13 and threw a couple of touchdown passes in the win. Jaden Blue ran for 75 yards. Dallas is now 2-0 on the preseason. They're back in Frisco to finish up camp. They wrap up the preseason Friday against the Saints. Wide receiver CeeDee Lamb's home was reportedly burglarized while the team was away at training camp. They stole several high-end personal items valued at over $300,000. Texas Rangers open up a series with the White Sox in Chicago tonight. First pitch is set for 6:40. It's a game you can catch on your home for Rangers baseball, 94.1 San Antonio Sports Star, beginning at 6 o'clock with the pregame show. I'm Joe Reinagle for 94.1 San Antonio Sports Star.
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9: KTSA, Stevens Roofing AccuWeather forecast. We do have a heat advisory in effect until Wednesday evening. We could break a record today with a high temperature of 104 degrees. Tonight, mostly clear skies, a bit of a breeze, 74. The low tomorrow, we'll see near record highs hitting 103. Right now, sunshine 101 at San Antonio's Severe Weather Station. I'm Stacey Keen. 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
17: If I am ever reincarnated, I am coming back with the name Kayshawn Booty. Because that's just a fun name. I'm not down on my own name, but I mean, like, that's a... And you should definitely have a job if you are Kayshawn Booty. You should definitely have a job that requires your name to be printed, like, on your shirt. That's a name that needs to be out there. He's the guy the Texans got from New England in the trade today. Anyway, I just thought I'd start with that. 1979 and 1986. 1979 and 1986. I was kind of a kid. I was definitely a kid in 1979. I was in college in 1986. But 79 was Three Mile Island. And 86, I believe, was Chernobyl. I think I have those years right. And those were the two big 1-2 knockout punches for nuclear power. And they went from being news stories to being like rallying cries by a movement to being embedded in the culture, so that there isn't anyone, there literally isn't anyone who was alive in that period of time who doesn't know what those are and have a feeling about those words, Three Mile Island, Chernobyl. Now, there have been a lot of movies and dramatizations of them. There have been a lot of documentaries about them. By the way, there have been a lot of documentaries illustrating how misreported and misunderstood both of them were. They were both accidents that happened at nuclear plants. Three Mile Island was not nearly as bad as people thought it might be or could have been. And Chernobyl, although bad, was reported initially as much, much worse than it turned out to be. Again, I'm not minimizing it. But those two incidents killed nuclear power, killed it. And it became a point of, it wasn't a debate anymore. When I was a kid, there was, if a place wanted to build a nuclear plant, there was some debate about where it was and what was near it. And like in New England, where I grew up, they were building the Seabrook nuclear power plant in southern New Hampshire. And people in Massachusetts were like, hey, you might as well be building it in our backyard because those states are very small. They're next to each other. Radiation wouldn't stop at a state line. True story. A couple of the radio stations I worked at up there, because I was alone in the radio station, like on weekends or at night, they showed us. There was a special phone on the wall. This is a true story. At least two stations that I worked at, there was a special phone on the wall. It was red. And it didn't have a dial. It just had a handset and a base. And if that phone rang, that meant an emergency had been declared at the Seabrook Nuclear Power Plant. And you would hear a code followed by instructions. And it would tell you what to broadcast in the way of like evacuation.

evacuation warnings, and the radio stations were obligated to do that. So people took this stuff very seriously. They were incredibly freaked out by Three Mile Island and Chernobyl. And because it embedded itself in the culture, we went from debating, considering, maybe modifying nuclear to absolutely none. And it was, people were proud to be against it. And anyone who might argue in favor of it, it was like arguing for a return to slavery or a return to, you know, British royal rule or something backwards. And yet nuclear power before Three Mile Island, before Chernobyl, had been seen by the same brilliant, forward-thinking people as the future. It was going to liberate us from oil. It was going to clean up the air from coal. It was going to be expandable and modular and pretty much infinite. And we let, well, I won't say we let, I'll say there was a very interesting evolution of thought, which I think was managed in some degree. I mean, have you ever thought about the possibility that if nuclear was the loser, who was the winner? If all of a sudden nuclear was out of the question, can't do it, can't have it, no reasonable, what are you, crazy? Then who won? Who gained from that, right? Cui bono. And the reason I bring this up is not only to talk about nuclear, but really to talk about the data center thing. Because we're in a panic right now that I think when we look back on it is going to look a little like Three Mile Island. When you consider for the moment that this isn't even a partisan issue anymore, Democrats are demanding a special session of the legislature. Abbott has put a halt on data centers. Now, we're not talking about people in a community who have every right to say, we don't want this where we live. That's different. That's a separate conversation. I can completely understand that. And that's in the best tradition of American civic life, right? We have a local meeting, local residents speak, they're heard. I'm talking about making policies across the board. No data centers. The San Antonio City Council, Republican governors in states like Texas and Ohio, Democrat governors in states like New York, New Jersey, Pennsylvania. Nope, none. We don't want them. Even our Senate race. The other day, Tallarico said that Paxton has taken money from data center operators, and Paxton fired back, not so what, but so have you. Meaning, it ain't great, but I'm not the only one doing it. Josh Shapiro, considered one of the most reasonable Democrats right now. I mean, that's not saying much, but, you know, seems like not a crazy. Said on Saturday on X, this week I enacted the strictest requirements in the nation, all caps, for AI data centers. In other words, he's not just stopping them in his state. He's stopping them harder than anybody else. See how this reminds you of, you know, the fervor of anti-nukes? It wasn't, let's tap the brakes on nukes. It was no nukes. This isn't, data centers are a complicated decision. This is absolutely not. And then he says in his X message, we're launching a new website where you can tell us about data center projects and your concerns about them. So ironically, he's inviting public comment on a website that will be supported by data centers. Gotta love that. There are legitimate concerns about them. We don't want to lose productive farmland. We don't want big, ugly buildings on the edge of a neighborhood. We don't want the noise. There are questions that need to be answered. But maybe not the questions that we're asking. Like maybe we should be asking.

And if they're not in Pennsylvania or Texas, they will be somewhere. On the other hand, data center expansion is necessary if we're going to keep up with the enormous storage requirements, computing requirements just for AI alone, not to mention the cloud. They do create a lot of construction jobs. People go, I hear this all the time, so what? Those jobs are temporary. Well, baby, all jobs in construction are temporary. What other kind is there? I mean, everything is build it and then you're done building it. Granted, once you build it, there is a fairly light staffing requirement for a data center, so it's not like you're going to hire 5,000 people. But I mean, yes, the construction jobs are temporary in the same way that in all construction gigs are temporary. But I think we also have this feeling that, or we're starting to get this feeling, that if the Democrats and the Republicans are both pandering to us on this, that's when you're least likely to be getting the truth. That's when you're least likely to be hearing the straight story, and that's where you're most likely to see opinions and policies that are bought and paid for. And why would Josh Shapiro need a website to solicit opinions if he's decided they're bad? Isn't that it? Like, you wouldn't say I'm against slavery, but tell me what you think. We'll keep an open mind. I do think that we do this. We have a history of this. I mentioned the nuclear power plants. And by the way, we're paying a price now for swearing off nuclear power. We're paying a very dear price. In fact, one of the concerns about data centers is the effect on the grid, a grid that would be much more robust and plentiful if it had nuclear power plants feeding it. Some of the European countries that were much more in the path of Chernobyl have gone back, or have at least said they're going to consider going back to nuke, but it's going to take them decades to get there. So when we panic, we make bad decisions in the moment, and then we make decisions that also hurt us in the future. What happens if the data centers are in hostile countries? What if they're not secure? What if they malfunction? At least you know that American data centers would be, wouldn't be held hostage to us. They'd be built right. They'd be operated right. They wouldn't become part of a supply chain. They wouldn't become a tourniquet around the neck of our economy. We just learned in COVID how bad it is to depend on hostile countries for vital things. And even now, we have the annoyance of so many things that have to come from China that we would never have thought had to come from China. Your Ford needs a part. What's more American than a Ford? Oh, well, that part has to come from China. And we've done this before. I'm also thinking of the bubble mentality, like when we first had the internet, when we first had websites and people were spending ridiculous amounts. Remember when people were buying domain names for ridiculous amounts of money, and most of those never panned out? What was the one Mark Cuban bought? I think it was broadcast.com. And there was pets.com. And like these were huge busts. There were big bubbles in tech, and that's true. And that could be happening here. That could be, I suppose. But that doesn't mean that everything that comes along, every advance, every new need is a bubble. And in the case of AI, I don't think it's a bubble. I'm not an expert. But it looks to me like we're just scratching the surface of it. I was thinking about this morning. The people I know that use AI the most are still only using it barely. So you've got the people that are using it but have really only just begun to scratch the surface of its potential. They will be using it much, much more

0: And a friend of mine was saying to me yesterday, this is really going to be the only app I need. Everything I'm doing with all the other apps. And then you have people that have maybe used it once or twice. They don't really need it for work. But it's going to become part of their lives, and it's going to get mainstreamed, and it's going to get marketed to them. And if it's a little unfamiliar to them, it's going to seem less weird or mysterious very soon. And then there's an enormous swath of people, maybe the majority of people, maybe you, who've never used it. So we haven't even accounted yet for you. And you might be saying right now, Jack, I'll never use it. But you might also have said that about some other technologies. And I won't press you on that or ask you to, but you know what I mean, right? Like, have you ever in your history said, well, I'll never have one of those, and then now you do? The International Brotherhood of Electrical Workers, IBEW, which is one of the least crazy, most mainstream labor unions there is. I may be a little biased because my grandfather was a member of IBEW. But they came out with a statement, I think it was last week or over the weekend, countering the threats of moratoriums in the New England states, saying in part, we oppose moratoriums. They will block billions of dollars in potential investment, eliminate critical job opportunities for our members. We will lose countless jobs and infrastructure investments. Data centers bans eliminate good-paying union construction jobs. They create substantial work opportunities for electrical workers, raise wages, improve working conditions, protect local workers, build the next generation of skilled workers. Data center projects can generate significant local tax revenue and infrastructure investment. Total bans discover investment and send good jobs to other areas or maybe other countries. That's the IBEW. So at some point, somebody in politics is going to wake up to this. But right now, they're all kind of singing from the same songbook. And to me, that feels contrived. What do you think about that? 210-599-5555. Let's talk about that. We have a new JR poll powered by River City Oral Surgery. We got a lot to get into here on The Jack Show on 550 and 107.1 KTSA.
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2: People do like it, I must say. Thank you very much.
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0: It's the Jack Show on KTSA. We do two shows a day here. I have I was going to say the little one, the short one. It was actually shorter than usual this morning. It was Jack in 56 minutes. That was my mistake. I got my cues mixed up. Ended the show early. Hate when that happens. I never feel like I have enough time. And here I am not even using the time I have. But anyway, we do that show in the morning, 10 o'clock a.m. Central Time, and it's live, and you can get it as a podcast anytime. And same thing here. We're here at 3 p.m. Central Time weekdays, and again, later on a podcast at ktsa.com or other places you like to listen to podcasts. Let's talk about Mr. Tallarico, who is a puzzlement to me because I get that he's a democratic socialist. And I wonder about why he is an ersatz Christian preacher. Now, far be it from me to sit in judgment, but it's just not, the stuff he's saying is just not correct. And the more you know about Christianity, the more you know he's wrong. And you also are left to wonder, like I've heard Republicans and conservatives adorn themselves in the gospel, which I understand. I don't always respect, but I understand who they think they're talking to and why they might think they need to do that. And if you're a Republican, for example, running for president, the imprimatur of evangelists or people like that can be hugely important. But what is Tallarico doing with this act? And this is what he said most recently that has people gabbling all over the internet. Cut number 13.
6: Christians and Muslims and Jews all worship the same God. Muslims love Jesus. They love Moses and Abraham. We are all branches on the same tree as the Abrahamic faith. And so it's heartbreaking to watch extremists, whether they are Christian nationalists or whether they're the Taliban or Al-Qaeda, perverting these beautiful traditions that have so much in common to attack others and consolidate their own power.
0: Must be nice to think so highly of yourself that you put yourself at the center and you are equally disdainful of the Taliban and of Christians you disagree with. Could anyone show me where is the place where Christians flew planes into buildings? We don't all believe the same thing. We're not all branches of the same tree. It's not disrespectful to say it. It's accurate. It would be moronic to pretend not to know it. We believe in God in three persons, in the Bible. The Quran is monotheistic. We believe Jesus is the Son of God. They believe he's a human prophet. We believe he was crucified, died, and resurrected. That is the central facet of our belief system. If you knew nothing else about Christianity, you would know that. Muslims believe that he was not killed, nor was he crucified. We believe in salvation by grace through faith. They believe in salvation by faith and good deeds outweighing bad deeds. They see our scriptures as an outgrowth of theirs. And on and on. I mean, what seminary did this guy go to? And how many days did he miss? And why would you make this argument if you're running for the United States Senate? And the only conclusion I can come up with is that he's pandering. And in that respect, he's really no different than if you pander his way or you pander El Sayed's way, or you pander by being one of the Democrats that defends El Sayed. I'm not telling you how to vote. I just don't understand how people that know could vote for him. I mean, obviously, if he had never said any of this, I wouldn't be voting for him. But how do people reconcile having their faith lied about and then turn around and vote for the person who is lying about their faith? And why is he doing that? And I want to believe that this is going to blow up in his face, but I don't know. By the way, Jasmine Crockett is going around saying she doesn't think this is going too well. Now, she would say that, right, because he beat her in the primaries. But listen to what she said. She did an interview on a podcast, and she said, I don't think the excitement exists within the black community. I don't feel like they're excited. And she said, I'm going around trying to help the party by endorsing and supporting and campaigning with good black candidates. But normally the top of the ticket, which in Texas this year is the Senate race because there's no presidential race. So Paxton is the top of the Republican ticket. Tallarico is the top of the Democrat ticket. She says normally the top of the ticket would lift up those lower ballot candidates. But I don't think it's happening. She says, I'm out there and I don't think they're getting any help. I'm helping them. Now think what you want about Jasmine Crockett, but that's an interesting statement. They're not excited. And it's not necessarily, I'm sure she thinks that she has to only endorse black candidates and it's all about race, and maybe she sees everything that way. But I also think a lot of black voters are the ones who would be most offended by hearing somebody get Christianity so wrong. Or trying to hang the Christian mantle on socialist beliefs. I don't think that's going to go too well. I don't think people like having their intelligence insulted. You know, the Senate candidate in Florida, Angie Nixon, who is another Democrat socialist candidate for Senate. She's running for the Senate. She did an interview on M. Snow where she talked about her... She has a bookstore. Now listen to this. She has a bookstore. She owns a bookstore that sells banned books. We sell banned books. They banned the truth, so we put it here in the store, she says. How could you sell a book if it was banned? You do know, first of all, that there aren't banned books. There are books that are not approved for a curriculum or in a school library. That's not banning them. That's making a selection for the library. The people that use that library can still get the book. They just can't get it at the library. Or they can still read the book. They just won't be reading it as part of their fifth grade classwork. Those aren't banned. If it's on Amazon, it's not banned. If it's in Angie Nixon's little bookstore, it's not banned. This is either stupid or dishonest or both. Drives me crazy when people talk about ban. Or you go somewhere, like you go to a Barnes & Noble or whatever, and they have, it's banned books month. Here they are, right on a table, right in the entrance to the store. Do you realize if you lived in a society where they actually banned books, you couldn't put them out on a table right inside the front door? There'd be violence. Heads would get knocked together. People would be disappeared in the night. The bookstore would be closed and maybe even leveled. Banned books. Must be nice to live in a country where you have the luxury to cosplay what people in other countries are, the nightmare they're actually living. Let's pretend we have banned books. Catcher in the Rye is widely available. Can we stop with that, please? 210-599-5555. More of the Jack Show coming up on 550 and 107.1 KTSA. 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

0: You ever have any disagreements at your house over the thermostat? And I think if there are disagreements, you're most likely to have them in the summer or the winter, right? You hear about couples where one person wants it cooler, one person wants it warmer, and one person's always putting on a sweater in the winter and all this. So anyway, we decided to go right to the experts. Next hour on the Jack Show, we're going to talk to the experts and find out what is the ideal thermostat setting in this heat wave with 100 plus degrees every day. What's a safe thing to set it and forget it? And what about things like riding it up at night and timers and all that stuff? We're going to talk about that next hour here on KTSA. So don't touch your thermostat until you hear from the experts. Okay. And I know expert is a loaded word these days. This is on Bill Maher Friday night. He had Dana Bash from CNN, some other people, and some guy from the New York Times. They got to talking about Tallarico. Listen to this, cut number 7.
1: And James Tallarico is...
2: a young Democrat.
1: Christian, and so forth. But I will add a...
2: well,
1: he wears his faith on...

0: his sleeve in a way that he believes will help him.
1: Well, in the Democratic Party, as long as that faith isn't Jewish, you're good.
0: Which, well, you said it, but
1: I said it because it's true.
2: I keep trying to figure out, is this working? Like, are Christians excited just to hear the references? Or are they hearing how incoherent and incorrect they are? And is that offensive? Because it's a risk, right? If you're going to talk about, first of all, there's a reason 99% of political candidates don't talk about religion. But if you're going to talk about it, you have to get it right for the people who know it. And you have to think about how it sounds to the people who don't believe in that religion. And I can't figure out whether he is flying the plane into the side of a mountain or pulling off one of the great ruses of all time. And by the way, if this works in Texas in 2026, you will see a whole lot more evangelical socialists or whatever, liberation, theology, communist, social in 2028 and beyond. I like what Marr said, though. At the moment, the one religion you can't be and can't refer to in the Democrat Party is Jewish. 210-599-5555. Remember Spencer Pratt out in L.A.? He has not gone away. He is still making his videos. And over the weekend, he dropped one, which I will just say, we'll probably excerpt it tomorrow, actually, but it's pretty powerful. He says, we've lost our minds. And he starts talking about the trial of Lindsay Clancy, the mother in Massachusetts who killed her three children in the basement and tried to take her own life. And there's no question that she is the one that did it. So this is really a trial, has been a trial about, can she be held criminally responsible for it? And he called the Lindsay Clancy case a mass psychosis. And he said it started during COVID. Because in COVID, people were given rules that couldn't be questioned, but the people writing those rules could break. Like, Governor Newsom could go to the French Laundry, but no one else could go out to eat. He said if you went paddleboarding in the ocean, you were trying to kill grandma, but if you were in a George Floyd protest with 100,000 people, the virus would steer clear because that was social justice. And when people figured out that that was a betrayal, that they had accepted direction that was deceitful and hypocritical, they lost faith in direction. He said, once you've been lied to enough times by the people who told you to trust the science, every subsequent tragedy starts to look like a plot instead of what it usually is, which is a tragedy. Luigi Mangione, Lindsay Clancy. They talked about the fact that 20 or 30 years ago, if we had a case like this, we would be mourning the children. And I've thought about this many times. The pictures on the news would be pictures of the children, the names of the children, there'd be prayer vigils for the children. This case is all about Lindsay. And as I said last week, I'm not saying that there aren't important questions about the quality and quantity of health care she got and the medications, and it doesn't look like a red letter day for the health care system, that's for sure. But think about the fact that all of these women and moms in these pink shirts and with their signs and pushing their strollers, they're not there for the babies. They're there for Lindsay. And

0: He also referenced the Charlie Kirk killing, which is interesting. I hadn't really connected those two. Do you remember all the different kinds of reactions that happened around Charlie Kirk? I mean, here is a cut and dried. We know what happened. He's shot. He's dead. One minute he's alive. The next minute he's fatally wounded. The guy that did it has said he did it like 11 different ways. But the reactions after Charlie Kirk's assassination were grotesque. I remember one of the first things I saw was in my own neighborhood. I was driving through an intersection, and there were two or three teenagers standing on the corner of a busy intersection holding a sign that said, "We are Charlie Kirk." They had lost somebody they looked up to. I have never in my lifetime seen anyone react to the death of a public figure that way. But then there were also people that made jokes, and there were people that celebrated it. And depending upon where you were when you got the news, you might have been with people who felt the same way you did, or you might have been with people where you had to mask your emotions in that moment because, to your amazement, they were reacting very differently. This ultimately, though, he said, is not about Lindsey Clancy, and I agree. There's something bigger going on here where we're losing the distinction between victim and villain, and everything is a narrative. I was talking about this with a friend of mine a few days ago who's totally apolitical, doesn't take any interest in any of this. We had actually gone to dinner, and I was saying I was relieved that we weren't talking about politics because I like to get away from it. And he noticed, and this is, again, somebody not in our, you know, little universe here. It's very hard. You never hear just what happened anymore. You always hear a narrative of what happened. An event isn't even over, he said, and they're already fitting it into, well, this is part of the pattern, or you should have expected this, or... And there is something strange about, like, I would think the maternal instinct is the most primal instinct, right? It's so innate. And I'm not, look, again, I'm not trying to pick at an open wound here, but how is it that these women are not drawn to the loss of the children, but are drawn to distress of Lindsey Clancy? Is it psychosis? Are we being manipulated? Is this a design that we're just sort of, we think we're making up our minds and we think we're doing independent thought, but really this is all, we're all like pieces on a game board? I don't know. Kind of feels that way sometimes, doesn't it? And you look at people's reactions and it's hard to recognize sometimes the humanity in it. It's one thing to just disagree. Like, I'm left, you're right. I'm right, you're left. Red states, blue states. But I mean, like, sometimes you look at the way other people react to things and it doesn't feel like we're part of the same race, human race. And there's weird distribution of empathy. Sometimes it comes down to whether the person who's being sympathized with is good looking or not, which is crazy. Luigi Mangione. What if Luigi Mangione looked like the Hunchback of Notre Dame? Would women be sending him love letters, and would there be GoFundMe money? And I don't know. How much of that has to do with the fact that he, by some, not by my standards, but by some standards, is considered a very good looking guy? And again, this is not to say that there aren't nuances to this, and Lindsey Clancy has nuances. I get it. We talked about that last week. We don't have to go back into all that. But I'm just kind of wondering about how we react to things now. I mean, are we freely reacting? Is this really how we feel? Or are these reactions so weird because they're not actually ours? And when we think we're making up our mind or arriving at an opinion, is that not really like naturally occurring. 210-599-5555. James is on the Jack Show on KTSA. James, good afternoon.
1: Good afternoon. Yeah, there was a murder similar to the young lady that killed her kids in Clear Lake about 20 years ago.
0: That's right.
1: Catherine Yates, I believe her name was.
0: That's right.
1: I think she killed six of her kids at that point. And I just think they had to lock them up and throw away the key. For whatever reason, it doesn't matter. They did it. They should never see the light of day again.
0: But you see, that case is what I'm talking about. People were grieving the children. And the pictures on the news were the pictures of the children, you know, when they were alive, obviously. I don't think one out of 10 people in those protest groups, James, could probably even name the kids. I don't even know their names.
1: Right. I understand.
0: I mean, I know them in the sense that I could look them up, but I don't have them committed to memory. That to me is very weird that we have moved in that direction. I think I lost James. Thank you, James. Thank you for the call. Appreciate it. We got more Jack Show coming up, 210-599-5555 on KTSA. 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
3: 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Nearly 90,000 are evacuated in an out-of-control wildfire in Reno, Nevada, thought to be started by a human. Odd couple Jared Kushner and House Democratic leader Hakeem Jeffries meet to find middle ground.
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0: This was from the testimony of Lindsay Clancy's mother on Friday. This is toward the end of her testimony, cut number six. Listen to this.
9: I know that this is difficult. In December of 2022, do you recall the time that you were in the kitchen with Lindsay and Patrick, and she made a statement about her state of mind to her husband, Pat, and you were there?
10: Yes.
9: I know it's difficult. Just tell us what you remember.
10: I remember her being very nervous. I remember her saying, I just have to tell you guys something. And then she told us.
9: What did she tell you?
10: She told us that she had thoughts of harming the children.
0: People look at that or listen to that. And by the way, this woman's face is a map of torment and grief, and my heart goes out to the family. But people look at that and they go, well, okay, this is a system failure, and this is a societal failure, and this is healthcare, and okay. Is it not also possible, while we're indicting and demanding reform of all these institutions, to make sure we express clearly that there's nothing defensible about killing children? Because for me, as a conservative guy, it's starting to look a little like everything is running together. I see people celebrating the extension of 9-month abortion in Virginia and Massachusetts. I see Democrat members of Congress wearing lapel pins that say the word abortion, and the O has a heart in the middle. Now, I remember I love New York, but I love abortion? And it's hard not to see a confluence, if that's the right word, of this abortion fetishizing and people defending Lindsay Clancy like the babies were collateral damage. And I don't want to offend anybody. What I'm saying is, I know you can do both, but why aren't more people doing both? So if you're like, Jack, I feel that way, what are you talking about? But do you see how so many people are skipping over the kids? And seem to be excusing what she did because the mental health system failed us. And, you know, what's going to happen if people start thinking that that's an excuse? There was a story. I'm not saying that there's a connection. I don't know. I just saw a story over the weekend. A former University of Kentucky cheerleader Lakin Snelling pleads guilty to manslaughter charges for killing her newborn son, whose lifeless body was found in a trash bag. She's 22. She had a baby unplanned and unexpectedly and didn't tell people and didn't tell her family. And her college roommates discovered the body in a bag in the back of a closet. And she's told a few different stories of what happened. But do you realize how close we are to people thinking, if I have the right facts or circumstances? And again, I don't say that Lindsay Clancy intended this, but I can do a Lindsay Clancy defense. I'm sure that term's already been used, and if it hasn't, it will be. We got more.

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4: It's 4 o'clock at KTSA San Antonio. I'm Stacey Keene. Canadian Prime Minister Mark Carney says Canada is at war with the U.S. after trade talks collapsed with the Trump administration. U.S. tariffs against a wide range of Canadian goods went into effect early Saturday after negotiators from both sides failed to reach an agreement. Carney calls the U.S. terms a bad deal, claiming that America's changed and he wasn't prepared to compromise Canada's sovereignty. Meanwhile, President Trump says Canada has been ripping off the U.S. for years. He says the ridiculously high tariffs on our farmers and farm products has made life impossible for these great American patriots. Carmelo Anthony, who was sentenced to 35 years for fatally stabbing a fellow student in Texas, will not be getting a new trial. His legal team had argued that he acted in self-defense when he stabbed Austin Metcalf during the April 2025 track meet in Frisco. Prosecutors claim the killing was unjustified and was plain and simple murder. His attorneys say they plan to appeal the decision. Could the upcoming Senate race in Texas be determined by the age of voters? New polling data says it's very possible. Democratic candidate James Tallarico leads among voters ages 18 to 49, while GOP nominee Ken Paxton leads among older voters who are more likely to show up at the polls. A fire at a northeast side apartment complex has left at least six people looking for a new place to live. San Antonio fire officials say they believe the fire started on the second floor of the complex located in the 14,000 block of Nacogdoches Road. There were no injuries reported. And classes at UT San Antonio are back in session after a cyber attack postponed the start of fall semester last week. Students and faculty were advised to change all passwords, avoid using public Wi-Fi to log into personal and financial accounts, and use two-factor identification in order to protect themselves from hackers. KTSA News Time is 4:02. It's time for KTSA Sports, sponsored by Stevens Roofing. Here's Joe Reinagle.
5: The Houston Texans have added a wide receiver to their group, trading with the New England Patriots for Kayshon Booty. In return, the Patriots get safety Jalen Reed and a draft pick. Texans also signed former Cowboys running back Deuce Vaughn over the weekend. Dallas Cowboys got a 34-13 win in Arizona over the Cardinals. Joe Milton went 9 of 13 and threw a couple of touchdown passes in the win. Jaden Blue ran for 75 yards. Dallas is now 2-0 on the preseason. They're back in Frisco to finish up camp. They wrap up the preseason Friday against the Saints. Wide receiver CeeDee Lamb's home was reportedly burglarized while the team was away at training camp. They stole several high-end personal items valued at over $300,000. Cleveland Browns have named Deshaun Watson as the Week 1 starter at quarterback over Shedeur Sanders. They're also waiving tight end Daquan Wright, and if he clears waivers, he has an agreement in place for the 2026 season to play for LSU. Wright is believed to be the first player who could play for an NFL team and then go back and play in college. I'm Joe Reinagle for 94.1 San Antonio Sports Star.
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3: Hi, good afternoon. On the northeast side, 35 southbound at Loop 410, there is a crash on the connecting ramp. It's got you slow from O'Connor. 35 northbound at I-10, watch for a wreck on the westbound exit ramp. There is delays from Cesar Chavez. Loop 410 eastbound, just past Fredericksburg Road. There's some construction off to the right shoulder. They are repairing a guardrail. It's got you slow from Babcock. Wurzbach Parkway westbound at Perrin Vital. There's road work in the right lane. I'm Rebecca Parker, KTSA, Time Saver Traffic.
4: Your KTSA Stevens Roofing AccuWeather forecast. We do have a heat advisory in effect until Wednesday night. We could break a record today with a high temperature of 104 degrees. Tonight we'll see mostly clear skies, a bit of a breeze, 74 for the low. Tomorrow near record highs hitting 103. Right now we've got sunny skies and 102 degrees at San Antonio's Severe Weather Station. I'm Stacy Keene. 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
5: Welcome to the Jack Show on 550 and 107.1 KTSA. I played this morning. I had a lot of reaction to it. This is a young guy in LA. He's a server. And he, first of all, I want to say he seems like a good guy and I'm happy for him. I'm not playing this in any other spirit. I like people that work hard. And if they are in a business that takes tips, I like tipping and I like seeing them get tips. I had a very good bartender Saturday night and happy to tip well. She was great. This guy sounds like a guy that probably deserves the tips that he gets, but he's breaking down the week that he just had in tips. And listen to this, cut number five.
6: So I worked 6 days last week as a server in LA, and this is how much I made in a week, okay?
7: This is also not including my hourly wage, and this is after my tip out. So on Monday the 10th, I worked 5.2 hours, and I left with $155. Tuesday the 11th, I worked an opening bartending shift that was for 9 hours, and I left with $512. Wednesday the 12th, I worked for 4 hours and I left with $300. Thursday the 13th, I worked for 6.17 hours and I left with $286. 14th, Friday, I worked for 3.68 hours and I left with $43. The 15th, Saturday, I worked for 8.58 hours and I left with $546. With a weekly total of $1,842, working 36.71 hours, that puts me at about $50.18 an hour before my hourly wage. But yeah, I mean, I don't get all weeks like this. I just got scheduled mad crazy this week. I usually work like 4 days a week, though, so...
5: People say tipping is out of control. A recent survey said 90% agreed that the tipping or the tipping expectations or what do you think? 90% think it's out of control. Do you think that? And what does that mean? Does that mean we're being pushed to leave tips, like the thing now where they spin the iPad or they hold out the iPad and the tips are suggested to you. I don't know, but that doesn't bother me, and I'm going to do whatever I want to do anyway. But some people are enraged by that. Don't tell me what to tip. So is it that, or is it like tipping for things you don't believe should be tip worthy? Is that what's out of control? And I'll give you an example. If I go to a coffee place and they make a drink, tip. If I go to a coffee place and I get a black coffee and you just draw it out of the urn, that I don't think that's a tip. I mean, heck, if you let me back there, I can do that. I can't make the drink, but I can toggle the switch. 210-599-5555. Remember all those videos of people coming over for the World Cup and loving America and its abundance and its generosity and its friendliness? Even they were kind of surprised by the tipping pervasity, I guess, if that's the word. It's actually starting to spread to other countries from what I hear, but it, for a long time it was considered kind of a uniquely American or mostly American phenomenon. This guy's doing very well. Again, I'm not maligning him. I'm happy for him. Do people know that he's doing that well? Are they tipping him because they think he is, like, scraping by? Said I made $50 an hour in tips. Jason is on the Jack Show on KTSA, 210-599-5555. Jason, good afternoon.
8: Hey, good afternoon, Jack. Hey, I'm going to give you a good tip here, brother. If they provide a great service, they should get a great tip. Hey, when I drive up to the Starbucks for a black coffee to go, they hand me that little iPad. Dude's got a tip on there, man. You know, the best tip I can tell them is keep working hard and save your money. It's a typical thing about society. It's a handout. It's another handout. These feel like you owe them something. They're entitled.
5: So what is the problem, Jason? Is the problem that you want to give a tip without being prompted and that the prompt bothers you? Like, what? Where do you have a problem with that?
8: No. Look, you can prompt me. You can prompt me on the corner when I come to a stoplight and, you know, you can have your handout. I'm not going to give it to you. It's the expectation. That's the issue. It's the expectation. If you're a great server at a restaurant and you're hustling, I don't have to look for you. You put an APB out for you to fill my water. You're probably not going to get a tip. Or the best tip is, hey, provide better service.
5: So you're tipping for good service, and you have no problem with the iPad thing, the suggested tip amounts, the we'll do the math for you. I bet you would have a problem. You sound like you would have a problem when they add the tip in themselves.
8: Oh, yeah, by all means. Hey, it's the same thing, Jack, with this mystery marvel. It's a mystery. I don't bust Peter Holt for asking for money, all right? That's a good businessman. He's asking for taxpayer-free money. I bust out the city council who gives it to him and the county.
5: Right. Okay? You don't have to give it to him.
8: He can ask for whatever. Yeah, yeah.
5: Thank you, Jason. I appreciate it. All right. So I've said this before, and I'm not, I invite you to call if you feel that it's out of control. I really am trying to understand why people feel so irate about this. And I'm in the irate business. I should be able to figure this out. But I feel like you're in control. I unless you feel like you're being pushed around, but I don't see how. Yes, it's obnoxious, the suggested tip amounts, and but you know why they're doing that, really, truly? I think it's because we're mathematically challenged and people don't know. If they know I want to leave a 20% tip, they don't know how to get to that. Or I've had people say to me, I want to leave a good tip, but I have no idea what that is. And I think it means both that they don't know what an appropriate percentage is, and they may not be able to do the math on that. So that's probably why it's on the screens and the paper receipts but look, you can say no, you can leave none, they won't chase you into the parking lot, you can do whatever you want, but people do

0: if you think it is. Lee is on the radio. Lee, good afternoon.
1: Yeah, hi. I just, they don't, the prices, everything's gone up so fast and inflation, the restaurants are having a hard time raising their prices, so they can't put prices in their menu, and that's where it needs to be. And then you tip for good service, and you don't tip if you don't get good service. Tipping for service, and that has gone out the window, and now it's a part of their pay. And it should always be in the price of the food you buy or whatever you're getting. And the tip should be that you thought they gave you good service and they deserve it a little more.
0: Well, I'll tell you what then, Lee. If you're right, then these servers and baristas and people in the service industry, bartenders, they should get involved and stop this political movement for a $25 federal minimum wage, because they will lose their jobs. Completely. And if your goal is, I want to keep working and I want to make tips because I'm great at what I do, you do not want the federal minimum wage of $25 an hour. You it sounds good, but it's going to do you in. 830,000 Texas jobs, more than 5 million jobs around the country by one estimate. Joe is next on the radio. Oh, nope, I lost Joe. Let me talk to Mary. Mary, welcome to the show.
2: Hey, Jack. I just have a comment. Number one, a lot of the restaurants are figuring tips, which include the taxes on the food.
0: Yeah.
2: And I think that's totally inappropriate.
0: You're right.
2: It used to be that they recommended 10, 15, or 20%. Now, they're recommending 18%, 22%, and 25%.
0: That's right.
2: And I just, food prices are going up, and so they're expecting us to pay.
0: But Mary, let me ask you something. You don't sound like a person that would get pushed around. Who cares what it suggests on the screen? Can't you just tip what you want to tip?
2: Right. But I resent them indicating that this is what I should tip. I tip usually 20%, period.
0: So you, which is very generous.
2: I'm not going to tip 25%.
0: Okay. So they're making feel like, even though you're being generous, it's still not, they don't appreciate it, or it's not enough, or something like that, right?
2: Yeah, right. And should we have to pay tip on taxes?
0: Right, tip on the tax. No, that's true. That's a good point. Thank you, Mary. I will say, let's remember, like, the girl that made your, flat white latte, or your bartender, or, the guy that brought the food to your like, he didn't design that screen, and it wasn't his idea to put the 18, 20, 22 thing on there. So he's probably like the guy in the video. He's grateful for what he gets. And I'm just being too laid back about this, but just do what you want to do. They're not shaming you. Maybe you're shaming yourself. I don't know. I'm not a math whiz, but I like to calculate my own tip, and I do it in my head. And I don't go by what they recommend. I probably have done that a few times if I was in a hurry or something, but it doesn't seem like pressure to me. When they spin the little screen around, or I like when they say, when it comes time for the tip, and they go, screen's going to ask you a couple of questions. I'm always curious to know, what will the questions be? Like, what'd you have for breakfast this morning? Or who do you like in the election? Or, who's going to win the Super Bowl this year? A couple of questions. We know what the questions are. It's actually one question. It's always the same question. Teresa's on the Jack Show on KTSA. Hi, Teresa.
3: Hi, how are you?
0: I'm good, Teresa. So do you feel like tipping is out of control?
3: Well, I'm a server, okay? So anytime I go somewhere, I usually just give them my change, or whatever. But, I went back to serving and working off my tips. And I know it may sound cliched, but I actually love what I do. I work at a very popular Mexican restaurant, and it's not corporate, and it's just what I do, and I love it. However, I don't always get

0: well. You know, I busted my butt the other day and I got, and that's where it upset me because I'm like, hey, it's not like I'm sitting around with my thumb up my butt. You know, it's
1: right.
0: I really was busting my butt, you know, and I didn't get tipped. And as a matter of fact, he said, you know, that it was the worst service ever and that he's never coming back. But it was completely out of my hands. You know, we just got slammed. So, but
2: that's I guess you get blamed for stuff that's not in your control and you certainly aren't going to get extra credit. So it's kind of, it kind of all falls on your, like the only way they have of expressing how they feel about the whole experience, right, is you.
0: Exactly. Yeah. Yeah.
2: Having said that, though,
0: I've been doing this on and off since I was in high school, so over 25 years, you know.
2: Okay, but you're working hard. Do you agree that if somebody is just like pouring a fountain drink or dispensing a cup of black coffee, should that be tipped?
0: No, but like I said, I'll usually give like, you know, a dollar or my change or whatever. Okay. Now, when I do go out to eat, I am very judgmental because I am a server. So if I get horrible service, I'm not going to tip you at all. I'm going to tip you, but it's not going to be what is expected, you know, because I don't think that you did your job, you know.
2: Let me ask you one more question. If there was tipping for this call, would I get a tip?
0: Oh, heck yeah.
2: You yes, hesitated, definitely. Though.
0: No, I did not. I did not.
2: I feel like you had to think about it. No, I'm just kidding. All right, Teresa, thank you.
0: No, you're great.
2: Thank you for the call. That was fun. It was fun talking to you, and I'm glad you love what you do. I always love to hear when people say they love what they do. 210-599-5555. Our good friend Greg Frederick over at Quarter Moon is going to give us thermostat do's and don'ts while we're in the hundreds. That's coming up on the Jack Show here on KTSA. 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
3: Hi, good afternoon on the northeast side. 35 southbound at Loop 410. There is a crash on the connecting ramp. It's got you slow from O'Connor. 35 northbound at I-10. Watch for a wreck on the westbound exit ramp. There is delays from Cesar Chavez. Loop 410 eastbound just past Fredericksburg Road. There's some construction off to the right shoulder. They are repairing a guardrail. It's got you slow from Babcock. Wurzbach Parkway at westbound at Perrin Vital. There's road work in the right lane. I'm Rebecca Parker, KTSA, Time Saver Traffic.
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4: 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Because I think couples fight over thermostats probably as much as anything, and or at least disagree about them, let's put it that way. 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Is there a right answer? Is there an ideal answer to what should we set the thermostat for? Let's bring in Greg Frederick, Quartermoon Plumbing, AC Heating. And he's on our Quartermoon Plumbing, AC Heating newsmaker line. How perfect is that? Greg, good afternoon to you.
5: Good afternoon, Mr. Riccardi. How are you, sir?
4: Good, good. Thank you. I will not be tipping for this call, by the way, just so you know. What's the right temperature to set the thermostat on these days?
5: You know, when you're not at the house, you know, there's no reason to cool an empty space. You know, so you want to keep your thermostat about 76, 78. Temperature outside's over 100. Your attic's probably about 140 degrees, depending on if you got blowing insulation or not. So, you know, when you're not there, you don't want your system to overwork while you're not there. You want to kind of keep it nice and comfortable. So when you come home, you can turn it down to a few degrees. People are always going to be sweaty when they come home, chasing the kids around and everything like that. So when you're away, 76, 78 is a good temperature because it'll kick on and off throughout the day, get that humidity out of there while you're gone.
4: Now, I've heard it's a mistake when you come home and, like you said, you're sweaty, you were stuck to the car seat, you're just, you know, relieved to get home. Worst thing you can do is crank it way down to, like, get rapid cooling.
5: Absolutely correct. Yeah, you want to just every once in a while jump it down to about 2 degrees. You want your system to kick on, cool it down where you want it to. Then the next time it's back on to start cooling, if you want to go lower, jump it down to 2 degrees. If you turn it all the way down, the system's going to be running for hours on end. And that's not good for the compressor. It's not good for the blower. It's not good for any motors. You definitely just jump it down periodically. Let that system run to stop and then pull that humidity out. It constantly runs. It's not going to be able to pull that humidity out. Everybody's going to feel sticky and sweaty.
4: What does it mean if you have one of those thermostats, those smart thermostats, and it sends you a humidity alert? What does that mean?
5: Well, you know, humidity rises because of whatever in the air. So if your humidity gets up and it's saying that it's, you know, 57, 60, normally averages around 50 to 55% humidity in the house. You don't want to really run it any lower because at that point, if it's too dry in the house, people's noses start getting dry and itchy. Mm-hmm. Stuff like that. So when your thermostat's sending you that the humidity is really high, your system's not running long enough to pull the humidity out. And so it's short cycling where it's running runs for maybe 10 or 15 minutes and then turns off. The system needs to run, you know, a good 30 minutes or so to cool out and get all that humidity out of the house.
4: So what would be the thing I should do if I get that message? What is the answer to that?
5: Well, if you got a Wi-Fi thermostat, like the majority of the homeowners do now, they just kick it down a few degrees.
4: Turn it down a little, okay.
5: Yes, sir. Put it down a few degrees. It also could be because maybe your condensate line is full or it's not draining and you need some maintenance on it. But definitely, if you get a high humidity alert, that means that the system's not running long enough and the humidity is staying in there and the system's not able to draw it out.
4: Is it a good idea, Greg, to kick up the thermostat at night? I know people that swear by that. I know people that don't touch it. What do you think?
5: Well, it's how comfortable do you want to sleep? You know, I know folks that are elderly in their 60s and 70s. They like to keep the thermostat 76. I also know people that or in the

0: lower 30s and 40s and you're out in the heat all day and they want to put it down 72. So really it's you're comfortable, and to make sure that you're being able to sleep and your system not overworking. If you have an older system, in this 100 degree weather and a heat index is 105, 106, just imagine it's sucking in hot air in order to cool down your system. So, it's really up to the homeowner's decision. But if you can range between like a 74 to a 76 comfortable, that, your system would appreciate that.
1: Is it true that if you have an old system, you need to baby it and maybe be a little uncomfortable for the sake of extending its life, or is that a myth?
0: That's true. That is true because your system is working. It's working hard, especially from middle of June, July, all the way through September, October in South Texas. If you have an older system and you know it's an older system, you want to treat it with care, kind of like a car. It wants you to get you to point A to point B, just like your AC system. You want it to cool. Then cool again. So you do want to treat it with care. You don't want to turn a thermostat all the way down to 70 and think you're going to have cool air in 2 or 3 hours. It doesn't work that way. The system's got to be able to handle what it can handle.
1: So be kind to the elderly air conditioning system. All right, here's the big question. This is for the big bucks, Greg. If a husband and wife disagree on the thermostat setting, who should get their way?
0: Wife.
1: See, this is why we came to him. We knew that he knows. Absolutely.
0: Absolutely.
1: All right. Well, Greg, I know this is a super busy time for you guys. I appreciate your making a few minutes for us. Say hi to Joel and Nigel and everybody, and thank you for educating us and coming on with us today.
0: Yes, sir. We appreciate you having us, and thank you for all that you do for us as well.
1: All right, that's Quarter Moon Plumbing, AC and Heating, and Greg Frederick over there, 210-651-5899. Anytime you need them, we have more of The Jack Show coming up right here on KTSA.
2: Hi, good afternoon on the northeast side, 35 southbound at Judson. A wreck has just one lane getting by. You are crawling for an extra half hour from Evans Road. 35 northbound at I-10, there is a crash on the westbound exit ramp. It's caution there. It's causing a slowdown from Cesar Chavez. Loop 410 eastbound, just past Fredericksburg Road. There is some construction off to the right shoulder. They're repairing a guardrail. It's got you backed up from Babcock. Loop 410 westbound at Roosevelt. There's a stalled vehicle in the left lane. You're slow from Southton. Still sleeping on that old bed? 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

Coming up, results on today's River City Oral Surgery JR poll question. Danny says in the comments, Jack, I liked both of your shows. I listen every day. I appreciate that you don't repeat the morning show info in the afternoon, but will you be reviewing scromiting this afternoon? Well, I hadn't planned on it, Danny, but maybe we'll work it in. I don't know if scromiting, I don't know if that's a two-show topic or not. This was something I mentioned this morning, and I didn't have it in front of me, and I want to get it right. France has recorded over 7,300 excess deaths during the heat wave this year. They've had 52 record days of heat, and 10,000 have died across Germany. This is more death in France than in all the mass shootings in American history, all of them, according to the numbers from the Rockefeller Institute of Government. Now, all that means really is that they can stow, they can save stuff, whatever, their lectures to us about how we're violent and we're a gun culture and all that, because they're letting their people literally wilt from the heat. And there's no reason for it. It's hot here, but we're not seeing those kinds of numbers. And the reason for that is very simple. Their governments are so pro-green and anti-air conditioning, or whatever they consider the deleterious effects of air conditioning, that they would rather their people swelter to death. So I don't want any lectures from them, and please no comparisons about how we should be more like Europe. You don't want to be more like Europe. This is a funny story to me. I don't know what to make of it. According to Radar Online, Hillary Clinton has begun planning a funeral. See, that's already funny. Because the Clintons and all the, yeah. Hillary Clinton has already begun planning a funeral for Bill. I understand he's up there in years, and I know he's had some health problems. I think he had stents put in or something. Some other cardio issues. And we wish him well. But I mean, it's just a headline that Hillary is planning a funeral. Why do I feel like maybe she's planned a lot of them? You know what I mean? Like, that's familiar territory for Hillary. I don't think I'd, if I was Bill, Hillary is not who I would want planning the funeral. I mean, I'm not a marriage expert, but I don't think that's the coziest one. And it seems like if anyone is planning your funeral, you would want somebody that truly, deeply cares about you and is, like, you know, your number one fan. In fact, I'm kind of insecure about my funeral. I'm not really even sure I want one because I don't know if I trust anybody, you know? Because that's a lot. That's giving somebody a lot of control. I mean, this is it, too. There's not a it's not like if they get it wrong, you can't have another one. This is it. This will literally be the last time people remember you. I mean, after this, you know, that's it. So whatever the funeral consists of, whatever is said, whoever's chosen to speak, like, that's it. But what's also weird about this Hillary story is that, according to a presidential historian, the government, when it comes to ex-presidents, the government has plans for all of them. It's already on the books. So you don't really, if you're an ex-president or the spouse of an ex-president, this is really not anything you have to deal with, but I guess she may want to deviate from whatever the plans are. Obviously, it'll be a state funeral, Washington National Cathedral, standard operating procedure for anyone who's been president, but maybe some details being reworked by Hillary. Hopefully one of those details is not the timing. David Axelrod, who was a big-time Clinton and Obama guy, was taking his cuts at Natalie Harp over the weekend. And we talked about that till we were blue in the face. Natalie Harp is the Trump aide that people have made insinuations about and seem obsessed about. And he wrote a guest column in the New York Times. This is David Axelrod. It was pretty sexist.
The president's proclivity for surrounding himself with sycophants and attractive young blondes is well known. He writes, Harp idolizes Trump with a rare fervor. As one of his social media facilitators, she is with him most of the day and often evenings, and she never takes a day off. Describing Natalie Harp as the president's binky. She has nicknamed herself the human printer because she carries a portable printer around in case Trump wants paper copies of stories or tweets that he wants to cite. And people are pointing out that it's pretty rich that an Obama guy would be taking these particular cracks, because remember Valerie Jarrett? Valerie Jarrett was ubiquitous with President Obama. She wasn't blonde, but I mean, she was there. He was incredibly reliant on her. He was so reliant on her that after he left the presidency, Valerie Jarrett lived with Barack Obama and Michelle. Maybe still does. I don't know. I'm not sure if that's still true. It was true as of 2017 when he was a newly minted ex-president. Lived with him. Like, he's no longer president. The workload's a lot lighter. Got to have Valerie Jarrett in the House. But this is also an example of how they cover Trump. They will write about something he does with mock amazement, with jaws hanging open theatrically. We can't believe. No one's ever seen. And it's not true. Okay, so you want to use the word sycophant? Fine. Every president has them. Everyone. If you were a governor, like Reagan or Clinton, you bring a bunch of people from your state who would never have made it to Washington under their own intellectual or charismatic power, but they're familiar to you, you trust them, they're easy to be around. They get you. So if you're a governor who becomes president,

0: you do that. Senators who become president. I mean, whether it's staff members, whether it's people that were part of your campaign, whether it's ideological gurus that keep you, you know, on message. I mean, like JFK, for example. I think this is a good example. JFK is revered, right? He was intellectual. He was witty. He was, you know, Camelot, the whole thing. JFK had, and he certainly had some erudite people in his cabinet, but he also had guys that were kind of knock-around guys from Massachusetts, Larry O'Brien, a couple of others. I can't remember all the names. But he had guys that were pretty rough around the edges and were not what you'd call, you know, smooth. But he knew them. He trusted them. He could do anything in front of them. He could say anything in front of them. They would never tell his secrets or indiscretions, of which he had many of. Every president does it. So Trump didn't invent this. He didn't create the Natalie Harp position. If that's even what she is, that's like the least surprising thing about him. But I would even go further. I would say that a lot of the stuff he does policy-wise is actually not unprecedented or unheard of. The way he's handling trade, the way he's handling Iran, those things are pretty out of the box. The day-to-day stuff, if you take out the anomalies of Biden and Obama and you look at his policies on the border, immigration, law and order, that's like every president until we got to the last few. History didn't start in 2025. And Natalie Harp's not the first sycophant, if that's what she is. 210-599-5555. Speaking of Iran, a lot of news today about the economic D-Day unveiled by Secretary Bessent. There was a story over the weekend that traffic in the Strait of Hormuz is up 400%. Last week, 200 ships passed through, 150 the week before. Just a few weeks ago, it was only 30 or 40. So there is a huge surge in oil. It's still a fraction of the pre-war levels. But you got to remember, Hormuz is not the whole story anymore. Iran has committed a grave error in choking off the Strait of Hormuz. They've played a card that they'll only ever be able to play once, because the message delivered to the world was Hormuz is too important. And we're not going to let it stay that way. And their handling of Hormuz has directly led to the speed up of pipeline buildouts and other alternatives and workarounds. It's united the Gulf Coast states against Iran. So for 50 or 40 years or whatever, they were threatening to do this. Problem is, once they did it, they forever changed. Like, there will never again be that kind of reliance. The people that were affected, that were vulnerable to that, the nations, I mean, they're never going to put themselves in that position again. The Navy is getting the oil through. That's true. Situation's getting better, that's true. But I think, personally, the real story is going to be that in 20 years we'll wonder why we let that be a choke point for so long, and it won't be anymore. We're going to get the math here and do the math on the JR poll, see how you voted on our poll question. That's coming up next here on The Jack Show on KTSA.
1: Hi, good afternoon. On the northeast side, 35 southbound at Judson Road, this wreck has just one lane passable. Wait time is up to 55 minutes from FM 3009. Loop 1604 eastbound between Bitters and Highway 281, there is 6 minutes of stop and go. 35 northbound at I-10, there's still that crash on the westbound exit ramp. It is in the clearing stages. 37 southbound at Fair Avenue, there is a stalled bus blocking the right lane. It is backing things up from I-10. 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
3: 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Nearly 90,000 are evacuated in an out-of-control wildfire in Reno, Nevada, thought to be started by a human. Odd couple Jared Kushner and House Democratic leader Hakeem Jeffries meet to find middle ground.
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0: All right, on the JR poll powered by River City Oral Surgery, will AOC ever be president? She's flirting with the idea. Will she ever be president? 96% no, 4% yes. 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Supreme Court issued an order this afternoon. It's not a ruling and it's not final, but for now, the president's executive order, this is an order in favor of not blocking his executive order, and that's the executive order that told the Postal Service to develop state-by-state lists of verified U.S. citizens of voting age. And it's going to regulate the mailing of absentee ballots and mail ballots to people that aren't supposed to get them. So this was something 23 states were fighting the Trump administration over. It'll still be challenged, and we're not done with this by any means, but for now, they can enforce, the Trump administration can enforce

president's order. All right, scrummeting. I heard you, Danny. I'm here for you. I learned the word from an article at thehill.com. Scrummeting is the term being used for people that are new users of cannabis products or sensitive to cannabis. It's called cannabis hyperemesis syndrome. Hyperemesis is a proclivity for throwing up. People that have it vomit excessively and often are screaming in pain because of the severe stomach pain that accompanies the nausea. So screaming, vomiting, scrummeting. Recommended? Hot showers and baths and maybe not indulging. I don't know. But yeah, that's interesting that there would be its own, it would have its own word. You know, like it's vomiting for everything else. But for this, it's scrummeting. I'm one of those people who, and I know this is not medically sound, I really believe in avoiding vomiting. I will go to extraordinary lengths. I won't even go into it. But let's just say I have like home remedies and tricks and ways to not, and I maintain my streak. Like some people, you know, have streaks in other areas of their lives. This is my streak. Number of years without vomit. And I swear by it. Now, I know they tell you, you've been told since you were a kid, you'll feel better. And I guess some people do. But for me, it's such a bad feeling. It's such an out of control feeling. I don't know, it just feels, it feels like you're just going to come apart, you know? So I'll do anything and everything to avoid that. And so there'll be no scrummeting for me or any other thing that rhymes with scrummeting. But do what you need to do. I'm not giving medical advice out on this year's radio show. Tomorrow, two shows. Jack and 60, 10 a.m. Central Time. 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
4: KTSA. It's 5 o'clock at KTSA San Antonio. I'm Stacey Keene. The Pentagon is confirming another strike on a boat that's suspected of trafficking illegal narcotics in the eastern Pacific Ocean.
5: Two people on board were killed in the strike, and U.S. Southern Command says intelligence confirmed the cargo was illegal drugs. The attacks against

0: Small, quick boats trying to get drugs to the U.S. have been a hallmark of the Trump administration. As of now, 60 vessels have been taken out in the Pacific Ocean or the Caribbean Sea. Christian Blood, KTSA News.
1: And 16 show animals are dead after two attacks at Somerset ISD's agriculture barn in southwest Bexar County. The district said goats, sheep, and pigs, all belonging to FFA students, have been killed. The first attack happened on Friday, although officials are unsure what caused it. During a second attack on Saturday morning, an agriculture teacher reportedly saw two dogs leaving the property. Officials believe those dogs may have entered through the perimeter fencing, and they're investigating how they reached the animals. The district is increasing monitoring and strengthening security around the property. Most of the surviving animals have been relocated, with community members offering temporary shelter. Fundraisers have also been organized to help students recover some of the money that they lost from purchasing and raising their animals. Your KTSA Stevens Roofing AccuWeather forecast. Tonight, mostly clear skies, a bit of a breeze, 74. Tomorrow, near record highs hitting 103. Right now, we are at a record-breaking 104 degrees at San Antonio's Severe Weather Station. I'm Stacey Keene. Stay connected with News Talk 550 KTSA and FM 1071.
2: Hi, good afternoon. On the northeast side, 35 southbound at Judson, a wreck has just one lane getting by. With everyone getting on the roads, it's now an hour and 15-minute slowdown from FM 3009. Loop 1604 eastbound between Bitters and 281, you've got 10 minutes of stop and go. Loop 410 eastbound just past Fredericksburg Road, there is road work off to the right shoulder. They're repairing a guardrail. It is slowing things down from Babcock. I'm Rebecca Parker, KTSA, Time Saver Traffic.
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4: 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It is the Joe Pags Show. Thanks. Appreciate you stopping by. Lots to get to. The president basically out there on the campaign trail. It looks like at the end of August, this is when they decided it's time to go and campaign. The president was out there talking about the radicals on the left, rightfully so, and he makes the case for why that would be really bad, and of course I agree with him. J.D. Vance, the vice president in Maine, talking about his good friend Susan Collins. I don't know how that's going to go over, you know, nationally, but it doesn't really matter. It matters how it goes over in Maine. Is Maine going to elect somebody who's a radical doofus, nut job, or are they going to have Susan Collins remain, who I think at one point promised that she would only serve a certain number of terms, which she's running again. I would love to see a different Republican run, but if she's the best you can give us, certainly better than the left. We'll get into that coming up. Big story over the weekend. Enos Cantor Freedom. For some reason, they're calling him Enos Cantor. But the announcer did anyway. Sam, were you surprised when you saw that video? They were just calling him Enos Cantor?
5: Yeah, weird, right?
4: The guy literally changed his name to Freedom. So yeah, you have to go by, it's like when Prince changed his name to the artist formerly known as Prince or whatever the symbol. You had to go with it because he legally changed his name for a while because it was some sort of a conflict with his record label. And he said, okay, I just won't be Prince anymore. But if you change your name, you change your name. That's your name. So Enos Cantor Freedom, 6'10", 250 pounds, former NBA player who averaged a double-double. They keep saying that he was not very good in the NBA. I knew Enos Cantor before he ever became political. So, and again, I'm not a huge NBA guy. So he was certainly somebody who was known. He says that he is going to be in the WNBA draft along with Royce White. And they're going to be trying out. And they plan to make it because the WNBA will not say who's eligible and who's not. Now, obviously, this is just them trying to make the WNBA say, yes, it's only for females. It's only for XX adult human beings, but they're not saying that. So he goes to the game. I don't even know who the hell was playing. He goes, I know that Caitlin What's-Her-Face Clark was there, so it had to be Indiana Fever versus somebody. But there's Enos Cantor Freedom in the gym. He's wearing a shirt that says woman, noun, adult human female, which is the actual definition of a woman. He's wearing that, and for some reason, you know, he stands up, and you're allowed to stand up at a game, and he's waving his arms around, and he's showing off this shirt. And the announcer says something really stupid. Because there's some player who's yelling at Enos Cantor Freedom because he dares, I guess, wear a shirt that says what a woman is. And I don't know if the player's yelling. Maybe this story will tell us, although it is from the BBC. The baby say, so we have no idea what they know about the WNBA or don't. But let's see if they explain what the woman was saying. Maybe she was saying, you're not a woman. And it looked like Freedom was saying, I am a woman. Who knows? But the bottom line is they removed him from the game. Going, why? Why did they remove him? So I'm going to play the video for those who are watching. I'll explain it for those who are listening. And this is what went down at this game yesterday in the WNBA.
6: 6-point basketball game. Chicago staying in it. Natasha Clapp. And right before the break, this was the scene inside Wintrust Arena after Natasha Cloud got that bucket. She wanted her voice heard.
4: She wanted her voice heard. What was her voice? What was her voice saying? That a woman is not an adult female? adult human female? What was the voice? I mean, and again, the announcer is right to say, you know, this is what's going down. Here's what happened at coming out of the break. But why did she say she wanted her voice heard? Now, I think somebody got in her ear and said, you better say that he wants his voice heard, too, because she does add that later.
6: At Bucket, she wanted her voice heard. We have talked about the conversations surrounding the W. That is Enos Kanter in the building today. And he has voiced how he's felt about the situation. Natasha Cloud voicing her opinion as well. Kanter was just escorted out.
4: So what is her stance? No, women are not adult human females? Just, I mean, what is the case that she's making? She wanted her voice heard. Now, if you're going to be the announcer who is speaking for the person who wants her voice heard, tell me what point she's making. I'd like to know what point she's making. And you know, she's yelling profanities. The F word is in there. I don't know what she's saying, though. Let's see if the story tells us what this dumb player, Cloud, I was going to say McCloud, it's Cloud. Let's see if we now understand what the dumb Cloud person was saying. Kanter Freedom ejected from WNBA game over player row. Did it say row or row there? Sam, is it row or is it a row? When there's an argument row? In England. I'm not so sure.
5: Well,
4: I mean, the word is row. We had this discussion last week about rolling, but I don't know. It might be a row. I have no idea. Look, call your friends in England. Kanter Freedom ejected from WNBA game over player row. We'll say row. Former NBA player Enos Kanter Freedom was ejected from Sunday's women's NBA match. It's just WNBA match, not women's NBA match. How stupid. Between the Chicago Sky and Indiana Fever after becoming involved in a verbal altercation with Sky guard Natasha Cloud. Sitting at courtside, Kanter Freedom stood up with his arms stretched out and took steps towards the court after Cloud began pointing and shouting at him during a timeout. Now, they said that backward, but he didn't incite this. She did. For some reason, she scores a point or something and decides to start yelling and screaming at Kanter Freedom. And I don't know why. Now, is there a good argument that you don't step closer to the court? Sure. Should he have kept his cool and stayed back and just waved his arms and pointed the shirt? Sure. But don't make it like he incited this. He didn't. Kanter Freedom wearing a t-shirt emblazoned with the words woman, noun, adult human female. Earlier this month, he declared he would enter next season's WNBA draft, citing the current eligibility guidelines, or lack of, for transgender women players. Security and other Sky players intervened before the former Utah Jazz and Boston Celtics center, Kanter Freedom, was escorted from the court. He posted on X, "I just got kicked out of a WNBA game for supporting women. Let that sink in, America." Writing on Threads after the game, Cloud said, "To every trans kid person, you are part of my community and tribe. You belong, you're loved, you're seen, you're perfect as you are, and you will always be protected by me." What is she talking about? Kanter Freedom says he's a woman. He's going to enter the women's draft. If you support trans people, you support what he's doing. This is how dumb this Natasha Cloud must be. Must be a really dumb person. And what is it? Is Threads the place for the WNBA players? Sam, when did this happen?
5: You know, I don't know. I've been seeing so much on Threads lately. I'm like, what is going on? Who's doing this?
4: Paulo, anything about this? That Thread? You even know what Threads is?
7: I mean, I've seen it, but I've never messed with it. But I also sent you a story that from Fox News that there's, a little more to the story, or they're claiming that, I guess, what got so what's this girl's name, Natasha Cloud, so upset in the first place was that this Enos Kanter Freedom guy was cheering when Sophie Cunningham made a three-pointer.
4: Okay.
7: And then that, I guess, she started telling him that, I guess, basically that she's not going to sleep with you or whatever. Like, I guess since...
4: Really?
7: Yeah. And then he's saying that, I guess, that she was dropping a bunch of F-bombs and whatever.
4: Oh, she definitely was. You saw her mouth.
7: Yeah. And then he was saying, I guess, that there's, like, kids around. So it's like, what are you doing? Kind of thing. So I don't know.
4: Well, so email me that, because I can't get it from the group chat.
7: Okay.
4: So let's just break it down, because then she goes to Threads. By the way, for those who don't know, Threads is sort of the Twitter wannabe for Meta. If you're on Instagram, whether you like it or not, you're on Threads. Like, I've got 100-some-odd thousand followers on Threads, and I did nothing. I've never, ever posted.

0: Very strange to me. So they're somehow making her the hero, I guess, because she stood up to him when he was literally there just applauding when Sophie Cunningham made a basket. So if you go to a game where the Indiana Fever is playing, and Sophie Cunningham is part of the Indiana Fever, if you go to that game, then you can't root for the Fever? Let me give you a little insight. I've gone to many San Antonio Spurs games. When you go to a Spurs game and they're playing the Lakers, and same, tell me if I'm wrong about this, there are probably 35 to 40% Lakers fans there.
1: 100%.
0: I mean, they're wearing Lakers stuff. And it just doesn't make any sense. It's actually really, it's really kind of stupid. Rude. I hated it, but we weren't like, kick him out. Yeah, Paula, this is like a video. And this is a Fox News. Is this where he's talking about it?
2: I think so. I mean, I can see if there's like another story. It was just
0: no, it's okay. Let me see if I can play this video. Hold on. I mean, maybe I can get the audio going because I want those who are listening to get this. This is him, I guess, talking about it.
3: Sophie Cunningham shot a three, and I put my hands up to celebrate, right? A couple position later, Natasha came back and started screaming and yelling and said, she's not going to sleep with you. I just got up, and then I was like, I'm just here to protect women, and that's all, right? And then she started to yell. She started to use some very heavy language. She started to actually cuss. And I was very shocked that there were a lot of kids and there were a lot of teenagers was at that game. And I just cannot believe that she was just cussing and using those F-bombs in front of all these kids. Security guy, you know, came, and then I was like, listen, you need to leave. I was like, can you please tell me why do I need to leave? They said, look, you just need to leave. And they literally, I don't want to say they dragged me, but like they pretty much like pushed me to leave the gym.
0: I mean, the whole thing was incited by her. So with more information, if you believe him, and you might not, but if you believe him, it appears as though his sin was he was cheering for Sophie Cunningham and the Indiana Fever. I guess you're not allowed to do that if you're at a game. That's new to me. And this person not only is stupid, which clearly she is, she's a dumb person, this Natasha Cloud. She's not only stupid, but she also then went to Threads to pretend like she was doing it to protect trans people. Well, when you're yelling, she's not going to sleep with you. When you're yelling the F word at somebody, that isn't showing support for anybody other than your own ego. Really, really dumb. And I think the WNBA has to apologize to Enes Kanter Freedom because why did they kick him out? What did he do wrong?
2: I think once he stepped onto the court, then I think they made it possible for him to...
0: Well, I watched the video. He doesn't step onto the court, but he's right there.
2: He steps in front of, like, the photographers.
0: He does. You're right.
2: So I think
0: but he doesn't go on the court. But you're right. I said that earlier. He should have stayed where he was.
2: Yeah, but because I think once you did that, now they feel like you're posing a threat. So at that point, you're going to have to get removed.
0: Well, why would he be threatening? He's just a trans woman.
2: I mean, trans women can be threatening, too.
0: I guess. By the way, it also was really dumb of this player because it shows that Enes Kanter Freedom is a foot taller than her and outweighs her by 100 pounds. Yet you're all for trans people getting all the opportunities and you want trans people in the league. If he says he's a woman, guess what? You have to just trust that he is. Well, yeah, but he's clearly not. He's doing this. It doesn't matter. Everybody who says they're trans can be doing it for any number of reasons. Either you accept them for what they say or you don't. And if you don't, then why are you accepting anybody else saying it? And again, I mean, I don't disagree with Paulo. I said it earlier. If he stays where he was, they have no right to kick him out. And if they would have kicked him out anyway, then he's got a case. But you're right. I mean, Paulo, clearly they're going to say, well, he stepped towards the court. He looked threatening.
2: Yeah, I mean, when he had his hands out, too, I mean, it kind of looks... it does look like, what's up kind of thing. So, I mean, that definitely doesn't help him.
0: Well, being Italian, I mean, I do this no matter what. It could be, hey, the price of gas. You know what I mean? Sam, that could be almost
1: yes,
0: anything.
1: Well, yes,
0: you know,
1: 100%.
2: That's threatening. That's threatening. So,
0: yeah, so...
2: You got the guns out, so...
0: Yeah, you got the guns out, so clearly I'm threatening everybody. At the end of the day, they're going to have to make a decision. I really like what he's doing. I like what Royce White is doing. I like that they're doing it because they don't really want to play. They just want to prove a point, and it's a very, very good...

0: point they're making. 888-941-PAGS, 888-941-7247, joepags.com. Did you see the back and forth from yesterday? What do you think about the low class of some of the players in the WNBA? This woman yelling, she's not going to sleep with you, is really stupid. Just dumb. Man, I remember going to a game, and for some reason we had courtside seats. I didn't pay for them. I think our boss at the station had them. He was like, hey, do you want to go? And I'm sitting right next to Dwayne Wade, who was not playing, but he was on the Miami Heat, but he was that injured or something. I'm like, Dwayne. And the guy would not say, he would not even look my way. I was sitting next to him. And one of the guards who knows me, hey, Joe, you can't talk to the players. That's a rule. Remember that, Sam? That's a rule. You cannot talk to the players.
1: Crazy, right? Yeah.
0: But the players can scream and yell at you and say all sorts of profane things. I don't know. They got to clean up their act in the WNBA. And that announcer needs to be retrained. She wants her voice heard. Her voice was, Sophie Cunningham's not going to sleep with you. Why are you defending this idiot? 888-941-7247. 888-941-PAGS. Want to hear from you. Listen, you're not going to hear from spam callers, spam texters, spam emailers. 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
4: Hi, good afternoon. On the northeast side, 35 southbound at Judson, a crash has you down to one lane getting by. In the middle of rush hour, we are at a one-hour slowdown from FM 3009. 181 southbound, just past South Foster Road, there's reports of a crash. We are seeing a heavy slowdown from 37. Loop 1604 eastbound between Bitters and 281, there's a 10-minute delay. 410 eastbound just past Fredericksburg Road. Construction is off to the right shoulder causing delays. I'm Rebecca Parker, KTSA, Time Saver Traffic.
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7: Hi, great to have you. Thanks, I appreciate you stopping by. Lieutenant Colonel Jeffrey Atticott on this program today. Going to break down the latest on Iran. It turns out Iran doesn't just have the IRGC and the theocracy. Oh, it also has a president. Oh, yeah. Yeah. I mean, you know what I mean? Just three different things. Let me go to the phone lines. 888-941-PAGS, 888-941-7247, joepags.com. Do me a favor. Go check out a new YouTube page. You're like, oh, another YouTube page? If you like watching body cams, police interaction with citizens, I'm doing those now. I'm breaking those down. We're talking about it. We're giving you some insight. It's at Joe Pags Body Cam, at Joe Pags Body Cam on YouTube. AJ?
8: Big time Motown, Joe Pags.
7: You want to go see a WNBA game? AJ, what do you think?
8: Motown.
7: Come on, man.
8: You see them kick that boy out for just having a T-shirt Motown.
7: That's so
8: Come
7: stupid.
8: Come on, man. What's That's so wrong dumb. With them? What's wrong with them?
7: And she's having her voice heard, AJ, which her voice was, Sophie Cunningham's not going to sleep with you. I mean, these people are stupid, really dumb people.
8: They are. Man, they ain't even worth the time, but they're filling up the stadium with all that dumb crap.
7: Yes.
8: That's all. And I hope the people are going for having no men play in the women's league. That's it.
7: Period.
8: Closed, yes. Motown. And then Trump going to, Trump, I think he's playing the cards good. He's letting them Iranian idiots do their thing. And, hey, the ball is in their court. And, hey, Trump trying to save the people there. I don't know if everybody see that because he could just wipe them all out.
7: Right.
8: But some of them are in, saying that he don't want to have that on his brain cell. So, hey, we'll do what to do, but the stock market look good today. Come on.
7: Yeah, I'm not watching the stock market, to be honest with you, but I do like that Trump and Vance are both out there in the campaign trail. I think this is Trump in his best form when he's out there campaigning. You agree?
8: I told you. What did I tell you? Didn't I tell you he was going to get out there?
7: I'm sure you told me.
8: Watch.
7: Yes.
8: We going to win that midterms in a landslide. Come on.
7: I hope so, brother. We love you, AJ. We'll talk to you in a bit, my friend.
8: Love you, Motown.
7: All right. AJ from Houston. Go check him out over on on Twitter or X. It is AJ from Houston. Keep it here. Coming back.
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4: Hi, good afternoon. On the northeast side, 35 southbound at Judson, a wreck has just two lanes now getting by. It's still a one-hour slowdown from FM 3009. Loop 1604 eastbound between Bitters and 281. Be ready for a 40-minute delay. Loop 1604 southbound between Kyle Steele Parkway and New Gilbo. There's 12 minutes of stop and go. 181 southbound just past Foster. There's reports of an accident. Tired of overpriced blinds? 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

0: That's why I recommend my friends over at River City Oral Surgery, Dr. Mark Havercorn and his team over there. 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
15: About to get to the president and vice president, both out there making it happen on the campaign trail. Very smart. This is what the president is very, very good at. I wanted to get into something, well, a couple of things. First of all, John Thune, for some reason, is still the Senate majority leader. I don't know why. I have no idea why this guy would still be the Senate Majority Leader. He did not and will not get the Save America.

0: done by the midterms. So the midterms are less likely to stay with the Republicans because John Thune is a horrible, weak leader. I don't know why others don't step up and say we must push him out of leadership now. I don't know why President Trump isn't saying John Thune has to be pushed out of leadership now. 27 is all you need. Those are going, what are you talking about? They got 53. No, 27 is all you need. The rules of the Senate are, if you want to remove somebody from leadership, you just need half of the majority. Well, half of 53 is 26 and a half. You can't do 26 and a half, so it's going to be 27 members of the Senate have to say, John Thune is out, we're going to elect a or select a new leader of the Senate. And it will be of the political party that has the majority. That's the Republican Party right now. I predict the Republican Party will keep the Senate after the midterms, maybe even gain a seat. But I think they're going to have a hard time holding on to the House. I pray they'll hold on to it, but we'll see. John Thune is still in leadership. No matter what state you're listening from right now, of any of the 50 states, get a hold of your senators. You've got two of them. And tell them to remove John Thune from leadership. This doesn't kick him out of the Senate. If you're in South Dakota, I'm not here to say he's got to go. He's not a bad guy, I guess. Just a horrible leader. He can be an also-ran. He can be another senator. Get somebody in there who's actually going to make some decisions that we want made. Because, again, we've got a midterm coming up in November, and this guy has had, what, 2 years, a year and a half, to try to get the Save America Act done, and he just keeps saying, I don't have the votes, and then he goes home. It's very weird. Well, hitting the campaign trail is important. Not doing the Save America Act is really important. You know why? Because our friend James O'Keefe, used to be Project Veritas, now O'Keefe Media Group, OMG, went to Alaska and exposed the problem with not having to show a photo ID, exposed the problem of ranked choice voting, exposed the problem of not knowing who is on the voting rolls and who's not, all of which would be solved by the Save America Act. And Lisa Murkowski, from what I understand, is very upset about this. She's one of the senators from Alaska. This is from his website, O'KeefeMediaGroup.com. O'Keefe offered Senator Lisa Murkowski's brother ballot at Alaskan polling location with no ID required. Anchorage polling worker also offers Lisa Murkowski's state director, Karina Waller's ballot without ID on August 18th. Primary election, Murkowski opposes the SAVE Act. All right, it's the Save America Act, James, come on. Arguing voter documentation requirements could be difficult for rural Alaskans, Lisa Murkowski calls for prosecution of O'Keefe. This is how stupid it is. You can go there and watch this video in whole. But I'm here to tell you, he walks up to Murkowski, to somebody, and offers up Murkowski's brother's vote, his ballot, basically. Does the same thing for somebody who's a member of her congregation. Now, he doesn't do it, so he's not in trouble. Keep in mind, he did something like this before, I think it was him or maybe somebody who worked for him. It probably was him. Walked in Washington, D.C., and said his name was Eric Holder, who was the sitting attorney general, and they offered to let him vote for Eric Holder. Now, if you don't vote for the person, you're not committing voter fraud. But his proof here was that he could have if he wanted to. Again, Lisa Murkowski, a sitting senator's brother's vote, was offered to them, like they could have taken his vote if they wanted to, and somebody else who is in her inner circle. They could have voted for that person too. And Murkowski's reaction is, he should be prosecuted. On what charge? He didn't show an ID saying that he was this person. He didn't impersonate the person, just asked for the ballot. And could have voted for both of them, in place of both of them. Tell me again how the Save America Act doesn't have to be passed. Now, you have to keep in mind, if you don't know who's on the voter rolls, if you have a bunch of illegal immigrants in this country like we do, millions of them, and they can just go and vote, no voter ID, no proof of citizenship to register, you got motor voter, which is stupid, has to be stopped now, which is allowing people who go and get driver's licenses to register to vote, and a lot of people in a lot of states are allowed to get driver's licenses, like Minnesota, Illinois, they're allowed to get driver's licenses even if they're here illegally. So why couldn't they just register to vote? If they just check the one box that says, would you like to register to vote? Yes, boom, checked it, now register to vote. That's got to be stopped. You would stop all of that with the Save America Act. Well, President Trump is out there, and he's citing the warning. He's giving you a big, fat warning that radicals are trying to take over, that this country has a steeped history in doing things right, and you got bad people trying to do bad things.
1: point.
2: From the very beginning of our country, Americans have understood that there's no job more important than teaching our children to become happy, healthy, proud, productive, and flourishing citizens. And unfortunately, in the 4 years I took office, and since I took office, our educational system itself was really, I mean, it was incredibly, before I got here, it was weaponized like everything else in our government.
0: Weaponized by radicals. Big time.
2: Everything was weaponized against the goals that we all stand for. And under the last administration, extreme ideologies such as critical race theory and transgender insanity were forced upon our children as young as 4 and 5 years old. Transgender didn't work. Students were taught that our heroes are villains. The FBI was used to target patriotic parents at school board meetings. And meanwhile, basics, and you just have to look at the charts. They were failing at a thing called education with only 30% of in reading and math. That was under the last administration. Under the Trump administration, we're systematically ending every single one of these radical left betrayals, and we're putting the parents back in charge. They're the ones that love our children. They're the ones that should be in charge.
0: He's right. Because you're radicalizing children from the time they hit public school. The public school system has to be revamped completely, and there has to be an opportunity for competition against every public school in this land. And that opportunity only happens, if you don't only give the money to public schools, you also give that money to a private school opportunity or a charter school or to people who are homeschooling. With no competition, the quality goes way down. That's proven in any business that you happen to be in. By the way, Murkowski wants OMG to go up on charges, wants O'Keefe to be prosecuted. And James's response is the OMG team traveled to Alaska to investigate the state's existing voting procedures. OMG has reached out for comment to Brian Murkowski, Lisa Murkowski, and Karina Waller. OMG went to Alaska to document what happens when someone shows up at the polls without identification and gives you the name of somebody already on the voter rolls. So in other words, he did a great job to expose the fact that you and I could have gone there and voted in Lisa Murkowski's brother's name and nobody would have known the difference. Here's the president expanding upon the radicalization from the left. And by the way, I want to hear from you guys and gals. 888-941-PAGS, 888-941-7247. When you see that John Thune still is not doing anything to show any leadership at all in the Senate, when you hear about the radicalization of kids and the weaponization of kids from a very early age, when you see that James O'Keefe and his group can go up to Alaska and they could have, if they wanted to, vote instead of somebody else and didn't have to show an ID, are you with me? Something's got to change.
2: And as we remove the far left extremism from the classroom, we're taking historic action to ensure that every child in America has access to a first-class education. The United States spends more money on education than any other country in the world by double, and our results should be better than they are. I would look at lists where we're rated out of the 40 top nations, we're rated number 38, 39, and number 40 with all the money we spent. But Linda has changed that so rapidly and so drastically, and frankly, it's shocking how fast it's gone under her leadership. 1 year ago, as part of the Great Big Beautiful Bill, we passed the Education Freedom Tax Credit, the largest ever expansion of school choice, and we want, thank you, and we want every parent to have the power to send their child to a high-quality school that shares their values. It's so important.
0: Linda McManus, who he's talking about, the secretary, director, the secretary of education, I should say, and yes, Jim McMahon's wife. I mean, he's right. She also wants to defund the Department of Education. She literally would like to get rid of her own position because there should not be any Department of Education where the centralized government has some role in the education of our kids. Unless you can show me that in the first 10 amendments, in the first 9 amendments, where is education mentioned? So why would the central government have any control of that? Doesn't make any sense. 888-941-PAGS, 888-941-7247, joepags.com. We talk about what's going on, the real-world situation exposed once again by James O'Keefe. I mean, he started, if you didn't see his original one, where he exposed Acorn. He goes into Acorn, alleging that he is a pimp that's bringing in prostitutes illegally who are underage, and he was looking to get some help buying a house from Acorn. Acorn's like, yeah, we won't tell anybody. And Acorn had to be disbanded because of that. I mean, it showed back up under different names, but this guy's been doing this for a very long time now. A very long time. And the bottom line is, if you can go to Alaska, if you can go, listen, when Obama was in office, if you can go into a polling place in Washington, D.C., or Maryland, wherever the hell it was that Holder was living at the time, and you can walk in and say, my name is Eric Holder, here's my address, and that address is public knowledge, and then you could vote in the actual name, take the vote away, disenfranchise the Attorney General of the United States, there's a problem. Obama didn't want to do anything about it because that problem helps his side. And now we've got a situation where the midterm election is in peril because we know the veracity of the vote tallies we'll be getting in November. We have no idea. We have no idea. Unless you claim it, no other westernized democracy does anything even close to what we do here by allowing the potential for fraud like we do. Your thoughts. What would you do? John Thune's in leadership. He won't do anything about the vote. He's in leadership. He won't do anything about getting it done right and doing the president's agenda that he wants. Just float by and act like it's nothing. Like, listen, I like Ted Cruz. I've known Ted a long time. I consider him a friend, or we're friendly. I've been interviewing Ted since before he was a U.S. senator. He's out pushing a book now. It's a biography of Clarence Thomas. I think that's great. But in these interviews, he's not talking about the Save America Act. He's not out there saying we're scared about what the vote tally is going to be in November. I think every time a U.S. senator, all 100 of them, or all 53 on the alleged right side, every time they're interviewed, every time they speak, they should talk about the importance of the Save America Act and how feeble John Thune has been as a leader. Sam, any update from Mitch McConnell? Has he called into the show? Has his team called in?
1: No, no one's
0: any update?
1: Heard
0: has anybody seen Mitch McConnell?
1: No.
0: Over the
1: and
0: weekend?
1: I don't know if you saw this, but like there was a video of him a few months ago where he sat in the Congress floor for like 20 hours and barely moved an inch.
0: I didn't see that at all. What are you talking about?
1: I'll send it to you. It's weird.
0: Are you sure it's real?
1: Yep.
0: He was sitting on the floor of the Senate and not moving for 20 hours?
1: I mean, it wasn't on the floor. He was sitting in a seat, but yeah, he didn't move at all for like 20 hours.
0: Was he breathing?
1: I hope so.
0: 888-941-PAGS. Do you think Mitch McConnell is still with us? 888-941-7247. JoePags.com. Love to hear from you. 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
5: Hi, good afternoon. On the far north side, loop 1604 eastbound at Stone Oak Parkway. There's reports of an accident. We're seeing almost a half hour slowdown from I-10. Loop 1604 southbound between Kyle Steele Parkway and New Gilbo. There is at least a 12-minute slowdown. 410 westbound at Espada Road on the frontage road. There's a stalled vehicle off to the right shoulder. It is causing delays. 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I'm Rebecca Parker, KTSA, Time Saver Traffic.
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0: It's not worthy of showing, but Sam just sent me the video of Mitch McConnell not moving for many, many hours on the Senate floor. He's not sitting on the floor, but he's sitting in a chair. But, I mean, there he is, not moving for hours. And I think his hand moves once, so he's not dead. But this is June 4th, and that was right before he suddenly disappeared. And nobody has seen him since. And I'll be honest with you, I don't believe anybody who says they've spoken with him. See, I mean, that's not far-fetched, right? I mean, you believe anybody who says they've spoken with Mitch McConnell?
1: No, I don't even believe 100% those photos that they released. I mean, I know that's a little bit weird, but, like, why can't he just jump on a video? Listen, I get it. He's super old. He's obviously in bad health. So just, like, I don't know, resign?
0: I mean, not resign. Tell us the truth.
2: Sorry, but somebody that old sitting in a place without having to go to the restroom, that doesn't make sense either.
0: What makes you think he didn't go to the restroom?
2: I mean, for that long period of time, even if he did, you'd have to empty it out.
0: I don't know. Maybe he didn't drink much that day. Now, if he would have gotten number two, I think the people would have been like, okay, you got to get Mitch out of here now. What the heck are we talking about? So there you go. 888-941-PAGS, 888-941-7247, joepags.com. I want to bring you this, because we were all over the Nancy Guthrie case, and I guess there's an alleged update. The headline is, Nancy Guthrie's remains found? Question mark? That's clickbait if I ever saw it. Pima County Sheriff's Office shares key update amid intense probe

0: you know so far written by way too many people with names I can't pronounce. Actually, one person with a name I can't pronounce. It's Singh is the last name. The synopsis is, in a key update linked to Nancy Guthrie's investigation, human remains were discovered in a remote desert area near Tucson. Investigators still lack leads in identifying Guthrie's abductors or finding her. Nancy Guthrie, mother of NBC journalist Savannah Guthrie, vanished from her home early in 2026. Authorities determined she was taken against her will from her Arizona residence. No suspect has been named so far. So this is from just a few days ago, Sam. Have they not identified whether it is or is not her yet?
1: They have not, but there is a tweet from the Pima County Sheriff's Office in that article.
0: Okay, so let's go to the tweet. Are we calling it a tweet or an X post? What are we calling it?
1: I mean, I have a hard time remembering X.
0: Yeah, me too. Threads. PCSD, search and rescue deputies responding to reports of human remains found in the desert area near West Ajo Way and South La Chola Boulevard. At this time, there's no indication they are connected to the Nancy Guthrie investigation. What? So then that headline was just complete clickbait.
1: Yes.
2: Yeah, I saw that story about maybe almost 2 weeks ago on TMZ. And I first saw that and I was about to send it to you. And then when I clicked on it, I was like, oh, wait a minute. It's saying that remains were found, but they weren't her.
0: Yeah, so, but this is like literally 1 week ago. It's not 2 weeks ago. The Pima County report was just a week ago.
2: Yeah, but,
0: right?
2: But
0: so I don't know.
2: TMZ probably beat them to it. So
0: that could be true. That could be true. They usually do a pretty good job of doing that.
2: It seemed like it was the exact same story you just read. So,
0: I don't know. I have no idea. Other than, I can't believe they can't find an 84-year-old woman who was stolen from her house. I actually find that to be crazy. And it's not fair to the family. What happened to her is not fair to her. And somebody shouldn't get away with this. It's actually disgusting. 888-941-PAGS, 888-941-7247, joepags.com. J.D. Vance, our vice president, campaigns in Maine, for Susan Collins. That plus Kay Hill next hour, too. Stay here.
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7: KTSA. It's 6 o'clock at KTSA San Antonio. I'm Stacey Keene. The cause of a fire is still under investigation at a northeast side apartment complex. KTSA's Christian Blood has the details.
8: Firefighters responded around 6:30 Sunday night to the fire at the complex on Nacogdoches Road. Fire department officials say four units were heavily damaged and at least six people had to evacuate. Christian Blood, KTSA News.
7: San Antonio police are investigating after an off-duty police officer shot and wounded a man following a confrontation in traffic over the weekend. Officials say it began around 5 o'clock on Saturday when officers responded to a report of the shooting on Northeast Loop 410 in Airport Boulevard. The off-duty cop told police a driver pulled up.

0: next to the officer stopped vehicle. The officer told police he thought the man was about to pull out a gun, so he shot at the suspect's car. The man drove away, but EMS officials were called to his home where he was found with a gunshot wound. The driver was transported to the hospital where he was treated for a non-life-threatening injury. And classes at UT San Antonio are back in session following a cyber attack last week. Students and faculty were advised to change all passwords and avoid using public Wi-Fi when logging into financial and personal accounts and to use two-factor identification in order to protect themselves against hackers. Your KTSA Stevens Roofing AccuWeather forecast. We do have a heat advisory in effect until Wednesday evening. Tonight, mostly clear skies, a bit of a breeze, 74 the low. Tomorrow, once again, near record highs as we hit 103. Right now, we've got sunny skies and 101 degrees at San Antonio Severe Weather Station. I'm Stacey Keene. 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
1: Hi, good afternoon. On the far north side, loop 1604 eastbound at Stone Oak Parkway. A crash was called in. We're seeing a 25-minute slowdown from I-10. Loop 1604 westbound between Valverde and 281. There's 10 minutes of stop and go. 281 southbound at loop 1604. There's a stalled vehicle in the right lane. That's causing a backup from Redland Road. 410 eastbound just past Fredericksburg Road. There's construction on the right shoulder. I'm Rebecca Parker, KTSA Time Saver Traffic.
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4: Hey, great to have you. Thanks. I appreciate you stopping by. It is the Joe Pags Show. Radio stations everywhere, along with Sam and Polo. Bottom of the hour, Cahill joins us again. It turns out Zoran Mamdani took a vacation. I guess we all get vacations, but he took off as... You still don't have any free buses there. As some say, that whole rent freeze didn't really happen. Others are saying this pied-à-terre tax, which is taxing people just for the hell of it. If you happen to have a second home and it happens to be in New York, send me a check for $50,000, $60,000, $70,000, $80,000. As that's going on, it's being challenged in courts. They are suing Mamdani and his group at City Hall like crazy to try to stop that. As Florida trolls in New York City and Mamdani about all the people leaving, all the billionaires leaving from New York to go to Florida, decided to take a vacation. Yeah, I'm out of here for now. We break that down with Kay. We also talk about, you know, him and El Sayed and others, Bernie Sanders, AOC, who are nut jobs. AOC probably looks moderate compared to these people. This guy goes on vacation, and even NBC is like, where is Mom? M-A-M. I'm like, really? NBC's turning on the guy? So it's an interesting conversation. Go check that out. It's going to be at the bottom of this hour. Do not miss a second of that. Hour number three is going to be Lieutenant Colonel Jeffrey Atticott. Straight open or closed? And what about that whole buffer zone idea? Let me explain it again. If you're riding down the road, I'm going to try to make this self-explanatory as I can. Let's say on the left you've got a country. Then there's a body of water in between. It's a strait or a river or a flowing waterway. On the right you've got another country. So on the left it's Iran. On the right, it's Oman. Allegedly, you've got 12 nautical miles on the Iranian side that they own and control. Then you've got 12 nautical miles on the Omanian side or Omani side, whatever. They control their 12 miles as well. So 12 plus 12 is 24. The thinnest opening in the Strait of Hormuz is 21 feet. So therefore, they overlap each other, and there really is no international water there. Or is there? I asked Jeffrey Atticott about that, Lieutenant Colonel Jeffrey Atticott. Make sure you stick around for his answer. It turns out in areas like that, there still is some international waterway, because I guess what they own and control, some argue, is down to 3 nautical miles. All very interesting. And is it open? Is it closed? And it turns out there's not just the theocracy. There's also the IRGC. Oh, and then there's the president of Iran. They just said they have 3 different leaderships there. One of them would like to negotiate, allegedly, and end the war. That's the president. The other two, not so much. So all very odd. We try to break it down the best we can. We'll have Lieutenant Colonel Jeffrey Atticott, hour 3. This hour is going to be Cahill about Mamdani. Nowhere to be found. And there was a ruling today out of the Supreme Court that does help when it comes to those of you, like me, who want mail-in ballots to be infrequent. Seldomly used. And the president signed an executive order putting new rules in place when it came to mail-in balloting. And the Supreme Court, 3 dissented. You can probably guess what 3 they are. The Supreme Court said, yes, he can put this stuff into place. It's interesting. You're going to be sued again. And I don't know if it's going to be a place for the midterms or not, but it's good news. This is from the New York Post. Trump scores major win as Supreme Court clears way for mail-in voting order ahead of 2026 midterms. Victor Nava wrote this for the Post. Supreme Court ruled today that President Trump's executive order tightening the rules around mail-in voting can be implemented ahead of the November midterm elections, the 6-3 decision, with liberal justices Ketanji Brown Jackson, who doesn't know what a woman is, Elena Kagan, who just doesn't like Trump, and Sonia Sotomayor, also, same, dissented, marks a major victory for Trump, but appears to leave room for future legal challenges that could delay the president's order. In its ruling, the High Court overruled a lower court order that blocked the Trump administration from enforcing the March 31st mail-in voting order in response to a lawsuit filed by 23 Democratic-led states, Democrat, who argued the directive unconstitutionally infringes on their authority to administer elections. The Supreme Court did not rule on whether Trump's order was lawful, but determined it was too early for states to sue because harms must be concrete rather than conjectural or hypothetical. The majority further noted

0: that federal courts are barred from adjudicating disputes dependent on contingent future events that may not occur as anticipated, or indeed may not occur at all. Democratic New York Attorney General Letitia James, who is part of the lawsuit, vowed that the fight is far from over. Quote, this decision is a painful setback, but it will not be the final word, James said in a statement in between meals. The right to vote is sacred, and no administration should be allowed to put that right in jeopardy by making it harder for eligible voters to cast their ballot, she said, while putting the fork down for a second. I added, the fight is far from over. We are exploring our legal options as I order some more dessert. I added, Trump's executive order calls for the creation of a list of eligible voters and directed the U.S. Postal Service, USPS, to deliver mail ballots only to people on those lists. The USPS on Friday published a rule that would require states to provide them with lists of voters who received mail-in ballots at least 60 days before the midterm elections. Trump has long been a staunch critic of mail-in voting, despite using the process himself to cast an absentee ballot in last week's Florida primary election. The president and his allies argue mail-in voting is susceptible to fraud. Well, what the Post writer doesn't include there is that Trump, of course, has no problem proving who he is. He's making sure those who use mail-in balloting are actually on the rolls and can prove who they are. And he's asked the USPS to do it, which is, by the way, brilliant. Because the USPS is the one that sends them out. Brilliant. Very, very smart. J.D. Vance, our vice president, was in Maine today. He's out there on the stump for Susan Collins. I know that the guy's name was Plattner, the guy who they got out of. Who took his place, Sam? Who's the Democrat nominee? Find that out for U.S. Right. Senate against Susan Collins in Maine. But what I understand is there are allegations that he's not a very nice guy either, that he's not a whole lot better than Plattner. Plattner, when he stepped down, the clam farmer, this guy, when he stepped down, I guess complained that they pushed him out and it's not fair and it's not right. I actually agree with him that he is a piece of garbage. Don't get me wrong. He's like toenail lint, this guy Graham Plattner, with his Hitler or his Nazi tattoo. Not Hitler, Nazi. But he did win, and he should have to be on the ballot against Susan Collins. No doubt he should have to be in the ballot. You can't just kick somebody out. It's like what they did with Biden, too. Biden wins all the primaries, becomes a nominee. I'm just going to kick him out. What is that? Sam, what are you finding? What's the guy's name?
1: Troy Jackson.
0: And does it turn out he's just as low as Plattner? Look up Troy Jackson scandals or something. I guess there's something else about this guy. I have not. Maine, I love you, girl. Love. But I don't know enough about this Troy Jackson guy. From what I understand, at least he's been alleged to not be a very nice guy. But I wonder what the actual, you know, controversies are that surround him. But J.D. Vance was there in Maine. Do you have it?
1: I do. So according to WABI News Desk, Troy Jackson, the former Maine Senate president and U.S. Senate candidate, has faced scrutiny over a 2021 water bottle incident during a legislative argument, a resurfaced 1988 misdemeanor assault charge from a physical altercation, and historical online anonymous activity mocking political rivals.
0: Okay, so let's say it together. Anger management. You know what I mean?
1: Exactly.
0: Troy, yes. Little anger management, buddy. All right, so let me give you some J.D. Vance, our vice president in Maine, on the stump, talking about how important Maine is, how lovely Maine is. He loves Susan Collins and all that.
2: If these radicals take control of Congress, they're going to pass the craziest agenda America has ever seen.
0: Now, in the back, people are holding signs saying defend our future. They're all wearing, it looks like they're minors. It looks like they all have little flashlights on their helmets. They'll have helmets on. The one woman right behind him doesn't have a helmet on. She's like, I'm not messing my hair up today. And they're holding signs saying, defend our future. When he's talking about radicals, I guess he's talking about Troy Jackson.
2: You're not going to have to take my word for it. You just got to hear these guys actually talk about it themselves. One incoming Democrat congresswoman wants to abolish prisons. She wants to abolish police. And she wants to abolish the borders. And let me just say, that's the only real question on the ballot in November. Do we believe in America, or do we believe in nothing? We in this room believe in America, and we're going to fight for it, my friends.
0: All right, so a guy sent me an email today, and I apologize if you're listening. I don't have it in front of me. I don't know your name. But the email is very smart. How can these DSA people take office? J.D. Vance just said it. The DSA would like to abolish the Constitution. You swear in a Bible when you're sworn in, and the

0: that is he said they sound in stain. Without a doubt, he said they sound in stain. But J.D. Vance, smooth enough, he's like, I'm not stopping. I'm not correcting it.
1: He's good.
0: I'm the freaking vice president.
2: Now, some of the stories sound in stain. In one case...
0: No doubt he says in stain, right?
1: In stain.
2: Now, some of the stories sound in stain. In one case, we were working to deport a convicted child rapist in the state of Minnesota. Tim Walz. You remember Tim Walz? Caught wind. And you know what he did? He pardoned the guy. He pardoned a literal child rapist to prevent him from being deported out of the United States of America. Now, we went ahead and got this guy out of our country anyways. And Walz... It gets better. Walz asked the country what good it accomplished. Did that make us any safer? That is a direct quote from the Democrat governor of Minnesota.
0: I got to tell you something. I played that sound by last week. I mean, maybe this is all from the same stop in Maine, but there was definitely some new sound out of there, too.
2: If these radicals take control of Congress...
0: Yeah, we already played that one, too. Sam, what am I doing here? I mean, I'm looking at these. I thought we had brand new ones from J.D. Vance
1: from today.
0: I just played that one. That one could have been from today, but I think they repackaged it for today on that source that we use. But I'm pretty sure it was the same thing. This one is certainly... a different speech. This one is from today.
2: Of course, the second shout out I got to give is to my dear friend Susan Collins.
0: I knew that he was going to do the Susan Collins stuff.
2: The senator from Maine, thank you.
0: I guess "Defend Our Future" is sort of her moniker, or maybe his campaign slogan for her, because they're holding it again. But they're not minors this time. They're just people wearing like golf shirts.
2: Now, I always, whenever I'm in the great state of Maine, which is one of my favorite states, it's beautiful. It's got hardworking people, amazing industries. I love a state like Maine, which has got this incredible natural beauty, but is also a place of hardworking Americans. So I love to be here. And whenever I'm in Maine, I got to give Susan a little bit of crap. Because as you know, Susan is the most independent member of the United States Senate. And as the president of the United States Senate, she sometimes makes my job just a little bit harder. But she makes it harder because she is coming to work every single day and fighting not for a political party or not for any abstraction. She comes to work every single day and she fights for the great people of Maine. And I've seen it. Susan has been, I'll tell you a little story about Susan. She has been in my house probably a half dozen times, the vice president's residence at the Naval Observatory. And I've never seen a person who is more attuned to the details of every single thing. She's always asking, what does this do for Maine? How is this good for Maine? How is this bad for Maine? And she tries to get as much good for this state out of Washington and as little bad out of Washington for this state, which, by the way, is a very hard job. But she does it an amazing job. And so please give it up to our very independent friend, Susan Collins.
0: He's happy she's independent. I'm not. I wish she'd be more conservative, more Republican. Then he said this.
2: It's not just a two-year or even a four-year process. Think about this. This country was plundered over a generation. Our goal is to reverse a consensus that has screwed over communities like this one for decades. You got to be honest. It was Republicans and Democrats that did it together. For 40 years, places like Brewer have been told that it doesn't matter. That it doesn't matter if we make things here in Maine or 5,000 miles away with foreign workers. Think about this. The people who are running our country, the people who are supposed to be devoted and dedicated to this community, they said that we were stupid or stuck in the past if we wanted good manufacturing jobs right here in communities like Brewer. What we really needed, they told us, was just to juice the short-term profits of a few big corporations. We needed to open that border and prioritize foreign workers over our own citizens. They would cheer on the corporate raiders as they slashed headcount and shifted all those businesses either to foreign countries or brought in illegal aliens to employ. And as our politicians and some of those corporate cronies got rich, who bore the cost? We know it was us. You bore the cost. We bore the cost. Communities like mine in Middletown, Ohio, and communities like this one in Brewer, Maine. Men and women who built their lives around a factory or around the community that existed and was supported by that fact.

0: left powerless, and they were left destitute when decisions by far-off politicians made this community poor so that a few people could earn a few quick bucks. And it wasn't just the businesses, my friend, it was the politicians. But just as it was a policy choice by people in Washington to let that happen to you and near your community, in 2024, Brewer made a new choice to reverse 40 years of American decline and send Donald J. Trump back to the White House.
1: There you go, J.D. Vance in May. That was from today. The other one was from Friday, I believe, but it's all in the same genre. What are you going to do about these radicals? What are you going to do about you know, possibly voting in somebody like this Troy Jackson person who clearly has a track record? But the left in Maine has shown itself to be nuts. Remember, they literally nominated Graham Plattner until they were forced to back away from that. And yet people from all the surrounding states, Elizabeth Warren and the like, go in there, I mean, Bernie Sanders and the like, go in there and pushing this guy. Turns out he was a lowlife. So, I mean, is there really a question in Maine? I guess Maine is always a toss-up, but hopefully Susan Collins holds on for lack of a better conservative nominee or candidate. 888-941-PAGS, 888-941-7247, joepags.com. Scroll down, click on contact. 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Kay Hill at the bottom of the hour. 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
4: Hi, good afternoon on the far north side. Loop 1604 eastbound at Stone Oak Parkway. There's reports of a crash. Don't have eyes on it yet. There is a solid 16-minute slowdown from I-10. 281 southbound at Loop 1604. You've got a stalled vehicle in the right lane. That's causing the slowdown from Redland Road. Loop 410 westbound at Somerset. A stalled vehicle is off to the right shoulder. There is some brake tapping as you pass by. I'm Rebecca Parker, KTSA Time Saver Traffic.
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3: Great to have you. Thanks. I appreciate you stopping by. Kay Hill at the bottom of the hour. We're going to break down Mom Donnie in New York. Where has he been? Guy took a vacation already. I guess he was tired. You know, it's tough being the mayor of New York, so he just jumped on a plane and got out of there. Even NBC was like, where's Mom? CBS was like, Mom Donnie goes on vacation? All this while the promises he made are not coming to fruition. And he's actually attacking longtime New Yorkers. He's leaving people like the people in Little Italy off of his enclave map. And the guy is a decided mess. We break that down with Kay coming up next. Quickly, I want to remind you about the hot race happening here in the great state of Texas where we reside. Ted Cruz, U.S. Senator, predicts $200 million fight in Texas as the Senate, or for the Texas Senate, as Abbott backs Paxton. Actually, this was written wrong. In Texas Senate. No, it's the Senate out of Texas. U.S. Senator Ted Cruz says closely watched Senate race in Texas will be a $200 million fight, while Texas Governor Greg Abbott says the choice will be easier for Texas voters in November. Cruz appeared on CBS Mornings and spoke with Major Garrett on August 24th, saying he thinks Republican Texas Attorney General Ken Paxton will win the seat over Democratic State Representative James Tallarico, but not without a real fight. Ken Paxton just came out of a rough primary, Cruz said. When you face that many attack ads, you're a little bit bruised. I mean, that's just the nature of politics. Tallarico did not really have a primary, he added. Well, all that's true. Jasmine Crockett wasn't much of a challenge for Tallarico. This is going to be very close, this one in Texas. You've got to make sure you stay vigilant, stay engaged, and stay here for Cahill.
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5: Hi, good afternoon. On the far north side, Loop 1604 eastbound at Stone Oak Parkway, there's reports of a crash. We're seeing at least a 12-minute slowdown from I-10. 281 southbound at Loop 1604, a stalled vehicle was cleared away. Loop 410 westbound at Somerset, a stalled car was just towed away. Things are unwinding very quickly. I-10 upper level westbound between North Frio and Culebra. 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Time saver traffic.
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0: He's not really all he was cracked up to be, right? I mean, the smile is great, and he's from a very rich family. He grew up in New York, but he's really from Uganda, but he's really Indian. Zora Mamdani tricked his way into office, and the people in New York are starting to realize that. In fact, New York just elected a mayor, and he's already on vacation. Zora Mamdani skipped town for a week while his tax plan got sued into the ground, and Florida poached his own billionaires. Cahill, our friend, joins us every week. Watch this exact movie in Britain and is going to fill us in. Kay, you're seeing a guy on vacation. You're seeing a lot of disdain in New York City. Fill me in. I mean, did you see this movie before?
1: Oh, yeah. This is like classic European socialist. Can we stop using the word socialist? Can we just stop using that word socialist?
0: And yes, we can.
1: These scumbags, what they are. They are a bunch of commies. They are a bunch of commie scum, and they don't care about you, Joe. They don't care about me. They don't care about anyone they claim to care about. They care about themselves. They care about their

0: bank accounts and they're massive bank accounts. So why not go on vacation when you're supposed to be running? And to be honest with you, when you're supposed to be cleaning up what was once one of the greatest cities in the world, that is hemorrhaging workers, that is hemorrhaging taxpayers, that is collapsing in on itself, just like Los Angeles did, just like Chicago is, just like Memphis, just like all of these Democrat-run cities. But of course, Mam Dami, instead of fixing it, instead of fixing any of the problems that New York has, he doxes the wealthy people and then jogs on vacation? Yeah.
1: Let me throw this out. Is this not different, though? And what I mean by that is the legacy media appears to be turning on him. NBC News had a headline that said, "Where is Mam or Mom?" I mean, they're literally calling the guy out. Kathy Hochul looks like she's calling him out as well. I mean, is he losing his luster that fast?
0: No. Here's what's actually happening, Joe. He is... So, Zora Mamdani, let's lump him in with AOC, El Sayed. Let's lump him in with all those DSA guys. So, Democrat Socialists of America. What I really want your listeners to understand is that similarly, I guess, to the mild division, there was very mild, not quite the same, the very mild division that came with Trump's takeover of the Republican Party.
1: Right.
0: The DSA is causing this splinter throughout the Democrat Party to the point where, you know, the DSA candidates, they hate Hakeem Jeffries, but amazingly, Hakeem Jeffries, who, I mean, he has the most annoying voice in the world. I don't know how he's a speaker, but, you know, like,
1: that's
0: whatever.
1: He's not the speaker. He's the wannabe speaker. He wants to be the speaker. He's the minority leader. But no, I could not agree more. He like went to this weird Obama way of speaking, but he doesn't do it right. He like Obama was whether he'd go, country is important, and we're going to do it for the folks. Now, Obama would get it, and you'd be like hanging on. Like, okay, I get what he's laying down. Jeffries would go, the people, bad, good, Republican, and he thinks he's doing something. I'm like, dude, you're not emulating. Like, John Ossoff does Obama better than Hakeem Jeffries does. So, Mamdani, though, is that smooth. He's that smooth in that he tricked 8 million people's 8 million people to say, yes, we want him to be the mayor for the next four years. Hopefully it's all it's going to be. But then he says, I'm going to dox the rich people, like you said. Then he says, I want $50,000, $60,000, $70,000, $80,000. Just send me a check from all these people who dare have a second home in New York. And then he says, well, screw you, Albany. I'm not going to listen to Kathy Hochul. Then he goes on vacation. I mean, it seems like he didn't realize that it was going to be a full-time job. How about these grocery stores that haven't opened? How about the free bus fare that didn't happen? How about Florida trolling him to get the billionaires to move there? It's almost like he thought he was reading a script and somebody changed the plot.
0: I mean, that's pretty much what's happened. But to answer your original question, I don't think it's the legacy media and all of these, you know, politicians necessarily turning on him. I think a lot of legacy Democrats, like your sort of Nancy Pelosi era, Hillary Clinton types, right. They are all turning on him because they realize that the DSA is going to either run the party into the ground, which we're seeing, you know, they can't win on a national level unless they steal the vote, like the DSA people. But they're doing it. They're splintering the Democrat Party to the point where any Democrats who are running now have to face a whole extra level of scrutiny within the people, you know, the people who are going to vote for them, their prospective voters.
1: Right.
0: They have to face this whole other level of scrutiny because even though young people and some older people, maybe they are going for the DSA candidate, it doesn't really last that long with this sort of new wave. And like AOC almost isn't a part of this new wave of DSA candidates. Like she's even more Hillary Clinton, like closer towards that like Democrat center than people like Mamdani, El Sayed, etc. Even, you know, like Bernie Sanders, I would say, is on the same spectrum as like El Sayed. So when you look at all of these different jurisdictions that these people run, what we see is not only that their policies cause massive social decline, cause housing prices to tank, they cause mass exodus of their voter base and those around them, usually the wealthiest amongst that sort of cohort. And remember, these are people who make most of their money off weird, corrupt tax schemes. They don't actually make a lot of money in office. They make most of their money by getting their friends to work for the NGOs that claim to fix the problems that these politicians create. And so what we're seeing is the legacy media, who's still very much aligned with the Hillary Clinton era Democrats, that kind of old school Democrat way, they all hate the DSA people because they can't really support them and also support America, because the Democrat Socialists of America are destroying America.
1: Right.
0: We've seen
1: that time and time again.
0: But they're also, what we're also dealing with, Joe, and I think that this is so symptomatic of a lot of young politicians on the Democrat side, whether they're DSA or not, it's a lot of spoiled rich kids who don't know what the heck they're doing. It's like, oh, I became mayor of New York, maybe now my daddy will love me. It's not people who are going like, oh, I became mayor of New York or whatever it is, because I want to help my friends and family. I'm not getting into this like because I'm not getting into this because it's something that I believe I can fix. I believe I can change. I believe that my legacy will outlive me. No. This is a bunch of spoiled rich kids who want the title. They want the clicks, the likes, the social media fame. That's it. And so that's why you see someone like Mamdani getting booed in Staten Island, like we talked about the other week.
1: Yeah.
0: He gets booed horrifically. He's been in office for what, all of like a lunchtime. And yeah, the fact he's going on vacation, that's very like Joe Biden of him. Fair enough. But he also pushed so many policies that don't work. He did a lot of irrational stuff in his first, you know, months as mayor of New York, and people absolutely hate him. He's not good for the Democrat Party. He's not good for his voters. He's not good for the general public of New York. He's not good for New York City in and of itself.
1: Right.
0: So I think everyone's turning on him because of what he's doing and what he represents in that splintering of the Democrat Party. They're turning on him because he's a spoiled little rich kid, and he honestly makes a lot of stupid decisions that make every single Democrat that supported him look really stupid. So he's actually hurting other people's elections just through his own stupidity.
1: You nailed something I didn't think about, and I try to think about every angle of every story or else I don't feel comfortable doing it. But I didn't realize, and you just brought it out beautifully. It's Kay Hill, by the way. Go follow her everywhere, at Kay Smythe Hill, and go see her on Newsmax. The legacy media has to turn on him because Hillary Clinton has their ear and basically owns them. The Obamas have their ear and basically owns them. Although Obama's been quiet about this uprising of people like El Sayed, whose campaign partner was Hassan Piker, who would kill all of us in the West if he could. But I think you're right. The legacy media now is between a rock and a hard place. I hadn't really thought about it in a visual like that. Here's the legacy media that leans left. We know that, but it doesn't lean so far left that it hates the country. Doesn't lean so far left that it wants the country to be turned over to radical nut jobs. And then you've got the middle that's going, look, the Democrat Party's done if you don't take up what I say. So when NBC says, where's Mem? Or CBS, you know, the headline is Mamdani returns from vacation. That's laying out the fact they went on vacation as the city suffers. That is such a salient point. So what happens with the media then? Now, do they have to turn on an El Sayed? Do they have to turn on Mamdani if he runs again? Because these people have laid their cards out. We want to get rid of the Constitution. We don't like the Supreme Court. We don't like the Senate. We don't like the presidency the way that it's chosen. We want to close down all the prisons. You know what I mean? I mean, at some point, the media is going to have to realize we're a part of the problem if we don't at least start quietly and then a little bit louder calling these people out.
0: Well, legacy media also, you got to remember, they are hemorrhaging viewers. Most people, especially in that key demographic, they're either watching stuff on social media or they're doing podcasting. Like anyone between that sort of like 18 to 54, I think it is, that demographic, they're not really reading. I know it sounds stupid, but like they're not reading the newspaper.
1: Right.
0: They're reading stuff on Twitter. They're reading.
1: They might never have seen a newspaper. I'll be honest with you. I'm not sure they've ever seen one.
0: I know. Isn't that crazy? When I started, Joe, I used to write, and it used to be like in the broadsheets, and that was like,
1: wow.
0: You know, that makes me feel.
1: You are old. Anyway, oh my God.
0: I was old. Yes. But no, I think Well, the legacy media is also run exactly like you put it. It's all run by friends of Obama, friends of Hillary Clinton. The people who actually run these networks, they know that their time is running out. And so they're trying to pivot any way they can. And when you pivot and you realize that all of your viewers are going to places like YouTube and they're going to, you know, yes. When I think of sort of someone like comparable in age to Mamdami, who's got the ear of a lot of people, I would say like a Julian Dory type, you know, I think Joe Rogan is actually like an older demographic now, which is kind of crazy. But a lot of these young people, they don't trust any politicians. They don't like anyone. And so I think the legacy media is probably going to stay away from supporting any specific candidate because like, look at what Graham Platner, look now what's happening with Mamdami, El Sayed, he's made so many stupid decisions so early on. I don't think he's even, he just won the nomination, right? Like, he hasn't actually won the seat yet.
1: He's not going to. It's between him and Mike Rogers. Right, go ahead.
0: Yeah, that's right. And it's, you know, this is my mom brain. Can you tell that I don't sleep through
1: the You're the one that told me you searched for the Republican challenger to El Sayed, and Google said, screw you. We're not going to tell you who it is. So, I mean, you're right. So this is a great point. Let's compare Mamdani and El Sayed. And for those watching and listening, if you're stupid, I'm not comparing them because they're both Muslim. I'm comparing them because they're both DSA. Comparing them because neither one of them likes our country the way that it is, the way that it has been. They don't like Western civilization. Mamdani is at least smart enough. He's got a nice smile where El Sayed has to push it. Mamdani is good at social media. El Sayed really isn't, although he gets help from Piker. The main difference is Mamdani was smart enough to not let all this out till he got elected. El Sayed has said, I hate Mackinac Island, which is a jewel of Michigan. And by the way, did you look into Somewhere in Time? You didn't. You blew me off. Somewhere in Time is the movie. Did you look at? You didn't look at it. You said, forget it. I'm not gonna.
0: Again, I have a 6-month-old. So
1: I've got five daughters and three grandchildren. Definitely. And blah blah blah. We all have.
0: It doesn't count. It doesn't count when you're a dude. You Holy don't God. Feed them from the chest, okay? So you don't walk around as like just like.
1: When you're feeding her, you can't put a movie on. You can't do a little research. You can't do a little. I'll keep
0: if
1: bugging
0: I put
1: you about
0: TV
1: it.
0: Off, even if either I have way, my phone here, she's like.
1: I'm gonna send you a link. I'm sending you a link. All right. So he hates Mackinac Island. He hates football. It's toxic masculinity. He doesn't like much of anything. He wants to tax people at 7, 8, or 9% to give Medicare for all, which doesn't even make any sense. The guy has almost every day said something stupid, and now these videos are showing up. And this goes, let's circle back to your original point. Do you think it's the Hillary Clintons of the world? Do you think it's the Democrat establishment of the world, the Donna Brazils of the world, that are somehow finding these old videos of El Sayed saying we have to do this through a through our religious lens, we have to do this, we have to take this down, we hate the Constitution, here's why. Like, all these things are surfacing, and I'm not finding them. Somebody's putting them out there, though. Who's doing that?
0: I think it's probably, I mean, same thing we saw with Swalwell, right? Like, one of the worst-kept secrets in D.C. was that Swalwell was a total slut, allegedly. And, you know...
1: Is that the proper terminology? Like, I didn't realize. That's the proper terminology? Yeah.
0: That's the proper terminology, just like how the proper terminology for El Sayed not liking football is him being gay. I think like the Swalwell thing, you know, the Platinum thing, anytime you see videos come out that hurt Democrat candidates, 9 times out of 10, it comes from the Democrat establishment because the Democrats, we've all heard the rumor that they recruit most of their younger politicians from sort of failed acting schools on each coast.
1: Right.
0: I still think there's probably a lot of truth to that. It might not be directly from acting schools, but, you know, these are people.
1: AOC answered a cattle call. I had the guy on who like set it up. I mean, that's true. She showed up and she was, oh, look, she's cutesy. Maybe she can get the job. And she somehow did. You're not off on that. They really are training these people to act like this. It's so weird. How did we not know about this before now? How is this just coming to the fore?
0: Well, social media, like that's the crazy thing. We didn't have news in our hands on a day to day regular basis. It was really COVID that kind of got us fully addicted. It was almost there before, but not quite in the same way. It was COVID that really got everyone addicted to their phones, which means it's easier to kind of push and share this stuff now. Like, I think everyone has become very enlightened since COVID. Everyone, you know, like, again, legacy media want you to think that everyone's become a stupid mask-wearing, like, psychopath. Actually, no, there's a lot more freedom of thought as a result of COVID, because that was sort of when we were all locked inside. We didn't trust what we were being told. We all went out and did our own research, and it turned out we were right about most of what, you know, the left was calling conspiracy theories. But I want to get back to the sort of Democrat oligarchy, if you will.
1: Please.
0: I don't think Democrats are necessarily looking at Syed Imam. I think they made a huge mistake with Mamdani. I think they probably thought that he wouldn't be as stupid and inept as he is. I think the establishment probably thought, okay, we can control this guy. He's got the votes. We're going to try and do all. And then he just took a left turn, did a lot of dumb stuff. Again, probably act. Joe, I would bet that that boy, because he's not a man, because you have to act like a man to be called a man, but that boy probably pulled the do you know who I am card with some big mover and shaker within the Democrat establishment. And that mover and shaker said, I know where the bodies are buried, bro.
1: Right.
0: You know, so I think that there is a chance that someone like Amanda, they're all looking, the Democrat establishment isn't looking at these local races in the same way anymore. They're looking at 2028 right now. If they win the House back in the midterms, we're going to see a massive financial crisis that they'll blame on Trump. They're going to spend the next 2 years trying to impeach Trump. They're going to struggle to find someone to actually run the party. So after 2028, if they lose, then they might go back to looking at these more local-led elections. Right. And that's when you'll start seeing less of the kind of obvious Soros-picked DSA candidates, and you'll probably have something a little bit more insidious that comes to the surface. But I think that's really their playbook right now. It's what can we do to win the House? Okay, once we win the House, we'll tank the economy. We'll blame that on Trump. That will set us up nicely for 2028 with like a big talking point on the economy, because that is like every American's most important thing right now. I'm sorry.
1: It is. And she's right about that. You want to see that interview as well as hear it? It's over on YouTube right now, joepags.com/YouTube. Go check it out. We're back after this.
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4: Hi, good afternoon. On the far north side, loop 1604 eastbound at Stone Oak Parkway. This wreck slows you down a bit from Bitters. Loop 1604 westbound at Kyle Seal Parkway. There is now a stalled vehicle blocking the right shoulder. That's got you extra slow. It's about a 5 minute delay to get by. 281 southbound at loop 1604. A stalled vehicle is just cleared away and things are unwinding very quickly. The hardest part was figuring out where to go. 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
1: 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Lieutenant Colonel Jeffrey Atticott, next hour, and a whole lot more. The Joe Pags Show just getting going. 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
20: From ABC News, I'm Stephanie Officer. The Supreme Court in a three 6-3 decision this afternoon cleared the way for President Trump to implement parts of an executive order over mail-in voting, ABC's Devin Dwyer.
21: Specific issue here were three different steps. One was his direction of the Department of Homeland Security to create a federal citizenship list and to distribute it to the states. Second, he asked the Attorney General with this executive order to prosecute any state official who gives a ballot to someone who is ineligible. And finally, to direct the states and the U.S. Postal Service to come up with a plan to standardize these mail ballots.
20: Lindsey Clancy's defense lawyer unsuccessfully moved for a mistrial today during the 19th day of testimony in the high-profile murder trial.
22: Defense lawyer Kevin Reddington asked for a mistrial after an expert witness called by prosecutors attempted to link Lindsey Clancy's Catholic faith to her motivation for killing her three children.
23: In the course of strangling each child, she said, "Go to God, baby, go to God."
22: The judge overseeing the case denied the motion, but sternly instructed jurors to ignore any testimony about Clancy's faith. She's charged with first-degree murder for killing her children.